0: board of the Kennedy Center has voted to move forward with a two-year closure to allow for renovation work called for by President Trump.
1: And we're going to have something that when it opens, it's going to be brand new, beautiful.
0: The board is also naming in the plaza in front after Trump and putting his name back on the facade. The new inscription would read, the John F. Kennedy Center for the Performing Arts, restored and renovated by President Donald Trump. It's not yet clear if that would run afoul of a May court order by a U.S. district judge who blocked the closure. He informed and said Trump's name had been added illegally. Ohio Congresswoman Joyce Beattie, who filed the lawsuit opposing the changes, called the latest development a transparent effort to circumvent the court's ruling. Jennifer King, Washington.
2: On Wall Street, the Dow Jones Industrial Average up by 69 points. The NASDAQ rose 214, with the S&P 500 advancing by 50 points. Oil near $81 a barrel. 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
4: Stocks rose to records on Wall Street Thursday. The S&P 500 rose 0.7% and topped its prior all-time highs set last week. The Dow rose 0.1% and the NASDAQ Composite rose 0.8%. Treasury yields eased in the bond market. A report showed that the rate of inflation at the wholesale level slowed in July. That follows a report Wednesday that showed the rate of inflation at the consumer level also slowed in July. Crude oil prices fell. They've been swinging sharply recently over uncertainty about the U.S. war with Iran. Damian Troisi, New York.
2: Luigi Mangione is expected to plead guilty as early as Friday in the federal case accusing him of stalking and killing UnitedHealthcare CEO Brian Thompson. News and analysis at townhall.com. From Washington, I'm Keith Peters. The resurrection of the Coyote versus Acme movie is catching attention from Hollywood and audiences alike. Correspondent Lisa Dwyer has more on that story.
5: The abrupt termination of Coyote versus Acme sent shockwaves through Hollywood. Everyone in the movie business was accustomed to sudden painful twists of fate, but the wholesale elimination of a finished film faster than you can say was something new. In the film, Coyote, after suffering years of defective products, takes Acme to court. After an outcry, Warner Brothers put Coyote versus Acme up for sale, and Ketchup Entertainment bought it for about $50 million. Now, nearly 3 years later, the live-action animated hybrid Coyote versus Acme will finally see the light of day. I'm Lisa Dwyer.
2: More on these stories available at townhall.com.
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9: This is Weatherology. I'm meteorologist Allura Lockwood with the Alexandria Lakes area forecast. Lows dip down to about 63 tonight under partly cloudy skies, winds out of the east, 5 to 10 miles per hour. Sunshine mixed with clouds at times again. Tomorrow, highs level off around 82. Chance of thunderstorms tomorrow night, 64. Slight chance of thunderstorms Saturday with highs in the upper 70s, mainly sunny Sunday. For KXRA, I'm meteorologist Allura Lockwood. Currently, it's 77 degrees.
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21: Welcome back to the Lars Larson Show. It's a Wednesday. It's a pleasure to be with you. It's also tax day 2026, so maybe the perfect day to talk about this. Imagine you run a family business and you do it for decades. And the whole time you're doing it, you're following the rules, you're paying the taxes, and then all of a sudden the government comes in and demands a lot of money and threatens to shut you down. Could that happen to you? And should the government be allowed to impose massive fines over disputed regulations? Bridget Conlon joins me now, who's an attorney with Pacific Legal Foundation in their property rights practice. Bridget, welcome back to the program. How are you?
22: I'm doing well. How are you?
21: I'm doing very well. I hope you have your taxes filed because it's tax day 2026, and we've spent some time talking about that. And maybe that's why this fits into it so well. Would you mind, and I want to ask you about the pronunciation of the last name, is the Hoops? Is that the name?
22: Yes. Like a hula hoop.
21: Okay. So tell my audience the story of Lindsay Hoops and what happened to her in the Napa Valley.
22: Yeah. So Lindsay Hoops is a second generation winemaker in Napa. When her family first moved there, it wasn't even obvious that you would grow grapes in Napa. You know, back when they used to grow other things, it wasn't so obvious that cab grapes were clearly the thing you should be growing like it is today. And they were at that for a while. The wine business has really changed such that you really need direct to consumer sales at a small winery. Over the years, Napa's land has really been consolidated into about four companies for the most part. But
21: really?
22: Lindsay's, yeah.
21: I mean, it's been years since my wife and I have been down there, but it's just four companies own almost all the land there?
22: They have different labels. But if you were to look to the parent companies, it's almost entirely, it's like 90% is four companies.
21: Wow.
22: So there's a few family vineyards still holding on, right? And the Hoops are one of those families, and they have 8 acres. So that's tiny.
21: Yeah.
22: By comparison. And they are limited in how much they can make, of course, how much wine you can produce. And the best way to get direct-to-consumer sales is to have wine tastings. And that's actually been going on the property they're on now for almost 40 years. It's part of this historic entitlement. Back in the 80s...
21: So they ought to be grandfathered in past almost any rule that anybody comes up with, shouldn't they?
22: Well, yeah, they certainly are. I mean, if you ask anyone other than Napa, they certainly are. In the 80s, Napa wanted to make it easy for small wineries to open up. It was obvious they weren't going to be causing major environmental issues, and so why put them through all of that? They had this streamlined process called the small winery exemption. That's what the property has. So it goes with the property. It doesn't go with the person. This property has had that since 1984. It was then amended in 1987, so they've been able to do tastings since then. Suddenly, Napa decided to reinterpret that 1987 handwritten permit to mean something entirely different.
21: And what does it, I mean, at the end of the day, what are they saying it means that makes the Hoops pay millions of dollars in fines by simply doing tastings so people will come and buy bottles of wine?
22: So according to Napa, Hoops can sell wine. They can sell it to people on the property. Those people just have to take it away and drink it elsewhere. It's almost like if you were a liquor store, I guess, although Napa also says she's not a liquor store. So and it's really unclear what they would like her to do other than maybe close down. I think that's what you could infer from their behavior. But the state says she can have tastings. The state liquor regulation, which is in most states, that's who would be telling you could have essentially a liquor license serving wine or beer on your property, right? And it's down to the square foot. Like, you can serve it on this balcony, but not that one. You can't take it into the garden, you know? That's what the state came out and did that. and told her, here's what you could do. And it's all within NAPA's regulations. According to NAPA themselves, they filled out this form. They circled yes all the way down. Yes, it's allowed. Yes, it's been allowed since 1987. Good to go. Then she hadn't even opened yet, and they start sending her violations saying, you're having tours and tastings. This is not allowed. They didn't like her chicken coop. They just didn't like string lights. They were just coming up with one thing after another.
21: We're not talking about a gigantic 8 acres. Just so people can envision this, I guess most people would say 8 football fields. But it's not a lot of land. I mean, even in terms of growing grapes, as I know the numbers, I don't do it myself, but I think you can grow maybe 8 or 10 tons of grapes on an acre. So if you had 8 acres, you might be able to grow somewhere between, you know, 64, I think, and 100 tons of grapes, which would turn into a certain amount of wine. But it's not like she's going to get rich doing this. She's going to run a small business and have a business for her family. What is it they actually want her to do that would make NAPA happy with this whole situation?
22: Honestly, that's not really clear, because they won't let her. She's asked, you know, what can I do? She's been asking this for years from the time they started sending these notices of violation. And they said, oh, well, there's not a citation. Oh, you know, you can't apply for another permit. We'll let you know. And then they sued her.
21: They sued her for how much money?
22: The total fines they wanted was about $8 million, and they actually said that if they had done the maximum calculation, it would have been $60 million. But of course, you know, they're kind hearted, so they only asked for
21: 60 million dollars for 40.
22: Yeah.
21: So $1.5 million a year. What did they think she was doing there that would justify that?
22: They thought she was having tours and tastings, which, of course, isn't even really defined in NAPA. It's just been one thing after another, moving the goalposts. But from the beginning, it's been about tours and tastings, which everyone is doing in NAPA. I mean, that's kind of their whole economy at this point.
21: Bridget, is somebody else trying to put her out of business so they can gobble up her land or what?
22: I will refrain from commenting on that, but I think, you know, reasonable minds can come to their own conclusions about, you know, the incentives that might be at play there. I certainly personally would say that's not a ridiculous claim or a conclusion that you could draw from just a casual reading of the facts here.
21: She needs to go sell this as a script to somebody in Hollywood who wants to get it over the other people who own all that other land, because what they've decided, they've just got to have her 8 acres. They've got to get that to complete their acreage, because they've got hundreds or thousands of acres of land, but they must have that last 8 acres, and they're going to drive, you know, they're going to grind her into the ground if necessary to get it, right?
22: Right. I mean, there are wineries that are 2,000 acres in
21: Napa.
22: Yeah. Ones you've never even heard of that are 2,000 acres. I mean, it's really small potatoes. It's kind of amazing that NAPA's spending so much time and so much of their resources going after her.
21: That's Bridget Conlon. Bridget, thank you very much. She's an attorney with the Pacific Legal Foundation and their property rights practice, fighting for the rights of a winery in NAPA that's been there since the 1980s and is now under attack. These days, heading back to school means more than just pencils and notebooks. 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
0: Welcome back to the Lars Larson Show. I want you to imagine this. You know you have First Amendment rights. We talk about First Amendment rights on this program all the time. But can the government come to you and say, if you've decided to tell a young lady who's decided to take an abortion pill, you know there's a way to reverse that, and you know there's a way to save the life of that baby, can the government come in and silence your free speech when it comes to something like that? Well, we're going to talk about the New York Attorney General, and that's Letitia James. I mean, there are a lot of reasons not to like Letitia James. Jessica Prohl Smith joins me now from Heartbeat International. Jessica, welcome back to the program. What is Letitia James trying to do? To use, I guess, the government's power to silence people so they can't speak out and maybe save an unborn life?
13: Well, thanks so much for having me, Lars. Yes, I'm afraid it's true. The Attorney General poses as a voice for the weak and powerless, but she's chosen to use her position as Attorney General to try to silence pregnancy centers and Heartbeat because we share the good news about abortion pill reversal. She's launched a legal assault on us, and she's claiming our centers supposedly engage in false advertising, deceiving women by sharing the scientific findings supporting the safety and efficacy of APR. So she appears interested in shutting down conversations and opportunities for women to have a second chance at choice simply because she doesn't like that choice.
0: And by the way, the reference you made to APR is abortion pill reversal, because whether people know it or not, abortions used to be primarily done in clinics as a physical operation. These days, almost two-thirds of them nationwide are done using pills, oftentimes in a young lady's house, sometimes without her even physically seeing a doctor. But she should have the right to know, or you should have the right to tell her, if you choose to, you could reverse that pill. You could change what's happened or what you think you've already done. You can unring the bell and save the life of that child. And Letitia James says, telling her that Letitia James of the state of New York has the authority to tell you you can't do that?
13: It appears that's what she's trying to do. And for those who don't know, abortion pill reversal is a safe and effective way for a woman to improve the odds of continuing her pregnancy to term after she's ingested mifepristone, so the first pill in that abortion drug regimen. That drug, mifepristone, is designed to block progesterone from the growing baby, so it's cutting off the food source. But within the first 24, possibly to 72 hours, there's still a window of opportunity where progesterone, a medical professional can prescribe progesterone and can improve the odds that that baby survives and that pregnancy comes to term. And moms are looking for us. They are desperate for this information. So they are looking for us rather than us, selling a product or doing anything of that sort.
0: I'm talking to Jessica Prohl Smith, who's with Heartbeat International, because isn't there already a U.S. Supreme Court decision that says things like counseling decisions, no matter which direction you're counseling a young lady, but counseling decisions are protected free speech?
13: Well, Child v. Salazar, I think, is the case that you're mentioning.
0: Yep.
13: And we got some great news from the Supreme Court just at the end of last month. That particular court case talked about a counselor in Colorado. The issues were slightly different. But the Supreme Court came down in a resounding 8-1 decision, indicating, saying many good things. I won't bore you with all of them, but there are just gems there. Medical consensus, they write, is not static. It evolves and always has. And they also noted, they kind of closed their argument, Colorado may regard its policy as essential to public health and safety. Certainly, censorious governments throughout history have believed the same. But the First Amendment stands as a shield against any effort to enforce orthodoxy in thought or speech in this country. So we're optimistic that that principle applies to our situation as well.
0: Okay. And in that case, we did talk about that case and the way it dealt with counseling and that sort of thing. But in the case of James, she's got a lawsuit going that is basically a slap suit. Strategic litigation against public participation, a way to target speech she doesn't like and say, if you talk in a way I don't like, the state of New York will bring a lawsuit against you?
13: That appears to be the case. Our attorneys have made that argument in court. So we were in court earlier this week, Wednesday, the 15th. And the judge indicated that his decision on our question there is whether or not that statute actually applies to the attorney general or not. And our attorneys argue that it is. The tool applies because certainly you have a powerful interest targeting a small organization based on disfavored speech or speech she doesn't approve of.
0: Why are they so anxious to prove that they have a right to silence anybody who would talk a young lady out of getting an abortion, out of taking the pill, or maybe even to reverse the pill? Why do you suppose?
13: It's an excellent and telling question. We like to say we offer women a second chance at choice. And I think women find us in part because they have, many of them have instant regret after taking the first abortion pill. Some of them are coerced or forced by a boyfriend or partner. So I think our provision of abortion pill reversal indicates that there might be a flaw in the abortion, in the pro-abortion mindset, that this is a happy and painless choice. Many women do regret an abortion. It obviously ends an unborn child's precious life, but many women are also harmed as well. And so we're here to offer an opportunity for hope and a possibility to continue the pregnancy and meet that precious child.
0: Well, and Jessica, it's one of the reasons I've mentioned so many times on the show, the mechanism by which that drug works, the one you mentioned, mifepristone, mm-hmm. is by starving the baby. And I've just asked people, if you think about that for a moment, I mean, it's horrific either way or any way you've decided to bring about an abortion, you know, whether it's surgical, whether it's a vacuum, you know, it's DNC, whatever it is. But the idea of saying we're going to take this baby, which is a baby, and starve it, and we're going to starve it so that it dies of starvation, and then we'll take another pill and cause the body to expel it. I would think that most people would be horrified by that, and I want those young ladies to have the opportunity to go out and reverse that through an abortion pill reversal. Jessica, thank you very much. That is Jessica Pearl Smith, who is with Heartbeat International. Do you think that if a young lady is told you can reverse this, that the state of New York or any state in America is free to say, no, we're going to silence you. You have no right to say those words and try to talk her out of it. Does your First Amendment freedom go that far? You're listening to the Lars Larson Show. Hey, did you hear that? Listen very carefully. That's my phone. No spam calls, no spam texts. I love the silence. Your phone? 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

0: This is Weatherology. I'm meteorologist Laura Lockwood with the Alexandria Lakes Area Forecast. Lows dip down to about 63 tonight under partly cloudy skies, winds out of the east, 5 to 10 miles per hour. Sunshine mixed with clouds at times again tomorrow. Highs level off around 82. Chance of thunderstorms tomorrow night, 64. Slight chance of thunderstorms Saturday with highs in the upper 70s, mainly sunny Sunday. For KXRA, a meteorologist, Laura Lockwood. Currently, it's 77 degrees.
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23: Welcome back to the Lars Larson Show. 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Here's a question that is not entirely a rhetorical question, and that is, should a retired Navy SEAL have fewer gun rights than, say, a retired cop? I thought we'd put that one to Bob Barr, who's written about it recently. A retired police officer can carry a concealed weapon anywhere in America, but a Navy SEAL can't. Is America treating its most elite warriors like some kind of second-class citizen? Bob, welcome back to the program.
24: Thank you, Laura. It's great to be with you, and a very interesting topic because, you know, on the one hand, if this, in fact, the Second Amendment to our Constitution, the Second Amendment to our Bill of Rights, actually means something and applies to all citizens, then all of these barriers from one state to another ought to be struck down, period. Yet the Supreme Court, even though we've had a pro-Second Amendment majority from time to time, has never had enough to actually say that. So we're left with this strange patchwork from one state to another, and concealed carry is the perfect example of it.
23: I'd like to see constitutional carry in every single state. And we now have a tremendous number of states that already honor concealed carry under the Constitution rather than having to have a permit. I happen to live in one of the blue states, in Washington state, so I have a carry permit, but it's good in only, I think, a couple of other states. And that's, I think, it should be offensive to Americans that you have to get that carry permission from each one of the 50 states right now. And I've always reminded people that back when Trump got his first term in office, he said, look, I'll sign nationwide concealed carry. And yet, even when Republicans have been in the majority, they've been unwilling to actually put it to a vote and say, let's vote on this, let's change the law nationwide so that my carry permit is good in every state the way my driver's license is good in every single state.
24: The Republicans just have never had the concerted background to do that. They just have not done it. It took years for H.R. 218, as you recall, to get passed, and for President Bush to sign, H.W. Bush to sign that. I mean, I'm sorry, George W. Bush. Get these guys confused. Bush number two to sign it. The Republicans just don't have the backbone to push these things across the finish line.
23: And why is that, Bob? Because, you know, I tell people that, you know, well, the Republicans are the majority. And, of course, the left is shouting that from the rooftop, saying, you guys are in charge, except they understand that when it gets down to that final vote in the Senate with the filibuster in place, it doesn't matter if you have a majority. It doesn't matter if a majority of Americans are represented by Republicans in the U.S. Senate. You still can't get a 51-49 vote on anything.
24: A majority doesn't mean anything. What means everything is backbone. And the Republicans, just over the years on firearms issues, have very, very rarely ever exhibited it. Yeah, we did years ago, but it took years for President Bush to finally sign, you know, the H.R. 218 that allowed retired law enforcement officers who are properly certified in their home state, post-certified, to carry across state lines. And there's been, unfortunately, no movement since then.
23: So now you got Representative Pat Harrigan, who wants a piece of legislation, very simple, that says federal concealed carry authority should be accorded to all past and current members of the military special forces. I mean, if they're qualified to carry much more powerful weapons in uniform, why would we not trust them to carry a pistol across state lines in the rest of the United States, in all 50 states?
24: And we should, but again, this is not the best way to handle it, to do piecemeal like this. But unfortunately, it seems to be the only way that we can get it done, just piece by piece by piece.
23: So what do we do this? Because, Bob, one of the big mysteries for me has been the Democrats don't always get everything they want, even when they've had, say, Obama in office for two terms, and they had for a time Democrat majorities in the House and the Senate. They didn't always get what they want, but it always seemed to me the Democrats got a whole lot more done when they held a majority than the Republicans do. And it always seems to be lack of backbone to me. And frankly, Bob, I'd make the argument. I mean, over the years, I've worried about, well, what happens when the other side's in the majority if we get rid of the filibuster? But here's the argument I'd like to go to, and you tell me if I'm wrong. The Democrats are constantly talking about disenfranchising Americans. Now, usually it's because of their ridiculous arguments that black and brown Americans don't know how to get a driver's license or don't know how to do this or do that. It's ridiculous. It's disproven by the facts on the ground. But if you say, are you disenfranchising Americans? If Americans elect a Republican president, a Republican majority in the House, and a Republican majority in the Senate, but then we're told, oh, a majority isn't good enough, you have to have 60 votes in the Senate to get anything passed. I think it gives the Senate the freedom to say, yeah, we're Republicans, we have a majority, but we don't have to vote on anything difficult because we have to get to 60 votes, which effectively we're never going to get to. So why should we keep the filibuster? And the argument is always given back to me, well, you'll be sorry if you give up the filibuster when the Democrats are in charge, except the Democrats do get a lot more done. And if that's going to be the case, try explaining to an American, you've elected 51 or 52 or 53 U.S. senators, but you can't have a vote on anything important unless you have 60, which both sides know neither party is likely to get that anytime soon. So if that's the case, aren't you disenfranchising every single American if we say we're going to elect a majority in the Senate, but we know that even with a majority, we can't get anything done because of a Senate rule? It was not a rule adopted by the American public. It was a rule adopted by one body of what is supposed to be our government. Now, is that not disenfranchising?
24: It is, and it's also showing the American people, the American electorate, that the Republican Party, writ large, does not have the backbone to stand for what it actually says it believes in, and that is the Bill of Rights, including the Second Amendment. And you need a president who is willing to go out there and put his reputation on the line to do that, and unfortunately we have not ever had that magical combination of backbone in the White House and backbone in the House and the Senate Republican Party to get it done.
23: And apparently we don't have it today, even with Donald Trump in the Oval Office. That's Bob Barr, former member of Congress, former CIA analyst. 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
9: Welcome back to the Lars Larson Show. Imagine this. If a private company could tell you we are capable of lighting up the night sky for you on an on-demand basis, or maybe even on a regular basis, would you allow a private company to do that if they could take sunlight and make it light up parts of Earth that are ordinarily dark at that time of the day? I thought we'd talk about it with Gregory Wrightstone, who's a geologist, executive director of the CO2 Coalition in Arlington, Virginia, and the best-selling author of A Very Convenient Warming. Good to have you back, sir.
10: Well, I like convenient warming, and I like sunlight, but this just doesn't make sense. They're planning to launch 50,000 giant mirrors in low Earth orbit to reflect sunlight into the darkened areas of the planet in order to power the solar panels that go out and stop producing electricity at dusk and don't start until dawn or after the next day. It was so crazy to me. I had to read it three times. I researched it. It sounded like satire, something you'd read from the Babylon Bee or some of these. I looked into it, and it's a real proposal. But the first question you I'm sure you had is, what could go wrong? And there are so many things.
9: All kinds of things, right?
10: Oh, my Lord. I mean, we've heard of them talking about geoengineering to block the sun, but here they're geoengineering to move it to the darkened. I mean, if there are people, there are real problems with the people in the high latitude areas of Finland and Alaska that have, when they have sunlight all day long during the summertime, there are problems with that, and they have to put up these sun-blocking shades that block out, because it's light all day, and it's a problem. And it would block also, would reflect sun from the Earth where it needs it, like, say, crops. You know, our agricultural productivity would decrease because of this. And I don't know about you, our agricultural productivity, because of increased CO2 and modest warming, are breaking records year after year after year.
9: Yep, true.
10: Our agricultural productivity is increasing at a greater rate than what our population

0: growth is. So we're feeding. There haven't been famines in decades.
1: Poor Thomas Malthus.
0: Exactly. But it used to be famines. They were the worst natural catastrophe there was.
1: Yep.
0: And there are reasons. We don't have to go into it. It's a topic for a different discussion. But there are reasons that famines are not occurring. And it has everything to do with climate change.
1: I mean, do you think, Gregory, I'm talking to Gregory Wrightstone, who's from the CO2 Coalition, but also the author of A Very Convenient Warming. Do you think most people realize just how desperate the existence of most human beings on planet Earth was until about 200 years ago?
0: Yeah, and it's actually shorter period than that. It was the Norman Borlaug's agricultural revolution in the early 1900s is really what started fueling this agricultural productivity growth with the advent of nitrogen-based fertilizers and other things. Engineered food production has a bad rap, but because we have modified corn, soybeans, and others, that combined with nitrogen, combined with the big thing is increasing CO2 in the atmosphere and warming temperatures, all of those things have allowed us to grow a lot more crops. And people, you're right, before the advent of this, famines killed tens and hundreds of thousands of people annually, and we just don't see that anymore. The only place we have hunger on Earth today are areas of war-torn areas where they can't get the food delivered to them.
1: Either war-torn or, Gregory, tell me if I'm wrong about this. Well, when you looked at Somalia during the Black Hawk Down time period during Clinton, that you had warlords who'd say, oh, how do I control all these people? All you have to do is control breakfast, lunch, and dinner, and you can run the whole country. You don't even have to put a gun to somebody's head. Just say, if you want to eat, you're going to have to do what I tell you to do. And it's used as a weapon against people, and oftentimes the weapon is put in the hands of the bad guys, the thugs, by the do-gooders in the rich countries.
0: Absolutely. And if you think about it, if we look back to the dawns, the beginnings of the great civilizations, each of those civilizations were brought down by famine. The famine was caused not by increased warming, but by the cold periods. And see, each of the cold periods were accompanied by crop failure, famine, pestilence, and mass depopulation. It brought down great empires. So if you were Emperor Lars and you were in a warm period, you'd be fat and happy and safe because you could feed your subjects. But if you were Emperor Lars, let's say going into the late Bronze Age collapse and it started getting cold and crops failed, they came after you with pitchforks, and Emperor Lars would not last very long. He would be out.
1: Greg, let's get back. I want to just go back to Reflect Orbital because I want people to know this is a serious proposal. This is a company called Reflect Orbital that wants FCC approval. I don't know how the FCC got into it, to launch 50,000 mirrors into low Earth orbit that would then redirect sunlight. But it wouldn't be very precise. It would light up areas that are 3 to 4 miles wide. And you said the primary impetus for this is to just keep the solar panels producing.
0: It sounds like it. I read this 3 times and then looked at all the links, and it sure looks serious. I don't know who would give that the thumbs up to do it. I can't imagine anybody in the Trump administration.
1: I wouldn't think so. And, you know, a couple of decades ago, I read somebody saying, hey, if we could put, say a Mylar inflatable mirror up, and not put up 50,000 of them. They said, imagine if they were looking for a lost child in a forest or there was some other specific use. But this is talking about doing this on an ongoing basis, right?
0: It is. Before we run out of time, I have to share a story with
1: please
0: you.
1: Please do.
0: I just got back from the 16th International Climate Change Conference in Washington, D.C. We were the co-host of it, the CO2 Coalition. And we had a panel of young people that were alarmists, that were scared to death, and they saw the light. And they were speaking, and these wacko in Earth-first people, they actually bought tickets. There were 400 apiece. Somebody was buying them for them, and sat and got up and started screaming at the first guy that did it, Dr. Will Happer, 86 years old. He was sitting next to me. immediately got up and charged this young guy that was probably 6'2" with his hat on backwards and started pushing. He showed us all up. This guy, and we said, Will, aren't you scared of being confronted with assault? He says, no, I'm 86 years old. Let them bring me up. I would be glad. I want to go and testify about these people. And I looked over his wife, and she just smiled and shrugged. Yeah, she said, that's Will. That's what he does.
1: Absolutely. That is Gregory Wrightstone, who's a geologist, the executive director of the CO2 Coalition in Arlington, Virginia. And Dr. Wrightstone is right. All that extra CO2, we've got amazing agricultural production all over this planet, and that's a good thing.
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9: News this hour from Town Hall. I'm Keith Peters in Washington. Police credit a company with tens of thousands of automated cameras with helping find missing persons and violent suspects. Now Flock says it's implementing controls to address privacy concerns.
10: Flock says guardrails that are currently optional will become mandatory by January 1st. For example, law enforcement customers will be required to tie each search to a specific case and use an audit tool that flags abnormal behavior. This comes after a Washington Post report found dozens of instances where officers were accused of misusing the technology for personal searches, like tracking former girlfriends. The standard data retention window will be shortened from 30 days to 7. And customers will be allowed to decide which offenses, such as immigration enforcement, outside agencies can search their data for. I'm Jennifer King.
9: The U.S. ambassador to Israel is calling Israeli settler violence in the West Bank a horrific act of terror, as many say Israel's government continues to allow Israeli settler violence against Palestinians.
11: The U.S. ambassador to Israel has condemned the actions of Israeli settlers who are besieging the home of an American Palestinian family in the village of Kusra in the Israeli-occupied West Bank. Since Sunday, a large group of Israeli settlers cut off water and electricity, threw stones, and attempted to bring down a nearby wall on the property that belongs to American Palestinian Lou Riddy. U.S. Ambassador Mike Huckabee called the siege a horrific act of terror. I'm Karen Shamas.
9: The Pacific-based aircraft carrier USS George Washington has begun heading towards the Middle East as reports have emerged of mental health and supply issues aboard the long-deployed USS Abraham Lincoln. On Wall Street, the Dow by 69 points. The NASDAQ rose 214, with the S&P 500 advancing by 50. More at townhall.com.
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9: There is a new poll on whose kids are participating the most in organized sports. We hear more results on this survey from correspondent Donna Warder reporting.
13: About half of U.S. families who answered the survey said their children in K through 12 play a structured sport. But for families earning at least $100,000 a year, 70% of those families said their kids play organized sports. And it was 40% for families with a lower household income. The findings suggest that although parents see their children's participation in sports as important, the out-of-pocket expenses can be significant. About two-thirds of parents with at least one child in organized sports estimated that they spend about $2,000 a year on equipment, fees, training, and travel. I'm Donna Water.
9: News and analysis at townhall.com. From Washington, I'm Keith Peters reporting. A territorial dispute between Russia and Japan dating back to the closing days of World War II remains unsolved all these years later.
14: Russian President Vladimir Putin has visited one of four Russian-held islands claimed by Japan in his first trip to the disputed territory. Japan calls the islands the Northern Territories. Foreign Minister Toshimitsu Motegi responded saying the four islands are Japan's, quote, inherent territory, both historically and under international law. He strongly protested Putin's visit. The two countries have never signed a formal Second World War peace treaty, with the unresolved territorial dispute over the islands remaining a major obstacle.
9: The BBC's Kurumi Mori reporting. The UK recorded its hottest day of the year Thursday, reaching 100.6 degrees Fahrenheit in West London. More on these stories at townhall.com.
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15: This is Weatherology. I'm meteorologist Laura Lockwood with the Alexandria Lakes Area Forecast. Lows dip down to about 63 tonight under partly cloudy skies. East winds 5 to 10 miles per hour. Sunshine mixed with clouds at times. Tomorrow, highs around 82. 64 tomorrow night, chance of thunderstorms. Highs around 79 Saturday with a slight chance of thunderstorms. 77, lots of sunshine Sunday. For KXRA, a meteorologist, Laura Lockwood. Currently 75.
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1: 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Now, the fact that Dr. Anthony Fauci testified to the Congress, I believe he lied. He lied, in effect, by claiming the Fifth Amendment, saying that he could not answer those questions because it might have the effect of implicating him in a criminal activity. Except the guy has a presidential pardon, but it has raised again for all of us the issue of COVID vaccine and the injuries that have happened because of the jab. And in the interest of full disclosure, I think most of you already know if you listen to the show, I never took the jab and I've never regretted that decision. Well, it takes about 5 seconds to find lots and lots of sound bites of Anthony Fauci vouching for the vaccine and saying it is completely safe and disparaging people who refuse to take it. So I thought it was a perfect time to talk to Michelle Gerber, who is a Washington State mother advocating for those who report COVID vaccine injuries because of what happened in her family. Ms. Gerber, welcome to the program.
19: Thanks, Lars. It's great to be with you.
1: Would you mind telling my audience about your family member, your daughter, and what happened to her?
19: Yes. She was a healthy, active girl in 2021. She was just finishing her master's degree, and she was forced by her job to get the vaccine. And after the first one, she felt a little not well, but you know, she reported that to her employer, and they said, no excuses, you have to get the second one or be fired. Well, she was afraid. It was her first professional job, and she thought, if I quit now, it won't look good on my resume. So she got the shot. She has been terribly ill ever since. She is bedridden. She is disabled. She's had to go on public assistance. She's embarrassed by that. You know, she worked for a good education so she could support herself, and now she cannot. And her symptoms are just terrible, and it's terrible to watch.
1: Well, in fact, when you go from being somebody who's completely capable, self-sufficient, gets a master's degree, has a professional job, to being incapacitated altogether, did the medical field have any kind of conclusion about where the injuries came from? Did they agree with her that they came from the vaccine?
19: Oh, they definitely came from the vaccine because the injuries began that very night, within about 2 hours of getting the vaccine, and we thought it would go away. We consulted doctors who said, oh, it's going to go away, and it never did. And these are serious. These are not trivial injuries. This is not just fatigue or a headache or a sore arm. These are debilitating. They affect her heart, her lungs, her balance, her vascular system. She has diagnoses that, if I read to you, it would take your entire show. Wow. It basically created an autoimmune disease. And the way that works is that when you have this vaccine, it produces antibodies that sort of jack up your immune system. And then when you get another, if your body chemistry is a certain way, and who knows why, if you get that second one, you go into an immune storm, which your immune system is then in an autoimmune illness condition. It's on high alert, and you cannot live a normal life.
1: Have the doctors given her any kind of hope that there could be some kind of resolution to her disabilities at some point?
19: Well, you know, we always have hope in the research, and we have consulted expert doctors across the United States. This is all out of pocket because these are specialists, and we don't mind spending the money, but they don't have the answers. And another problem that came with this is that because of the autoimmune reaction, the hypersensitivity to anything, foods, medicines, lotions, many of the medicines she was given to try for symptom relief, her body rejected and she couldn't tolerate.
1: So let me ask you on the legal side of things. Has she tried to pursue something to say, well, my employer is the are the folks who insisted that I take these vaccines, so they have to bear some responsibility? Was she successful with that at all?
19: No, and not at all. These people are so protected. The fact is that in Washington state, Governor Inslee issued a decree that everyone in healthcare had to be vaccinated for the second time by October 26th. Well, in fact, the federal law did not go into effect until January 4th of 2022. And when her employer told her, you don't have time to get a medical exemption, that was wrong. That was false, because the federal law was not even in effect yet. In fact, it was a interim rule that was receiving comments.
1: So what's her long-term what's her long-term prospect for being able to get any of this set right? Or is she simply on her own and on public assistance and disability for the foreseeable future?
19: Yes, for the foreseeable future. Now, we pursue a lot of research. We pursue doctors. There is no answer. And even Centers for Disease Control admits that. They have right on their website, there is no treatment at this time that is known and accepted and effective. And the reason that this is a scandal or even maybe a crime is that some of these side effects and these harmful results were known very early, some in 2020 and many in 2021.
1: Yep.
19: In fact, there is evidence that in 2021, it was known that the COVID vaccine had an injury rate 55 times that of the measles vaccine. And it was also known in 2021 that the number of cases being reported to the vaccine adverse effects system was skyrocketed from about 200 cases reported per year for any vaccine to 21,000 reported in 2021. Now, those are signals that anybody would be crazy not to call that a signal, a red flag, and yet the public wasn't warned not to take these.
1: You know, it's funny because this week one of the big issues that's come up is whether or not pregnant women should have taken the jab. And I remember talking to a doctor who I still communicate with. I don't know, I know him through our coverage of COVID. And at the time, I said, are you telling your patients who are pregnant to get the jab? And he said, no, I'm telling them not to do it, but I won't say it publicly because if I do, they'll pull my medical license. Well, he's still licensed to do medicine, but he wasn't talking about it publicly, and there was a reason for that. That's Michelle Gerber, a Washington mom advocating for her daughter and her daughter's COVID vaccine injuries. These days, heading back to school means more than just pencils and notebooks. It means laptops and tablets, online accounts, and a lot of personal information moving across the Internet. 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
1: Hey, welcome back to the Lars Larson Show. It's a pleasure to be with you on a Monday. You know, for decades we have scanned the stars and we've heard absolutely nothing but silence coming back. Are we really alone out there? I thought we'd talk about that with Professor Peter Ward, who's a paleontologist and an astrobiologist at the University of Washington, co-author of Rare Earth, Why Complex Life is Uncommon in the Universe. Professor Ward, welcome to the program.
10: Meet you, at least over the radio.
1: Well, it's nice to meet you as well, Professor. So tell me this, is it human arrogance in one way, or maybe you interpret it a different way to say we can't possibly be alone. There must be other, you know, life, complex life, not bacterial life, but complex life out there like us. But is that likely to be true given the evidence we've got right now?
10: Yeah, I think what we really don't understand well is how vast space is. And once a friend of mine said, actually, he was the lawyer, Paul Allen, and said, you have no idea how much a billion dollars is. It's just a number, right? When we think about the vastness of the cosmos, to say that we are the only intelligent species, that's hubris. So I really believe there are many intelligent species out there, but the distance is so vast, I doubt we'll ever hear from any of them.
1: Because what we've been sending out signals now for maybe 100 years. So then in theory, civilizations that existed that have our level of technology or better, that are within 100 light years, might have been able to detect that. And we might have been able to detect their signals if they're coming back the other way. But otherwise, we would never know.
10: Yeah, otherwise, we'd never know. I mean, the analogy, let's take a bottle and put a little message in it and throw it off the East Coast and hope a current in the Gulf Stream takes it to Europe, and that somebody then is in the right place at the right time to pick it up. The distances are just so vast, but the numbers are so huge. Once again, if you have bacteria anywhere, you've got a shot to eventually become, as we are, complex animal-like things with big brains. But again, the rarity is such that I just don't think in the entire existence of humanity will ever contact aliens or they'll ever contact us.
1: So I guess it's two questions, Professor Ward, and that is, number one, is there other life like us out there, complex life? And number two, will we ever hear from them? I understand the second problem, but is it likely, as the book title suggests, why complex life is uncommon in the universe? Is there a reason it's not more common than we might have thought it would be?
10: Yeah, well, one of the scary things that's happened since we wrote that book, and again, that was 25 years ago, time has gone by, something called the big filter. It is that, yes, you might have animal equivalents, people that we could speak to or have conversations with perhaps, but the great filter suggests that civilizations get to a certain point and either wipe themselves out or actually nature wipes them out. There's lots of bad actors in the universe. We have great big stars that explode. We have neutron bursts. There are many aspects, and even planets themselves. Now, the fact that we've had life on this planet for 3.5 billion years is thanks to one of the least experienced but most interesting phenomena. We have plate tectonics. Continental drift has kept the temperature constant on Earth for 3.5 billion years. But how often would you have such a thermostat on other planets? And that's what we try to point out in our book. No one had thought about this first. Gee, the tectonics.
1: So help my audience understand this, because that one got past me. How is it that plate tectonics and the movement of those plates help to keep the temperature moderated? How'd that work?
10: Yeah, that's a great suggestion. So what happens is the plate tectonics, as you know, big slabs slide down, and that gigantic earthquake that happened this morning in Colombia, just like the big earthquake last month in South America, these are the effects of plate tectonics. Huge bits of crust sliding down causes earthquakes. But as it slides down, it creates mountains, volcanoes. The volcanoes produce CO2. It warms the atmosphere. But as the atmosphere warms, it also causes chemical weathering that pulls carbon dioxide out of the atmosphere. It's a push-pull, and it's worked for billions of years.
1: So
10: you don't have that system on Venus. Venus just melted itself.
1: Yeah, because Venus, what's the average temperature? Is it 900 Fahrenheit or 900 Celsius there?
10: It's 800 hot. Celsius. Amen. I mean, that's a really hot, nasty, awful place. And it gets so hot, the entire surface melts every 100 billion years. So we avoided that bubble, but how often do we have this particular system on other planets? And there's the rub, and that really becomes one of the great keys to understanding how complex life in the universe, what its frequency will be.
1: Yeah, so, and have we seen any signs at all that complex life might be out there somewhere? Anything that run counter to the argument you made in that book 25 years ago?
10: No, we found no signs at all. And in fact, most of the planets we're detecting are so close to their stars. I mean, they go around within a few days rather than the year it takes us. When that happens, it's like our moon. The same face of the planet is facing the star always. Imagine if the Earth always faced the sun.
1: No.
10: We rotated at the rate. Yeah. And that's the most common planet in the universe. So this is a place where you will never get complex life.
1: So that means one side is constantly frozen and the other side is constantly baked?
10: Absolutely. And SETI really doesn't want anybody to know this little nasty fact about planets because they want their contributions to come in from you thinking that ET is out there. Well, guess what? Boy, do they hate us.
1: I'll bet they do because they're saying, hey, our congressional funding and our funding from other contributors is not going to come in if people think this is exceedingly unlikely. But it is.
10: Bingo. Yes, that's how it worked.
1: And none of them have ever actually arrived at the, I mean, ordinarily, I'm not a scientist, Dr. Ward. I'm talking to Professor Peter Ward from the University of Washington, but I do understand that science is supposed to be about being able to reproduce results and say, I think it works this way. And they say, okay, Professor Larson, show us how it works that way. Nobody's figured out how to make life, have they?
10: No. I mean, at this point, we have some pretty good thoughts. We have some pretty good ideas. In fact, one of my colleagues has suggested looking at a small lake in British Columbia, a soda lake, is our best guess how the first life on Earth formed. But again, this is early days. Otherwise, it's all speculation. It goes back to Darwin, some warm little pond. Well, we now know the warm little ponds back about the time the Earth was forming would have been so blasted by radiation that no life could have existed.
1: You know what? One of these things, we're going to have to come back and talk to Dr. Peter Ward again. That's Professor Peter Ward. He's an astrobiologist and paleontologist at the University of Washington, the author of Rare Earth. 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

0: This is Weatherology. I'm meteorologist Laura Lockwood with the Alexandria Lakes Area Forecast. Lows dip down to about 63 tonight under partly cloudy skies. East winds 5 to 10 miles per hour. Sunshine mixed with clouds at times. Tomorrow, highs around 82. 64 tomorrow night, chance of thunderstorms. Highs around 79 Saturday with a slight chance of thunderstorms. 77, lots of sunshine Sunday. For KXRA, I'm meteorologist Laura Lockwood. Currently 73.
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18: Welcome back to the Lars Larson Show. It's a pleasure to be with you, and I'm glad to get to your phone calls and emails. You know, a lot of people say, Lars, you do a political show. And I said, well, no, I talk about what's going on in real life in the world. The problem is almost everything in the world these days, especially in the United States, is based on politics. Food is political. Energy is political. It's hard to find almost anything out there that's not political. And then the comparisons that have come up recently. And when we get done with all this, I'm going to be glad to take your phone calls. As always, naysayers go to the head of the line on this program. 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It's a pleasure to welcome to the program Michelle Barenfeld, who's author most recently of the book Lessons from a Lost Republic, What Ancient Rome Can Teach Us About This American Moment. Ms. Barenfeld, welcome to the program.
19: Hi, thank you for having me. I'm really excited to be here.
18: Is it appropriate, as so many people have been doing, I think in the last couple of years especially, to compare what is going on in America right now, favorably or unfavorably, to what happened in Rome so many centuries ago?
19: Well, obviously, I think it is reasonable, but I think what most people have been comparing ancient Rome and America, too, is that, they've been comparing America to ancient Rome in terms of the empire. Yep. I hear all the time, are we the Roman Empire? Is our empire collapsing? And what my book is about is the Roman Republic, which was, like our own republic, founded on the rejection of a king and established with certain rights for its citizens, the idea of checks and balances and institutions rather than men deciding the laws of the land. And that is what our founding fathers were looking at when they designed our Constitution. But they also knew that the Roman Republic collapsed into autocracy, and they tried to prevent that from happening to us. The Roman Empire is that autocracy. And so I don't want us to become that, and I don't think most Americans would either.
18: Are we at risk of that?
19: In my opinion, it feels like we are. I think that this has been going on for a long time, the incredibly strong power of the presidential office being increased over time. And I think the most important thing is that our Congress, which is supposed to be an equal party to the government, an equal branch, has been giving up its power to the executive in both parties for many, many years. And that concerns me because that is exactly what happened in the ancient Roman Republic. the Senate kept dealing with emergencies by handing the executive more power and ceding their own and not actually grappling with the underlying problems that caused those emergencies. And that's the danger that I see for us.
18: I'm talking to Michelle Barenfeld. She's the author most recently of Lessons from a Lost Republic, What Ancient Rome Can Teach Us About This American Moment. Is the reason that the United States Congress is doing this out of necessity, or are they doing it out of laziness? Because I honestly think that the reason they've taken what was designed as a fairly weak executive, at least the way it was described in the Constitution, that they've taken that and they've decided, yeah, we don't want to do all that. If we have to make those decisions, the voters will hold it against us. We'd rather just run for reelection and let others, either the bureaucracy or the executive, do the job for them. So is this about laziness on the part of those people who said, I want to be in Congress, I want to make decisions, and then got there and said, it's easier if I let somebody else do it?
19: My concern is that they're doing it as part of a block rather than as the representatives of the American people. This discourse that we have now about flipping Congress one way or the other is built on the premise that everybody just gets elected to be part of a headcount and they're just going to be there to help or hinder a president. And to me, that is not what Congress is meant to be doing. And whether they're lazy or not, they're giving up their own power to hold on to their office in a strange dichotomy that I think is very dangerous, because that's not their job. Their job is not to help or hinder a president. Their job is to represent us and negotiate and legislate. And that's what I'd like to see them do.
18: So what's it going to take to get them to get back to work? From the lessons of the Lost Republic, what could we do to make the Congress actually choose to do its job and have members who say, I'm going to make the right decision, whether it makes my party happy or not, whether or not it makes my constituents happy or not. And if they choose to throw me out and replace me with somebody else, go ahead. So many of these folks seem to want to stay there for decades without actually accomplishing much of anything.
19: I agree, actually. And I think that the important thing, and it's going to take some time because it's been a generation now that our Congress has functioned this way. I teach college and my students don't remember a time before the discussions weren't just flipping the Senate back and forth to help or hinder a president. And so what we, the people, need to do is demand from our representatives that they do their jobs and also reward them for doing so. That is, when they negotiate, when they compromise, when things don't turn out 100% exactly what we wanted individually, that we recognize that they are doing the work of the people and actually representing us. And I think if we reward them and we vote in the primary so we have choices that we like, I think over time we can fix it. But we have to do it too.
18: I'm talking to Michelle Barenfeld, who's author most recently of Lessons from a Lost Republic, What Ancient Rome Can Teach Us About This American Moment. The only thing I wonder about in terms of reward, you've given the person the office and the stature and the title and all those goodies that come with it. So how do you go about rewarding them when the only reward you can really give them is to keep them there for another term, which may be the most desirable thing in the world?
19: That's an excellent question, but I think one of the things that I mean by that is that we tend to punish those who do things that we don't like, and rather than reward them for things that we might not have thought of as perfect, but actually forward the goal of Congress.
18: Right.
19: And so in ancient Rome, people of Rome and the Senate tended to back their guy. They kept looking to an executive to solve their problems. And anytime you choose a guy over an institution, you run the risk of having powers accumulate in an office because of a certain man that's in that office. But when that man goes away, as we all do, those powers tend to stick to that office. And so I think it's really important that we recognize that we can't look to one individual to save us on either side of the aisle. That it has to be something that the Senate and the Congress do in combination with the people.
18: Well, that's the desire. I guess I just wonder how we go about rewarding them. We give them a pension. We give them those things. But the thing they seem to want the most, and maybe we can talk about this in a second segment, but the thing that those people in the House and the Senate seem to value the most is just staying for another 2 years or another 6 years. and some of them stay way beyond their expiration date. We're going to be back with Michelle Barenfeld in just a moment. She's the author of Lessons from a Lost Republic, What Ancient Rome Can Teach Us About This American Moment. And you're listening to The Lars Larson Show. Hey, do you want another summer like last summer where you barely slept at all because you are too hot all night long? People blame the summertime heat for their bad sleep, but really it may be their mattress that traps heat next to their body. If you already sleep hot like I do, summer only makes it worse. And that's exactly why I switched to Ghost Bed. It helps keep you cool all night long. 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

0: Hey, did you hear that? 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
3: 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My guest is Michelle Barenfeld, who teaches school. And I hope she's teaching her students something valuable because so many kids are coming out of college these days and then wondering, what do I do with this degree? She is the author most recently of Lessons from a Lost Republic, What Ancient Rome Can Teach Us About This American Moment. We were just talking in the previous segment about the strength of the executive. The founders of the United States, you know, they did draw a lot of their inspiration from Rome, but they tried to design an executive that was, by design, very unpowerful. I mean, we teach kids that there are three co-equal branches of government. You've got the judicial, the legislative, and the executive, except the executive was supposed to be fairly weak. The executive can't spend money without the Congress saying yes. In fact, we're finding out from the courts he can't refuse to spend money either. He can start a war. He can act as commander-in-chief. But now you've got the War Powers Act, whether that's constitutional or not, that proposes to constrain the president. But it was supposed to be a weak executive. Why is it becoming a stronger office today?
4: Well, in my opinion, it's because Congress is letting it happen. And the Roman senators did this too. And to your point from the earlier segment, that senators nowadays seem to want to hold on to their office more than any senators and representatives. In ancient Rome, that happened too. People decided that it was worth the trade somehow to hold on to their status and their bodyguards and their wealth in order to just keep their togas, so to speak, rather than actually defending the republic. But it was a losing game because ultimately, yes, senators may have been more powerful and more filled with status than regular Romans. They always had been. But ultimately, they just become courtiers to a king. And that's what I do not want to happen in this country. Because no matter who is in office now, the next guy, if he has undue powers, what if you don't like him? Even if he is from your party, he may not be the same, you know, someone you want to support as wholeheartedly. And it's important to have those institutions to check him.
3: I'm talking to Michelle Barenfeld. She's the author of Lessons from a Lost Republic. So do you need to make changes to the actual design of the system? Do you need to put some limits in place? People constantly talk about term limits and things like that, which I'm not sure would actually work and do what they want it to do, although I've kind of come around on term limits a bit. Although my concern is if you put term limits in, you may just strengthen the bureaucracy while you weaken the Congress, which I don't think is the goal. So do we need to make structural changes to the way the government works, or just have a change in our philosophy as citizens about what we're willing to tolerate on Capitol Hill?
4: I think that we, like the ancient Romans, need to take a moment and recognize the crises that have faced us and the emergency measures that we have taken to deal with them. And instead of just saying, phew, that crisis is over and quote unquote, get back to normal, recognize that normal has been shifted.

0: lasting over generations. And that's one of the good things about looking to the distant past, because you get a perspective that you don't get in your own lifetime. You know, you can see the pivot points and the changes over time. And I think that we, if we look back at our own last couple of generations and consider what has changed and what has not, what we like and what we don't, and actually give our representatives and ourselves the chance to discuss what we really want, whether they are term limits or anything else, rather than just yelling at each other. That's what we need to do, in my opinion.
1: And how do we manage to hang on to a republic and not let it turn into an empire? I know that, you know, on the political left, and I don't know where you are, Professor Barenfeld, but I'm on the right. But on the left, they're constantly accusing America being a colonial power. I don't really think it meets the definition, but are we in danger of going from being a republic to being an empire? And if so, what's the evidence that we're an empire?
0: Well, it's funny you should put it that way, because, of course, the Roman Republic was also an empire. And yep. That was part of its struggle, is that most of its imperial expansion happened during the Republic. But part of what happened to the Republic and turned it into what we call the empire, but really is the transition into monarchy, is that they couldn't handle that tension between being an empire abroad and a republic at home. So men who went out from Rome to fight wars, while on the battlefield, they had enormous power. They could do whatever they want. They became incredibly rich. They were beholden to no one. But then when they came home, they had to put down their swords and put on their toga and raise their hand in the Senate. And that was very difficult. And so nowadays we have a situation where there are some people in our country, CEOs of giant corporations that control communities that are larger than many countries, who have fortunes beyond the imagination of almost anyone. They too struggle at the constraints of citizenship, you know? And so what I'm hoping is that we can recognize that we need to think about the power of our government and our institutions rather than individual men to protect our republic, whether we are an empire abroad or not.
1: Oh, okay.
0: Hello, sorry.
1: You kind of stopped there abruptly, and I'm surprised that whether we're an empire or not. Well, okay, and then what? I'm talking to Michelle Barenfeld, who's a professor. She's a Rome Prize winner and a professor of classics at Pitzer College, and Lessons from a Lost Republic is her most recent book. So any immediate suggestions, if you had a list of things you could change or do to make sure that we don't slide down the hill, you know, into dissolution the way that Rome did, what would you prescribe for the United States of America?
0: The first thing is to exercise your rights as a citizen and vote, and then not to just be satisfied when your party or the other party wins Congress and say, okay, we're back to normal, but to actually continue to be an engaged citizen and think about what you want from your representatives. It's important to remember that the slide of the Roman Republic into autocracy was not inevitable, and neither is ours. But it also is not impossible. There is no political system in the history of the world that lasted forever. And so just assuming that ours is going to continue along without our stewardship is misguided, and we all owe it to ourselves to protect it for
1: Are
0: everyone.
1: We at this point, at 250 years, are we the longest-lasting republic?
0: Well, the Romans lasted almost twice as long as us before they fell into autocracy.
1: So we've got a long way to go, don't we?
0: Yeah, we are not breaking any records yet, but in the modern era, yes.
1: Yeah, and what do we do with all the kids who are coming out of college and deciding that socialism is the solution, Professor? Because I'm appalled by it, but I don't know what to do about it.
0: Well, I think what is, again, the discussion of the different of the parties and the Democrats, are they socialists, are they moderates, are the Republicans totally MAGA, or are they something more, whatever you want to call it, moderate right? These are questions that are, again, built on that premise that Congress should be a headcount, whether you're for or against the president.
1: Yeah.
0: If we could actually elect people to contain the multitudes of points of views in our country, maybe people would have some really good original discussions about how to fix things, instead of just saying yes or no to a president.
1: That makes sense. Her latest book is called Lessons from a Lost Republic, What Ancient Rome Can Teach Us About This American Moment. She is Professor Michelle Berenfeld at Pitzer College. Professor, it's a pleasure to have you on the program. Thanks very much.
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1: News this hour from Town Hall. I'm Keith Peters in Washington. A jailer explains shock gloves as the former head of Immigration and Customs Enforcement defends plans to distribute the devices more widely.
2: White House border czar Tom Homan is defending plans to spend up to $20 million to give ICE officers electric gloves that can deliver a painful shock. In an interview on Fox News Channel, Homan says the gloves are a tool to help officers end confrontations without using lethal force. In Bardstown, Kentucky, Nelson County jailer Justin Hall says his agency began using the gloves sparingly 4 years ago.
3: They strap on, and basically you got a power button that you hit.
2: Hall says that unlike tasers, the gloves do not leave burn marks or cause people to fall down.
3: It lets you get the control of the person and actually try to gain compliance.
2: Civil rights groups say the gloves are cruel and there are concerns about their safety. I'm Jennifer King.
1: There's a mini fridge recall.
4: Kahlooly has recalled about 250,000 mini fridges due to fire and burn hazards. The Consumer Product Safety Commission says the recall affects certain 10-liter and 15-liter mini fridges that have an electric switch that can short-circuit. Consumers are urged to stop using the recalled mini fridges immediately. The company has received at least 19 reports of the products overheating or catching fire, causing more than $80,000 in property damage. The recall covers older model mini fridges sold between January of 2019 and October of 2024. I'm Mike Hemp.
1: Tennessee and Oklahoma have put inmates to death within 30 minutes of each other, and Alabama followed suit hours later as U.S. states executed three men in one day. On Wall Street, the Dow up by 69 points, the NASDAQ rose 214, the S&P 500 advanced 50. More on these stories at townhall.com.
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1: Democrats are gathering to finalize their 2028 presidential primary calendar as friction between the establishment and socialist wings of the party persists.
6: The Democratic National Committee is expected to vote at its summer meeting in Austin, Texas, on the new order that front-loads states with more diverse constituencies. The group also is convening at a time of internal turmoil, with some members calling for DNC Chair Ken Martin to be replaced. Critics have questioned Martin's leadership decisions and the party's fundraising, which lags well behind Republicans just months ahead of the critical midterm election. Rich Thomason reporting.
1: Luigi Mangione is expected to plead guilty as early as Friday in the federal case accusing him of stalking and killing UnitedHealthcare CEO Brian Thompson. News and analysis at townhall.com. From Washington, I'm Keith Peters. There's been a sharp increase in stingray stings at Southern California beaches. We hear more on the story from correspondent Lisa Dwyer reporting.
7: As a marine heat wave warms coastal waters, two state beaches near Huntington Beach, California, have reported more than 3,100 stingray incidents so far this year. Researcher at Long Beach State University, Professor Chris Lowe.
8: Seal Beach in Southern California, better known as Ray Bay. And the reason why it's called Ray Bay is for at least 60 years, round stingrays seem to aggregate here, probably because there's a power plant that discharges warm water and the sediments are fine, which makes for an ideal stingray habitat.
7: Their numbers are in the thousands.
8: And we've estimated at each on one day there are probably over 16,000 rays in an area the size of a football field.
7: I'm Lisa Dwyer.
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11: This is weatherology. I'm meteorologist Alora Lockwood with the Alexandria Lakes area forecast. Lows dip down to about 63 tonight under partly cloudy skies. East winds 5 to 10 miles per hour. Sunshine mixed with clouds at times. Tomorrow, highs around 82. 64 tomorrow night, chance of thunderstorms. Highs around 79 Saturday with a slight chance of thunderstorms. 77, lots of sunshine Sunday. For KXRA, I'm meteorologist Alora Lockwood. Right now, it's 69 degrees.
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0: And we are just putting the finishing touches on a show for you tonight. Here is the lineup. Coming up next hour, Bill Cleveland, Bill on the road. He is in Sheboygan, Wisconsin. Checked in with me earlier tonight. So we're going to go live to Sheboygan, Wisconsin, and check in with BillOnTheRoad.com. Also next hour, Scott Colbert, our economy guru. There were some inflation numbers that came out earlier in the week. There's some, apparently, some interesting notes with the 30-year Treasury bill, but the overall state of the economy, we're going to go to a man who can break it down and make sense for it. Scott Colbert joins us once a month, and so we're going to talk with him a little bit later on in the show. And then this first hour, Mark Chandler, who is our go-to when it comes to things, all things military. Lots to get to with him. What's going on with the Strait of Hormuz? What's going on with the aircraft carrier? Some sad stories coming out of there. But now we're getting word that they're changing out the aircraft carrier. So we'll get to all of that with Mark Chandler. And what do we go next? We're running out of interceptors and all that. So we'll check in with Mark Chandler. This first half of the first hour. Whoops. We're going to check in with Ari Fleischer, former White House press secretary and Fox News contributor, about the pressures of the job of White House press secretary now that Carol Levitt is stepping down. So we'll check in with him here in mere moments. America at Night, just getting started. Thanks for joining us.
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0: White House Press Secretary Carolyn Leavitt is stepping down, and to talk about it is somebody who knows a thing or two about the pressures of the job, former White House Press Secretary and Fox News contributor Ari Fleischer. 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
23: Great to be with you. Thank you.
0: You know the pressures of this job. I'm wondering what your thoughts were when you heard that she was coming back from the pregnancy. I was shocked that she came back. I mean, the pressures of a normal person, but here's a mother of two children.
23: Well, first and foremost, after you leave that job, it is the best job in the world. It is fun, it is exciting, and Caroline's got a great future ahead of her. But you're right. When I was in that job, I did not yet have my children. I cannot imagine how difficult it is to split your duties, to split your mind, and to split your heart between that all-encompassing, all-time-encompassing job and having children. I don't know how she did it.
0: Yeah. So when you said you left the job, it wasn't the most fun while you were in the job, or after you looked back, you realized how much fun it was?
23: After I looked back, I realized how much fun it was. Yeah, the thing about the job, it is grueling, grinding pressure every single day. Now, a good press secretary loves that. You thrive on pressure. You want to be where the front page is going to be before anybody knows what's on the front page. But when you're in the thick of it, you don't realize how worn down, tired, and beat up you are. And that is just the White House pace. And that's what it's like to be that intermediary between the president and the press. And I did it in a much more civil, polite era, so to speak, compared to the brutal way politics and media are practiced today.
0: You know, it's funny you mentioned that the Bush-Cheney years were civil, right? You go back, I don't think we would consider that civil, but compared to what today is, I guess that was when politics was civil?
23: That's my point. That's my point of comparison. No, it wasn't entirely civil when I was there. There were clashes, and that's kind of built into the system. It got particularly pronounced and worse toward the end of the Bush years, and especially when social media came on the scene. But I was there pre-social media. I was there pre-texting. I was there in a different, calmer era, so to speak. Caroline has been doing this job as a mother in an era of texting, Twitter, social media, instant communications. Everything is red hot. There is no news cycle. It's a world of difference, and she's excelled at it.
0: Yeah. Ari Fleischer with us, former White House press secretary. They say that She is President Trump's one of his most trusted advisors. I would think that as a press secretary, you would all be one of the most trusted advisors. But is that the way it is?
23: Well, I think it comes down to who does he listen to? How many people can tell him something and have him change course or listen to them respectfully and follow through? That's what I take when people say that about Caroline. She's got the president's ear. He trusts her implicitly. She is a warrior on his behalf. So all the ingredients are there for her to be very effective behind the scenes, saying, Mr. President, I think you should do it this way, not that way. Give it a try.
0: Yeah. How much did she not just necessarily be the mouthpiece for the president, but how much did she shape the news? How much can you actually shape the news and sort of skew it to your point of view at that podium?
23: Well, that's what's really changed. The job of the press secretary today is to echo everything the president said and not make news. There was a time when the press secretary, particularly before TV cameras were in that briefing room, could play a much more constructive role for the press and telling them, don't cover it this way, cover it that way, and you'll be more accurate. Or sometimes to give a little and say, yeah, we messed up on that, and you're not wrong. That was really the way it was for George H.W. Bush in the first Bush administration. By the time I was there, you really couldn't do that anymore because everything was on live cable news. And if you admitted a mistake, boy, it became the lead story of cable news. In the print era of that briefing room, and when the networks were really the only thing out there that covered politics or the White House, there was no cable, you could shape the news better. You really can't do that anymore. You can just shape your echo chamber better today.
0: One of the things she brought into that room was the social media chair, right? There's now a spot for social media podcasters, that sort of alternative or new media. Is that beneficial? Does it help get the news out, or does it just add more gasoline to the fire?
23: No, it's 100% beneficial. It's a very wise recognition by a Republican administration that overwhelmingly the reporters in that room from the mainstream media are anti-Trump, anti-Republican. I actually wrote a book about this, and I figured out, it's public information, that the party registration of the 49 reporters who sit in those 49 seats in the briefing room, 12-1 Democrat to Republican. That's the ratio of those who are registered to vote who have those seats. And it is an overwhelmingly Democrat, liberal, mainstream media mindset and point of view that is brought against the press secretary. I argue it's one of the reasons they protected President Biden when he was in decline and really kept that information, shielded it, didn't dig deep into it. But they go after President Trump with tooth and nail. I thought it was very wise to bring in a different type of reporter into that room who will ask different questions from a different point of view. A little more ideological balance in that room is helpful.
0: So your contention is that you can't be a Democrat and critically look at a presidential candidate or a president from the same party? I mean, that's not necessarily the only reason why it can't be done. I mean, you can be critical. Is it possible to step outside of your own agenda, if you will, or your own political beliefs to sort of cover someone fairly?
23: It's possible on paper. It's possible in journalism school, but it was not to what happened during the 4 years of President Biden. I would argue that the reporters in that room during the Biden years really rolled over to just about everything and anything that the Biden White House told them. And they missed one of the greatest stories ever in the history of the presidency, which was the mental and physical decline of a president before their very eyes. And in fact, reporters played into that. Reporters were willing to basically tell the White House what their questions would be to get in the order of getting a question at a news conference. And then the president, we all saw, got those little cards with the picture of reporters and what the question would be. No, I don't think reporters in that era were fair. They were biased. And I think you're seeing it now and why it's important for a Republican in that room to bring in conservative reporters to restore just some sense of ideological fairness and balance in a room that otherwise is lopsided.
0: Let's talk about the timing of this. I don't think anyone's questioning it. It's her decision, and everyone certainly understands her situation. Two young kids at home, a brand new newborn. God love her. She has the right to go and be a mom and do what she wants to do. But 3 months until the elections, you're in the middle of an Iran situation. The economy is what it is. It's a very tenuous time for this Trump administration. How important is it for him to find the right person now?
23: Oh, it's always important. Because the White House press secretary sets the tone for everybody else in the party to follow. When a White House press secretary says it one way, says this or says that, you'll see Republican senators, congressmen, and other candidates, communications officials. Everybody kind of follows at the top of the totem pole. And so having an articulate, sharp, loyal spokesperson is essential. The hardest part is finding somebody who's like that, loyal to President Trump, who also is respected by the press corps. That's the hardest thing, because you don't just want an unabashed clash in that room. You really don't want just somebody wheeling a 2x4 and taking it to the heads of the press all day long. I don't think that's constructive. So finding that perfect person that's not in the middle, the person is on the president's side, but has the respect of the press corps, that's a tall order. We'll see what President Trump does.
0: Does it have to be somebody inside the administration? Can he go to somebody who's on TV, an outsider, and bring him in? Is that possible?
23: You know, I get a lot of thought to that. Much easier if the person comes from inside, because if you come from outside, it is very hard to figure out how White Houses work in the first place. It's very hard to know every position the president has taken. So therefore, you can say, as the president said 2 months ago, X, Y, Z. If you're not aware of that, it's very hard to keep up with everything that the White House is doing. So unless it's a superstar from the outside that nobody on the inside can replace, I always have a bias to bring somebody in who's familiar, who knows the White House team, knows the White House staff. You know, there's a ton of questions the press secretary gets where you don't go to the president for the answer. You go to the National Security Advisor, or you go to the Chief of Counsel for Economic Advisors. You go to a host of people. If you have no relationships, if you don't know who those people are, you're going to be drinking water out of a fire hose for a job that is always a fire hose. Now you're on two fire hoses at the same time. That's a lot of fire hose in your mouth.
0: Yeah.
23: So that's why I make the case insider is a little easier.
0: Yeah. That's why there's only been 23, 24, 25 of these White House press secretaries. Is there a camaraderie between, obviously, between the same party, but, you know, a Jen Psaki? Is there a common bond between you and Jen Psaki, even though coming from two different parties?
23: You know, when I was there, there was. And actually, I hosted a lunch for all the living White House press secretaries. And almost everybody showed up from both parties. President Bush came in to just drop by and say hi. And I did that because I do think there's somewhat of a bond. We've all done that job. We know how hard it is. And when you leave the job, too, you get a little more respectful of the other party, et cetera. But that's frayed. That really has frayed. I think it started to fray toward the end of the Bush years. It got worse during the Obama years. And certainly it was bad during the Trump years, bad during the Biden years, bad again. It's just part of the polarization of Washington. I lament it. I try to operate in a much more convivial fashion. But it's the reality today.
0: Ari Fleischer with us, former White House press secretary during the Bush-Cheney years, now a Fox News contributor. Ari Fleischer, let me ask this question. Is it contentious when the cameras are on and when the cameras are off? It's much more collegial, or is it just as toxic when the cameras are off?
23: No, in my day, it was a night and day difference. And you knew that reporters were peacocking for the cameras when they would stand up and ask their questions. And then they knew they'd be on what they call the cutaway, the shot that just shows them asking the question. That's what they live for in that briefing room. It's a TV forum. In reality, when reporters come into your office, and the office is always accessible to the press, they are much more polite, much more civil. They're not putting on their game face in front of other reporters or their editors. It's a tale of two faces in that room, the briefing room and then the real life human room.
0: Tell me about the West Wing. How right or wrong did the West Wing get it? Because that's our really only look into this and a look behind the curtain. How right and wrong was the West Wing?
23: Sorry to disappoint fans of a TV show, but it was nothing like that at all. You know, most days at the White House have an element of boring to them. You know, there's not always a plane crash. There's not always a train wreck. There's not always something that goes on. There's the heavy, serious business of government. What are we going to do about Medicare? How do you solve Social Security funding shortfalls? There's a lot of important, boring work that is the daily makeup of the White House. It's not all tension, clash, drama, heated moments. And particularly in the Bush White House, people don't believe this, but there was no swearing. You know, nobody raised their voice, yelled at each other. It was really a civil place. I don't know enough about the inside of other White Houses to say if that's the case. I do know that when I told that to Mike McCurry, President Bill Clinton's former press secretary, he thought I had to be lying. He could not believe we could have meetings without people yelling at each other.
0: Mm. Did you have any favorites? Did you play favorites at all?
23: Sure. I mean, there were favorite reporters. There were reporters who were just, you know, politer, kinder, more civil. There were other reporters who just had short tempers, short fuses, always seemed to be on edge. And, my style is the nicer reporters got more access, easier, faster answers. It's just human nature. It's the way a good reporter has to figure out how to appeal to the staff at the White House. And antagonism is not the best way.
0: Yeah. Ari Fleischer, just a few moments left with him, former White House press secretary, talking about Carolyn Leavitt stepping down. Take me in the future, Ari Fleischer. Where does it go from here? If it can't get any worse, what is it going to look like in 5 years from now?
23: Well, I'm a big believer in the pendulum theory, and I think that we're going through a polarizing phase right now. That won't last forever. It never does. And one day there'll be somebody who really lifts everybody up, has a high job approval rating between both Democrats and Republicans, because the country is going to be thirsty for that type of leadership again. Right now, we're not. The country enjoys this polarization, and that's reflected in the briefing room. I think there will always be antagonism between the press secretary and the press, because that just comes with the territory. The press's job is to ask the hard, tough questions. I think they enjoy asking the hard, tough questions of Republicans more than they do with the Democrats. But that's just the way it is.
0: Yeah. If asked, would you serve again?
23: I've thought about that. It might be a lot of fun to go back in as press secretary to be the only one who's done it twice for one day. Or maybe just 1 hour. I'm sure I'd last the full day.
0: So I should bet on Kalshi yes for Ari Fleischer coming back?
23: No, I would bet definitely no.
0: Ari Fleischer, former White House press secretary, Fox News contributor, and Yankee fan. Ari Fleischer, thank you very much for a couple minutes of your busy day. Have a good day. Thanks for checking in.
23: My pleasure.
0: America at Night, back in a moment.
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11: With SRN News, I'm Jason Walker. Aircraft carrier USS George Washington has begun heading toward the Middle East as reports have emerged of supply issues on board the USS Abe Lincoln. Now, the Lincoln has been supporting the U.S. war against Iran for some 240 days, a long deployment. Luigi Mangione expected to plead guilty Friday, that in the case accusing him of killing UnitedHealthcare CEO Brian Thompson. A source, though, in the know says he may change his mind. If he follows through, it would be a stunning development in a case that has rattled business leaders. Tech failures slowing the vote count in a key Democratic governor's race in Wisconsin. In Milwaukee, officials had loaded the wrong USB drives containing audit logs instead of actual results. SRN News.
12: This is Weatherology. I'm meteorologist Laura Lockwood with the Alexandria Lakes Area Forecast. 63 tonight, under partly cloudy skies, winds out of the east, 8 to 15 miles per hour. Daytime highs approaching 82 tomorrow. Overcast tomorrow night, slight chance of rain showers, 64. High of 79 Saturday, with a chance of rain showers, 77, mainly clear skies, Sunday. For KXRA, I'm meteorologist Laura Lockwood. Currently 70.
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0: Hey, we got some breaking news as we're coming on the air tonight. The U.S. military, according to the Wall Street Journal, the U.S. military is preparing to replace the USS Abraham Lincoln with the USS George Washington as part of a scheduled Middle East deployment. U.S. officials said there were growing concerns over living conditions aboard the Lincoln and the strain on the troops during the war, so they are making the switch. To talk about that and everything else going on in the Middle East is our go-to guy, retired U.S. Marine Corps intelligence officer and deputy director, former for intelligence for the Joint Chiefs of Staff, Mark Chandler. Mark, welcome to America at Night once again.
25: McGraw, thank you. I appreciate you having me and talking tonight.
0: You got it. Let's talk about this news about the USS Abraham Lincoln. The news came out the last couple of days that there was some serious strain on these troops. It's the longest deployment by the Navy, and now the swap out. I guess this is a good move, I would think.
25: Yeah, it absolutely is a good move. The folks, the sailors on the Lincoln have been at sea for almost 9 months, 270 days or something like that. You have to realize a typical deployment is 6 months. In the Marine Corps, we would go out on our six-month deployments on ships that we would go out there with the Navy. But when you're on those type of what we call a routine deployment, you're making port calls. You're able to get off those ships. You're able to resupply those ships in a large port. You know, so you get a break from the constant pressure that you're always on that ship, never able to go in. Now, you combine what they've been and you combine combat operations, that takes a heavy toll on the crew. Absolutely.
0: It seems like they nothing was going to happen until this went public. I'm surprised they just didn't sort of make the change on their own.
25: Well, the thing with this is, and I'll be careful how I want to approach this, but as you look at the overall capabilities, you know, if you go back a couple of decades, we used to have 13 aircraft carriers. We could put carriers out there. We could rotate them in and out. But just based on the shrinking size of the U.S. military and the U.S. Navy, which, in my humble opinion, is vastly undersized, you know, you have to rely on limited number of ships, more time at sea. And when a combat operation kicks off, well, that's come inside of what was scheduled for a 6-month rotation now becomes a 9-month rotation. So it's hard to throw combat inside this normal 6-month rotation. It gets complex, and now you're seeing the negative effects of what happens like that. Something similar happened when I deployed to Saudi Arabia in 1990 for Desert Shield. You know, we ended up being over there, my unit, at least 9 months because we had to wait for combat operations. So things start to change and the dynamics in there starts to affect your operational tempo.
0: A lot of people talk about supporting other troops, and oftentimes they get overlooked in situations like this. And I don't know how much attention the USS Abraham Lincoln got over the last couple of months, but clearly we need to take care of those troops, rotate them in, rotate them out, get them healthy, get them mentally stable, because being on a ship for 9 months, that is a drain, right? I mean, that's not just 9 months at work. That's 9 months of high stressful work. Tell me about life on an aircraft carrier.
25: Well, first off, let's look. You got about 5,000 people on an aircraft carrier. The numbers fluctuate, but I'll just round it to 5,000. And in that, you're talking, that's your life. That's, you're on a 1,000-foot-long ship for 6 months at a time, or however long you're out there. But you live, eat, breathe on that ship. So your daily routine, and we might talk about going to an 8-to-5 job. There is no 8-to-5 job when you're at sea. You're sometimes 12 hours on, maybe 12 off, but most of the time, in this high tempo, you're talking 18 hours a day. Now you're trying to get through. You're living with people closer than you've ever lived with people in your life. There is just nowhere to go to get away from anyone in the normal human nature of things where I want to just, okay, you made me mad, I'm going to go get some space. There's no space. So combine all the human interaction with the stress of combat, with being away from your family. And let's not forget, the families back home are also going through this stressful environment. And then you're in this high tempo. So you've got a lot of this going in. When I was in Saudi Arabia for Desert Shield, Desert Storm, at least I was on land. I wasn't confined to 1,000 feet of space where I went there. And, it gets stressful. We're all going through it. You got to be a special breed to be a sailor and be out there that long. So that's a really tough environment. And you're eating the same food every day. It gets a little old, and especially if you don't get to resupply. So you're just, the sacrifices that these young Americans are making is just a tremendous sacrifice that people just don't get to see or realize what we're putting our young sailors and soldiers and airmen through all the time.
0: Yeah, breaking news as we just were coming on the air. According to the Wall Street Journal, the U.S. military is replacing the USS Abraham Lincoln with the USS George Washington. Mark Chandler, our guest, let's talk about what's going on in the Middle East. There looks like there are no good options and no good deal to be made. We haven't talked to you in a couple of weeks or so. Now Iran is making demands on the United States, which is a bizarre statement to make. Where do we go from here? How do you see this playing out? What are your thoughts?
25: Well, I think what you're looking at, and you can hear the rhetoric from both sides of who's in charge of the Strait of Hormuz, who's controlling what's going on. I think both things can be true at this stage. The United States is in charge of the Strait of Hormuz to the point where we're controlling ships that are going to or from Iran. However, Iran is in control of the Strait of Hormuz of ships going everywhere. So they're kind of blockading that. We're from the high of 100 and something ships a day before the war started, we're being single digits per day that are making it through. So I would give the upper hand, you know, to Iran on controlling the strategic nature of the Strait of Hormuz. And I think they feel that, especially when you see that the points that they came out with over the weekend of tell the United States to get out of the region, no more attacks, pay reparations, all those added conditions before they're going to reach a deal, Iran feels very emboldened. And as they feel that, they're going to maintain what they feel. We have to realize, not look at it from what we think about them, but how Iran feels about this, is they feel they have that upper hand. And as long as that's their position, they're going to maintain it, especially with all the hardliners that are really in charge in Iran at this time. So that, what's it going to take? I'm looking, you know, the economic sanctions that we have combined with the blockade and the sanctions, those are going to have to last for months if we don't want to go to combat operations again. And because Iran, the leadership, has a higher threshold of pain than we do in the United States for an economic challenge. And I'll stop there. I've rambled on a minute.
0: Yeah, no, it's all good stuff. Looking back, decapitating the head of the snake, we didn't have anybody to negotiate with after. It sort of split into a faction. So in some ways, going after the head of the country might have been easier if we would have kept them in place. At least we would have had someone to negotiate with. Or it's that you're damned if you do and you're damned if you don't.
25: Well, and that's a good point, McGraw. When you start to look at that, you know, the devil we knew at the start on February 27th, before we started the strikes, is different than the devil we know on February 29th and what happened after we started the strike, or February 28th. So when we start to look at how this plays out, you know, you may have a valid point there. I think if we look at it a different perspective, maybe we should have, maybe this is a hydra, and we should have cut some more heads off of the snakes to look at that and really get down to a level that we'll negotiate. Instead, you know, we kind of backed them against the wall, and now they're really entrenched in how they're going to, you know, stand up to the United States. It's a lot about the fanaticism that the Islamic regime is ruling Iran with. So, yeah, maybe it would have been good to negotiate, but I will offer you this. Seven U.S. administrations failed in their negotiations with that regime that was in place before we started bombing.
0: Yeah, no, and that's been my point all along is if you can't trust them for the last seven administrations, why can you trust them now? So what's the point to negotiate with them? There's no one there who we trust. So who are we cutting a deal with?
25: But we're not cutting a deal with anybody in Iran at this time that will be in the U.S. favor. And let me point out that while we may be a little bit impatient in America and in the West, and we start to see how the sanctions may take hold and start to have a negative impact, but I'll go back to it's going to take a while for that to happen. Any deal that leaves the current leadership in charge in Iran will have a negative impact on the United States and the Western world, not just, you know, into next year or the next, but I would say for as long as that leadership stays in place. So another 47 years, if we play this out, that's what we're what we've worked ourselves into at this time. You can't trust them. And as long as this Islamic regime is in place, you will never be able to trust them.
0: Mark Chandler, retired U.S. Marine Corps intelligence officer, former deputy director for intelligence for the Joint Chiefs of Staff. He has been in the room, and he is nice enough to give us his expertise. I've asked you this every time you've come on the show, it seems like, and you've always given a straight answer. I'm going to ask it to you again, but it's the story of being short on interceptors and not having enough of them. The interceptors cost millions. The drones they take out cost thousands. But it seems like, as you've said before, we have enough, but we're running a little thin. It seems like President Trump, if you read between the lines, has called off more strikes in Iran because they're afraid of those number of interceptors that are being depleted.
25: Right. And so there's a couple of levels to this perspective of our inventory, our weapons inventory. I will say that, you know, and I've tried to look at this because I know you're going to keep digging on this, McGraw, but but when I look at this, I say, okay, for the what we call an operational plan, an O plan for fighting Iran, there's a certain level of munitions that we have to have. That's the category that you hear being talked about fighting Iran. And yeah, we're going through that. I remain concerned about the level of our munitions. And here I'm going to say primarily defensive munitions, but there's a few of these precision offensive munitions I would be concerned about for fighting Iran. If I back this out and I look at a Russia conflict or I look at a Chinese conflict, we have a whole separate fenced off inventory and requirement for those conflicts. And they're keeping that powder dry, so to speak. So that, yes, I am concerned now about fighting Iran and the level of conflict, because Iran still maintains a lot of missiles and a lot of drones. So we have to watch that, but the military will accomplish whatever mission is given it, and we'll be okay. Concerning, but I'm not scared. I'm not going to run and hide or not conduct an offensive operation because I don't have enough of this. They do have that.
0: With a couple minutes left, Mark Chandler, let's switch to Russia and Ukraine. That continues.

0: care about the Russian people, just kind of like the Islamic regime doesn't care about the Iranian people. However, because of that pressure that Ukraine has put on them, Russia has really started pounding back at the civilians inside Ukraine and also the civilian infrastructure. So you're seeing, I would call it a mini escalation because of Ukraine's success. Russia hasn't made any gains on the ground, but this is turning into a drone and missile fight to see who can affect whose infrastructure the most, kind of wearing out and going after your population, so to speak, for what Russia's doing to Ukraine.
1: Yeah, really sad stuff. Last question for you, Mark Chandler, and that is this. These two situations has really changed the face of warfare going forward, is it not? I mean, now going forward, it's all going to be about drones?
0: I would say if you're not looking at how to use drones in an attack and defend against drones in the defense, then you are sadly mistaken. I'm going to teach an intel and war class this fall semester, and what I'm teaching now is going to be vastly different from what I taught a year ago because of the evolution. And it affects intelligence gathering. You just have to look at how the battlefield has evolved in the last 3 to 4 years, and the two wars we're seeing now are prime examples of how warfare has changed and will change going into the next 5 to 10 years.
1: There's a lot of talking heads out there. None better than Mark Chandler, retired U.S. Marine Corps intelligence officer, former deputy director of foreign intelligence for the Joint Chiefs of Staff, and get some lucky students this semester at Coastal Carolina as you as a professor. Mark Chandler, thank you very much for your time. As always, it is valuable, valuable information. Be safe, and we'll talk to you soon.
0: Thank you, McGraw. Have a great evening.
1: You got it. Mark Chandler. America at Night, back in a moment.
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11: All right, coming up, stay right there. Next hour, we're going to check in with Scott Colbert, our economist. We got some news about inflation numbers, which were a little bit down. What's going on with the Dow? What's going on with the bond markets? The United States is propping up the yen. We got lots to talk to with Scott Colbert, who I think is one of the best in the business. I tried to find somebody better, couldn't do it. Scott's the best. He breaks it down so that people like you and me who didn't go to Wharton School of Business can figure it out. And then it's Thursday night. We check in with Bill Cleveland. Bill on the road. He is in Sheboygan, Wisconsin. We are big in Sheboygan, Wisconsin. So wake up your mother in Sheboygan. We're talking Sheboygan to the national audience. Got a text from a guy in Utah. He didn't leave a name. We were talking about Al Gore's movie An Inconvenient Truth last night. He texts in, "My daughter wanted to see the Al Gore movie, so I took her. She asked me what I thought of it. I told her I thought it was hooey, the polite way of saying BS. She wouldn't talk to me for a year and a half." So you gotta find a way to talk to people who you disagree with politically. It's your daughter. It's your dad. It's so sad. It's just not worth it. It's your dad. It's your daughter. Find some common ground. So much more to agree on than disagree on. All right, stay right there. We'll get to all of that with Scott Colbert and Bill on the road. Text line is always open, 1-844-2-McGraw, 1-844-262-4729. We'll take phone calls in the last hour, voicemails, text messages, whenever you want. Our executive director this hour is Alex Hinton. Our engineer tonight is Richard Good. I'm McGraw Millhaven, and this is America at Night on Westwood One.
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20: News this hour from Town Hall. I'm Jason Walker. United States Navy sending some badly needed help into the Middle East. Here's Jennifer King.
21: The USS George Washington aircraft carrier is leaving Vietnam and heading toward the Middle East amid reports on supply issues aboard the USS Abraham Lincoln. The Lincoln's one of two U.S. carriers in the Middle East. It set a record for uninterrupted time at sea during its deployment in support of the Iran war. The Navy acknowledges the war has disrupted access to traditional supply hubs in the region and says that led to shortages, which are now being addressed by leadership. I'm Jennifer King.
20: A lot of technical failures apparently slowing the vote count in a key Democratic governor's race in Wisconsin this week. In Milwaukee, officials loaded the wrong USB drives containing audit logs instead of actual results, causing major delays in that contest. David Crowley defeated Socialist candidate Francesca Hong. A man charged with killing a health insurance executive apparently plans to plead guilty.
22: A source tells the Associated Press that Luigi Mangione is expected to plead guilty as early as Friday in the federal case accusing him of stalking and killing UnitedHealthcare CEO Brian Thompson. The person speaking anonymously also says it's possible Mangione could change his mind. He's expected to attend a hearing Friday in the case. Mangione is accused of shooting Thompson outside a New York City hotel in December 2024. His lawyers and spokespeople for the Justice Department and Manhattan federal prosecutors have declined to comment. I'm Mike Hempen.
20: Conspiracy theory has resurfaced on social media following the quake in Colombia. Some people are actually blaming a research program in Alaska for that disaster, a high-frequency research program. Experts say that is pure nonsense. More on these stories, townhall.com.
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20: More bloodshed in the Ukraine-Russia war.
0: Ukraine has struck deep inside Russia, targeting a major oil refinery, marking the fourth attack in 3 days. The Ukrainian drone attack is part of Kyiv's ongoing campaign to disrupt Moscow's vital oil sector. The targeted refinery, the Gazprom Neftekhim Salavat complex, which caught on fire, is one of Russia's largest facilities, according to officials. The attack follows a blitz on a Russian naval base on the Black Sea coast. A Russian official has said another refinery hit by Ukraine earlier this week may take 6 months to bring back online. I'm Karen Shamas.
20: Poland's prime minister says authorities arresting a Russian citizen allegedly recruited by Russian secret services. Suspect reportedly planned to kill a Ukrainian-American citizen somewhere in Warsaw. Breaking news and analysis, townhall.com. Israeli army sending more troops to the West Bank.
1: In recent months, it struggled to deal with settler violence carried out by hundreds of extremists who've been carrying out daily attacks on Palestinians. Two families living on the outskirts of the village of Kusra, south of Nablus, say a group of about a dozen settlers has been tormenting them. On Sunday, they blocked the road to their gates and cut off their power and water supplies. The first Israeli soldiers who came to the site prayed with the settlers, an act for which the Israeli military later said they'd be disciplined. Settlements are illegal under international law, but the Israeli government has promoted their recent rapid expansion.
20: BBC's Yolanda Nell. Ebola numbers climbing in Congo. At least 2,100 are dead. Officials say 4,500 cases have been confirmed. Authorities say many people in the region seem to have a nonchalant attitude about the disease. More on these stories, townhall.com.
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26: This is Weatherology. I'm meteorologist Alora Lockwood with the Alexandria Lakes Area Forecast. 63 tonight under partly cloudy skies, winds out of the east, 8 to 15 miles per hour. Daytime highs approaching 82 tomorrow. Overcast tomorrow night, slight chance of rain showers, 64. High of 79 Saturday with a chance of rain showers, 77 mainly clear skies Sunday. For KXRA, I'm meteorologist Alora Lockwood. Currently, it's 68 degrees.
27: Westwood One presents America at Night. 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
11: All right. There's a lot of talking heads out there when it comes to the economy. A lot of sound effects, a lot of hyperbole, a lot of chatter. But nobody, and I mean nobody, is as good as our guy. He's the chief economist and director of fixed income management for Commerce Trust. Scott Colbert joins us once a month to give us a primer on what's going on with the economy. Scott Colbert, welcome back to America at Night.
28: Hi, McGraw.
11: Let's get into it this week. The numbers, the unemployment numbers came out elevated from last year, down from last month. How do you read that?
28: So, you know, there are two things you get. We get job creation, which kind of went into reverse gear for the last couple months. We haven't created any jobs now for 2 months, and we stole some of the jobs we thought we had made earlier in the year. They basically said they didn't exist, just with the way the statistics flow in. On the other hand, the unemployment rate, which is hard to understand, went down. It was 4.4% just prior to the Iranian war, and now it's 4.1%. So we've seen a very slow job growth market, but we've literally seen the unemployment rate come down, which doesn't make most sense to most people.
11: Yeah, that's why you're here, to explain it to us. When they say when they say people stop looking for work, they're not then counted in the unemployment numbers. How do they figure that out?
28: Right. So to be counted as unemployed, you have to be off the couch looking for a job. If you say you're not looking for work, then you can't possibly be unemployed. They calculate the unemployment rate by surveying about 50,000 households every month, and they kind of take a six-month moving average of this survey to calculate this unemployment rate. I've always thought that unemployment was under, or employment was, or employment was overcounted, under, unemployment was undercounted, because who really wants to raise their hand and say, hey, I'm looking for work and don't have a job? So the unemployment rate is, you know, derived that way, whereas the employment, the growth in employment is derived by contacting employers, business surveys. So there, you get two different ways of getting at the, basically the same answer. The weird part is this. We've had people dropping out of the workforce. That makes sense if you're an older person, right? It also probably makes sense, and we've seen this, if you're a foreign-born worker because of, you know, just what's going on in terms of immigration and ICE and things like that. But what doesn't make any sense is we've seen people in the heart of the workforce, the 16-year-old to 34-year-old crowd, dropping out. That makes absolutely no sense, which is telling you that jobs probably are tougher to get than you know.
11: Yeah, okay, so that's the argument where the older worker is working and the younger worker might be displaced by artificial intelligence. Are we seeing some of that in these numbers?
28: Everything's anecdotal at this point, but what we hear mostly at Commerce Bank and at Commerce Trust, where we're, you know, a $35 billion bank in the middle of the country, is that most employers are slow to add people because what they're trying to do is use AI not to add an additional body. They're not sure what to do with it yet, but they're just trying to keep their new hiring down. And what they're letting is they're letting their workforce kind of, you know, just kind of slowly fade away as the workers get older or they leave the workforce or they change jobs. So at the margin, AI seems to be making an impact. It doesn't seem to be making a sweeping impact just yet.
11: All right, that's unemployment. What about the consumer price index numbers that came out this week? What do you think of those?
28: So we saw the consumer price index come down for the last two consecutive months. But that doesn't mean inflation isn't still high. The consumer price index is still clocking in at 3.4% year over year. Its peak was 4.2% 2 months ago. But with the cooling of energy prices, it's come down pretty quickly. The Fed pays more attention to the core inflation rate, which is 2.5%, and that's up 0.1% since the war started in February. They also pay attention to this statistic called the Personal Consumption Expenditure Index. That's their version of the CPI, and those statistics are running slightly hotter than the inflation statistics you get out of the CPI. What the Fed's really trying to decide right now is the trend going to continue down, or are these higher energy prices going to stick and leak into the rest of the market? And this is why the market thinks there's some chance that the Fed can raise rates come September when they have their meeting on September 16. But they're only about 35% certain they're likely to raise rates. They are pretty certain, though, that by the end of the year, there will at least be one rate hike coming.
11: Interesting. With that all being said, the market is, at record highs.
28: Well, if you think about it, if I was the Fed, I would be looking at it this way. How well is the economy doing? On a year-over-year basis, nominal growth, meaning not adjusted for inflation, is growing at a 6.5% pace. That's about 50% faster than the economy typically travels. So it's moving along pretty quickly. The real growth rate, even after the higher inflation, is still 2.1, which is spot on the average growth rate we've had for the last 25 years. So the economy is doing well. The stock market's at record highs. It's very easy for corporations to get money. Banks are growing their loans at about an 8% pace year over year. The money supply is growing. I would tell you that financial conditions seem to be pretty easy. So that 3.5% to 3.75% short-term cash rate that the Federal Reserve sets clearly is not breaking the economy. When I say breaking, I don't mean breaking it, you know, as in a glass breaking, but tapping the brake as in your car. So I think that the Federal Reserve will come and basically come to that same conclusion and say, listen, this economy can handle a slightly higher short-term cash rate to bring inflation down.
11: Scott Colbert, what is going on with the 30-year Treasury bill?
28: Well, so we auctioned off $25 billion of 30-year Treasuries just a day ago. It went at the highest rate that we've seen in 25 years. So it's a 30-year bond, but at the highest yield. We haven't seen yields like this since 2001. It is kind of hard to believe over the last 25 years we haven't seen a 5% yield on the long bond, because if you'd asked me 25 years ago, 5% sounded pretty reasonable. But we've gone through an ultra-low interest rate environment. the yield on the long bond is being driven up basically by two factors. Number one, inflation is higher, and they generally, you always like to have a real yield. In other words, you know, a yield that's higher than trailing inflation. And secondly, clearly, the deficit is finally beginning to have some impact and weigh on investors' minds.
11: Mm. Explain to us, what's the difference between the two-year and the 30-year? I know one is 2 years and one is 30, but explain to me why we have two and what does that work and or how does that work?
28: So, you know, we have to finance this huge deficit that we have. We have accumulated essentially a $30 to $40 trillion of accumulated debt. In other words, money that we've spent that we didn't earn tax revenues for, and so we've had to go out and borrow. Now, you could do this. You could think of yourself as a company, a corporation, and the government's basically a perpetual corporation. How would you finance that deficit? They do about half of it inside of 1 year. In other words, with T-bills and short-term treasury securities. And then they finance the other half of it out along the yield curve, 1 year, 2 year, 3 year, 5 year, 10 year, 20 year, and 30-year bonds. And they issue these fairly constantly. So it's just a methodology. The average maturity of the average treasury bond right now is about 5 years. So there's some 2 year treasuries issued, a lot of them, and there are some 30-year treasuries issued, but not nearly as many as in the shorter end of the curve.
11: And you're saying because the elevated price of the 30-year, investors are starting to get skittish over that $40 trillion national debt.
28: Well, think of yourself if you went into the bank and you had a choice between getting a 2-year CD that earns 4.2% right now or a 30-year CD that you can't cash in that earns 5.2%. Which of those would you do? Would you take the 30-year opportunity for an extra 1% a year or not? Because your worry is, what if rates are 6% someday? That 5.2% CD is going to sound awfully ugly. Or if cash rates are 6%, you're not going to like it. So this is why you have to basically, to entice people to lock up their money longer, you have to pay them a higher and higher yield. And effectively, the difference between the 2-year treasury and the 30-year treasury now is 100 basis points, or almost spot on 1% higher.
11: Let's talk about that national debt. You said that the investors are starting to see that and it's starting to sort of take that into account. They haven't in all of these years. Why is $40 trillion the number that they're starting to sort of pay attention to, and it wasn't $30 trillion or $20
28: trillion? Well, I think it's basically just the constant deficit spending that goes on. There's no real, you know, there's no action in Congress whatsoever to address this deficit, and it only gets worse because of the structural problems with basically Medicaid, Medicare, and Social Securities. So the market is seeing that, you know, really they're not trying to address this by either raising taxes or lowering spending, and it's kind of a structural problem. It's put pressure on the dollar. The dollar's come down. About one-third of our deficit is financed by foreigners. So two-thirds of it, or $20-plus trillion, has been financed internally by pension funds. Some of your listeners might even have their own Treasury Direct account. Those little government bonds, those U.S. bonds you get are basically government bonds. Banks have to hold a lot of Treasury debt. Commerce Bank holds a lot of Treasury debt. So, you know, two-thirds of it's financed by the country. But we have to beg foreigners for the other third. And to beg them to, convince them to buy it, we generally have to offer higher interest rates. We do already offer a materially higher interest rate for basically, you know, the world's maybe only superpower. We have to entice people to lend us their money. The 10-year treasury is 4.6% right now. The 10-year treasury in Germany is only about 3.4%. So we have to pay an extra 150 basis points or so to attract a foreign borrower compared to basically the best credit outside the United States in terms of size, which is Germany.
11: And when the interest rates go up, we have to pay more in debt, which then is a never-ending cycle, right? The higher the interest rates, the more it costs to finance our debt.
28: It's becoming this self-compounding problem. This year alone, we will spend $1.2 trillion to service the debt. That's the interest we will pay on our debt. The total deficit, the government deficit is, I say only, it's huge. It's 6% of GDP, but it's about $2 trillion. But 1.2 of the $2 trillion is simply the interest on our debt.
11: Why isn't gas prices higher? The Strait of Hormuz has been closed, all this controversy, and yet it's still trading at $80, $81, $82 a barrel. It seems pretty low considering what's going on with the geopolitics.
28: There's four parts to this. I think we all know by now, you've read in the paper, that the world consumes about 100 million barrels of oil a day. And we all heard that about 20 million of those barrels came through the Strait of Hormuz, right? So we lost 20 million barrels, or basically a fifth of the world's oil supply, theoretically. Now, what's made up for it? Number one, the higher energy prices have forced people to cut back on their energy expenditures. Maybe not so much in this country, but around the world it has. That's probably destroyed 5 million barrels per day of demand. So there's a quarter of it that explains, you know, we're down to 95 million barrels is all we need. Secondly, the Saudi and everyone else over there who could figure out how to get oil out of the Gulf any other direction they could have done that. And that's about an additional 5 million barrels that they weren't sending through the Strait that they are getting out into the market. The third thing, of course, is that all of the countries around the world have basically gone to their inventories and have drawn down their inventories. And that's accounted for about another 5 million barrels. So effectively, what we've done is we've reduced demand, we've gotten some pushed outside, and we've basically drawn down these inventories. Now, the worry will be these inventories can't get drawn down forever. You've probably heard that our own strategic reserve is down to about 300 million barrels. It probably had about 440 prior to our draining the reserve. And there's some worry that we're not exactly sure how far down you can drain it. But the combination of all this has helped a lot. And then finally, we don't know how much reserve China has, but they've imported much less oil. They probably have a huge strategic reserve that we didn't know about. So we can thank China right now for the moderate, you know, energy price increase. Recall that during the Ukrainian war, gas prices spiked almost $5 a gallon. They haven't even come close to that in this round yet.
11: Scott Colbert, last question. I got about 35, 40 seconds left. What are you looking at? What numbers are you looking at in the foreseeable future that is going to pique your interest?
28: The number one thing I'm paying attention to is credit spreads. In other words, how much corporations are paying over treasuries. Those are generally a tell if the world's going down, you know, or moving slower, credit spreads are widening. They're nearly at all-time tights. That would be one thing. The second is that shape of the yield curve we talked about. Is the long bond continuing to creep up and creep up? And then third, are we making any progress at all on the deficit? And is the dollar moving around, which will indicate whether we're making progress on the deficit? Those are the three key things that I'm paying attention to, McGraw.
11: Scott Colbert, the best in the business. That's why Chief Economist and Director of Fixed Income Management at Commerce Trust. He joins us once a month. Scott, be safe. Great as always. Thanks for checking in. Talk to you soon.
28: Thanks, McGraw.
11: You got it. Scott Colbert, the best there is. Fantastic. Great information. America at Night, back in a moment.
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11: All right, stay right there. We got Bill on the Road is coming up here in mere moments. Anybody see the Field of Dreams game tonight on Major League Baseball? It was really cool. It was, they had the players come out of the cornfield. They built Dyersville, Iowa, is where they filmed the movie, right? Field of Dreams. And the last couple of years, Major League Baseball has played a game there, and they built a field on the actual field, a real Major League Baseball field. And then this year, they built, it seems like they built somewhat of a permanent structure in the outfield. And the original movie field is sort of, you can play catch, and it's a much more small, it's a field, but nowhere near, you know, they don't have seating and all those types of things. Looks like it's a whole complex. Looks like they've turned it into like a Little League complex as well. But it was, they had the players come out, and then they had the Hall of Famers come out. And I got to tell you, it was really a lot of fun. You know, I've never been to Dyersville, Iowa. It's on the bucket list. A buddy of mine went there and scooped up some dirt and gave me a little plastic, you know, cup of dirt from Dyersville, Iowa. It's amazing how that movie, all these years later, when did that movie come out? 1989, 1990? And all these years later, what is that, 35 years ago? It still is still about fathers and sons and baseball and dreaming. And, oh, man, gives you goosebumps. It was really fun to watch. If you get a chance, at least watch some of that pregame ceremony. It was really kind of exciting. And Don, I didn't know this. I didn't know Don. I know Don Mattingly is the manager of the Phillies. I didn't know Don Mattingly's son is the general manager of the Phillies. So his son hired his dad to be the manager of the Phillies. By the way, the Phillies won the game 7-1. So there you go. That's it. Stay right there. We're going to check back in with Bill on the road. He's in Sheboygan, Wisconsin. Stay right there. America at Night. Back in a moment.
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5: With SRN News, I'm Jason Walker. Now, tech failures slowing the vote count in a key Democratic governor's race this week in Wisconsin. In Milwaukee, officials now say they loaded the wrong USB drives containing audit logs instead of actual results, causing a number of significant delays. In that contest, David Crowley did defeat socialist candidate Francesca Hong. Search and rescue teams in Colombia continue their efforts to possibly find anyone alive in the rubble of Monday's earthquake. Now, that disaster has killed more than 270 people. But officials are keeping an eye on some other numbers. Hundreds of people have been injured, and maybe as many as 4,000 people are reportedly missing. This is SRN News.
6: This is weatherology. I'm meteorologist Laura Lockwood with the Alexandria Lakes Area Forecast. 63 tonight, under partly cloudy skies, winds out of the east, 8 to 15 miles per hour. Daytime highs approaching 82 tomorrow. Overcast tomorrow night, slight chance of rain showers, 64. High of 79 Saturday, with a chance of rain showers, 77. Mainly clear skies Sunday. For KXRA, I'm meteorologist Laura Lockwood. Currently, it's 68 degrees.
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11: He is Westwood One's traveling correspondent. He is America at Night's travel correspondent. He is the one and only Bill Cleveland, and the website, BillOnTheRoad.com. You don't know where he is, but you know where to find him, BillOnTheRoad.com. Bill Cleveland, welcome back, my friend.
22: Bill doesn't know where he is half the time.
11: So that's true.
22: I feel bad.
11: Sheboygan, Wisconsin.
22: Doing?
11: We're doing good. What are you doing up in Sheboygan, Wisconsin?
22: Well, I got sick of staying around Missouri. I had to get back on the road and see what else is going on in the world. Yeah, Sheboygan, Wisconsin. It's actually my second time to Sheboygan. You ever been up here?
11: I've never been to Sheboygan, no.
22: Can you spell Sheboygan?
11: I'm lucky I can say Sheboygan.
22: Yeah. McGraw is a great community. I discovered Sheboygan. I say that like I'm Magellan. I went to Sheboygan last summer on one of my small town tours. I went all around the state of Wisconsin, and this was one of the places I really was particularly fond of. It's a really fun town right along Lake Michigan. For a little geography lesson, it would be north of Milwaukee if you're looking at a map. So they call themselves, I shouldn't say they, it's kind of a tourism slogan, but it's kind of known as the Malibu of the Midwest. And when I heard this, I thought it was so mind-boggling to me because, you know, I used to live in Southern California. I know a little bit about Malibu. I thought, this little place in the middle of the Midwest have in common with Malibu out in California? And so apparently it's really big with surfing. If you can imagine, here on Lake Michigan, it's a prime spot for surfers, so much so. So I guess I should say this. So the prime time for surfing is like September through early April, which means, yes, there are even people here that will go out on Lake Michigan in the freezing cold during the winter, and the water temperature will be like in the 30s. But because the waves get so insane, they can go out on the water and surf in the middle of winter. Can you believe that?
11: Well, hold on a second. How does Lake Michigan get waves? I thought it was a lake.
22: Well, it's gigantic. It's a gigantic lake, but it's a little bit different. So unlike the ocean where, you know, you can see the waves, you know, they're coming in, you know, they're approaching,
11: right?
22: Whatever. The waves in Lake Michigan are driven primarily by wind. And the way that Sheboygan is situated, kind of a few miles into Lake Michigan, they get a lot of extra wind, I guess. I'm not an expert, but I believe that's why it works. And so the winds come out of the northeast, and Yeah, anyway, they give it great conditions for surfing. And so it's a really big deal up here, but not in the summer like you might see out in California or some other parts of the country. It's later, like in the fall, early spring. And yes, even in the winter, these people put on wetsuits and boots and gloves. And can you imagine going out in the blizzards or whatever and surfing? Surfers are interesting people. They're very unique. I don't know that I could do that.
11: Wisconsin people are a hardy bunch, are they not? Clearly.
22: They are tough. Absolutely, they are tough, and you have to be to. I couldn't do it. You know me. I'm out of the Midwest when it you know, end of September. I don't want to be anywhere when it's around, you know, under 70 degrees. Get me to the sunshine. They're tough people. One of the things that I love about Sheboygan and my time here, so the water obviously is a huge part of life, and they have a thing that I did called the organization is called SEAS, SEAS, and it's the Sailing Education Association of Sheboygan. And so I got to do this. I took a sailing lesson, and anybody can do this, and it's $25. $25, and you go out for 2 hours with an instructor, and you're on this, it is a sailboat. I believe they call it a keel boat. I don't know if you know anything about sailing. I think that's what they call it. And essentially what this boat is, it's a smaller, very small sailboat, but it's built so that it won't tip over. Because if you've ever been out sailing, people are clowning around, you're not really paying attention. You'll be overboard pretty quick. But it was so much fun. I did a video. Folks can actually go to my Bill on the Road Facebook page right now. It's at the top of the page, and you can see me out on the boat and taking the sailing lessons with this gal. And it was just really interesting, and it's very hands-on. If you want it to be hands-on, some people may not be comfortable. I loved it. She would tell me what to do, which way to steer, how to do this and that or the other. And it was really fun, and it was super peaceful. I'd been on a sailboat a few times, but it was like always with a group or something like that, never just like with two people. And being out there on Lake Michigan in a sailboat, it was just really nice and relaxing and quiet. And, it was really a lot of fun. And I wish – now, if I were to go back out tomorrow, I would have completely forgotten everything that I was taught during the lesson. but it's pretty cool.
11: It's a mini sailboat with like training wheels, so you can't tip over.
22: Well, I wouldn't say they're training wheels, but it's the way the boat, I guess, is built, so it won't tip over. And I'll be honest with you, there were a couple of times that the wind did kick up, and I'm like, holy cow, I'm going to be the guy that tips over the untippable sailboat. This is how I will go down in history, the one guy that tipped over the sailboat. It's just built a certain way that it's meant for lessons, and it's meant for training. But I mean, honest to God, $25, like what a deal. And so yeah, if you come to Sheboygan, like do that. Like it was super fun and just a really, really cool really cool experience.
11: Yeah, I bet. How far did you go out?
22: Oh my God. You know, I'm not really good with the mileage.
11: I'm not saying like 10 nautical miles, but I mean, did you get pretty far out?
22: We were pretty far out. We got away from the, that inner part of the little harbor there where they got you, everybody, you know, docked in. And we were out, you know, for quite a ways past the lighthouses and whatever. It was really, really cool. Can't recommend that one enough. Water is such a huge part of the, the culture up here, the beaches. I think a lot of people forget, here and also other places along Lake Michigan. There are actually some pretty nice beaches. People always think, Florida, or you think Southern California or whatever for beaches. But, and it's not exactly the same as being, in the South or whatever, or in California, but it's really nice. Like they have some really great beaches here in Sheboygan. and up along the coast of Lake Michigan. So, you know, if you're looking for an alternative and you don't want to go all the way down to Florida or out to California, you can still enjoy some beach time in the Midwest.
11: Sheboygan, Wisconsin, just, you know, as you mentioned, on the coastline of Lake Michigan. It's also the home of Kohler, is it not? There's a lot of Kohler stuff out there. Didn't they invent it there?
22: Yeah, you know, it's interesting. So I don't know if they like promoting Kohler, but Sheboygan helped create the modern toilet industry.
11: Oh,
22: I guess that's something to be proud of. I don't know, right?
11: I would think that's a pretty big deal. Yeah, tell me about that story.
22: I think it's interesting. Yeah. Kohler was founded in 1873. Originally, I guess back in the day, they made plows and agriculture equipment, but in 1880, they sold this, I guess they call it a hog trough, and it was used as a bathtub. That was like the first product that they had out. And as they say, the rest is history. Now, of course, they make like luxury bathroom fixtures. And I haven't made it over there, but I guess you can tour. They have like a museum or something that you can tour. And, you know, I guess learn a little bit more about their history and see some art and different things that they have in some of the buildings and facilities over there. But yeah, how about that? So you can thank Sheboygan for some of your modern day toiletries.
11: Well, you know, toilets now, they come with like Wi-Fi, which I don't quite figure out why you need Wi-Fi on your toilet. But if you need Wi-Fi, it's available for you. You can plug into your toilet.
22: This is a little sidetrack here. My great grandmother, Hertha Cleveland, God rest her soul. She lived to be 100 years old. And I remember as a kid, for whatever reason, we asked her, Grandma, can you tell us what the greatest invention was of your entire life? Now think about this. She died, and maybe it's been 20 years now. So from 20 years back, you know, 100 years she lived, all right, the things she would have seen in her lifetime. Think about it. Tons of stuff. The number one invention that she said, the best invention of all time, toilet paper. Now, isn't that crazy? The airplane, all these things, indoor electricity, toilet paper, the number one invention of all time. How about that?
11: That says, it says quite a bit, doesn't it? I thought she was going to say the toilet, but, you know, comparable, toilet paper. That's good stuff. So I want to get to your video series, but Wisconsin, two things. I want to go see Whistling Straits, which I believe is just north of Sheboygan. That's that gorgeous, beautiful golf course up there. They had the, I think they had the Ryder Cup up there one of these days. That's gorgeous. And then Camp Randall, the home of the Wisconsin Badgers, the football stadium, they do something there for home games. And I think it's at the end of the third quarter, the whole stadium stands up and they play that song, Jump Around. You know that song, Jump Around?
22: Oh, yeah.
11: The whole stadium does the jump around, and go on YouTube and go look at when the stadium does the jump around. It is the funniest, most fun thing I've ever seen at a college football game.
22: Wow. Well, I hope they had good contractors to build the stands if everyone's jumping around every week. Good God.
11: They're all jumping up around, and they're all doing the jump around. It is hilarious.
22: Holy smokes! Yeah, no, I haven't done that. We'll add it to the list. I'm going to throw in one quick thing before you get to the other segment. But
11: yeah,
22: the Sheboygan also, I have to mention, they are also known as the bratwurst capital of America. Do you like bratwurst?
11: I love brats. I love brats. Yeah.
22: Apparently, they won some competition in 1970 with another town that was battling for the name Bratwurst Capital of America. But yeah, they had a lot of German heritage. But here's the deal: they serve them on this on a hard roll with raw onions and brown mustard. Which to me, no disrespect, not I'm checking out on that. That's not for me. But that's people like it.
11: You're from St. Louis, right? You know salsitzas, right? They call brats salsitzas down in St. Louis, but they call them brats up in Sheboygan and in Chicago and other places. Interesting. All right.
22: Yeah.
11: Good to know.
22: Yeah, so there you go.
11: All right. Tell me about this video series you got going on.
22: Yeah, I'm really excited. I started this thing called Checking In. It's a new video series I'm running on YouTube, but also on my Bill on the Road social media channels. And so what I'm doing is highlighting historic hotels and unique lodging across America. And so it's really been fun to go and find some of these historic hotels. And I've got more videos coming down the pike. But the first one was, you mentioned, we're both from St. Louis. I did St. Louis Union Station, which is at one time was the busiest train station in the world. Like 100,000 people per day would come through Union Station. Like it was the busiest train station in the world. And now it is a first class hotel with all kinds of great attractions out back in the train shed. You know, you got the Ferris wheel and you've got, you know, different rides for kids and mini golf and an aquarium and just all this stuff. But it's really, really beautiful. In particular, Grand Hall on the inside is one of the most spectacular looking hotels you're going to see, certainly in the Midwest. And so, yeah, so if you watch the video series, they're real fun. They're real short. They're like 4 minutes long. You get a cool tour of the property and you learn a bunch of fun facts in a short amount of time. So did you watch it? Were you able to?
11: No, I haven't watched it, but

0: election, and somebody handed him the newspaper that said Dewey beats Truman, and he holds up the sign and he holds up the newspaper. That picture that won the Pulitzer was taken at St. Louis's Union Station.
1: You know, McGraw, had you watched my segment, you would have seen that I covered the Dewey versus Truman. I got the picture of the paper. I got a picture of old Truman on the back of the train. But yes, you are absolutely correct. That is one of the historic things that happened there. And they filmed a movie there, too. I can't remember the name of the movie. But,
0: oh, they also have a fudge factory there, too, but that's a whole other issue.
1: No, they don't.
0: I don't want to steal all your thunder from the... that's a great series. That's a cool little... Yeah, because there's a whole lot of hidden hotels and a lot of great historic hotels that need to be talked about. All right, Bill is in Sheboygan, and he's got a video series. And he's talking Sheboygan tonight. So, BillOnTheRoad.com. Bill, safe travels. Enjoy your brats. Enjoy your seafare. Are you
1: curds.
0: Land lover?
1: Yeah, cheese curds.
0: Yeah, cheese curds, and do a little. Keep your shirt on when you're surfing, so you don't get any sunburn. And we will talk
1: to
0: you.
1: Don't blind anybody.
0: Talk to you next week, Bill Clevin. Thanks, man. Good stuff.
1: Okay, see you later. Bye.
0: You got it, Bill Clevin in Sheboygan, traveling correspondent checks in. You got who knew brats and golf, surfing and sailing all in Sheboygan, right there. In on the coast of Lake Michigan in beautiful downtown Sheboygan. America at Night, back in a moment.
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10: All right, that's going to do it for hour number two, Sheboygan, Wisconsin. Who knew? All right, coming up next hour, we're going to check in with open phones. It's all about open phones. We've got quite a number of text messages and voicemails. I did get a letter or a text message from Scott. Remember Scott, who we banned from the phones, and then I banned him from the voicemails, and I have since lifted the ban on the texts. And a lot of people were, you know, we had a big debate over whether or not I should let him back on the show or not. I got a text from him tonight, that says, I might read a book. I think the magic words, I might read a book, pick up a book, turn off the news, stop going down rabbit holes. And so if Scott's going to pick up a book, I think as of now, I am fully lifting the moratorium on Scott. Scott will be allowed to call back into the show starting now because I think he has shown a commitment to at least try and change. I think I'm excited. Progress. It was a long standoff, but I think we found common ground. So, Scott, I'll send in the paperwork and you can... Well, you can start calling in as of tonight. So maybe Scott will call in later tonight. Stay right there. Who knows? Inquiring minds want to find out. Our executive director is Alex Hinton.
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19: News this hour from Town Hall. I'm Jason Walker. New details out now how Chinese goods are getting around U.S. tariffs.
20: The White House says more than 40 nations are helping Chinese companies dodge American tariffs. Goods are being routed through other countries for minimal processing or repackaging. The European Union, Mexico, Canada, and Japan rank among the biggest offenders. Officials estimate the U.S. is losing tens of billions of dollars in tariff revenue. Roughly $75 billion in goods are slipping through. White House trade advisor Peter Navarro called it a sophisticated effort by communist China to evade the tariffs. Willie Nelson, Washington.
19: Aircraft carrier USS George Washington has begun toward going to the Middle East. Reports have emerged of supply issues on board the USS Abraham Lincoln. Lincoln has been supporting the war effort and has been out to sea now some 240 consecutive days. President Trump's allies attempting to return his name to the Kennedy Center.
21: The handpicked board of the Kennedy Center has voted to move forward with a two-year closure to allow for renovation work called for by President Trump.
22: And we're going to have something that when it opens, it's going to be brand new, beautiful.
21: The board is also naming the plaza in front after Trump and putting his name back on the facade. The new inscription would read, the John F. Kennedy Center for the Performing Arts, restored and renovated by President Donald Trump. It's not yet clear if that would run afoul of a May court order by a U.S. District judge who blocked the closure as ill-informed and said Trump's name had been added illegally. Ohio Congresswoman Joyce Beattie, who filed the lawsuit opposing the changes, called the latest development a transparent effort to circumvent the court's ruling. Jennifer King, Washington.
19: Congo's Ebola outbreak has now spread to a sixth province in the region. The outbreak killing more than 2,100 people out of 4,500 cases. World Health Organization says it's on track to surpass the deadliest outbreak in history. More on these stories, townhall.com.
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19: Well, Democrats are gathering to finalize their 2028 presidential primary calendar as friction between the establishment and the socialist wings continues to go on.
25: The Democratic National Committee is expected to vote at its summer meeting in Austin, Texas, on the new order that front-loads states with more diverse constituencies. The group also is convening at a time of internal turmoil, with some members calling for DNC Chair Ken Martin to be replaced. Critics have questioned Martin's leadership decisions and the party's fundraising, which lags well behind Republicans just months ahead of the critical midterm elections. Rich Thomason reporting.
19: Tech failure slowing the vote count in a key Democratic governor race in Wisconsin. In Milwaukee, officials loaded the wrong USB drives containing audit logs instead of actual results. Breaking news and analysis, townhall.com. Federal judge in Miami postponing arguments over whether the Tate brothers should remain in federal custody. The latest from correspondent Donna Warder.
0: Social media influencers Andrew and Tristan Tate are being held in a federal detention center in Miami as they fight extradition to the United Kingdom, where they're accused of rape and sex trafficking. They were arrested July 18th. A federal judge in Miami was scheduled to hear arguments Thursday over whether the Tates should remain in custody as they fight extradition. That court appearance has been pushed back to August 27th. The Tates have denied any wrongdoing, and their attorneys argue their client's high profile makes it nearly impossible for them to flee. Prosecutors say the serious pending charges in the UK, along with allegations in Romania, present a clear public safety concern. I'm Donna Warder.
19: And more on these stories at townhall.com.
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29: This is Weatherology. I'm meteorologist Laura Lockwood with the Alexandria Lakes Area Forecast. 63 tonight, under partly cloudy skies, winds out of the east, 8 to 15 miles per hour. Daytime highs approaching 82 tomorrow. Overcast tomorrow night, slight chance of rain showers, 64. High of 79 Saturday, with a chance of rain showers, 77, mainly clear skies, Sunday. For KXRA, I'm meteorologist Laura Lockwood. Right now, 66.
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0: let's open phones. And we've got a lot to get to tonight and a lot to chew on. 1-844-2-McGraw, 1-844-262-4729. We started off the show talking with Mark Chandler, our military expert, and we talked about the news that was breaking as we were coming on the air, which is the Wall Street Journal is reporting that the USS Lincoln is headed home and the USS George Washington is going to take its place in the Gulf after reports of some less than stellar conditions on that ship, as well as the soldiers on there who had spent 9 months on that ship. Deteriorating conditions being what they were. They're going to get them out of there, give them some rest and relaxation, and get them back going in the right direction. So they got they're being sent home for a little rest and relaxation. So that's the probably the biggest story of the night. Other interesting news from around the country. The White House is encouraging companies to conduct their own cyber attacks against criminal hackers. So they're encouraging companies to start their own cyber retaliation. Some experts are warning that that could sow sheer chaos. Yeah, I would think if businesses got into the hacking business, you hack me, I'm going to hack you. See how that goes over. The Kennedy Board, the Kennedy Honors, the Kennedy Center, I should say, in the on-again, off-again battle to put President Trump's name on the building, the board voted to inscribe "Restored and renovated by President Donald J. Trump" on the building. The judge's order was to remove the president's name. The scaffolding is still up and hidden, though it was reported that they said they took his name down. So that tit for tat goes on at the Kennedy Center. And then this one, you heard about the vandalism or the alleged vandalism at the reflecting pool. Well, now there's actual real vandalism that is being reported. Excuse me. Parts of the World War II memorial on the National Mall have been covered in soapy bubbles. And if that's not bad enough, there's red graffiti that is inside the World War II memorial on the National Mall. Mountains of white suds appeared around the memorial fountain by the Atlantic Arch. Red graffiti spelled out "clean hands, dirty dollar sign." And they didn't say dollar sign. They gave the S with the line through it like a dollar sign. So it said "clean hands, dirty dollar sign" beneath the arch in red and green paint that had some overspray on the paint onto the granite stonework. The fountain looked like a bubble bath. The water was a rainbow color, I guess, different colors, but the water continued to flow. So real vandalism at the World War II memorial. The officials have vowed that they will find the person responsible, the person or the people or the group responsible for this act. And I don't care what your political philosophy is or your political views or what you want to say, defacing the World War II monument is about as despicable an act as there can be out there. It's not political. It is not. It has nothing to do with anything other than honoring the men and the women who put down their life and went over to Europe to free the world from oppression and then came back home and went back to work. And they have a monument dedicated to their sacrifice. Leave them alone. If you want to go and make your political leanings known, go somewhere else. But don't just destroy a monument that never did anything to you and is only there to promote and to acknowledge the sacrifice of an entire generation. The fact that you are able to use your free speech rights to condemn their statue and their monument is what they fought so hard for. So why don't you give it a rest? 1-844-2-McGraw, 1-844-262-4729. I should say, if you've ever been to the World War II memorial, it is very, very beautiful, very awe-inspiring, relatively new, maybe the last 20 years or so. But that whole National Mall with the Vietnam Wall and the Lincoln Memorial and the reflecting pool. I mean, that's hallowed ground here in America. Hopefully they got lights on, cameras on, and they'll be able to find, hopefully that those flock cameras were working and they get some facial recognition going and they find out who it was. 1-844-2-McGraw, 1-844-262-4729. Any other news that's happening that we can get to? Oh, Luigi Mangione, the guy who is accused of killing the United Healthcare's chief executive in broad daylight in New York City, is expected to plead guilty tomorrow in Manhattan federal court. Now, he's planning on still being set for trial next month for murder, but there are lesser charges that he is going to plead guilty to tomorrow. So a bit of a twist in that. You know, the other thing, too, is I don't know if you guys know this, but the judge, I guess it was earlier in the week, ruled that the jury that is going to be set, it's not set now, but the jury in this case is going to be anonymous because they're afraid of the supporters of Luigi Mangione trying to threaten them. So to protect the jury from the supporters of the man accused of killing the United Healthcare's chief executive, the jury is going to be held anonymous. Think about that for a second. Bob Iger and Josh Kushner are going to buy the Los Angeles Lakers, and apparently the deal was set up between their wives. Bob Iger is married to Willow Bay. Remember her? Willow Bay, formerly of, I guess, NBC News. And Josh Kushner is married to Carly Kloss, the world-class supermodel. So the two of them got together and said, hey, you two should buy the Lakers. And apparently they bought the Lakers for $12.5 billion. So you got that going on for yourself. How about that? Two wives get together, man. They make you spend $12 billion. What a world. 1-844-2-McGraw, 1-844-262-4729. Here's what we'll do. Let me take a break. I don't want to get caught on the backside. We got some phone calls on the line. We got some text messages and voicemails all to get to. 1-844-2-McGraw, 1-844-262-4729. Those phone calls, Jim and Stefan, we'll go to you guys first when we come back. A couple lines open. Love first-time callers. America at Night, back in a moment.
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3: All right, let's go to those phones. Let's go to Stefan in Ithaca, New York. Hello, Stefan.
4: Hello, McGraw. Actually, it's Utica, New York.
3: Utica. I apologize, Stefan. I apologize to all my friends in Ithaca. I apologize.
4: And the other day, the New York Post wrote a newspaper article about Utica, New York, talking how no one wants to live in Utica. That's far from the truth. I live in Utica. I love the city, and we're known for the Boilermaker Road Race, which is a 15K, the biggest 15K in the country, a 9.3-mile running race, and we're known for chicken riggies, which is pasta, rigatoni with chicken in it, and some peppers and spices, and we're known for half moons. And this is a really good city, Utica, New York. And the New York Post article is far from the truth.
3: Well, I'll let me ask you this question. How far are you from Cooperstown?
4: Actually, we're an hour north of Cooperstown, and we're 45 minutes east of Syracuse.
3: All right. If I'm going to Cooperstown, isn't the fastest way to get to Cooperstown if I fly into Utica?
4: Actually, fly into Syracuse, then drive through Utica, get some chicken riggies, then go south to Cooperstown.
3: Well, if you can't get to Cooperstown through Utica, then Utica is one of my favorite places on earth. How about that?
4: Thank you.
3: You got it. Thank you, Stefan in Utica, New York. How about that? Funny you mentioned that. I was just talking to... let's see if I can tell this story on the air. I was just talking to somebody about Cooperstown, about how to get there, when to get there, and what the deal was, because they just finished the Baseball Hall of Fame ceremonies earlier this month, and you have 2027, and then you have 2028, and potential Albert Pujols, Yadier Molina class of 2028. So I was starting to ask around about, how do you go to one of these things? I was talking to a travel agent friend of mine. So, I think I got to make another trip to Cooperstown. We did it as kids. They took me there when I was a little kid. And then we went there when we were in college. It was a great, great weekend of the boys going up to Cooperstown and hanging out. But I don't think you can go to Cooperstown too many times. And if you have to drive through Utica to get to Cooperstown, that is all right with me. Let's go to the other side of the country. Jim in Portland, hello. Welcome to America at Night.
5: Oh, thanks, McGraw. Whether or not freedom of the seas can be enforced at the Strait of Hormuz, it's got to be asserted, because the South China Sea... China is claiming it, you know, as their territorial waters, and it's not. It's international waters. And we got to be consistent for this freedom of the sea stuff. It's, you know, a country can't have its own private little lake. It just can't.
3: International law. Well, I think everyone agrees with you. I know it's hard to say, but we are having a hard time getting Iran to open up the Strait of Hormuz. And while I agree with you, we shouldn't let it stand, how willing are we willing to go? Are we willing to send troops? Are we willing to, you know, how much more are we willing to wrap? Because idle threats from the president isn't doing it. Small little bombing campaigns for 5 or 6, 7 days aren't doing it. And whatever we're doing, we're clearly not doing enough to stop them from closing the strait and or owning other straits. So we are in a bit of a sticky wicket right now.
5: Yeah, it. I think it has to be asserted no matter what. Even if it's unsuccessfully, it has to be asserted. I think the Iranians are the only people that can free themselves, ultimately. It's almost like the French resistance or the Polish home army or something like that. How we could get weapons to them, I'm not so sure. But I think ultimately they will have to be the ones to free themselves of this regime.
3: I also think that decapitating the head of the snake, while, you know, you often say, you know, what could be worse than this regime? Turns out no regime or a fraction of the regime is more hard line, which is also causing more troubles. But again, our ultimate goal, our first goal was to get the nuclear weapons. So we still haven't gotten all the nuclear weapons, and the Strait of Hormuz is closed and causing all sorts of consternation. So again, we're in a bit of a sticky wicket here. And not to mention, we're running low on interceptors. So it's going to clearly, apparently, it's changing our strategy if you read between the lines and you hear what President Trump is talking about. So again, I don't think there's any easy answers. And we just might have to deal with elevated gas prices for the foreseeable future, because I don't see how we're going to negotiate with a country who really doesn't have a leader, and we can't trust anything they say anyway.
5: It's chaos.
3: Yeah, and that's not a liberal view. That's not a conservative view. That's just sort of, you know, with my own eyes and ears and common sense tells you. That's not a, I'm not trying to make a political statement one way or the other. That's just basic common sense of the facts that we know of.
5: Yeah, so. it's an analytical view.
3: Yeah, yeah. Jim in Portland, thanks for checking in. Thank you for listening, as always. Daryl in Hawley, Minnesota. McGraw, the Bible reveals what is happening all over the world today. Matthew 24 states that there will be wars and rumors of wars, famines, and earthquakes in diverse places, I think. Daniel 12 states that at the end of time, many shall run to and fro, and knowledge shall increase like AI. We are living in that time, the end times, but not the last days. That will be when Christ returns. Also read Leviticus 26. The blessings we had are mentioned, but so are the cursings, as we can see happening to the nation now. Daryl in Hawley, Minnesota. Raymond in Oregon checks in. Mariners fan here. Everyone is talking about firing Dan Wilson, the manager of the Seattle Mariners, because they're on a losing streak. What do you think about that? It's so common to blame the manager and not hold the players accountable. You know, it's a good question. And I always, rightly or wrongly, I always err on the side of not firing the manager, because I think that when you fire a manager, let me put it this way. I think managers get fired too soon. And if they get fired too soon, before they have a chance to fully implement their system and work out the kinks, and success isn't always on a straight line, that you're just constantly chasing your tail. If you fire a manager every 2 or 3 years, you're constantly chasing your tail, and it might not be the manager's fault. So I err on the side of I'm not a fan of firing managers, whether it's football managers or baseball managers or basketball managers or coaches. I'm just, sometimes I get it. Sometimes there's a extenuating circumstances and head coach doesn't get along with a superstar or vice versa or whatever. I mean, there are extenuating circumstances, but just as a rule of thumb, I'm against firing managers. You need to give them time to work through whatever.
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2: With SRN News, I'm Jason Walker. The Trump White House says countries are routing exports through other nations to avoid U.S. tariffs, causing tax revenue losses up to $26 billion annually. White House trade advisor Peter Navarro says China launders exports through more than 40 different countries. Wholesale inflation dropping last month. Labor Department's producer price index rose 4.7% in July from a year ago, down from a much larger 5.5% increase in June. Aircraft carrier USS George Washington has begun heading in toward the Middle East as reports have emerged of supply issues on board USS Abraham Lincoln. Another hot time coming up for Europe. Forecasters say England could have a high of nearly 102 tomorrow. SRN News.
3: This is weatherology. I'm meteorologist Laura Lockwood with the Alexandria Lakes Area Forecast. 63 tonight, under partly cloudy skies, winds out of the east, 8 to 15 miles per hour. Daytime highs approaching 82 tomorrow. Overcast tomorrow night, slight chance of rain showers, 64. High of 79 Saturday, with a chance of rain showers. 77, mainly clear skies, Sunday. For KXRA, I'm meteorologist Laura Lockwood. Right now, 66.
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7: All right, Glenn in New Mexico. Last night you were praising Mike Lindell for having turned his life around. Seems like as if he still is in an altered reality. After all the votes were counted, he lost by over 11 percentage points, and he claimed there were some still 260,000 uncounted votes. He's just another Trumplikin. Yeah, I get it. You don't like Mike Lindell. I was just commenting on the fact that he overcame a addiction, and I don't believe in making fun of that. And I, you know, he might have other issues, but you know, we can still champion the fact that he was able to turn his life around. I apologize. Here's another text for you. All parties don't believe, all parties do it. Don't believe what I say then, believe what I say now. Yeah, ain't that the truth? Carol in Naperville, love the segment on last night's show about Flight 93, the National Memorial in Shanksville, Pennsylvania, adding that to our must-see road trip. And then I got this, shame on you. You should know better. Flight 93 was a government hoax set up by the government so we could pass the Patriot Act and spy on other Americans. Why did you give that Shanksville crash so much airtime? Well, I apologize. Hate to break it to you, but 9/11 was... I don't know what to say. I'll just leave it at that. How about that? Sherry in Fredericksburg, Texas. Sherry, welcome to America at Night.
8: Thank you, McGraw. Listen, flu shot stuff again here and now.
7: Yes.
8: An annual flu shot is definitely the best thing to do. Now, I have a friend who had one today, and it is the best thing to do. But if a new strain presents itself, and it can happen, then it's going to be ineffective. Because it happened to a family member of mine. She'd taken one for years and years and years, and then all of a sudden a new strain came in. And she was really under the weather, and she was an adult. Okay, so it can happen. So check with your pediatrician about that. That's where a B12 shot or something might come in. I don't know. But I've never had a shot because I almost lost a sister over it. you know.
7: Oh, you did? Oh, you almost lost a sister over the flu.
8: Well, she was the one that, you know, she was the one that would always have one every year, and then a new strain came in, and it took her out.
7: Yeah, yeah, so it's interesting. That's great advice. No, it's great advice, and that's why, you know, a lot of people don't realize, a lot of people get a cold, and they think they have the flu, right? But the truth is, you'll have the flu when you have the flu, right? Somebody might feel terrible having a common cold, and you're stuffed up, and you feel terrible, you have a scratchy throat, you lose your voice. That's a cold. When you get the flu, you are diagnosed with the flu, and that is not good and not healthy. And everyone says, "Oh, I got the flu," but it's really a misnomer. They didn't get the flu; they got a cold. They're just calling it the flu. You don't want the flu. The flu is nasty. And as I said the other night, I had a dear friend of mine who worked at our radio station who passed away from the flu. So no joke, Sherry. Good stuff. Thanks for checking in.
8: You
7: betcha. Sherry in Fredericksburg, Texas. Let's go to Joseph in Alamogordo, New Mexico.
4: I think it's funny about the golfer that is being prosecuted and thrown out of his club and everything else. If you go back and look, you'll see that Donald Trump, every time he plays golf, either the Secret Service is kicking the ball out, or he's doing this, or he's the greatest golfer on his golf course tournaments and stuff like that. So, I mean, if we're going to go ahead and get rid of this guy out of his golf club, I think we should go ahead and kick Donald Trump out of all his golf clubs. Because if cheating and lying is the number one thing that gets you put out in golf, come on. Donald Trump is the king of lying and cheating.
7: Joseph in Alamogordo, New Mexico. There's only one slight difference, maybe, because there is film of President Trump, somebody dropping a ball, him in the rough, and, you know, there's other sort of stories about that, legendary stories about President Trump. Actually, matter of fact, Rick Riley wrote a book about President Trump cheating in golf. But I don't think... I don't know this to be true, but I don't know if President Trump has necessarily money on the line and cheating. It's one thing if you're playing with your buddies and you know a little foot wedge here or there. It's another thing if you're at a country club and you got money on the line. Then all of a sudden you're supposed to play it straight. So I don't know. I don't know much about Donald Trump's golf because I have yet to be invited to play with him. Earlier we were talking about Sheboygan with Bill on the road. Let's go back to Sheboygan and check in with Doug.
9: Calling about the story you told last night about the guy who got kicked out of his country club for cheating off a hole in one. Well, I will guarantee that everybody who has golfed in their life has cheated a little bit in golf. I mean, that's a pretty major one there, but just like a little kick out of the woods, you know, a little kick from the rough onto the... fairway, or maybe even on the green, move it up a little, maybe about half a foot to a foot when you mark the ball down. I played on a high school team, and, you know, we would do it once in a while, no big deal.
7: again, I, everybody, you know, everybody plays the ball up. You fluff it up on a nice, you know, on a nice, on the nice grass, right? I mean, everybody's, but if you're just playing a friendly game, and there's no money on the line, you know, that's amateur golf, right? Or you're in the woods. This is ridiculous. I'm going to take an eight anyway. Fine. Okay. That's something to be said. But if your college buddy and you are playing for a steak dinner, or there's everyone put in $20 and the lowest score wins, or you've got some type of money on the line, and then you cheat... that's a different ballgame. Again, you're not at the Masters when you're out at your Muni club on a Saturday just sort of trying to get things, some exercise. I get it. But when you're on the course and money's on the line, that's the Rubicon, which is why, I mean, and I get it. Even though the guy did wrong, the person who cheated on his wife Saturday night did more wrong. But the guy who's in the club who cheated on his wife isn't ostracized. It's sort of maybe frowned upon. Don't do it at the club. Don't bring your girlfriend by the club. It makes it a little awkward. But you don't get kicked out of a club for cheating on your wife. But you do get kicked out of a club for cheating on your golf game, which is very bizarre. Danny and Raleigh, you're on America at Night.
10: Hey, brother.
7: Hey, bud.
10: I had the same thoughts you did on Trump. I mean, it wasn't a tournament. There was no money. And it's also a little bit different because I'd like to know how Joe proposes to kick the man out of a club that he owns. I mean, that doesn't make much sense. I did want to thank you for clearing up. I misspoke, and I said Pulitzer, and I meant Nobel last night.
7: Okay.
10: I did think it was a little bit disingenuous of you to say 7,000 scientists versus four. That's not really the truth. And then even if you look at, if you have a majority of people, professionals, saying a certain thing, you know, you had a majority of professionals during COVID saying wear the mask. In every hospital across this country, you could not go in without wearing a mask, and that has been shown to have done zero good. So just because a majority, which it still isn't 7,000 to 4, may have that opinion, it doesn't make it right.
7: Doesn't make it wrong. Doesn't make it wrong either.
10: It doesn't, but you can't use that as proof of anything because
7: I didn't say. I said I was joking when I said 7,024. But we can agree that there is overwhelming scientists who say that climate change is done by humans, and there are significantly less scientists who say it's not by humans. Would you agree with that?
10: Yes, I do. But
7: okay, so that was my point. Now, well, you can break your arm and go to 17 doctors, and they can say you have to put it, you know, in a cast, and then you can go to one doctor who says, no, I think you should watch video games all day to fix your broken arm. You make your decision, right? I'm not advocating one way or the other. And I purposely didn't advocate one way or the other. I overemphasized 7,000 to 4. So maybe I was just trying to be a little more entertaining than I should have been. But you make the decision. The decision is NASA, Neil deGrasse Tyson, a lot of scientific experts are saying that climate change is done by burning of fossil fuel. There are some who say it's not. You can decide. That's your choice.
10: Well, a bunch of scientists also said in the 70s that we had 40 years of fossil fuels left, and now 40 years later, they say we have 200 years. Yeah. They also said that overpopulation was going to destroy the Earth, yet Italy and many European nations are now below a birth rate of 2. So you had a lot of scientists saying something. They all agreed. And it didn't come to fruition.
7: I don't look. I mean, if you're going to get me to disagree with you that experts get it wrong, sure. I mean, I bet on the Cardinals the other night and I lost. I mean, sometimes you're right. sometimes you're wrong. I mean, people get married betting on, you know, they're going to live happily ever after, and it turns out not to be true. Just because there are some experts that are wrong doesn't mean they're all wrong. Thanks, Denny. There is just because, you know, the experts all thought Vietnam was a good idea, right? The smartest guys in the room turned out to be a disaster. Obviously, there are people who are in positions of power who make mistakes. True. And sometimes there are people who are in positions of power who make really smart decisions. And there's lots of times they make really smart decisions. So just to say, hey, they didn't make smart decisions, you know, 20 years ago. Okay, that's no cause. That doesn't mean that automatically they're going to make all. Anyway, never mind. Let's sneak another phone call in here. William in Texas, welcome to America at Night.
11: Someone brought up a subject of climate change, a.k.a. global warming, I was doing some reading, and I read that climate change is not just an environmental crisis, but a social justice, and it's called climate justice. And it says that those who have contributed least to climate change often suffer its worst effects. I don't know. I just think that we need to start thinking about amplifying our voices for climate justice, because people are being treated unfairly.
7: Yeah, I don't. I mean, sure. I don't know what to say on that. You know, it's sure. I think people should be treated fairly. And I mean, your point is, I think that the poor working class who is stuck with a brutal summer, doesn't have air conditioning, and has to suffer through, you know, very hot and humid nights. Well, I think your point is making, while the person who is burning fossil fuels at a rapid rate is living in a nice air conditioned house and not dealing with the effects of their own abuse of the environment. I don't know. Lots of ways to go with that. Bill in Texas, thanks for the phone call. Let's try and sneak in. You know what? Let's do this. Let's take a quick break and we will come back. America at Night, back in a moment.
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20: 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And initially when I reached out to them, we were in the selling process. And then I ended up working with them for 4 years and they helped me in the buying process as well. You tell them what you're looking for and it's always in the back of their mind.

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2: All right, we can sneak in another phone call here. 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
3: Oh, thanks, McGraw. Yeah, I got to agree with you about the polluters. You know, so many of them are, they're delusional about why they've, you know, they've taken money rather than cleaning up after themselves. So much of the economy is ripped apart because of polluters. Back about 30 years ago, when the savings and loans crooks were running around, one of the worst of them ended up buying a huge parcel of redwoods out here in California, and he owed so much money from his borrowing that he was cutting down the redwoods just to pay off the interest. He wasn't paying off his principal. He was only paying off the interest on his debt. And so, you know,

0: 600, 800,000-year-old trees were being destroyed just so he could pay off his short-term note.
1: Yeah, and did he own? But he owned the land. It was his land.
0: Well, hypothetically, it was stolen land from the savings and loans. You know, he ended up bankrupting the savings and loans. He never got prosecuted. And then what made it worse was when he destroyed the redwoods, he then destroyed fishing down on the, in the ocean. You know, the salmon runs, they had no place to breed. And so even out in the oceans, the devastation that he caused simply because he had this short-term debt, he was basically destroying the economy for a whole bunch of different sectors.
1: All right. Dave, anything else? Have yourself a good night, Dave. Thanks for checking in.
0: Appreciate it.
1: You got it. Let's see here. Who's North Dakota? Sheboygan is also known for its hot dogs and the Minnesota Vikings. And Jim Kleinsurier of the Minnesota Vikings, a huge lineman and sometimes receiver who would advertise the Sheboygan hot dog on the radio pregame and add breaks during the game. I think I made a good first name for a person, preferably a boy or a man. Keep up the good work. I'm a grok. Kudos. Jim Kleinsurier of the Minnesota Vikings. I am not familiar with him. Let's see here. 99.9% of the studies say humans cause climate change. I don't know what the official is. What's he doing in Shebingboing, Wisconsin? He was hanging out. He was hanging out. By the way, we should mention that the whole show was turned into a podcast each and every night. It's up on a podcast where all podcasts are found. All you have to do is hit the subscribe button, and you get it phone, and you can listen to the show each and every night. Tomorrow night, a little note for you here. Tomorrow night, we're going to talk to a couple of people who are involved in this bizarre social thing that's going on, and that is arresting parents whose only crime is allowing their children to go outside and play alone, ride their bike around the block, go to the park and play baseball, go to the park and go down the slide. Parents are being arrested and harassed for allowing their children to go outside and play unsupervised. We'll talk about that. Plus, Matthew Wolf is going to talk a little entertainment stuff. So thanks for putting up with me.
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7: News this hour from Town Hall. I'm Jason Walker. House Minority Leader says he wants to see a major change in the highest court in America.
8: The idea of overhauling the Supreme Court is something House Minority Leader Hakeem Jeffries is eyeing.
9: In my view, dramatic Supreme Court reform is necessary.
8: He was speaking Thursday at the National Association of Black Journalists Convention in Atlanta.
9: The conservative right-wing majority on the Supreme Court has become, you know, basically a subsidiary of the MAGA Republican Party.
8: Jeffries says several options are on the table. He also says Democrats still want to pass the Voting Rights Act and that the party would overhaul congressional procedures to do that. In Atlanta, I'm Julie Walker.
7: Well, the White House says countries sometimes are routing exports through other nations to avoid U.S. tariffs. That, spokesman says, causes tax revenue losses of anywhere from $19 billion up to $26 billion annually. Technical failures managed to slow the vote count in a key Democratic primary Tuesday night.
10: Wisconsin's Democratic primary for governor was marked by major technical problems and delays. In Milwaukee, officials loaded the wrong USB drives containing audit logs instead of actual results, causing significant delays. Greene County also faced server failures that held up reporting. Network election analysts were left visibly frustrated on air as the glitches unfolded. The problems came as socialist candidate Francesca Hong lost to David Crowley. Willie Nelson, Washington.
7: Wholesale inflation dropped last month as gasoline prices reversed some of the Iran war spike. Other costs also cooled. Sign consumer inflation could go lower. Labor Department's producer price index rose 4.7% in July from a year ago, down from a much larger 5.5% in June. More on these stories, townhall.com.
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7: A dispute between Russia and Japan, dating back to the closing days of World War II, remains unsolved.
12: Russian President Vladimir Putin has visited one of four Russian-held islands claimed by Japan in his first trip to the disputed territory. Japan calls the islands the Northern Territories. Foreign Minister Toshimitsu Motegi responded saying the four islands are Japan's, quote, inherent territory, both historically and under international law. He strongly protested Putin's visit. The two countries have never signed a formal Second World War peace treaty, with the unresolved territorial dispute over the islands remaining a major obstacle.
7: BBC's Karumi Mori reporting. Another hot day for much of Europe. Parts of England had readings of 101 degrees Thursday, and now forecasters say a good part of the continent will have triple-digit readings through the weekend. Breaking news and analysis, Town Hall. A major recall.
13: Kaluli has recalled about 250,000 mini fridges due to fire and burn hazards. The Consumer Product Safety Commission says the recall affects certain 10-liter and 15-liter mini fridges that have an electric switch that can short circuit. Consumers are urged to stop using the recalled mini fridges immediately. The company has received at least 19 reports of the products overheating or catching fire, causing more than $80,000 in property damage. The recall covers older model mini fridges sold between January of 2019 and October of 2024. I'm Mike Hempen.
7: With parents sending the kiddos back to school, along comes a shock. Footwear is getting very expensive. One expert says that families are now starting to get very choosy when buying those back-to-school shoes. More on these stories, townhall.com.
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15: This is Weatherology. I'm meteorologist Laura Lockwood with the Alexandria Lakes Area Forecast. Lows level off around 63 overnight under partly cloudy skies. East winds 8 to 15 miles per hour. A blend of clouds and sun again Friday. High temperatures reach up to 82. Lows level off around 64. Friday night, slight chance for showers. Chance for showers Saturday, high of 79. 77, lots of sunshine Sunday. For KXRA, a meteorologist Laura Lockwood. Currently 64.
16: Now, it's Red Eye Radio. Gary McNamara and Eric Harley talk about everything from politics to social issues and news of the day. 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
17: We are Red Eye Radio. He is Eric Harley, and I'm Gary McNamara. It happened again. The show's interfering with our conversation.
18: Listen, you people, or as our bosses call them, listeners, we need you to just calm down and just wait. You know, we'll get around to you when it's time.
17: We weren't right.
18: Station managers is going, what's happening right now?
19: Well, we're sitting here talking, and all of a sudden it's like, well, what's going on? We have to go on the air.
18: It really is, at times, the pre-show meeting is, and then other times we just hit the ground running as soon as we get in. And for me, that's about a minute till the top of the hour. So it was another crazy day. You and I were talking about Leavitt leaving, or as we call her now, Leavitt. I was making an observation, just thinking about it. I thought, okay, it's before the midterms, you know, so you look at the, all right, is there anything to the jumping off of the Titanic? If, you know, there's this, if there are any internal showing the GOP isn't going to maintain the control of the House or the Senate, or would it look worse if they do lose and she gets out in December? And then I came to the conclusion that you came up with, you responded like, I don't know, I haven't put that much thought into it. and the thing is that it was kind of the point. There wasn't this big resounding, it was breaking news the other day, but it's not, she's moving on to, spend more time with the family. That translates into, I've got a new gig at Fox News, probably, which is fine, but that happens. They rotate out, and quite frankly, the timing on the midterm, I think, it's not relevant. I don't think it's one way or the other.
17: Well, no, as I told you, I said, when she first came in, it was all, again, you would see the influencers, the Republicans really loved her because she went after. But after a while, you come to realize nobody speaks for Trump.
18: Well, this is it. We learned that to a great extent during the first term, and Sarah Huckabee Sanders did a fantastic job with what, especially given what she had to deal with. And at one time, the messages were going backward that were so different between her message and then what the president would say on that same topic later that day, that they basically just decided. And this is where his campaign started. You go back to late 2015. And, that small little war room they had in Trump Tower, and on the dry erase board, it said, let Trump be Trump. And exactly what you just said, and that is, it's hard to predict what he's going to say. But beyond that, he's his own spokesperson. And during that first term, they just decided to call off dailies for a while.
17: There isn't a president in my lifetime that's ever been out there as much as Trump. Every single day
20: exactly.
17: talking.
20: Ever. Exactly.
17: And
20: yeah.
17: so at that point, the White House spokesperson becomes less important. It's
20: right.
17: that simple. When remember, you know, Bush wasn't out there every day.
20: No.
17: And then Obama, right, you and I remember when we said Obama needs to shut up. And yeah. then he didn't do anything. There was no press conference. He hardly
20: oh my
17: talked.
20: Gosh.
17: For it was like from April. This would have been 2009. From like April of 2009 until September, you hardly heard from him at all. And so at that particular point, the White House spokesperson becomes more critical for the press to figure out what's going on. And with Biden, he was never speaking, and when he spoke, it didn't make any sense.
20: Well, you couldn't hear it. Yeah.
17: So they needed somebody out there every day that didn't make any sense to promote, you know, the nonsensical things that he was saying, and that was, as we all know, our...
18: Karine Jean-Pierre.
17: Yeah, our lovely Karine Jean-Pierre.
18: Well, her book. That she went through, thumbing through her book. By the way, so thought, oh, she's going to write a book. And I thought, well, she kind of already has a book.
17: Here, yes.
18: The binder.
17: Here's how I look at it.
18: All right.
17: I told you I would never, ever serve in the White House.
18: Right.
17: You're too susceptible to lawsuits that can bankrupt you.
18: Mm-hmm.
17: And you don't make a lot of money.
18: Because every time you show up in front of, if you have to testify on Capitol Hill, it costs you $50,000 in lawyers.
17: And that goes back about 5, 6, 7 years ago.
18: Yeah. Yeah.
17: I remember it was Michael Caputo who said that when he was filling in for my old time slot at a station I worked at in Buffalo.
18: Mm. Mm-hmm.
17: And he
18: mm-hmm.
17: said, and he wasn't making a great deal of money, so every time it's $50,000.
18: Yeah.
17: At least $50,000.
18: Yeah.
17: You testify, that comes out of your pocket.
18: Right.
17: And, you know, and so it's not even that you may lose in a lawsuit. It's just the legal fees if you're called to testify 3 or 4 times. She makes probably now, what does she probably make? Between, I think, probably like $175,000, $185,000 is what she makes.
18: Mm.
17: And so you look at it, it's like, okay, I've done my thing. I can write my book. I can be I can, you know, take care of my kids, and I can make more money being on Fox News 3 or 4 times a week, and I can set that up from home.
18: And I would say this, and I think two people could answer this, well, they definitely could answer this question or confirm this. Her and, of course, Sarah Huckabee Sanders. With this particular president who sleeps 3.5 minutes a day, you're basically on call. You're on the job 24/7. I mean, you're on the job 24/7 anyway, because if anything happens and something has to, a statement has to come out, you know, I guess with the exception of maternity leave for female spokespersons, you're going to be working all the time. It's all the time. It's nonstop. But with this particular president, you're having to either stay up with him, which is more the case, or stay ahead of him, which has probably never been the case in terms of possibilities. This is a job that demands everything from you. That's a job that demands with any president, but this particular president doesn't sleep. He's always, and as you mentioned, he's always in front of the media. He's always talking to them. And so there's that. I mean, because whatever he said, you know, getting on Marine One or whatever, and to the media, whatever questions he was answering, and sometimes he goes on for a long time, then you're going to have to, all right, make notes, and then she's got to put that out to basically all the staffers, all the memos have to go out. I can't imagine what the job is like. So she was very good at her job. She is very good at her job. She's, I mean, her energy has been constant. So I could see, I wouldn't say a burnout factor, but it's like, all right. And this happens. Again, the cycle is, I don't know what it is on the average. But, you know, a couple of years in, all right, yeah.
17: Yeah, I guess for me, I look at the White House spokesperson. I've gone through so many of them where it's not a big deal to me. Mm-hmm. I didn't even, like when you came in and I just said, I really haven't thought about it at all. It's because it's Trump, and because of social media and everything else, the White House spokesperson, unless you have, remember, Karine Jean-Pierre was like the WNBA.
18: Mm-hmm.
17: When you're saying insane things every single day,
18: mm-hmm.
17: it just is. And when you have a president that hides, it just highlights it more. And especially when you have somebody who is comical entertainment, and she was going through that binder, you know, that became part of our, you know, pop culture, because it was just so bizarre with Karine Jean-Pierre, with Leavitt.
18: Mm-hmm.
17: She simply would go out and say, you know, she was prepared to go after the reporters.
18: Yep.
17: She would, as a White House spokesperson is supposed to do, defend the president each and every day. But really, since she's been on maternity leave, you really haven't seen almost anything from anybody right. but the president.
18: Well,
17: and with him out there every single day, she almost, that position to me almost becomes meaningless for the Republicans or the president.
18: Well, to the extent of during the first term, they just quit doing dailies for a long time, remember?
17: Yeah, yeah.
18: It really is the polar opposite of the Biden years. Biden couldn't speak for himself, and Karine Jean-Pierre couldn't speak for herself or him. You know, they both had problems forming sentences. And here, she's very capable, Leavitt, but, you know, Trump, again, the media's out there following Trump. You know, I mean, he's doing gaggles on Air Force One, you know, and it's a very different dynamic. For me, I think the thought came basically primarily based on the timing and the midterms. I was just thinking about the midterms, and, you know, we're pretty much now done with the primaries and heading into the home stretch. And then I thought, well, yeah, it's kind of irrelevant, you know, one way or the other, because it's one of those cycles. But I would love to get former press house or White House press secretaries together on a panel and just talk about the job itself.
17: Yeah.
18: About the issues, but
17: you're
18: just
17: not,
18: the job
17: you're not
18: itself.
17: Get that.
18: No. Well, I know that.
17: Well, you did. I mean, in a way you
18: but
17: did.
18: I would love to get it.
17: Well, in a way you sort of did with Karine Jean-Pierre with the book.
18: Mm-hmm. Well, I could just take the book from her. I don't need her to be there. So if I had any questions for her.
17: But no, you know, no, but I mean, you know, but you're not going to have, and you haven't had any of Trump's spokespeople. You know, they've gone on I got mind blank for the Arkansas governor for a moment here. Sarah Huckabee Sanders.
18: Mm-hmm.
17: You know, she just went and, you know, went there. Mm-hmm. You know, you really don't have a tell-all book.
18: No. That's not what I was saying. What I mean is them talking about just the daily aspects of the job of what you, okay, first thing we do is we have meetings, then we go, you know, through this, we go through that. And, you know, how long the days are.
17: Oh, yeah, that's
18: and
17: pretty,
18: everything else.
17: But that's pretty well known. That's pretty well known.
18: Yeah, that, hearing that from them, you know, is something I would be curious about. I know it's not going to happen. It's just something that, man, it would be cool to
17: apparently
18: see.
17: Apparently, we have a difference in our passion towards White House spokespeople.
18: Well, no, it's because I guess at the end of it, I'm wondering about the necessity of the job itself in the future. Because in today's world with the all of the social media and how active everyone is on social media, I don't see a time where we go back to like the Bush years where they weren't out there every day. Maybe it will happen. I don't know. But I don't see that. I think that the people are going to expect straight to the media every day.
17: I think it's as simple as we've seen it. When you have a president who doesn't talk at all, that position becomes more important. When you have a president who talks 10 times a day about every single issue, it becomes less important because you don't need to go to a representative.
18: That's my point.
17: Of the president. You just go to the president.
18: But with
17: social media, I would look at it the opposite. That with social media being so active, if the president isn't going to talk, you need somebody out there to clarify what the positions are every day, especially when the president's hiding.
18: Exactly my point. But it's I wonder if there is going to be this now, if it's changed to the point of they have to be out there, they're going to be vocal. Well, there's so much access, you know, well, with the exception of Biden when he would go out the back door to load on to Marine One. That's, you know, if the Democrats win, any Democrat wins in 28, you know, it's going to be whoever it is. It's going to be an activist. They're going to be a radical activist, which means they're going to be loud. They're going to be out there every day. And so I'm guessing the same will happen if J.D. Vance wins in 28. You know, he's out there a hell of a lot. And so it just becomes that press house secretary, White House press secretary, becomes less relevant. And maybe we're just heading into that age of that being kind of a permanent thing.
17: We are Red Eye Radio.
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21: The key takeaways from USDA's August crop production report released Wednesday, the second largest corn crop in U.S. history, if forecasts are realized, that despite a 6% year-over-year production decline. That's attributed to lower yield forecasts from the previous year, down almost 6 bushels. Lower corn production is made up with a forecasted 6% increase in soybean production this season, even with a very slight decrease in yield. Cotton production is forecasted down 2% from the prior year, with yields lower by 54 pounds per acre. All wheat production remains down, now at a 25% year-over-year reduction, with winter wheat production forecasted to be 29% lower than 2025. Spring wheat production is expected to be lower from last year by 5%. I'm Rod Bain reporting for the U.S. Department of Agriculture in Washington, D.C.
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0: We are Red Eye Radio. He's Eric Carly, and I'm Gary McNamara. So I thought I was just going through social media, and I saw this post, and I thought to myself, oh, okay, this shows you where we are in the United States. And I realized, no, it doesn't. It's like salary needed to live comfortably in the United States. A single adult, $89,000. National average, $93,000. Two working adults and two children, $190,000. A bourbon collector, $647,000.
1: A bourbon collector.
0: I have no idea whether those figures are accurate or not. I think that was the setup.
1: Yeah,
0: and I'm sitting there going, oh, really? Okay, what about the bourbon collector at the end?
1: I saw where Jim Gaffigan, I had seen some clips on YouTube. He started his own bourbon company. Or he came out with his own bourbon. I don't know if it's a company, but maybe there might be a company making his bourbon for him. But I didn't even know the guy drank. And so he did a whole stand-up special on bourbon. But then I saw the other day the headline where he won, like, best new bourbon or something at some bourbon awards. I didn't know they had bourbon awards. I have no clue what I'm doing on bourbon. First of all, I don't drink, but I don't know what I'm doing on wine, bourbon. I wouldn't know a good bourbon from, you know, a bad bourbon.
0: I'll come clean here.
1: Yeah.
0: I've never had a glass of bourbon. I've never had a glass of scotch.
1: I've had a taste of both, because my son, who's very knowledgeable, and he doesn't drink it, but he worked for a restaurant company, and it was on Christmas Eve one year. He says, "Okay, here's the difference," and then I still didn't get it. It's like, I just don't care enough about it. Probably
0: that's like when somebody told me, they said, "You just haven't smoked a good cigar."
1: No.
0: And they gave me a real good cigar. It was not Cuban.
1: Yeah.
0: They gave me what they said, and I just tried it, and I just went, no. I will always be a second-hand cigar smoker.
1: Yeah.
0: If I'm out golfing, if people go, you want a cigar? No, I don't think so. But you mind if I smoke it? No, I love the smell. I'm a second-hand cigar smoker. And this goes back about 20 years ago, the people I used to golf with all the time.
1: Yeah.
0: Gary doesn't smoke cigars? No, he's a second-hand cigar smoker.
1: Yeah.
0: It's like, that and diesel. Well, not any more diesel, but the old diesel smell.
1: Oh, man. Yeah. No, that's... I love the smell of diesel.
0: I know.
1: I love the smell of diesel in the morning. Smell.
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3: With SRN News, I'm Jason Walker. White House says countries are routing exports through other nations to avoid U.S. tariffs, causing tax revenue losses of up to $26 billion annually. Trade advisor Peter Navarro says China launders exports through more than 40 countries. That report comes before Chinese leader Xi Jinping will be in Washington next month. U.S. Consumer Product Safety Commission announcing a recall of mini fridges sold on Amazon. They say 250,000 Kaluli mini fridges could have an electrical switch problem that can short circuit, posing fire and burn hazards. Aircraft carrier USS George Washington has begun heading toward the Middle East, as reports have emerged now of supply issues on board the USS Abraham Lincoln. SRN News.
4: This is weatherology. I'm meteorologist Laura Lockwood with the Alexandria Lakes Area Forecast. Lows level off around 63 overnight under partly cloudy skies. East winds 8 to 15 miles per hour. A blend of clouds and sun again. Friday, high temperatures reach up to 82. Lows level off around 64. Friday night, slight chance for showers. Chance for showers Saturday, high of 79. 77, lots of sunshine Sunday. For KXRA, I'm meteorologist Laura Lockwood. Currently, it's 64 degrees.
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1: And I'm Gary McNamara, along with Eric Harley. 2028. I saw something on X yesterday. 2028 for the Republicans. Who might be the candidates coming up in just a minute?
2: 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And maybe soon we'll tell your story right here.
1: I saw this interesting yesterday. There was a post that Ron DeSantis, governor of Florida, responded to. And it said, breaking, the U.S. federal government has posted a record July budget deficit of $432 billion. Wow. It was just the other day. It was the government projected that the deficit for the year will go from $1.9 trillion to $2.1 trillion for the year. One of the reasons is because of the tariffs that have to be paid back to the companies and mm-hmm. the interest on top of that that has to be paid. And so that adds, that's part of what is added to the deficit.
2: Mm-hmm.
1: And did you see the story in the Wall Street Journal the other day about how earnings of some of these major companies that are getting billions of dollars in tariff refunds back are responsible for some of their great earnings right
2: yeah,
1: now?
2: Right.
1: Because of the tariff refunds, this money is coming back. Some say they may share it with the consumer, but there's no way really to figure it out. I forgot who it was. I know FedEx is going to try to do it. I forgot the other company that said, well, we're going to try to do it, but there's no way we really can figure out what consumer gets what.
2: Well, that it kind of just has to be spread out in, like, if it's retail. I don't know if Walmart, I want to say Walmart said it, but I can't be for sure on that. I'd have to double check that. But basically they were going to pass savings on, you know, to their customers. But the thing is you don't see that. You're not going to see something on the shelf next to the price. Hey, this price is lowered as a result of getting money back from the tariffs. You know, you're not going to see that direct correlation. And it's just going to be, oh, look, this is on sale. And so people don't, again, it's at the end of it, where is their checking account? Where is their, you know, where's their, how much money do they have left at the end of the month? And it's all about pricing. So I don't know, and I don't know, I didn't get a timeline on how long it's going to take to do all these refunds, but it's going to take a while. It's going to keep going for quite some time.
1: And then the ones now that the lawsuits are on now, the tariffs are less on some of these things than they were before.
2: Yeah.
1: But the lawsuits again have been filed on Trump with the latest tariffs. And if they win on that one, that will have to be refunded again mm-hmm. back to the companies. And there's a tons of lawsuits from consumer groups. That really wasn't the point I was trying to make, but I've taken myself off the path that I was going down.
2: That never happens on this show.
1: No, never. But Ron DeSantis responded. But there's the tweet. U.S. federal government has posted a record July budget deficit of $432 billion, and Ron DeSantis posted the failure of DOGE in one sentence.
2: Yeah.
1: And most of the comments are saying, yeah, but Congress had to do something and Congress didn't do anything. And no, there are less, there are fewer people on the government payroll, and it's been a success. And there is, you know, we have discovered fraud and we have done things, and they are focusing on that. And there, and those comments are absolutely correct on that. The problem is when you come up with the program and you sell something that we knew was never possible, and we said it at the time, and were severely criticized by members, by people, by some of our own listeners, but we were right. We said when they were out there, you know, Elon Musk and Trump, we're going to cut $2 trillion because that was the first figure. Then they went down to $1 trillion. And we said, well, if they can get to 100, if they get $100 billion, that will be unbelievable, knowing the makeup of the federal government. From what we know right now, it's probably between 100 and 150 billion is what they will, you know, what they will save. But as the president said, when they said, well, you're spending all these new programs, well, yeah, we got rid of the programs that Doge was funding that were useless, but we're going to fund our own programs. So it was never about cutting, but that's what they were selling. We're going to cut the, we are because of Doge, and then because of the tariffs, we're going to save $2 trillion. It's more of the tariffs, but there's not going to be any income tax anymore. We're going to pay. It was all BS.
2: Yeah.
1: They oversold and underdelivered. Right. Doesn't matter whether Congress is involved. When you're the one marketing it, you get the blame.
2: Yeah.
1: And so I was, even if you don't deserve all the blame, because of the way the system is messed up, that's just the way it works in politics. But I was thinking, because we, you know, when you look at, a lot of people talk about 2028. We talked about it earlier this week when you have Kamala Harris still in the lead, and it's just like, wow. We haven't talked much about the Republican side. And when I saw DeSantis write that, the failure of Doge in one sentence, I went, is he running in 2028? And I look at it this way. Right now, I think Peggy Noonan had a column on it. I mean, it's a lot of the same stuff that we have said. The president has lost his base in Iran. He's lost his base on inflation.
2: Yeah.
1: He's lost it. When he enacted the new tariffs, you didn't see sis, boom, rah, rah, rah like you did before. Every Republican knows the vulnerabilities of the two things, you know, where Trump was, well, there were actually three things. One, he succeeded at, and that was, you know, illegal immigration and closing the border. The other two things were the economy and how he handled foreign relations. He's lost his base on both of those. They still support him, and they'll still vote for a Republican, and they'll still come out and say, I support Trump. You know, the other thing that we brought up is when Trump was giving the speech on socialism and communism, yet he and J.D. Vance believe in taking equity, and even they've used the word ownership in large companies like AI companies. You can't come out and say you're against socialism and communism and then promote it.
2: Yeah, right.
1: That hurts you with your conservative base. So I look at it. Trump is done. You know, his time is over. Did you see Fox News? Trump answers the question of whether he will serve a third term, or whether he will try to serve a third term. I'm like, what a clickbait that is.
2: Yeah. First of all, who's asking the question in a serious tone? That's part of the media.
1: Right. I mean, right. The left. You know, He can't. It's like it's impossible. It's like Trump could not stay after he was out of office.
2: And by the way, the Constitution, he knows that.
1: Yeah, he knows that. The Constitution deals with it. But Fox News, the way they had the headline, you know, the initial headline, Trump answers the question. It's like, shut up.
2: Yeah.
1: You know, I mean, it's just don't be stupid like Democrats. Don't be like, look, here's the thing here from Red Eye Radio. Don't be like the WNBA.
2: Or the ad at the very bottom of the front page at FoxNews.com. Learn how to burn 10 pounds of belly fat overnight with eating just this one thing. You know what I mean?
1: I still like the best thing about FoxNews.com is where they have all the serious stories. And then it's like, you know, this actress in a bikini on a beach. Well, damn it. I need that. I need that kind of relief from all this hard news you've been covering. I've been looking for a bikini story. Thank you for that bikini story.
2: No, the one I saw the other day was that Donna Mills is going to have an OnlyFans page. Yeah.
1: I saw that and just moved on very quickly.
2: Yeah.
1: You know, it's. And by the way,
2: shouldn't that be OnlyFans?
1: If you say that's ageism on that part, well, yes, but I hold the same standard for myself.
2: There's times when ageism applies.
1: Yes, I should not be showing any part of my body, even my ankles,
2: right,
1: to anyone anywhere. I'm an old man.
2: Well, I've only ever gone to a professional massage to get a professional massage. One time, and the lady says, okay, you can disrobe to the point of that you're comfortable with, and I'll be right back. She leaves. I put on two sweaters and four pairs of jeans.
1: I'm thinking of George Costanza getting the massage.
2: Yeah,
1: now.
2: I don't like other people touching me. But there's, you know, but seriously, I mean, you know, getting back to that story, it's like, why would you even, who asked the question on a third term?
1: Right. But the DeSantis story that I want to get back to, that's when I saw that, I went, is he running? Because you look at the possibilities right now. What you hear is, of course, J.D. Vance, Marco Rubio, even though Rubio says he won't run. Well, who else would run? Who else would run? What other Democrats that would have? And when I saw DeSantis do that, I went, I think he's running.
2: No, I think it's always.
1: And because anybody who runs against J.D. Vance will say, do you want Trump 2.0?
2: Yeah.
1: And if the economy, if prices have not gotten to the point of where they should be, and Trump, for example, keeps doing what he is doing, which has lost his base on Iran. He's doing it with the Strait of Hormuz. Wall of steel, wall of steel. You got on Fox News, all the ex-generals around there saying, well, it's a blockade. We can keep Iran out of it, but we still have hardly any ships moving through the Strait of Hormuz. They still control that. They all got to do is fire off a missile. Doesn't matter whether they have a navy or an army. If they can shoot a missile, the boats aren't going to go through. That's the problem.
2: Mm-hmm.
1: And everyone knows it. It's self-evident. But the president has to do that. And then when it came out yesterday about the Kennedy Center again, well, he's sneaking his name in there. You know, the basic repairs done by Donald Trump. People didn't vote for him for that.
2: No.
1: They voted for him to get prices down, to open the border. No, that was Biden's job, to open the border, to close the border, and to be strong on foreign relations.
2: Mm-hmm.
1: And right now, he's lost his base on inflation. His base he's lost. You don't see them. The influencers are gone on social media, you know, cheerleading his every move. That's a problem. When they go quiet, and when Republicans go quiet, that's how you know there's a problem. They'll still defend Trump, but they've gone quiet in defending prices and Iran. Gone.
2: Well,
1: except for the fact that, well, at least he went in and he's put them back, which is true. But the fact that he's attempting to manage the war is the thing that is just infuriating Republicans right now.
2: Right.
1: That's a problem. And DeSantis doesn't have any of that baggage. J.D. Vance would.
2: Yeah.
1: We are Red Eye Radio.
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0: Beer Runner Radio. He's Eric Cronin. I'm Gary McNamara.
1: The problem with figuring out what will happen in 2028 for the Republicans is we just don't know where we're going to be issue-wise. We just don't know here at this point what it's going to look like. We know where Democrats are, socialism. Yeah. So it's easy. I mean, it's easy to figure them out with Republicans like Marco Rubio, very popular, probably I think the most popular Republican right now. But certainly, I don't know on the issues what he's going to promote if he ran in 2028, and he says he won't if J.D. Vance runs.
2: I don't see J.D. Vance not running.
1: Right.

0: And so how does he separate himself from Trump? DeSantis, people like him because he's the guy that seems like he's getting stuff done, but his personality doesn't bother me, but it rubs a ton of people the wrong way for some reason.
1: Yeah. It's, you know, I think it had to do with the primary, you know, where he primaried against Trump. But there are, it's, and there's the question too. Okay, great governor, but does that translate to the White House?
0: Yeah.
1: You know, for DeSantis. Right. So we'll see.
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10: News this hour from Town Hall. I'm Jason Walker. It's been a rough week for millions of people. Illinois, Ohio, Indiana, violent weather all along the stretch, especially in the Hoosier state. In Cambridge City, Indiana, Governor Mike Braun says they're deploying federal resources to help the storm and flood response.
11: We've got the National Guard involved up in the northwest because of all the debris, trees down everywhere. Here, there'll be a Black Hawk helicopter. Stay on call because sadly, the forecast says we could get 2 to 4 more inches down here.
10: And the governor says the entire state has been affected.
11: It is one of the biggest weather events we've had in Indiana, mostly due to the number of counties impacted. Up in the northwest, 99-mile-an-hour winds in Gary, Indiana, Lake County. It dropped a lot of rain and wind on the way down. This part of the state, 3 or 4 counties got definitely hit the worst when it comes to rain and flood damage.
10: Wholesale inflation cooling last month.
12: The Labor Department's Producer Price Index, which measures inflation before it reaches shoppers, rose 4.7% in July compared with a year ago. That's down from the 5.5% increase reported in June. On a month-to-month basis, wholesale prices were flat in July after a slight decline of 0.1% the previous month. Core trends also moderated. Excluding volatile food and energy costs, the core producer price measure climbed 4.2% over the year, easing from 4.7% in June. Bernie Bennett, Washington.
10: A company that operates a nationwide network of automated cameras that record license plate numbers is making changes. Flock Safety says the move is intended to quell privacy concerns, at the same time addressing documented abuses of that system occasionally by some members of law enforcement. More on these stories, townhall.com.
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10: A new poll is out concerning youngsters and organized sports. Here's Donna Border.
15: About half of U.S. families who answered the survey said their children in K through 12 play a structured sport. But for families earning at least $100,000 a year, 70% of those families said their kids play organized sports. And it was 40% for families with a lower household income. The findings suggest that although parents see their children's participation in sports as important, the out-of-pocket expenses can be significant. About two-thirds of parents with at least one child in organized sports estimated that they spend about $2,000 a year on equipment, fees, training, and travel. I'm Donna Water.
10: And with parents sending kids back to school, watch out for sticker shock. Shoes and all kinds of footwear getting very expensive. Breaking news and analysis, townhall.com. It is something that scares a swimmer, well, almost as much as shark attacks. There's been a tremendous increase in stingrays drawing a bead on humans in Southern California beaches.
16: As a marine heat wave warms coastal waters, two state beaches near Huntington Beach, California, have reported more than 3,100 stingray incidents so far this year. Researcher at Long Beach State University, Professor Chris Lowe.
17: Seal Beach in Southern California, better known as Ray Bay. And the reason why it's called Ray Bay is for at least 60 years, round stingrays seem to aggregate here, probably because there's a power plant that discharges warm water and the sediments are fine, which makes for an ideal stingray habitat.
16: Their numbers are in the thousands.
17: And we've estimated at this beach on one day, there are probably over 16,000 rays in an area the size of a football field.
16: I'm Lisa Dwyer.
10: And more on these stories at townhall.com.
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20: This is weatherology. I'm meteorologist Alora Lockwood with the Alexandria Lakes area forecast. Lulls of a low around 63 overnight under partly cloudy skies. East winds 8 to 15 miles per hour. A blend of clouds and sun again Friday. High temperatures reach up to 82. Lulls of a low around 64. Friday night, slight chance for showers. Chance for showers Saturday. High of 79. 77, lots of sunshine Sunday. For KXRA, a meteorologist, Laura Lockwood. Currently, it's 64 degrees.
3: Now, it's Red Eye Radio. Gary McNamara and Eric Harley talk about everything from politics to social issues and news of the day. 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
0: All across America, we are Red Eye Radio. We know what a woman is.
21: Well, I'm pretty sure. I mean, I'm not a rocket scientist or nothing, but
0: my
21: yeah.
0: my definition of a woman
21: is
0: the sex that ignores me.
21: I don't know.
0: All right, I'm kidding.
21: I don't know, because you have to include guys on that, too. So, I'm not sure that gets it.
0: Everybody ignores me. That's okay.
21: Everyone ignores you. cis men and cis women all ignore you.
0: Cis. Well, I've been called a sissy.
21: Well, that's what I was going to say. Does that not resemble... Like you said, back in the day, they called you a femme.
0: Yes.
21: Like earlier during the break in the production room.
0: By the way, this is when I was a child. I want to make that clear. People weren't walking around when I was a 30-year-old man going, you're a femme.
21: Yeah. I don't know. You weren't in the production room 5 minutes ago. But it's you know what? What happens in the production room stays in the production room. Am I right, guys? Yeah, all right. I don't have my glasses on. I hope that was a thumb they gave me. But anyway, yeah, no. We can't. I think we can define. I look. I'm not a doctor.
0: I'm not a doctor.
21: I'm not a doctor.
0: Well, you're qualified then to be a Supreme Court justice.
21: Oh my gosh, the ridiculous answers over the years from the left. You know what a woman is? Well, there's many types of women. That's not the question.
0: Yeah, that's not the we know that.
21: Yeah. Oh, trust me, we know. We know.
0: Well, but here's the thing that I love, because I find the whole WNBA thing the most entertaining thing right now in sports, and it's not what's going on the court. Well, I mean, well, occasionally some of the stuff on the court is, but it's not directly tied to putting the ball in the basket. It's the zoo surrounding it that I find to be the most entertaining thing, because when it comes down to it, we're talking about, as we said the other day when we told some of the coaches, just get back to put ball in basket,
21: uh-huh.
0: You know, because, uh-huh. But basically that's what it is.
21: Yeah.
0: It's... You know, it's a game.
21: Right.
0: And
21: right.
0: So everything surrounding this where, okay, the serious meeting was held by the general managers and the ownership and anybody, the union and everything else to discuss what we're going to do and how we're going to finally figure out how to define a woman. I mean, this stuff is hilarious because it's so bizarre. And I'm thinking to myself, I don't have a lot of life left. Not as much as somebody who's 20. Am I ever going to be in a room with all these people? I've never been in a room. I've been in a room maybe with for a couple of minutes with the last time would have been that couple that I met at my hotel back up the hotel I stay at when I go to Buffalo about, 5 months ago.
21: To be clear, you weren't in a room with them.
0: No, I was not in a room with them.
21: You were in the bar with them. Yeah. To be very clear.
0: Yes. I was in
21: when you say in the room with them and then you mention hotel, that's people might get the wrong idea.
0: Thank you for correcting that.
21: Yeah.
0: And that was the last encounter I had with people that made no sense.
21: Yeah.
0: But could you imagine being in, and this is the thing we've always talked about, all these things get workshopped. They have meetings about this.
21: Oh, yeah.
0: But could you imagine being in that WNBA meeting and going, are you people out of your freaking minds? I mean, that's the point where we're at now. That's why when we have said, and still you have an occasional person in Hollywood or sports come out and say, well, I think that all sides need to come together.
21: Both how? Sides, both sides.
0: How?
21: Both sides.
0: Tell me how.
21: Both sides.
0: How do you come together on the insanity of the radical transgender movement? I did see a headline that said, well, the WNBA and the general managers did not discount the fact that men may soon be in the NBA. And I'm like, what a beautiful headline.
21: I mean, yeah.
0: I think they may be taking liberties with the headline, but if they didn't come out and absolutely say, no, we're going to do this, and if they need to discuss it, they have opened up that narrative.
21: Yeah.
0: And so it's just, I mean, it is the most damn entertaining thing. Yeah, I know the new Reacher is on, but he's an idiot. Not the character.
21: Yeah.
0: It was Alan
21: Ritson. Yeah, I quit. I quit watching it after season two. I was done.
0: I saw that it was on. It was like Reacher. It's like
21: I'll read the books.
0: Yeah. And you've made me now.
21: I can't read, but I'll read the books.
0: You now made me prefer the Scientologist view of that.
21: Yeah.
0: With Tom Cruise.
21: Yeah. So. I definitely prefer that now.
0: But it's the most entertaining thing. I was listening to WBAP here in Dallas, Fort Worth,
21: mm-hmm.
0: And it was the midday talk show host,
21: mm-hmm.
0: Matt Locke, and he was talking about it. Not Matt Locke, not the character from the movie,
21: right?
0: But I turned him on the other day as I'm driving around, and I'm just dying laughing. I'm finding it incredibly humorous to hear other conservatives talk about it. Mm-hmm. And everybody's like, can you believe they're doing this? Can you believe they're doing it? And then they said this. And then I'm roaring in hysteria going down the road, even though you and I have covered it, 1,000 times over the last 12, 13 years. And I was thinking about this the other day. Do you remember when you and I were sitting here probably 12, 13 years ago and talking about it? And we would get response saying, guys, look, you're making a mountain out of a molehill. This isn't going to go anywhere. And we went, yeah, it is. And if it does, it's going to kill feminism. Saw somebody ask that the other day. They go, well, where are the feminists on this? I go, there are no feminists anymore on the left. They're gone.
21: Mm-hmm, mm-hmm.
0: The feminists now are all in favor of men dictating to women what women should do.
21: Yeah.
0: That's what feminism is about today.
21: Right.
0: You know? We must abide by what the man says. I mean, this stuff is absolutely, it's hilarious, the arguments that they're attempting to make, and watch them stumble this week. I can't tell you last weekend when Enes Kanter Freedom. I forgot he added Freedom to his last name. I can't think of the other guy's name. You know, when they came out, I mean, it was just, oh, did I keep the, oh. There was one tweet the other day that one of them put out that was just hilarious.
21: Mm-hmm.
0: It was basically that, well, if you're truly a transgender, then cut off your body parts. And he responded, well, no, that's completely wrong. You can't make that, you can't say that to me because I believe that my male part is actually a female part. It was hilarious. I mean, it's like the defense is to answer the left with your own pretend insanity. Well, that's the defense.
21: With their own playbook.
0: Yes, it's hilarious.
21: And they act as if, and I'm waiting for one of them to say, when that happens, someone on the left to say in that argument, that's insane. Oh, so you finally getting it, huh?
0: And it was funny because I was watching Riley Gaines, you know, when the announcement came of the two former NBA players, and she can't stop laughing.
21: Yeah.
0: Because this is perfect. This is great. And so I don't know. I just, you know, because it just, it's dominated the last 10 days of the news. Mm-hmm. It really, really, mm-hmm. really has. Mm-hmm. Except for, and I can't believe that it's a national story. I saw the New York Post on it. I mean, it became a national story that the Buffalo Bills' new stadium, there are some seats that are obstructed, partially obstructed from the field. I'm just like, that's a national story?
21: Yeah, why?
0: I mean, it's all over the place. And yeah. I saw the New York Post, and well, the designer said, well, no, we got to make it that way because they build stadiums differently. They make them steeper, and if you make them steeper, there's going to be some areas. But they're basically saying if you got a problem, whatever, you saw a virtual video of it, you knew it was going to be in front of you. Some claim they did not, and the team said, well, we'll take care of it. But there was no design flaw. It's how we make the stadiums these days. Mm. Every stadium has, you know, has it. And it's just blown. It's like that's a nothing burger story.
21: Yeah.
0: You know, now some of the new taxes and stuff like that, if you buy merchandise, that was real, because people are like furious. Well, we're having to pay for everything. The owner is in pain. It's like the people that go on the taxpayer are paying for everything. What, you just wake up?
21: Yeah.
0: Just wake up. Right. Where have you been, Rip Van Winkle? I mean, it's just like, of course they do. And it's just like, well, and it's like, and somebody posted the other day, they're like, yeah, but when Josh Allen comes out of the field, everybody will forget about it and they'll go on to something else. But the WNBA is hilarious, but there is a legit serious side to this. Hmm. There is legit serious side. It's the response, you know, from the left. It's, you know, when the Seattle owner came out and was screaming at, you know, a couple of 15-year-old girls for saying that only women, you know, should play against women in competitive sports, you know, screaming. And then she gets suspended. And then just, I mean, just everything that has happened since then, how it's turned into, or they tried to turn it into a racist thing.
21: Mm.
0: That's Sophie Cunningham, that racist transphobe.
21: Yeah.
0: Oh, my gosh. It's just.
21: Yeah.
0: And now they're throwing it right back at him. Go, are you guys going to be transphobic? Or are you going to allow men in here? Well, we don't like, because a lot of this is these players don't really mean it. How do you know? You can't question
21: that. How do you know that?
0: Yeah, you can't question that. You're the one that set the standard. You can't question it. Well, we can question what we want to question. Doesn't work that way.
21: Well, what if that's how they feel, how they identify while on the court, but not off the court? So what if they, in the off season, don't identify that way, but during the season they do?
0: Yeah,
21: you don't get to tell someone how they identify. Those are your rules.
0: That's where the whole floating gender came up.
21: Yeah.
0: The whole floating gender is you float between it for whatever you want.
21: That's it.
0: You guys came up with it.
21: It's your rule book.
0: Right.
21: So much fun. The most entertaining the WNBA has been.
0: I put that to my buddies yesterday. I said, you know, the WNBA is now the most entertaining sports in America. It has now surpassed what the NFL does on the field.
21: Yeah.
0: What about soccer? Soccer sucks.
21: Yeah, come on, soccer. No, I'm getting season tickets to the WNBA or the WNBA debates. That's what
0: the WNBA debates.
21: Yeah, the pregame debates.
0: Apparently, everybody knows my sarcasm because I don't get anything anymore when I say soccer sucks. Remember the first time I said it years ago? What do you mean, soccer? All high school? It's like,
21: it could be that more people know that soccer sucks.
0: Okay, but as we've always said before, we really don't. People like what in music and in sports, people like what they like.
21: Well, it's
0: we have fun because people are so sensitive to it. That's where the fun is. That's
21: well, it's is. You know, it's something I prefer, or if there's something I don't prefer, for me to come out and then rail against it. It's like the vegans who railed against McDonald's. So what? Keep driving.
0: But you remember when you and I, it must be going back 12, 13 years ago, were sitting here saying the only people in the country defending biological women are men.
2: Mm-hmm. You and for the longest time, that
0: for the longest time, you could not find women. And we said it's not going to change until women are willing to step up. Now, these women were being threatened.
2: Yep.
0: You know, in the Ivy League, we know what happened there. They were being threatened.
21: Still being threatened.
0: Intimidated, bullying.
21: In a different yeah. way. And the ones yeah. who are speaking out.
0: Right.
21: Briley Gaines, her story is well known now.
0: Yeah, and women have stepped up, and it had to happen. It was going to happen. We were encouraging it from the very, very beginning, but mm-hmm. we saw this coming, and we had said a long time ago, the left doesn't even understand that feminism is dead if this happens, and it ended up feminism is dead, and the liberal Democrat women don't care.
2: Right.
0: They wish to be subservient to what the man says.
2: Yep.
0: It's amazing.
2: Yeah. Yeah. Yep.
0: And what I like, you know who's the most intimidated bunch right now?
2: Hmm.
0: People that are gay and lesbian that aren't for the whole radical transgender movement. They are, we get email from them. I get email from them all the time.
2: Yeah, yeah.
0: What you guys fail to recognize is we're afraid to come out because it's become part of the LGBTQ.
2: Plus
0: the everything else in there.
2: Mm-hmm.
0: You know, that they're not gay. This isn't about being gay.
2: Mm-hmm.
0: This is completely what are they doing here? That they are the ones right now that are so afraid to come out and say anything about that.
2: Right. Yeah.
0: We get these messages mm-hmm. all the time. It's just like we're afraid to do it because it's like you have to be lockstep in this insanity.
2: Right.
0: Otherwise, you're shunned. And he goes, and it's got nothing to do with being gay.
2: Right.
0: We are Red Eye Radio.
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0: We are on our radio. He is Eric Carly, and I'm Gary McNamara. Wow. Coming up following the bottom of the hour, we will hear from a Democratic congressman who actually admits what we have been saying, but I don't believe that was his intention. And a great article written, because somebody brought it up the other day. Some Democrat brought it up the other day. We need to be more like Norway. They haven't been paying attention the last few years. That argument has been thrown out completely. And it's funny because I was reading this one article on it from Advocates for Self-Government, Economic Liberty. And it says, no, Norway is not some Democrat socialist paradise. And the subheadline, I kept reading, Texas claims half the middle class paychecks, leaving. I go, Texas? I read it like five times. Texas? What's Texas? I'm getting to be old. It said taxes. Taxes claim half the middle class.
1: Yeah.
0: I was just like, and I didn't just read it a second time or a third time or a fourth time. It was a fifth time before I figured out what the hell was going on.
1: Well, you got to go at it every time, I guess. Or get your glasses.
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3: With SRN News, I'm Jason Walker. Crew members of a Yemeni ship attacked by Houthi rebels say a second missile hit during rescue efforts caused even more casualties. Yemeni authorities say three ballistic missiles fired by the Iran-backed Houthis struck the ship, killing six crew members and wounding nine others. A company that operates a nationwide network of automated cameras that record license plate numbers now says it's going to make major changes to its platform. Flock Safety says it intends to quell privacy concerns. A judge dismissing Nevada's so-called fake news electors case. That decision marks the latest setback in swing states' efforts to prosecute six Republicans who allegedly tried to keep Donald Trump in the White House after 2020. SRN News.
4: This is weatherology. I'm meteorologist Laura Lockwood with the Alexandria Lakes Area Forecast. Lows level off around 63 overnight under partly cloudy skies. East winds 8 to 15 miles per hour. A blend of clouds and sun again Friday. High temperatures reach up to 82. Lows level off around 64. Friday night, slight chance for showers. Chance for showers Saturday, high of 79. 77, lots of sunshine Sunday. For KXRA, I'm meteorologist Laura Lockwood. Currently, it's 64 degrees.
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1: We are Eric Harley. We are Red Eye Radio. He's Eric Harley. We aren't Eric Harley. He is Eric Harley. And I'm Gary McNamara.
2: Yeah, that's, you know, it's important to get the names straight. Yeah,
1: we are.
2: I mean, we don't really care what you call us. We've been called a lot of things.
1: What was the
2: ape?
1: We've
2: been called worse.
1: Or what was the lion or whatever it was? We are.
2: Huh?
1: We are. Remember the lion or the ape or whatever it was?
2: Cecil.
1: Cecil, we are.
2: I am Cecil.
1: I am Cecil.
2: Someone actually made the T-shirt. I am Cecil.
1: Coming up in just 1 minute, what a Democrat congressperson said, but don't think he fully thought out. Coming up in a minute.
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1: All right. So yesterday we actually had right at this time, I think. Remember we had our Chris Matthews update?
2: Oh, yeah, yeah.
1: And Chris Matthews was saying he rejects everything and of the DSA, the Democrat Socialist of America, and they're not who Democrats are. And we just went, stop it. Uh-huh. You know, you're attempting to separate yourself. You created it.
2: Right.
1: The creation of the Democrat Socialist of America came from the insane ideas of the so-called, quote, moderates of the Democratic Party over the last decade. And we went point by point on it. It wasn't. The whole radical transgender movement came from the so-called, quote, moderate Democrats.
2: Mm-hmm.
1: The defunding, like Chris Matthews is out there saying, this thing about open borders, and that was created by moderate Democrats.
2: Yeah.
1: Quote, moderate mm-hmm. Democrats. We don't believe there are any, or very few.
2: Yeah.
1: Fetterman, maybe one or two more. Mm-hmm. That would really be it. But all of these crazy things that they came up with, defund the army, you have to have army. We have no idea where that came from. It came from the mainstream of the Democratic Party promoting defund the police in 2020. You know, so please stop it. Everybody thinks the same.
2: Yeah.
1: Excuse me. The majority of the Democratic Party thinks the same.
2: Mm-hmm.
1: The reason that they're talking about the great big tent, because on the surface, when you look at it, well, we're all a big tent. You're including, what, communism in your tent? Really? Communism is part of your big tent? There's nothing that you reject? Well, why would you say that? It's so outrageous. You know, why would you say that? Because it's what you believe. There's no other way that I can look at it. Mainstream Democrats believe what the Democrat Socialist of America, for the most part, want.
2: Yes.
1: And I found this really interesting. It's on CNN. Democrat Representative Subramaniam on the socialist takeover of the Democratic Party. Listen to what he has to say.
2: Okay.
1: Here we go.
2: All right.
3: Yeah, well, I mean, the voters want change, right? That's what they're saying. They want an end to the status quo. This is a rebellion against the status quo. And it's not necessarily change in terms of ideology. I mean, the DSA is winning some primaries because they're showing more change and representing more change. But, you know, sometimes it's been a change in terms of, you know, how long have you been there? Have you been there too long? Change in terms of, are you fighting against the Trump administration enough, right? And so I think it is a change, but it's a change not necessarily in the ideological spectrum as much as it is style and wanting to be more of a, you know, against the President Trump and his administration.
1: By the way, just from that statement from Mr. Subramaniam, I just keep thinking of of the Bobs on Office Space looking at Milton. Oh, he's useless.
2: Mm-hmm. Yeah, exactly.
1: God, these guys, these people are just, that's the one thing that, though, if I regret one thing, and it didn't last long, but if I regret one thing early on in my career, I actually did not pay attention to my father, who always said, somebody gets a title and they believe they've got an infusion of brains.
2: Mm-hmm. Yeah.
1: I always believed that if you got to the point of being in Congress, that somehow you had earned it and you had some type of intellect that was maybe above mine. Oh, God, was I an idiot to think that.
2: Oh, it's common for people to think that. But now, I think, and this is a good thing, we have more exposure to them.
1: Yeah.
2: You used to have to wait until the evening news or the morning paper to hear a quote. Sunday morning, maybe, on Meet the Press. But you could not, you really didn't have access. Now that they get a ton more exposure, you understand which ones are critical thinkers and which ones are not.
1: But what he did say is that the Democratic Party, that there is not a change in terms of ideology, just a change in terms of style.
2: Mm-hmm.
1: He's trying to say that, oh, no, we're still the same party. There's no difference. What he's also saying is they've been socialist all along.
2: Yeah. Yeah. What we've been saying.
1: Exactly.
2: It's the difference between owning it outright and not. And we've been saying for years, look, we may be to blame for the DSA. Eric and Gary may be the reason.
1: Okay, I'm interested to hear this.
2: Because we said years ago, own it.
1: No, we did.
2: Own your convictions.
1: And they are. Some are starting to back off a little bit, but I don't know whether that's going to work or not.
2: Well, it's a weird effort because
1: that effort there from that representative mm-hmm. was to try to not talk about the actual issues. He was trying to blah, blah, blah, blah, blah. That's why I said he's a perfect example of what my father said. Somebody gets a title and they believe they've got an infusion of brains, but he's basically useless. He didn't say anything except he's trying to soft sell the socialism in the party.
2: But, you know, and here's the great thing about, you know, this attempt at backing off, you know, and as we get into the home stretch of the midterm, it doesn't work. You've already gone full tilt. You can't pull back. There's no way for them to pull back. You've already said it out loud. The DSA is real, and they're leading the party.
1: Mm-hmm.
2: They're the loudest faction of the party. They're saying what the rest of the party would want to say. With maybe the exception of a Fetterman, maybe. I believe when Fetterman says, you know, look, they're crazy, I believe that's what he believes. I don't think he's trying to be a moderate just for political. It does work for him politically in his state, but it's not. I don't think that's
1: no.
2: Who
1: it
2: he
1: doesn't
2: is.
1: Work politically. Look at his numbers.
2: Well, that's true. It's not working numbers for him are specifically.
1: I'm sorry. His numbers are way better with Republicans and way worse with Democrats.
2: Well, there you have it. but that's also again part of, you know, his state. Think about it. You know, it's just one of those states, but. There's that's what they have to deal with. The party is calling, you know, I'm sure, calling them, you know, let's pull back. We need to win, and then we can go with the full agenda once we win, if we win. But it's too late. You cannot try and pull back now and have anybody believe it. You already put it out there. No law enforcement, no national defense, no border, no Senate. and the House controls everything, including the White House. No constitution, really, which isn't going to happen, but it's what they want.
1: Mm-hmm.
2: It's exactly where they would love to be.
1: You know, the funny thing is, if we said 5 years ago, a year ago, 2 years ago, Democrats would be up in arms. If we said Democrats wish to destroy the country by destroying the Constitution, they'd go crazy. Now, nobody goes crazy because it's exactly what they want, because that's what they say.
2: Yeah, right.
1: I mean, it's like, yep.
2: No, I mean, that's exactly, there. You can't, again, there's no way to explain away and pull back at all from it. Well, what we meant was, no, we know it's exactly what you meant. We know exactly what you meant. And we know this has been building for, not building, this has been the case for years. This is where you are as a party. They've been trying to nationalize major chunks of the economy, healthcare, energy. If they can do that, those two big chunks of the economy, if they were able to do that. Look, it was years ago, and I forget the lawmaker when she said, oh, we need to nationalize oil. Who was that? I forget who it was.
1: Oh, California.
2: Yeah.
1: Can't think of my blank here.
2: Oh, yeah. But we need to nationalize oil, which is what the party has wanted to do for the longest time, nationalize energy. And they, you know, with Obamacare, that was the attempt, because Obamacare was just the first step. You break the back of the private sector, so then there's only the government left to take it over.
1: Maxine Waters,
2: yep. And I remember her sitting there and saying it. I remember watching it. And that's where they, you know, this is where they've always been. Nationalize everything. Obama really kind of, I won't say he catapulted things into motion, but, you know, in 8 years is a short period, relatively speaking, in terms of the age of this nation. So, yeah, he kind of moved quickly on those agenda items. And that also includes the liberal transgender movement. And really shoved all that out onto the main stage for the Democratic Party.
1: Mm-hmm.
2: And this is where we are. Because they thought during those years they had won everything. Once he won, they thought they had won everything until the end of time. That there was, there may never be a Republican president again. We can control language now, which they tried to do through the FBI at social media years later and everything else. And that's exactly what this has been the attempt. All along, the DSA is now saying it out loud.
1: Yeah.
2: And the rest of the party would like to, with few exceptions. And this is where we are.
1: We are Red Eye Radio.
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0: We are Red Eye Radio. He is Eric Carlin. I'm Gary McNamara. All right. Two Babylon Bee headlines.
1: Yeah.
0: You ready?
1: All right.
0: Caroline Levitt prepared for motherhood after spending the last 2 years answering millions of stupid questions. That's the best one.
1: That's genius.
0: Yeah, I know. That's the best. The other one's still good because it's about the WNBA and it relates to something, but we may be over the media. I might have been personally oversaturated with so much of this.
1: Yeah.
0: But WNBA brings in revered Supreme Court justice to help determine what a woman is. And there's, of course, Justice Brown sitting there, a picture of her on the WNBA. But the Levitt story is great. Caroline Levitt prepared for motherhood after spending the last 2 years answering millions of stupid questions.
1: Maybe that was her plan all along. You know, I want to be a mom, so I'll just take on this job first, and then I'll be great at answering stupid questions.
0: Talking to liberals, talking to confused liberals all day is just like raising tiny children.
1: Yeah.
0: the questions that
1: John Bolton went in to write the book. She went in to learn how to be a good mom. That's admirable.
0: Oh my gosh,
1: Bolton, not so much. But yeah, no, that's funny. I love it. I'd love to sit in the bullpen over there at the Babylon Bee when they're writing. I would just love that.
0: I know. They're if so there's good. A bullpen, they may do it all from home now.
1: Maybe. Yep.

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6: News this hour from Town Hall. I'm Jason Walker. Navy is sending some much-needed help into the Middle East. Here's Jennifer King.
7: The USS George Washington aircraft carrier is leaving Vietnam and heading toward the Middle East, amid reports on supply issues aboard the USS Abraham Lincoln. The Lincoln's one of two U.S. carriers in the Middle East. It set a record for uninterrupted time at sea during its deployment in support of the Iran war. The Navy acknowledges the war has disrupted access to traditional supply hubs in the region and says that led to shortages, which are now being addressed by leadership. I'm Jennifer King.
6: Tech failures slowed the vote count in a key Democratic governor's race in Wisconsin on primary Tuesday. In Milwaukee, officials loaded the wrong USB drives containing audit logs instead of actual results, causing major delays. In that contest, David Crowley narrowly defeated socialist candidate Francesca Hong. A man charged with killing a top insurance agent. Now, or rather executive, is expected to plead guilty Friday. Here's Mike Kempen.
8: A source tells the Associated Press that Luigi Mangione is expected to plead guilty as early as Friday in the federal case accusing him of stalking and killing UnitedHealthcare CEO Brian Thompson. The person speaking anonymously also says it's possible Mangione could change his mind. He's expected to attend a hearing Friday in the case. Mangione is accused of shooting Thompson outside a New York City hotel in December 2024. His lawyers and spokespeople for the Justice Department and Manhattan federal prosecutors have declined to comment. I'm Mike Kempen.
6: Search and rescue teams in Colombia continue efforts to possibly find anyone alive in the rubble of Monday's huge earthquake, a disaster killing more than 270 people, but thousands are still missing. More on these stories, townhall.com.
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6: More bloodshed in Ukraine and Russia.
10: Ukraine has struck deep inside Russia, targeting a major oil refinery, marking the fourth attack in 3 days. The Ukrainian drone attack is part of Kyiv's ongoing campaign to disrupt Moscow's vital oil sector. The targeted refinery, the Gazprom Neftekhim Salavat complex, which caught on fire, is one of Russia's largest facilities, according to officials. The attack follows a blitz on a Russian naval base on the Black Sea coast. A Russian official has said another refinery hit by Ukraine earlier this week may take 6 months to bring back online. I'm Karen Chamas.
6: Poland's prime minister says authorities have arrested a Russian citizen allegedly recruited by secret services and planned to kill a Ukrainian-American citizen who was living in Warsaw. That event was averted. Breaking news and analysis, townhall.com. The Israeli army sending more troops to the West Bank.
11: In recent months, it's struggled to deal with settler violence carried out by hundreds of extremists who've been carrying out daily attacks on Palestinians. Two families living on the outskirts of the village of Kusla, south of Nablus, say a group of about a dozen settlers has been tormenting them. On Sunday, they blocked the road to their gates and cut off their power and water supplies. The first Israeli soldiers who came to the site prayed with the settlers, an act for which the Israeli military later said they'd be disciplined. Settlements are illegal under international law, but the Israeli government has promoted their recent rapid expansion.
6: BBC's Yolanda Nil reporting. Ebola numbers climbing in Congo. 2,100 people have died. Officials say more than 4,500 cases confirmed. And authorities say many people in the region seem to have a nonchalant attitude about the disease. More on these stories, townhall.com.
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13: This is Weatherology. I'm meteorologist Laura Lockwood with the Alexandria Lakes Area Forecast. Lows level off around 63 overnight under partly cloudy skies. East winds 8 to 15 miles per hour. A blend of clouds and sun again. Friday, high temperatures reach up to 82. Lows level off around 64. Friday night, slight chance for showers. Chance for showers Saturday, high of 79. 77, lots of sunshine Sunday. For KXRA, I'm meteorologist Laura Lockwood. Right now, it's 65 degrees.
0: Now, it's Red Eye Radio. Gary McNamara and Eric Harley talk about everything from politics to social issues and news of the day. Whether you're up late or you're just starting your day, welcome to the show. From the Relief Factor Studios, this is Red Eye Radio.
14: All across America, we are Red Eye Radio. He is Eric Harley and I'm Gary McNamara. Good morning.
15: Hello.
14: Well, heading out here a few hours. Go visit Dad again. Right. And go to the party for my great nephew. It's his graduation, birthday, and I'm heading out of town to college party.
15: All right, then.
14: Everything into one. I'm going to miss him. I mean, one of the major reasons I've gone back over the last 10 years has been to hang with him. And so that won't be happening as much.
15: Yeah.
16: They're all growing up. They're all getting older.
15: Yeah, tell me about it.
14: And so it'll be a fun weekend. I mean, I'm out, out early in the out about noon and back Sunday morning.
15: Yeah.
14: Normal quick trip.
15: Yeah.
14: You know, so.
15: All right, then.
14: Oh, I did. You know, I, speaking of flying on airplanes, I really never get into debates on X. I just don't do it.
15: Right.
14: Once in a great while, I think once this week we responded to somebody, one of our listeners, and you ended the conversation, which ended up real, real good, apparently, with that caller who disagreed with us on something we actually didn't say. But but this was just a random one of somebody writing something out there. And I must have hit the algorithm on the airlines or something, because on my X feed now, I get everybody complaining about the airlines. And this one guy sat there, he wrote, he said, I was on an airliner. It's only 3/4 full. I don't know if it was American or whatever. Might have been American. Maybe that's why I got it. Because I fly them all the time, and maybe that's what the algorithm has figured out. But it's like I was on an airliner, it was like 75% full, and nobody in the exit row. So I went up and sat in the exit row, and the flight attendant came and kicked me out, said, you can't be there. This cost extra. He goes, but it's empty. He goes, doesn't matter. These are paid for seats. You know, when you make your ticket, if you make it online,
15: you didn't pay for it.
14: Most people do.
15: Yeah.
14: You know, there's an extra, you didn't pay for it. You can't sit there. And he said, are all airlines this petty? I just can't believe it's this petty. The seat is open anyway. And, you know, it was like everybody complains about everything now. And most people said, yeah, the airline should have let him have it. But then a ton of people said, you didn't pay for it. It's obvious. You must not fly at all. And a lot of complaints from people about the airlines are people that don't fly at all. You know, but I wrote on there and I went, you know something? I understand this. You know, a few years back, I went to an NBA game and I was sitting in the rafters and I saw all these open seats right near the floor. Well, I went down to sit in one and they kicked me out. It would have been much more convenient for me. Oh, he put that too. It was much more convenient because nobody was in these seats and there was a lot more leg room. He put that in there too.
15: Yeah.
14: And
15: convenient for you.
14: It was a lot more convenient for me. And they kicked me out. I said, are all sports leagues this petty? I got a ton of likes. Nobody commented. They all just liked it because it was like.
15: Well, I mean, it'd be like if people went to WNBA games and there were some open seats at courtside, which there probably are. Think about now. I don't recall the last time I saw any open seats in first class, but like if there were an open seat in first class,
14: right?
15: You're just going to walk up there and sit down. No. You didn't pay for it.
14: Yeah.
15: That's not your seat.
14: It's so, like, but what I love is they charge for everything now. They always did.
15: Yeah. Yeah. They did.
14: It's the same thing that I was, it was, what did I see? Because I'm looking to do. I mean, I just did the doors in my house. I put a new saltwater system in my pool. I'm going to get new windows and new blinds. And eventually I'm going to get my master, my primary bathroom.
15: Mm-hmm. I don't think they should use the word primary. I don't think that's politically correct. Primary over who?
14: I'm going to get my, in the next couple of years, I'm going to do that. But it was like, if you get your bathroom done by us, we'll give you a free shower. Like, you're not giving anything free.
15: But wait a minute. Hold on a second. Hold on. Do they mean they'll install a shower or someone will come to the house and bathe you?
14: No. Okay. We'll give you
15: a free shower.
14: Give you a free shower. And I'm like, well, you're redoing the bathroom. You're going to be redoing all in there. The shower is a part of it. Whether it's free or not is all in the cost of doing business. Nothing is free. It's like buy one, get one free. No, you're simply selling both at half price.
15: Mm-hmm.
14: You know, it's like there is no free involved here. It's only free if I walk in and you say it's free.
15: Mm-hmm.
14: I just love how people think that, because I love that. Now the airlines are charging for everything. And they didn't before. No, it was in the cost of the ticket.
15: Yeah. It's known. It's known.
14: And there's, you know, I'm sure they figured it out through customer complaints. Should we charge just a bigger price for the ticket? Or should we make the ticket cheaper and put on all the add-ons? Now, I will say this, even though, because I've flown so much, I feel like the movie Up in the Air with Clooney.
15: Mm-hmm.
14: But he got his 10 million mile thing. I just got my million mile. But I have not checked a bag in 15 years.
15: Mm-hmm.
14: Not even golf clubs.
15: Right.
14: I actually bought my brother a set of golf clubs. It was so funny when I did that. You've been such a great brother. I'm going to buy you a set of golf clubs. He's looking at me. He goes, you want to use them when you come in town and you don't want to check baggage in the airplane.
15: Yeah.
14: I said, yeah. And he goes, okay, I think this is a good deal.
15: Right.
14: He wasn't insulted at all.
15: It's a win-win.
14: I mean, I get to use them all the time and you only want to use them when you come in town. He goes, what if I want to golf with you? I go, well, we take the old bag of golf clubs that nobody wants to use. We put, you know, because you have to bring your own golf clubs. And we put them both on the back of the cart. We only use the clubs from one bag, though. It's like, okay, I can do that.
15: Yeah.
14: So,
15: yeah, why not?
14: But I just can't. In you know, oversized baggage can take you 45, 50 minutes, sometimes an hour at DFW. I'm not going to do that.
15: Mm-hmm. Right.
14: You know, she's like, no, when I get off the plane, I want to be at my car in 5 minutes.
15: Mm-hmm.
14: It, and that's even taking the, Skylink.
15: Mm-hmm. You know? Train, yeah.
14: Yeah. Most of the time, I land in the terminal where I'm parked, and it's great.
15: Mm-hmm.
14: I mean, I've actually walked off the plane and been at my car in like a minute and a half. I mean, those are the things. That's the George Costanza in me for people that ever watched Seinfeld where, you know, George counts the minutes it takes to get to the airport and how he can beat it. Mm-hmm. I actually do that when I go home every night.
15: Yeah.
14: Because right. I get home within a minute.
15: Yeah.
14: And if I can beat it by a minute, and if I'm coming up to a signal, it turns red, I go, there's no damn traffic. Why'd you turn red? I want to break my record today. What is that
15: I'm
14: about?
15: Sorry, you pay attention to red lights at that time of morning? I don't do that.
14: Well, you don't know my town's police department.
15: My town's the same, but yeah. Some of them go with me. They're like, why are you stopping? There's nobody here.
14: Did you see that road rage in Dallas yesterday?
15: Yeah. Yeah.
14: I mean, it's probably about 25 miles from me on I-20.
15: Mm-hmm.
14: So somebody makes a mistake and somebody pulls out a gun and murders you for something that happens on the road.
15: Yeah.
14: How blanked up is that?
15: I mean, clearly the person, the murderer, the suspect here is...
14: They got him.
15: They did catch him.
14: It was a female was murdered.
15: Right. And I don't... There was a lot more going on in that story.
14: like the
15: to police. Be set off in
14: yeah.
15: Because if you live in a major metro area like we do, with several million people going from A to B every day
14: yeah.
15: and you drive in that on a regular basis, then you've come to expect that, you know, there's going to be delays, there's going to be people cut you off. It's just part of the deal. And not that you're going to be happy about it, but yeah.
14: Because the last road rage down a little bit further on I-20 back, I think it was November, December of last year, that was a domestic thing.
15: Yeah, right.
14: It was said road rage.
15: Right.
14: Or it wasn't yeah. road rage.
15: Right.
14: I thought the same thing yesterday. I go, this just seems weird. You're telling me there's something that happens where you cut off somebody on I-20 and you murder a woman?
15: There's something else going on there.
14: Yeah.
15: Yeah. I don't know what. I can't tell you, but yeah. So, unreal.
14: But I'll say hi to Dad for everybody.
15: All right, good. We hope he's doing well.
14: Yeah.
15: Good.
14: You know, it's tough. I mean, it's tough right now. I mean, mm-hmm. with the dementia.
15: Mm-hmm.
14: I don't get a chance to talk. I used to call every day. Now I talk to my brother and he keeps me updated and hey, can Dad talk today? And most of the time it's not because even when I go see him tomorrow, you really don't sit next to him. And I guess when I look at it, I would say this is a great tragedy because I expected even as he got older, even a year and a half ago, that I could still sit with him and hold his hand and tell stories for 2-3 hours. You can't do it. If you go in and he's in his mind, if he's in a positive mood and he recognizes me and we can talk, it's only a minute or two. And then it's like, okay, that's enough, because if you stay in long enough, his mind starts drifting, goes to conspiracy theories and everything else, and he gets extremely irritated.
15: Mm-hmm. Yeah.
14: And I think that's the saddest part, is wanting to spend time with him, even if he did not have full cognitive abilities. But last time I went in, it was great. I walked in, and you smile. Look, he smiled back. He goes, Gary. We had a great conversation for like 3 or 4 minutes, and he was like, well, I'm really tired. Well, I'll let you go to sleep. You know, kissed him on the head, told him I love him. He said, I love you. And I walked out. And it's like, well, that was great. Mm-hmm. But it doesn't. But even if he's in a good mood, he is going to get in. He's going to, his mind's going to start drifting. And that's the problem. And that's really the tragedy that so many people probably have experienced out there, you know, with their parents or a loved one. And that's the shame, because I would like to sit next to him a year ago, I could sit next to him for 2 or 3 hours, just hold his hand and just talk a little bit. Or when you fall asleep, wake up, talk a little bit more. That's not possible anymore. And that's sad.
15: Yeah.
14: You know?
15: Yeah. Yeah. We're going through that. It'll be kind of a double whammy this weekend. We're visiting both my parents and my mother-in-law, and it's pretty much the same story especially with my mother-in-law. My mom has a different type of dementia, but it sends her into, you know, for my mom, when she doesn't understand things, she just keeps asking questions, you know, over and over again. And she gets more and more frustrated because she doesn't understand.
14: Yeah.
15: Dad's dealing with an incurable blood cancer. And so his chemo requires him basically, I mean, his body has to nap a couple hours in the afternoon. So things have to happen on a certain schedule, you know, visitations and everything else. Mom just got some new nurses that are with her at the house. So that's another thing. Change is not a good thing. You know,
14: yeah,
15: even though she's in her home environment, and we feel blessed that she can still be there, due to a large part, mostly due to Dad, he's fighting every day for himself, but for her, and with my mother-in-law, she is in a great facility, but you know, the same person just isn't there. You know, you can walk out of the room and walk back in a few minutes later, and there's no recognition of you. And she is known to take pictures off her wall because she doesn't know the people in the pictures.
14: Oh, wow.
15: So, you know, she does that almost on a daily basis now. So it's for all the countless people out there going through it.
14: It's interesting because what you like and what you hate is the fact that it's become the new normal, and you hate that it becomes a new normal.
15: Right.
14: You know, dealing with them in the state that they're in. But you have no other choice. You have to in order to take care of him. Like my brother, the one good thing I'll tell you this is what I found out about my siblings. I mean, I always knew they were great people, but to witness my brother and sister as full-time caretakers and my mm-hmm. sister and brother-in-law, the way that they help. I've talked to people, especially when I travel on the plane, they'll ask me where I'm going and they'll ask about my dad and everything else. And almost everyone I've dealt with who's around my age or even, you know, 20 years younger have dealt with some parent with dementia.
15: Yeah.
14: And I'm amazed a number of people have told me, did the kids split apart because of it? And I said, no, just the opposite.
15: Yeah.
14: And I find out that I'm probably in the minority on that, where it's brought everybody, all the siblings together, totally and completely unified with complete trust. And I know that, you know, my mom looking down.
15: Yeah.
14: And as I told everybody one time, she's really, really proud of everybody here. My brother and sister, 24/7 full-time caretakers, they're saints.
15: Yeah. Yeah.
14: Seriously.
15: Yep.
14: What you have to go through to do that each and every day. Now they've done it for a full almost, you know, we're going on, well, December will be 2 years.
15: Mm-hmm.
14: Unbelievable sacrifice. Unbelievable.
15: It's a 24-hour-a-day job, period.
14: I am blessed to have them as my brothers and sisters. Mm. We are Red Eye Radio.
15: Brought to you by FPPF, Fuel Power Max.
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0: We are Red Eye Radio. He's Eric Cronin. I'm Gary McNamara. Social Security and also Norway and socialism in Norway coming up on the bottom of the hour. I just saw this one. Illinois Governor Pritzker asks oil executives to return profits to the drivers.
1: Yeah, okay.
0: How?
1: You know, they tried that. Remember when Tillerson was CEO of ExxonMobil and they went after him? You have to take your paycheck. You should give that back to the people that are paying high prices. And then we did all the math on it, and it came out to, like, I don't know, 25 cents per person.
0: Did we actually?
1: Yeah, we did the math on it. Yeah. Crazy.
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3: With SRN News, I'm Jason Walker. Luigi Mangione is likely to plead guilty Friday in that federal case accusing him of killing UnitedHealthcare CEO Brian Thompson. One source says they're cautioning that he might change his mind. If he does follow through, it would be a stunning development in a case that rattled business leaders nationwide. Officials now say that a ship from Yemen attacked by Houthi rebels earlier in the week. They say a second missile hit during rescue operations, and that caused even more casualties. At least six crew members were killed. Nine others were badly wounded. A company that operates a nationwide network of cameras that record license plate numbers now says it's going to make some major changes to its overall platform. SRN News.
4: This is weatherology. I'm meteorologist Alora Lockwood with the Alexandria Lakes area forecast. Lows level off around 63 overnight under partly cloudy skies. East winds 8 to 15 miles per hour. A blend of clouds and sun again Friday. High temperatures reach up to 82. Lows level off around 64. Friday night, slight chance for showers. Chance for showers Saturday. High of 79. 77, lots of sunshine Sunday. For KXRA, I'm meteorologist Alora Lockwood. Right now, it's 65 degrees.
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1: And he is Eric Carley, and I'm Gary McNamara. Good morning. Download our Red Eye Radio app today, and you can listen when and where you choose. So I saw this, a couple of things here. First, I saw Joseph Sternberg, who's a member of the Wall Street Journal editorial board and the political economics columnist. And he had a column yesterday on, is Congress about to reform Social Security? And you and I talked about the fact that they're all getting together. And what are they going to do? Form another board. And he writes, goes, just a couple of sentences here that I found really interesting. We're approaching the limit of the burden. We've already agreed as possible to bear, and the means we've agreed on to spread the load between current workers and retirees. That agreement is embodied by Social Security's deceptive trust funds. They aren't really trust funds at all. They instead are a convoluted accounting gimmick that has the effect of capping the fiscal burden on current taxpayers of benefit payouts at the amount equal to the cumulative tax payments the baby boomers made into the system. This is why when the trust funds run dry, payments will fall. We need a new political agreement. It's a very simple math problem. Current workers will have to bear a higher burden to sustain. I slurred there. Give me another vodka. Current benefit levels via increased taxes and further delays to the retirement age. Or current retirees will have to accept lower benefits in the form of means-tested benefits, increased taxation of Social Security checks, or slower increases in future payouts, or some combination of these. There is no other option. It's a political rather than technical issues, which is why the proposals for outside panels to solve it for lawmakers missed the mark, because such a panel would struggle to discern solutions that haven't already been contemplated over the decades. Its work would devolve into guessing at a political balance between competing interests that voters might find tolerable. We've said that the entire time.
2: Yeah, of course.
1: Any reform plan from a committee would still require lawmakers to cast a difficult vote, exposing them to charges of overtaxing working Americans or stiffing retirees. That the plan was concocted by an unelected committee is unlikely to offer much political cover in the end. If such a panel could devise a settlement lawmakers would be prepared to risk voting for, lawmakers would have already crafted such an agreement themselves. So there you go. And it was like, duh. We've said it before. We've said this is all about politics. And that's why you and I, we've talked about this before, we expect things like this to happen.
2: Yeah.
1: You tax the consumer, but you do it in the way that consumers are so willing to be BS'd. You raise the amount that corporations have to pay on their side of the FICA.
2: Right.
1: It still affects you, but it's stealth. And Democrats and even some Republicans believe you're a complete idiot and you believe that you're punishing the corporations and they're doing their fair share if you tax them and you're getting a benefit out of it. When in reality it's a stealth tax on every consumer. But that probably politically they'll look and go, now the public's a bunch. Hey, what Gruber said it. The American public is stupid. We can sell them anything.
2: Yeah.
1: And that's why Obamacare passed.
2: Well,
1: he said it. He was one of the creators of Obamacare and said that. And here we believe they'll do that. They will raise the cap. They will raise the cap and they will increase what corporations pay, whether they will continue to slide up very slowly when you can receive it.
2: Targeting investment income, which you don't pay, that tax on investment income. This is all part of Bernie's plan that he was talking about the other day. And he said it would expand benefits by roughly $2,400 a year and fully fund the program for the next 75 years, lifting the payroll tax cap on high-income households, all right? A new minimum benefit establishes a floor, you know, which, by the way, before you get into benefits, you've got to solve the revenue, incoming revenue, government revenue problem first.
1: Well, would Bernie, you say, if you're going to lift the cap and then tax people with higher incomes, but you're also going to cap the top end, you're not going to do what's done now, where if you pay more, you collect more, irrespective of your income, you know, or how rich you are when you retire.
2: Mm-hmm.
1: Now, so does Bernie's plan to fund magically this for 75 years come with lifting the cap and also
2: limiting
1: what people can pay?
2: If you had a high net worth, then that would be limited. I'm certain that's where the devil lives,
1: because
2: in those details,
1: because they wish to make it less of a pseudo, you know, kind of semi pension and make it welfare.
2: Right. Targeting investment income would be a big one. That would be a big one, because there is no employer on that side. It would just be, and I don't know what the rate is. I didn't look at the plan. I didn't see any numbers on that, but targeting, if they've even put a percentage plan to that, but I assume it would be somewhere around 6.25 or 3, you know, anywhere between 3 and 6, or start at 3 and build to 6 over the years.
1: What does tax investment income mean?
2: Capital gains.
1: Okay.
2: So if you make all your money from capital gains, then you would pay that tax. And see, there's no employer there.
1: Right, but
2: so you would pay, and my question is, so if there's no employer, because the employer matches if you're employed, but there would be no employer there. So are you going to ask investors who have capital gains to pay on that again and match what, again, get to a point of, I don't know, maybe meet in the middle at 8 or 10%? I don't know.
1: No, but as we know, when you add taxes like this, it reduces income to the federal government.
2: Oh, of course.
1: So you're actually,
2: it changes behavior.
1: You may be getting more money for Social Security, mm-hmm. but on the other end, you're getting less tax dollars. Remember, and we all know this because of the Obama-Hillary. It was Obama-Hillary, right?
2: Yes.
1: Yeah.
2: Charlie Gibson was the moderator.
1: Yep. Asking Obama that when you raise capital gains taxes, you get less income. When you lower capital gains taxes, you get more income.
2: Right.
1: You actually get more taxes that are paid on the other end.
2: Right.
1: Because of the expansion of the economy. So he was asked, Charlie Gibson asked Obama the question, why would you do that? Because of a sense of fairness.
2: Yeah.
1: Not the reality of fairness, but a sense of fairness. What he was saying is people are so envious, jealous, and selfish,
2: mm-hmm.
1: that all they care is what the label looks like, not what the consequences of it actually is.
2: Right. It would also, like, there is a death benefit for children, right? But that only goes to 18. Under Bernie's plan, it would be expanded to 22 if they're full-time students. So the ultimate plan is for the wealthy to get less than what they paid in. That's the ultimate plan. They're not going to promote that this way. They're saying expansion. But the expansion, basically, what they're trying to do is appeal to the middle class on that one.
1: Go
2: after the wealthy by, you know, again, lifting the cap, going after capital gains. And then limiting benefits ultimately in the end, which is the only way you can do that.
1: What it's actually doing, you're putting, again, a stealth tax. You want to stealth tax
2: mm-hmm.
1: the general public
2: mm-hmm.
1: because you believe the public are a bunch of idiots and don't understand how economics works. Therefore, we do it in a stealth way, and that is politically viable.
2: Right. Right.
1: Wow.
2: Yep.
1: Meanwhile, great article that was written here. We were talking about socialism a lot. Only got a couple of minutes, but great article from Advocates for Self-Government, Economic Liberty. No, Norway is not some democratic socialist paradise. Really interesting because this guy who wrote it, Joachim Buck, grew up in the Nordic countries. And he goes, someone visits Norway and Denmark, returns dazzled and envious of parental leave and universal child care, and asks why America refuses to copy what obviously works. On the day dedicated to celebrating America, the 4th of July, Nicholas Kristof of the New York Times wrote that America is so great that, in fact, it should be more like Norway if American companies can pay high wages and generous benefits to workers there. Kristof observed they could do so in New York, too. If only America was willing to embrace a little more social democracy and bigger government, this popular and recurring story goes, perhaps it could enjoy the same prosperity and flourishing that Norway does. I was born and raised in one Nordic country, have worked in another, and for the last 6 years have lived in a third, so I'm very familiar with our way of life. I've also spent much time in America, stunned and enamored of the way things are in this vast, diverse, and unruly union of states. Europeans are simultaneously fascinated and bewildered by America. Plenty of things are amazing about these United States, and quite a few things awful about the Nordics. I suspect American intellectuals dreaming about Norway without understanding its nature and trade-offs overlook both. Norwegian workers certainly have higher wages than those in many European countries, including those of fellow Scandinavians. But what the average American professional finds when they move to Norway, what they would notice if they moved to Norway, isn't the generous parental leave, but the great loss of disposable income and material well-being. Norwegians' households average 30% less disposable income than those in the U.S., and the cost of everyday items is much higher. The Scandinavian bargain might look like free services, but it is a trade-off. More public goods, fewer private goods. Wow. When American politicians and intellectuals promise Nordic welfare states, most people imagine this happening automatically or by taxing the rich and everyone benefits. That's not the case in reality. The real Nordic model taxes earners more, 45% in Denmark, 40% in Norway, 41% in Sweden, compared to 25% in the United States, and charging flat tax added tax, the VAT. Broad welfare states require broad tax bases. Nordic welfare states are not financed by billionaires, but by ordinary workers.
2: Yeah.
1: We do live, I mean, we are economically illiterate in this country. We really, really
2: are.
1: We really are.
2: And people you have to choose to be that ignorant.
1: Yep.
2: Because there's no way you can say, well, I just didn't have any place I could learn it. You know, there's more information available to you now than ever. Yet, people don't.
1: We are Red Eye Radio.
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0: We are Red Eye Radio, and he's Eric Carly, and I'm Gary McNamara. Eric, I just don't understand this. You mean you had that $1 billion Powerball winner in Illinois. You know, the Powerball, you got a ton of states are in it. You got a lot of liberal states. Why are liberal states in the business of creating evil billionaires?
1: I thought about that, and I also thought, well, that new billionaire might leave Illinois now. Welcome to Texas or Florida.
0: The funny thing is, you put yourself in a situation if all of a sudden, you won $1 billion, and I'm sitting there thinking, I don't want that to happen in my life right now. I like my life the way that it is, and $1 billion would screw it up. I'm not going to give it away, but I don't want it to.
1: I'm not going to turn it down.
0: Right.
1: But there is a psychology in effect there where you become, where you go from, likely not having, that kind of money. Billionaires aren't playing the lottery, to all of a sudden becoming, and after taxes, a multimillionaire. And it's a life-changing event. It's also a full-time job keeping up with that money.
0: Might help my social life, though. I can meet more chicks.
1: Yeah. Well, you could. Got that going for you.

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6: News this hour from Town Hall. I'm Jason Walker. New details out on Chinese goods getting around U.S. tariffs.
7: The White House says more than 40 nations are helping Chinese companies dodge American tariffs. Goods are being routed through other countries for minimal processing or repackaging. The European Union, Mexico, Canada, and Japan rank among the biggest offenders. Officials estimate the U.S. is losing tens of billions of dollars in tariff revenue. Roughly $75 billion in goods are slipping through. White House trade advisor Peter Navarro called it a sophisticated effort by communist China to evade the tariffs. Willie Nelson, Washington.
6: Aircraft carrier USS George Washington now heading toward the Middle East as reports have emerged of supply issues on board the USS Abraham Lincoln. Lincoln has been supporting the war, and its deployment has included a record-setting time at sea of some 240 days. President Trump's allies attempt to return his name to the Kennedy Center.
8: The handpicked board of the Kennedy Center has voted to move forward with a two-year closure to allow for renovation work called for by President Trump.
9: And we're going to have something that when it opens, it's going to be brand new, beautiful.
8: The board is also naming the plaza in front after Trump and putting his name back on the facade. The new inscription would read, the John F. Kennedy Center for the Performing Arts, restored and renovated by President Donald Trump. It's not yet clear if that would run afoul of a May court order by a U.S. district judge who blocked the closure as ill-informed and said Trump's name had been added illegally. Ohio Congresswoman Joyce Beattie, who filed the lawsuit opposing the changes, called the latest development a transparent effort to circumvent the court's ruling. Jennifer King, Washington.
6: Congo's Ebola outbreak spreading to a sixth province. That outbreak has killed more than 2,100 people out of some 4,500 cases. World Health Organization says that it is on track to surpass the deadliest outbreak in history. More on these stories, townhall.com.
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6: Well, Democrats gathering to finalize their 2028 presidential primary calendar as friction between the establishment and socialist wings start to really gear up.
11: The Democratic National Committee is expected to vote at its summer meeting in Austin, Texas, on the new order that front-loads states with more diverse constituencies. The group also is convening at a time of internal turmoil, with some members calling for DNC Chair Ken Martin to be replaced. Critics have questioned Martin's leadership decisions and the party's fundraising, which lags well behind Republicans just months ahead of the critical midterm elections. Rich Thomason reporting.
6: Meanwhile, tech issues slowed the vote count in a key Democratic governor's race in Wisconsin. In Milwaukee, officials say they inadvertently loaded the wrong USB drives containing audit logs instead of actual results. Breaking news and analysis, townhall.com. A federal judge in Miami postponing arguments over whether the Tate brothers should remain in federal custody. More on the story now from correspondent Donna Warder.
12: Social media influencers Andrew and Tristan Tate are being held in a federal detention center in Miami as they fight extradition to the United Kingdom, where they're accused of rape and sex trafficking. They were arrested July 18th. A federal judge in Miami was scheduled to hear arguments Thursday over whether the Tates should remain in custody as they fight extradition. That court appearance has been pushed back to August 27th. The Tates have denied any wrongdoing, and their attorneys argue their client's high profile makes it nearly impossible for them to flee. Prosecutors say the serious pending charges in the UK, along with allegations in Romania, present a clear public safety concern. I'm Donna Warder.
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16: This is Weatherology. I'm meteorologist Laura Lockwood with the Alexandria Lakes Area Forecast. Lows dip down to about 63 overnight under mainly clear skies. Easterly winds 8 to 15 miles per hour. Sunshine mixed with clouds at times. Friday, high temperatures reach up to 82. Slight chance for showers. Friday night, 64. Slight chance of rain showers. Saturday, high of 79. 77, mainly clear. Sunday, for KXRA, I'm meteorologist Laura Lockwood. Right now, it's 64 degrees.
17: Now, it's Red Eye Radio. Gary McNamara and Eric Harley talk about everything from politics to social issues and news of the day. Whether you're up late or you're just starting your day, welcome to the show from the Relief Factor Studios. 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
18: We are Red Eye Radio. He is Eric Harley and I'm Gary McNamara. It happened again. The show's interfering with our conversation.
19: Listen, you people, or as our bosses call them, listeners, we need you to just calm down and just wait. You know, we'll get around to you when it's time.
18: We weren't ready.
19: Station manager is going, what's happening right now?
20: Well, we're sitting here talking, and it's, all of a sudden it's like, well, what's going on? What, we have to go on the air.
19: It really is, at times, the pre-show meeting is, and then other times, we just hit the ground running as soon as we get in. And for me, that's at about a minute till the top of the hour. So it was another crazy day. You and I were talking about Leavitt leaving, or as we call her now, Leavitt. I was making an observation, just thinking about it. I thought, okay, it's before the midterms. You know, so you look at the, all right, is there anything to the jumping off of the Titanic? If, you know, there's this, if there are any internal showing the GOP isn't going to maintain the control of the House or the Senate, or would it look worse if they do lose and she gets out in December? And then I came to the conclusion that you came up with, you responded like, nah. I don't know. I haven't put that much thought into it. And the thing is that it was kind of the point. There wasn't this big resounding, it was break news the other day, but it's not, she's moving on to, spend more time with the family. That translates into, I've got a new gig at Fox News, probably. Which is fine, but that happens. They rotate out, and quite frankly, the timing on the midterm, I think, it's not relevant. I don't think it's one way or the other.
18: Well, no, as I told you, I said, when she first came in, it was all, again, you would see the influencers, the Republicans really loved her because she went after. But after a while, you come to realize nobody speaks for Trump.
19: Well, this is it. We learned that to a great extent during the first term, and Sarah Huckabee Sanders did a fantastic job with what, especially given what she had to deal with. And at one time, the messages were going backward that were so different between her message and then what the president would say on that same topic later that day, that they basically just decided, and this is where his campaign started. You go back to late 2015, and that small little war room they had in Trump Tower, and on the dry erase board it said, let Trump be Trump, and exactly what you just said, and that is it's hard to predict what he's going to say, but beyond that, he's his own spokesperson. And during that first term, they just decided to call off dailies for a while.
18: There isn't a president in my lifetime that's ever been out there as much as Trump, every single day talking.
19: Exactly.
18: And so at that point, the White House spokesperson becomes less important. It's that simple. When remember, Bush wasn't out there every day.
19: No.
18: And then Obama, you and I remember when we said Obama needs to shut up. And then he didn't do anything. There was no press conference. He hardly talked. It was like from April, this would have been 2009, from like April of 2009 until September, you hardly heard from him at all. And so at that particular point, the White House spokesperson becomes more critical for the press to figure out what's going on. And with Biden, he was never speaking. And when he spoke, it didn't make any sense.
19: Well, you couldn't hear it. Yeah.
18: So they needed somebody out there every day that didn't make any sense to promote the nonsensical things that he was saying, and that was, as we all know, our
19: Karine Jean-Pierre.
18: Yeah, our lovely Karine Jean-Pierre.
19: Well, her book that she went through, thumbing through her book. By the way, so thought, oh, she's going to write a book, and I thought, well, she kind of already has a book.
18: Yes.
19: The binder.
18: Here's how I look at it.
19: All right.
18: I told you I would never, ever serve in the White House.
19: Right.
18: You're too susceptible to lawsuits that can bankrupt you, and you don't make a lot of money.
19: Because every time you show up in front of, if you have to testify on Capitol Hill, it costs you $50,000 in lawyers.
18: And that goes back about 5, 6, 7 years ago.
19: Yeah.
18: I remember it was Michael Caputo who said that
20: when he was filling in for my old time slot at a station I worked at in Buffalo. And he said, and he wasn't making a great deal of money. So every time it's $50,000.
19: Yeah.
20: At least $50,000. Yeah. You testify, that comes out of your pocket.
19: Right.
20: And you know, and so it's not even, it's not even that you may lose in a lawsuit. It's just the legal fees if you're called to testify three or four times. She makes probably now, what does she probably make? Between, I think, probably like $175,000, $185,000 is what she makes. And so you look at it, it's like, okay, I've done my thing. I can write my book. I can be a, I can, you know, take care of my kids, and I can make more money being on Fox News three or four times a week, and I can set that up from home.
19: And I would say this, and I think two people could answer this, well, they definitely could answer this question or confirm this, her and, of course, Sarah Huckabee Sanders. With this particular president who sleeps 3.5 minutes a day, you really, you're on, you're basically on call. You're on the job 24/7. I mean, you're on the job 24/7 anyway, because if anything happens and something has to, a statement has to come out, you know, I guess with the exception of maternity leave for female spokespersons, it's you're going to be working all the time. It's all the time. It's nonstop. But with this particular president, you're having to either stay up with him, which is more the case, or stay ahead of him, which has probably never been the case in terms of possibilities. This is a job that demands everything from you. That's a job that demands with any president, but this particular president doesn't sleep. He's always, and as you mentioned, he's always in front of the media. He's always talking to them. And so there's that. I mean, because whatever he said, you know, getting on Marine One or whatever, and to the media, whatever questions he was answering, and sometimes he goes on for a long time, then you're going to have to, all right, make notes. And then she's got to put that out to basically all the staffers, all the memos have to go out. I can't imagine what the job is like. So she was very good at her job. She is very good at her job. I mean, her energy has been constant. So I could see, I wouldn't say a burnout factor, but it's like, all right. And this happens again. The cycle is, I don't know what it is on the average, but you know, a couple of years in. All right. Yeah.
20: Yeah. I guess for me, I look at the White House spokesperson. I've gone through so many of them where it's not a big deal to me. Mm-hmm. Didn't even, like when you came in and I just said, I really haven't thought about it at all. It's Trump, and because of social media and everything else, the White House spokesperson, unless you have, remember, Karine Jean-Pierre was like the WNBA.
19: Mm-hmm.
20: When you're saying insane things every single day, It just is. And when you have a president that hides, it just highlights it more. And especially when you have somebody who is comical entertainment, and she was going through that binder, you know, that became part of our, you know, pop culture, because it was just so bizarre with Karine Jean-Pierre, Levitt.
19: Mm-hmm.
20: She simply would go out and say, you know, she was prepared to go after the reporters.
19: Yep.
20: She would, as a White House spokesperson is supposed to do, defend the president each and every day. But really, since she's been on maternity leave, you really haven't seen almost anything from anybody right. but the president.
19: Well,
20: and with him out there every single day, she almost, that position to me almost becomes meaningless for the Republicans or the president.
19: Well, to the extent of during the first term, they just quit doing dailies for a long time, remember?
20: Yeah. Yeah.
19: It really is the polar opposite of the Biden years, Biden couldn't speak for himself, and Karine Jean-Pierre couldn't speak for herself or him. You know, they both had problems forming sentences. And here, she's very capable, Leavitt, but, you know, Trump, again, the media's out there following Trump. You know, I mean, he's doing gaggles on Air Force One, you know, and it's a very different dynamic. For me, I think the thought came basically primarily based on the timing and the midterms. I was just thinking about the midterms, and, you know, we're pretty much now done with the primaries and heading into the home stretch. And then I thought, well, yeah, it's kind of irrelevant, you know, one way or the other, because it's one of those cycles. But I would love to get former press house or White House press secretaries together on a panel and just talk about the job itself.
20: Yeah.
19: About the issues, yeah. But
20: you're
19: just
20: not,
19: the
20: you're
19: job
20: You're not
19: going to
20: get that.
19: No, well, I know that.
20: Well, you did. I mean, in a way, you
19: but
20: did.
19: I would love to get it.
20: Well, in a way, you sort of did with Karine Jean-Pierre with the book.
19: Mm-hmm. Well, I could just take the book from her. I don't need her to be there. So if I had any questions for her.
20: But, no, you know, no, but I mean, you know, but you're not going to have, and you haven't. You haven't had any of Trump's spokespeople. You know, they've gone on and I got mind blank for the Arkansas governor for a moment here. Sarah Huckabee Sanders. Mm-hmm. You know, she just went and, you know, went there. Mm-hmm. You know, you really don't have a tell-all book.
19: No. That's not what I was saying. What I mean is them talking about just the daily aspects of the job of what you, okay, first thing we do is we have meetings. Then we go, you know, through this, we go through that. And, you know, how long the days are.
20: Oh, yeah, that's
19: and
20: pretty,
19: everything else.
20: But that's pretty well known. That's pretty well known.
19: Yeah, that, hearing that from them, you know, is something I would be curious about. I know it's not going to happen. It's just something that, man, it would be cool to
20: apparently
19: see.
20: Apparently, we mm-hmm. have a difference in our passion towards White House spokespeople.
19: Well, no, it's because I guess at the end of it, I'm wondering about the necessity of the job itself in the future. Because in today's world with the all of the social media and how active everyone is on social media, I don't see a time where we go back to like the Bush years where they weren't out there every day. Maybe it will happen. I don't know. But I don't see that. I think that the people are going to expect that they're talking straight to the media every day.
20: I think it's as simple as we've seen it. When you have a president who doesn't talk at all, that position becomes more important. When you have a president who talks 10 times a day about every single issue, it becomes less important because you don't need to go to a representative.
19: That's my point.
20: Of the president. You just go to the president.
19: But with
20: social media, I would look at it the opposite. That with social media being so active, if the president isn't going to talk, you need somebody out there to clarify what the positions are every day, especially when the president's hiding.
19: Exactly my point. But it's I wonder if there is going to be this now, if it's changed to the point of they have to be out there, they're going to be vocal. Well, there's so much access, you know, well, with the exception of Biden when he would go out the back door to load onto Marine One. That's, you know, if the Democrats win, any Democrat wins in 28, you know, it's going to be whoever it is. It's going to be an activist. They're going to be a radical activist, which means they're going to be loud. They're going to be out there every day. And so I'm guessing the same will happen if J.D. Vance wins in 28. You know, he's out there a hell of a lot. And so it just becomes that press house secretary White House press secretary becomes less relevant, and maybe we're just heading into that age of that being kind of a permanent thing.
20: We are Red Eye Radio.
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0: We are Red Eye Radio. He's Eric Carly, and I'm Gary McNamara. So I thought I was just going through social media, and I saw this post, and I thought to myself, oh, okay, this shows you where we are in the United States. And I realized, no, it doesn't. It's like salary needed to live comfortably in the United States. A single adult, $89,000. National average, $93,000. Two working adults and two children, $190,000. A bourbon collector, $647,000.
1: A bourbon collector.
0: I have no idea whether those figures are accurate or not. I think that was the setup.
1: Yeah,
0: and I'm sitting there going, oh, really? Okay, what about the bourbon collector at the end? Collector. I'm like, oh, Jesus.
1: I saw where Jim Gaffigan, I had seen some clips on YouTube. He started his own bourbon company. Or he came out with his own bourbon. I don't know if it's a company, but maybe there might be a company making his bourbon for him. But I didn't even know the guy drank. And so he did a whole stand-up special on bourbon. But then I saw the other day the headline where he won, like, best new bourbon or something at some bourbon awards. I didn't know they had bourbon awards. I have no clue what I'm doing on bourbon. First of all, I don't drink, but I don't know what I'm doing on wine, bourbon. I wouldn't know a good bourbon from, you know, a bad bourbon.
0: I'll come clean here.
1: Yeah.
0: I've never had a glass of bourbon. I've never had a glass of scotch.
1: I've had a taste of both because my son, who's very knowledgeable, and he doesn't drink it, but he worked at for a restaurant company, and it was on Christmas Eve one year. He says, "Okay, here's the difference," and then I still didn't get it. It's like, I just don't care enough about it. Probably
0: that's like when somebody told me, they said, "You just haven't smoked a good cigar."
1: No.
0: And they gave me a real good cigar. It was not Cuban.
1: Yeah.
0: They gave me with this, and I just tried it, and I just went, no. I will always be a second-hand cigar smoker.
1: Yeah.
0: If I'm out golfing, if people go, you want a cigar? No, I don't think so. But you mind if I smoke it? No, I love the smell. I'm a second-hand cigar smoker. And this goes back about 20 years ago, the people I used to golf with all the time.
1: Yeah.
0: Gary doesn't smoke cigars? No, he's a second-hand cigar smoker.
1: Yeah.
0: It's like, that and diesel. Well, not anymore diesel, but the old diesel smell.
1: Oh, man. Yeah. No, that's... I love the smell of diesel.
0: I know.
1: I love the smell of diesel in the morning. Smells like...
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3: With SRN News, I'm Jason Walker. Now, several crew members of that Yemeni ship attacked by Houthi rebels say a second missile hit during rescue operations, causing even more casualties. All told, 6 people are dead, 9 more wounded. White House says countries are trying to route their exports through other nations to avoid U.S. tariffs, and some of them have succeeded, costing the United States roughly $26 billion annually. Consumer Product Safety Commission announcing the recall of mini fridges sold on Amazon. It says 250,000 Kaluli mini fridges have been recalled because of an electrical switch that can short circuit, causing a fire. Now, the hot day in Europe, 101 degrees Thursday, and forecasters say it'll be that way clear through the weekend. SRN News.
4: This is weatherology. I'm meteorologist Allura Lockwood with the Alexandria Lakes area forecast. Lows dip down to about 63 overnight under mainly clear skies. Easterly winds 8 to 15 miles per hour. Sunshine mixed with clouds at times. Friday, high temperatures reach up to 82. Slight chance for showers. Friday night, 64. Slight chance of rain showers. Saturday, high of 79. 77, mainly clear. Sunday, for KXRA, a meteorologist, Allura Lockwood. Right now, it's 64 degrees.
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1: And I'm Gary McNamara along with Eric Harley. 2028. I saw something on X yesterday. 2028 for the Republicans. Who might be the candidates coming up in just a minute?
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1: I saw this interesting yesterday. There was a post that Ron DeSantis, governor of Florida, responded to. And it said, breaking, the U.S. federal government has posted a record July budget deficit of $432 billion. Wow. It was just the other day. It was the government projected that the deficit for the year will go from $1.9 trillion to $2.1 trillion for the year. One of the reasons is because of the tariffs that have to be paid back to the companies and mm-hmm. the interest on top of that has to be paid. And so that adds, that's part of what is added to the deficit.
2: Mm-hmm.
1: And did you see the story in the Wall Street Journal the other day about how earnings of some of these major companies that are getting billions of dollars in tariff refunds back are responsible for some of their great earnings now?
2: Right.
1: Because of the tariff refunds, this money is coming back. Some say they may share it with the consumer, but there's no way really to figure it out. I forgot who it was. I know FedEx is going to try to do it. I forgot the other company that said, well, we're going to try to do it, but there's no way we really can figure out what consumer gets what.
2: Well, it kind of just has to be spread out in, like, if it's retail. I don't know if Walmart, I want to say Walmart said it, but I can't be for sure on that. I'd have to double check that. But basically they were going to pass savings on, you know, to their customers. But the thing is you don't see that. You're not going to see something on the shelf next to the price. Hey, this price is lowered as a result of getting money back from the tariffs. You know, you're not going to see that, direct correlation. And it's just going to be, oh, look, this is on sale. And so people don't, again, it's at the end of it, where is their checking account? Where is their, you know, where's their, how much money do they have left at the end of the month? And it's all about pricing. So I don't know, and I don't know, I didn't get a timeline on how long it's going to take to do all these refunds, but it's going to take a while. It's going to keep going for quite some time.
1: And then the ones now that the lawsuits are on now, the tariffs are less on some of these things than they were before.
2: Yeah.
1: But the lawsuits again have been filed on Trump with the latest tariffs. And if they win on that one, that will have to be refunded again mm-hmm. back to the companies. And there's a tons of lawsuits from consumer groups. That really wasn't the point that I was trying to make, but I've taken myself off the path that I was going down.
2: That never happens on this show.
1: No, never. But Ron DeSantis responded. But there's the tweet. U.S. federal government has posted a record July budget deficit of $432 billion, and Ron DeSantis posted the failure of Doge in one sentence.
2: Yeah.
1: And most of the comments are saying, yeah, but Congress had to do something and Congress didn't do anything. And no, there are less, there are fewer people on the government payroll, and it's been a success. And there is, you know, we have discovered fraud and we have done things and they are focusing on that. And there, and those comments are absolutely correct on that. The problem is when you come up with the program and you sell something that we knew was never possible, and we said it at the time, and were severely criticized by members, by people, by some of our own listeners, but we were right. We said when they were out there, you know, Elon Musk and Trump, we're going to cut $2 trillion because that was the first figure. Then they went down to $1 trillion. And we said, well, if they can get to 100, if they get $100 billion, that will be unbelievable, knowing the makeup of the federal government. From what we know right now, it's probably between 100 and 150 billion is what they will, you know, what they will save. But as the president said, when they said, well, you're spending all these new programs. Well, yeah, we got rid of the programs that Doge was funding that were useless, but we're going to fund our own programs. So it was never about cutting, but that's what they were selling. We're going to cut the, we are because of Doge, and then because of the tariffs, we're going to save $2 trillion. It's more of the tariffs, but there's not going to be any income tax anymore. We're going to pay. It was all BS.
2: Yeah.
1: They oversold and underdelivered. Right. Doesn't matter whether Congress is involved. When you're the one marketing it, you get the blame.
2: Yeah.
1: And so I was, even if you don't deserve all the blame, because of the way the system is messed up, that's just the way it works in politics. But I was thinking, because we, you know, when you look at, a lot of people talk about 2028. We talked about it earlier this week when you have Kamala Harris still in the lead, and it's just like, wow.
2: Hmm.
1: We haven't talked much about the Republican side. And when I saw DeSantis write that, the failure of Doge in one sentence, I went, is he running in 2028? And I look at it this way. Right now, I think Peggy Noonan had a column on it. I mean, it's a lot of the same stuff that we have said. The president has lost his base on Iran.
2: Mm-hmm.
1: He's lost his base on inflation.
2: Yeah.
1: He's lost it. When he enacted the new tariffs, you didn't see sis, boom, rah, rah, rah like you did before.
2: Mm-hmm.
1: Every Republican knows the vulnerabilities of the two things, you know, where Trump was. Well, there were actually three things. One, he succeeded at, and that was, you know, illegal immigration and closing the border. The other two things were the economy and how he handled foreign relations.
2: Mm-hmm.
1: He's lost his base on both of those. They still support him, and they'll still vote for a Republican, and they'll still come out and say, I support Trump. You know, the other thing that we brought up is when Trump was giving the speech on socialism and communism, yet he and J.D. Vance believe in taking equity, and even they've used the word ownership in large companies like AI companies.
2: Mm-hmm.
1: You can't come out and say you're against socialism and communism and then promote it.
2: Yeah, right.
1: That hurts you with your conservative base. So I look at it. Trump is done. You know, his time is over. Did you see Fox News? Trump answers the question of whether he will serve a third term, or whether he will try to serve a third term. I'm like, what a clickbait that is.
2: Yeah. First of all, who's asking the question in a serious tone? That's part of the media.
1: Right. I mean, right. The left. You know, He can't. It's like it's impossible. It's like Trump could not stay after he was out of office.
2: By the way, the Constitution knows that.
1: Yeah, he knows that. The Constitution deals with it. But Fox News, the way they had the headline, you know, the initial headline, Trump answers the question. It's like, shut up.
2: Yeah.
1: You know, I mean, it's just don't be stupid like Democrats. Don't be like, look, here's the thing here from Red Eye Radio. Don't be like the WNBA.
2: Or the ad at the very bottom of the front page at foxnews.com. Learn how to burn 10 pounds of belly fat overnight with eating just this one thing. You know what I mean?
1: I, lo- I, lo- I still like the best thing about FoxNews.com is where they have all the serious stories. And it's like, you know, this actress in a bikini on a beach. Well, damn it. I need that. I need that kind of relief from all this hard news you've been covering. I've been looking for a bikini story. Thank you for that bikini story.
2: No, the one I saw the other day was that Donna Mills is going to have an OnlyFans page. Yeah.
1: I saw that and just moved on very quickly.
2: Yeah.
1: You know, it's, and by the way,
2: shouldn't that be OnlyFans?
1: If you say that's ageism on that part, well, yes, but I hold the same standard for myself.
2: There's times when ageism applies.
1: Yes. I should not be showing any part of my body, even my ankles,
2: right,
1: to anyone anywhere. I'm an old man.
2: Well, I've only ever gone to a professional massage to get a professional massage one time. And the lady says, okay, you can disrobe to the point of that you're comfortable with, and I'll be right back. She leaves. I put on two sweaters and four pairs of jeans.
1: I'm thinking of George Costanza getting the massage.
2: Yeah,
1: now.
2: I don't like other people touching me. But there's seriously, I mean, you know, getting back to that story, it's like, why would you even, who asked the question on a third term?
1: Right. But the DeSantis story that I want to get back to, when I saw that, I went, is he running? Because you look at the possibilities right now, what you hear is, of course, J.D. Vance, Marco Rubio, even though Rubio says he won't run. Well, who else would run? Who else would run? What other Democrats that would have? And when I saw DeSantis do that, I went, I think he's running.
2: No, I think it's always because
1: anybody who runs against J.D. Vance will say, do you want Trump 2.0?
2: Yeah.
1: And if the economy, if prices have not gotten to the point of where they should be, and Trump, for example, keeps doing what he is doing, which has lost his base on Iran, he's doing it with the Strait of Hormuz, wall of steel, wall of steel. You got on Fox News, all the ex-generals around there saying, well, it's a blockade. We can keep Iran out of it, but we still have hardly any ships moving through the Strait of Hormuz. They still control that. They all got to do is fire off a missile. Doesn't matter whether they have a navy or an army. If they can shoot a missile, the boats aren't going to go through. That's the problem.
2: Mm-hmm.
1: And everyone knows it. It's self-evident. But the president has to do that. And then when it came out yesterday about the Kennedy Center again, well, he's sneaking his name in there. You know, the basic repairs done by Donald Trump. People didn't vote for him for that.
2: No.
1: They voted for him to get prices down, to open the border. No, that was Biden's job, to open the border, to close the border, and to be strong on foreign relations.
2: Mm-hmm. Yeah.
1: And right now he's lost his base on inflation. His base he's lost. You don't see them. The influencers are gone on social media, you know, cheerleading his every move. That's a problem. When they go quiet and when Republicans go quiet, that's how you know there's a problem. They'll still defend Trump, but they've gone quiet in defending prices and Iran. Gone.
2: Well,
1: except for the fact that, well, at least he went in and he's put them back, which is true. But the fact that he's attempting to manage the war is the thing that is just infuriating Republicans right now.
2: Right.
1: That's a problem. And DeSantis doesn't have any of that baggage. J.D. Vance would.
2: Yeah.
1: We are Red Eye Radio.
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0: We are Red Eye Radio. He's Eric Cronin. I'm Gary McNamara. The problem with figuring out what will happen in 2028 for the Republicans is we just don't know where we're going to be issue-wise. We just don't know here at this point what it's going to look like. We know where Democrats are, socialism. Yeah. So it's easy. I mean, it's easy to figure them out with Republicans like Marco Rubio, very popular, probably I think the most popular Republican right now. But sure. I don't know on the issues what he's going to promote if he ran in 2028, and he says he won't if J.D. Vance runs.
1: I don't see J.D. Vance not running.
0: Right. And so how does he separate himself from Trump? DeSantis, people like him because he's the guy that seems like he's getting stuff done, but his personality doesn't bother me, but it rubs a ton of people the wrong way for some reason.
1: Yeah. It's, you know, I think it had to do with the primary, you know, where he primaried against Trump. But there are, it's, and there's the question too. Okay, great governor, but does that translate to the White House,
0: yeah,
1: you know, for DeSantis? Right. So we'll see.
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4: News this hour from Town Hall. I'm Jason Walker. We are learning more now about the slowness of counting votes in one primary Tuesday.
5: Wisconsin's Democratic primary for governor was marked by major technical problems and delays. In Milwaukee, officials loaded the wrong USB drives containing audit logs instead of actual results, causing significant delays. Greene County also faced server failures that held up reporting. Network election analysts were left visibly frustrated on air as the glitches unfolded. The problems came as Socialist candidate Francesca Hong lost to David Crowley. Willie Nelson, Washington.
4: Well, the House minority leader says he would like to see some major changes in the highest court in the land.
6: The idea of overhauling the Supreme Court is something House minority leader Hakeem Jeffries is eyeing.
7: In my view, dramatic Supreme Court reform is necessary.
6: He was speaking Thursday at the National Association of Black Journalists convention in Atlanta.
7: The conservative right-wing majority on the Supreme Court has become, you know, basically a subsidiary of the MAGA Republican Party.
6: Jeffries says several options are on the table. He also says Democrats still want to pass the Voting Rights Act and that the party would overhaul congressional procedures to do that. In Atlanta, I'm Julie Walker.
4: Well, various crew members of a Yemeni vessel that was attacked by Houthi rebels earlier in the week now say that a second missile hit during rescue efforts, causing even more casualties. Yemeni authorities say three ballistic missiles fired by the Iran-backed Houthis struck the ship, killing six people and wounding nine others. That attack part of an escalating campaign by the Houthis. A company that operates a nationwide network of automated cameras that record your license plate number now says it's going to be making some major changes in its overall platform. More on these stories, townhall.com.
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4: A dispute between Russia and Japan dating back to the closing days of the Second World War remains unsolved all these years later.
9: Russian President Vladimir Putin has visited one of four Russian-held islands claimed by Japan in his first trip to the disputed territory. Japan calls the islands the Northern Territories. Foreign Minister Toshimitsu Motegi responded saying the four islands are Japan's, quote, inherent territory, both historically and under international law. He strongly protested Putin's visit. The two countries have never signed a formal Second World War peace treaty, with the unresolved territorial dispute over the islands remaining a major obstacle.
4: BBC's Karumi Murray reporting. Another hot day in Britain. Forecasters say it was 101, and part of the region will have triple-digit readings for the rest of the weekend. Breaking news and analysis, townhall.com. A major recall.
10: Kahlúlí has recalled about 250,000 mini fridges due to fire and burn hazards. The Consumer Product Safety Commission says the recall affects certain 10-liter and 15-liter mini fridges that have an electric switch that can short circuit. Consumers are urged to stop using the recalled mini fridges immediately. The company has received at least 19 reports of the products overheating or catching fire, causing more than $80,000 in property damage. The recall covers older model mini fridges sold between January of 2019 and October of 2024. I'm Mike Hempen.
4: Well, with parents sending the youngsters back to school, along comes quite a shock. You'll notice if you're in the store, footwear, all kinds of shoes getting very expensive. One expert says families are now being rather choosy when buying the back-to-school shoes. More on these stories, townhall.com.
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12: This is Weatherology. I'm meteorologist Laura Lockwood with the Alexandria Lakes Area Forecast. Partly cloudy overnight, lows around 62. Easterly winds, 8 to 15 miles per hour. Partly cloudy again, Friday, high of 82. Slight chance of rain showers, Friday night, lows level off around 64, overcast. Upper 70s, Saturday and Sunday, with a slight chance of rain showers, Saturday. For KXRA, a meteorologist, Laura Lockwood. Currently, it's 63 degrees.
13: 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Gary McNamara and Eric Harley talk about everything from politics to social issues and news of the day. 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
14: All across America, we are Red Eye Radio. We know what a woman is.
15: Well, I'm pretty sure. I mean, I'm not a rocket scientist or nothing, but
14: my definition of a woman
15: is
14: the sex that ignores me.
15: I don't know.
14: All right, I'm kidding.
15: I don't know, because you have to include guys on that too. So I'm not sure that gets it.
14: Everybody ignores me. That's okay.
15: Everyone ignores you.
14: That's
15: Cis men and cis women all ignore you.
14: Cis. Well, I've been called a sissy.
15: Well, that's what I was going to say. Does that not resemble, like you said, back in the day, they called you a femme?
14: Yes.
15: Like earlier during the break in the production room?
14: By the way, this is when I was a child. I want to make that clear. People weren't walking around when I was a 30-year-old man going, you're a femme.
15: Yeah. Well, I don't know. You weren't in the production room 5 minutes ago, but it's. You know what? What happens in the production room stays in the production room. Am I right, guys? Yeah. All right. I don't have my glasses on. I hope that was a thumb they gave me. But anyway, yeah. No. I think we can define. I look. I'm not a doctor.
14: I'm not a doctor.
15: I'm not a doctor.
14: Well, you're qualified then to be a Supreme Court justice.
15: Oh, my gosh. The ridiculous answers over the years from the left. You know what a woman is? Well, there's many types of women. It's not the question.
14: Yeah, it's not that we know that.
15: Yeah. Oh, trust me, we know. We know.
14: Well, but here's the thing that I love, because I find the whole WNBA thing the most entertaining thing right now in sports, and it's not what's going on the court. Well, I mean, well, occasionally some of the stuff on the court is, but it's not directly tied to putting the ball in the basket. It's the zoo surrounding it that I find to be the most entertaining thing, because when it comes down to it, we're talking about, as we said the other day when we told some of the coaches, just get back to put ball in basket,
15: uh-huh.
14: You know, because, but basically that's what it is.
15: Yeah.
14: It's, you know, it's a game.
15: Right.
14: And
15: right.
14: So everything surrounding this where, okay, the serious meeting was held by the general managers and the ownership and anybody, the union and everything else to discuss what we're going to do and how we're going to finally figure out how to define a woman. I mean, this stuff is hilarious because it's so bizarre. And I'm thinking to myself, I don't have a lot of life left. Not as much as somebody who's 20. Am I ever going to be in a room with all these people? I've never been in a room. I've been in a room maybe with for a couple of minutes with, the last time would have been that couple that I met at my hotel, back up the hotel I stay at when I go to Buffalo, about, you know, 5 months ago.
15: To be clear, you weren't in a room with them.
14: No, I was not in a room with them.
15: You
14: no.
15: were in the bar with them. Yeah. To be very clear.
14: Yes. I was in.
15: When you say in the room with them, and then you mention hotel, that's, people might get the wrong idea.
14: Thank you for correcting that.
15: Yeah.
14: And that was the last encounter I had with people that made no sense.
15: Yeah.
14: But what could you imagine being in, and this is the thing we've always talked about, all these things get workshopped. They have meetings about this.
15: Oh, yeah.
14: But could you imagine being in that WNBA meeting and going, are you people out of your freaking minds? I mean, that's the point where we're at now. That's why when we have said, and still you have an occasional person in Hollywood or sports come out and say, well, I think that all sides need to come together.
15: Both sides.
14: Tell me how.
15: Both sides.
14: How do you come together on the insanity of the radical transgender movement? I did see a headline that said, well, the WNBA and the general managers did not discount the fact that men may soon be in the NBA. And I'm like, what a beautiful headline.
15: I mean, yeah.
14: I think they may be taking liberties with the headline, but if they didn't come out and absolutely say, no, we're going to do this, and if they need to discuss it, they have opened up that narrative.
15: Yeah.
14: And so it's just, I mean, it is the most damn entertaining thing. Yeah, I know the new Reacher is on, but he's an idiot. Not the character.
15: Yeah.
14: It was Alan
15: Ritson. Yeah, I quit. I quit watching it after season two. I was done.
14: I saw that it was on, and it was like Reacher. It's like
15: I'll read the books.
14: Yeah. And you've made me now.
15: I can't read, but I'll read the books.
14: You now made me prefer the Scientologist view of that.
15: Yeah,
14: with Tom Cruise.
15: Yeah, so. I definitely prefer that now.
14: But it's the most entertaining thing. I was listening to WBAP here in Dallas, Fort Worth,
15: mm-hmm.
14: And it was the midday talk show host,
15: mm-hmm.
14: Matt Locke, and he was talking about it. Not Matt Locke, not the character from the movie,
15: right?
14: But I turned him on the other day as I'm driving around, and I'm just dying laughing. I'm finding it incredibly humorous to hear other conservatives talk about it, And everybody was like, can you believe they're doing this? Can you believe they're doing it? And then they said this. And then they, I mean, I'm roaring in hysteria going down the road, even though you and I have covered it, what, 1,000 times over the last 12, 13 years? And I was thinking about this the other day. Do you remember when you and I were sitting here probably 12, 13 years ago and talking about it? And we would get response saying, guys, look, you're making a mountain out of a molehill. This isn't going to go anywhere. And we went, yeah, it is. And if it does, it's going to kill feminism. Saw somebody ask that the other day. They go, well, where are the feminists on this? I go, there are no feminists anymore on the left. They're gone.
15: Mm-hmm, mm-hmm.
14: The feminists now are all in favor of men dictating to women what women should do.
15: Yeah.
14: That's what feminism is about today.
15: Right.
14: You know, we must abide by what the man says. I mean, this stuff is absolutely, it's hilarious, the arguments that they're attempting to make, and watch them stumble this week. I can't tell you last weekend when Enes Kanter Freedom. I forgot he added Freedom to his last name. I can't think of the other guy's name. You know, when they came out, I mean, it was just, oh, did I keep the, oh. There was one tweet the other day that one of them put out that was just hilarious.
15: Mm-hmm.
14: It was basically that, well, if you're truly a transgender, then cut off your body parts. And he responded, well, no, that's completely wrong. You can't make that, you can't say that to me because I believe that my male part is actually a female part. It was hilarious. I mean, it's like the defense is to answer the left with your own pretend insanity. That's defense.
15: With their own playbook.
14: Yes, it's hilarious.
15: And they act as if, and I'm waiting for one of them to say, when that happens, someone on the left to say in that argument, that's insane.
1: Oh, so you finally getting it, huh?
14: And it was funny because I was watching Riley Gaines, you know, when the announcement came of the two former NBA players, and she can't stop laughing.
15: Yeah.
14: Because this is perfect. This is great. And so I don't know. I just, you know, because it just, it's dominated the last 10 days of the news. Mm-hmm. It really, really, mm-hmm. really has.
15: Mm-hmm.
14: Except for, and I can't believe that it's a national story. I saw the New York Post on it. I mean, it became a national story that the Buffalo Bills' new stadium, there are some seats that are obstructed, partially obstructed from the field. I'm just like, that's a national story?
15: Yeah, why?
14: I mean, it's all over the place. And yeah. I saw the New York Post, and well, the designer said, well, no, we got to make it that way because they build stadiums differently. They make them steeper, and if you make them steeper, there's going to be some areas. But they're basically saying if you got a problem, whatever, you saw a virtual video of it, you knew it was going to be in front of you. Some claim they did not, and the team said, well, we'll take care of it. But there was no design flaw. It's how we make the stadiums these days.
15: Mm.
14: Every stadium has, you know, has it. And it's just blown. It's like, we, you know, and that's really a nothing burger story.
15: Yeah.
14: You know, now
15: right.
14: some of the new taxes and stuff like that. If you buy merchandise, that was real because people are like furious. Well, we're having to pay for everything. The owner is in pain. It's like the people that go on the taxpayer are paying for everything. What? You just wake up.
15: Yeah.
14: Just wake up. Right. Where have you been, Rip Van Winkle? I mean, it's just like, of course they do. And it's just like, well, and it's and somebody posted the other day, they're like, yeah, but when Josh Allen comes out of the field, everybody will forget about it and they'll go on to something else. But the WNBA is hilarious, but there is a legit serious side to this.
15: Hmm.
14: There is a legit serious side. It's the response, you know, from the left. It's, you know, when the Seattle owner came out and was screaming at, you know, a couple of 15-year-old girls for saying that only women, you know, should play against women in competitive sports, you know, screaming. And then she gets suspended. And then just, I mean, just everything that has happened since then, how it's turned into, or they tried to turn it into a racist thing.
15: Mm.
14: That's Sophie Cunningham, that racist transphobe.
15: Yeah.
14: Oh, my gosh. It's just.
15: Yeah.
14: And now they're throwing it right back at him. Go, are you guys going to be transphobic? Or are you going to allow men in here? Well, we don't like, because a lot of this is these players don't really mean it. How do you know? You can't question
15: that. How do you know that?
14: Yeah, you can't question that. You're the one that set the standard. You can't question it. Well, we can question what we want to question. Doesn't work that way.
15: Well, what if they, again, what if that's how they feel, how they identify while on the court, but not on off the court? So what if they, in the off season, don't identify that way, but during the season, they do?
14: Yeah, you should.
15: You don't get to tell someone how they identify. Those are your rules.
14: That's where the whole floating gender came up.
15: Yeah.
14: The whole floating gender is you float between it for whatever you want.
15: That's it.
14: You guys came up with it.
15: It's your rule book.
14: Right.
15: So much fun. The most entertaining the WNBA has been.
14: I put that to my buddies yesterday. I said, you know, I said, the WNBA is now the most entertaining sports in America. It has now surpassed what the NFL does on the field.
15: Yeah.
14: What about soccer? Soccer sucks.
15: Yeah, come on, soccer. No, I'm getting season tickets to the WNBA or the WNBA debates. That's what
14: the WNBA debates.
15: Yeah, the pregame debates.
14: Apparently, everybody knows my sarcasm because I don't get anything anymore when I say soccer sucks. Remember the first time I said it years ago? What do you mean soccer? All high school. It's like,
15: it could be that more people know that soccer sucks.
14: Okay, but as we've always said before, we really don't. We really don't. People like what in music and in sports, people like what they like.
15: Well, it's
14: we have fun because people are so sensitive to it. That's where the fun is. That's
15: well, it's you know, it's something I prefer, or if there's something I don't prefer, for me to come out and then rail against it. It's like the vegans who railed against McDonald's. So what? Keep driving.
14: But you remember when you and I, it must be going back 12, 13 years ago, we're sitting here saying the only people in the country defending biological women are men.
15: Mm-hmm. For the longest time,
14: you could not find women. And we said, it's not going to change until women are willing to step up. Now, these women were being threatened.
15: Yep.
14: You know, in the Ivy League, we know what happened there. They were being threatened.
15: Still being threatened,
14: intimidated, bullying.
15: In a different way. And the ones who are speaking out,
14: right.
15: Briley Gaines, her story is well known now.
14: Yeah, and women have stepped up, and it had to happen. It was going to happen. We were encouraging it from the very, very beginning, but we saw this coming, and we had said a long time ago, the left doesn't even understand that feminism is dead if this happens. And it ended up, feminism is dead, and the liberal Democrat women don't care.
15: Right.
14: They wish to be subservient to what the man says.
15: Yep.
14: It's amazing.
15: Yeah. Yeah. Yep.
14: Hey. What I like, you know who's the most intimidated bunch right now?
15: Hmm.
14: People that are gay and lesbian that aren't for the whole radical transgender movement. They are, we get email from them. I get email from them all the time.
15: Yeah, yeah.
14: What you guys fail to recognize is we're afraid to come out because it's become part of the LGBTQ
15: plus
14: the everything else in there.
15: Mm-hmm.
14: You know, that they're not gay. This isn't about being gay.
15: Mm-hmm.
14: It's completely what are they doing here? That they are the ones right now that are so afraid to come out and say anything about that.
15: Right. Yeah.
14: We get these messages all the time. It's just like we're afraid to do it because it's like you have to be lockstep in this insanity.
15: Right.
14: Otherwise, you're shunned. And he goes, and it's got nothing to do with being gay.
15: Right.
14: We are Red Eye Radio.
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0: We are on our radio. He is Eric Carly, and I'm Gary McNamara. Wow. Coming up following the bottom of the hour, we will hear from a Democratic congressman who actually admits what we have been saying, but I don't believe that was his intention. And a great article written, because somebody brought it up the other day. Some Democrat brought it up the other day. We need to be more like Norway. Yeah. And they haven't been paying attention the last few years. That argument has been thrown out completely. And it's funny because I was reading this one article on it from Advocates for Self-Government, Economic Liberty. And it says, no, Norway is not some Democrat socialist paradise. And the subheadline, I kept reading, Texas claims half the middle-class paychecks, leaving. I go, Texas? I read it like five times. Texas? What's Texas? I'm getting to be old. It said taxes. Texas. Texas, yes. Claim half the middle class.
1: Yeah.
0: I was just like, and I didn't just read it a second time or a third time or a fourth time. It was a fifth time before I figured out what the hell was going on.
1: Well, you got to go at it every time, I guess. Or get your glasses.
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3: With SRN News, I'm Jason Walker. Tropical storm Lala has formed in the Pacific, and a hurricane warning has been issued for the Big Island of Hawaii. National Hurricane Center says the storm could become a major hurricane and bring a lot of rain to the islands starting later today. Firefighters in France and England battling multiple wildfires amid the record-breaking heat. Thousands of people have been forced to evacuate in the last 24 hours. In the meantime, triple-digit readings in the area still making life miserable. Forecasters say it will continue through the weekend, especially in England. Crew members of a Yemeni ship attacked by Houthi rebels say a second missile hit during rescue operations, causing more casualties. Six people were killed, nine wounded. And Luigi Mangione expected to be back in a New York court today and plead guilty. SRN News.
4: This is weatherology. I'm meteorologist Laura Lockwood with the Alexandria Lakes Area Forecast. Partly cloudy, overnight, lows around 62. Easterly winds, 8 to 15 miles per hour. Partly cloudy again, Friday, high of 82. Slight chance of rain showers, Friday night, lows level off around 64, overcast. Upper 70s, Saturday and Sunday, with a slight chance of rain showers, Saturday. For KXRA, a meteorologist, Laura Lockwood. Currently, it's 63 degrees.
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1: We are Eric Harley. We are Red Eye Radio. He's Eric Harley. We aren't Eric Harley. He is Eric Harley. I'm Gary McNamara.
2: It's important to get the names straight.
1: Yeah, we are.
2: We don't really care what you call us. We've been called a lot of things.
1: What was the
2: ape? We've been called worse.
1: Or what was the lion or whatever it was we are?
2: Huh?
1: We are. Remember the lion or the ape or whatever it was?
2: Cecil.
1: Cecil, we are.
2: I am Cecil.
1: That's right. I am Cecil.
2: Someone actually made the T-shirt. I am Cecil.
1: Coming up in just 1 minute, what a Democrat congressperson said, but don't think he fully thought out, coming up in a minute.
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1: All right. So yesterday we actually had remember we had our Chris Matthews update?
2: Oh, yeah.
1: And Chris Matthews was saying he rejects everything and the DSA, the Democrat Socialist of America, and they're not who Democrats are. And we just went, stop it. You know, you're attempting to separate yourself. You created it.
2: Right.
1: The creation of the Democrat Socialist of America came from the insane ideas of the so-called, quote, moderates of the Democratic Party over the last decade. And we went point by point on it. It wasn't. The whole radical transgender movement came from the so-called, quote, moderate Democrats.
2: Mm-hmm.
1: The defund, like Chris Matthews is out there saying, this thing about open borders, and that was created by moderate Democrats.
2: Yeah.
1: Quote, moderate Democrats. We don't believe there are any, or very few.
2: Yeah.
1: Fetterman, maybe one or two more.
2: Mm-hmm.
1: That would really be it. But all of these crazy things that they came up with, defund the army, you have to have army. We have no idea where that came from. It came from the mainstream of the Democratic Party promoting defund the police in 2020. You know, so please stop it. Everybody thinks the same.
2: Yeah.
1: Excuse me. The majority of the Democratic Party thinks the same.
2: Mm-hmm.
1: The reason that they're talking about the great big tent, because we, on the surface, when you look at it, well, we're all a big tent. You're including, what, communism in your tent? Really? Communism is part of your big tent? There's nothing that you reject? Well, why would you say that? It's so outrageous. You know, why would you say that? Because it's what you believe. There's no other way that I can look at it. Mainstream Democrats believe what the Democrat Socialist of America, for the most part, want.
2: Yes.
1: And I found this really interesting. It's on CNN. Democrat Representative Subramanian on the socialist takeover of the Democratic Party. Listen to what he has to say.
2: Okay.
1: Here we go.
2: All right.
3: Yeah, well, I mean, the voters want change, right? That's what they're saying. They want an end to the status quo. This is a rebellion against the status quo. And it's not necessarily change in terms of ideology. I mean, the DSA is winning some primaries because they're showing more change and representing more change. But, you know, sometimes it's been a change in terms of, you know, how long have you been there? Have you been there too long? Change in terms of, are you fighting against the Trump administration enough, right? And so I think it is a change, but it's a change not necessarily in the ideological spectrum as much as it is style and wanting to be more of a, you know, against the President Trump and his administration.
1: By the way, just from that statement from Mr. Subramanian, I just keep thinking of of the Bobs on Office Space looking at Milton. Oh, he's useless.
2: Mm-hmm. Yeah, exactly.
1: God, these guys, these people are just. That's the one thing that if I regret one thing, and it didn't last long, but if I regret one thing early on in my career, I actually did not pay attention to my father, who always said, somebody gets a title and they believe they've got an infusion of brains.
2: Mm-hmm. Yeah.
1: I always believed that if you got to the point of being in Congress, that somehow you had earned it and you had some type of intellect that was maybe above mine. Oh, God, was I an idiot to think that.
2: Oh, it's common for people to think that. But now, I think, and this is a good thing, we have more exposure to them.
1: Yeah.
2: You used to have to wait until the evening news or the morning paper to hear a quote. Sunday morning, maybe, on Meet the Press. But you could not, you really didn't have access. Now that they get a ton more exposure, you understand which ones are critical thinkers and which ones are not.
1: But what he did say is that the Democratic Party, that there is not a change in terms of ideology, just a change in terms of style.
2: Mm-hmm.
1: He's trying to say that, oh, no, we're still the same party. There's no difference. What he's also saying is they've been socialist all along.
2: Yeah. Yeah. What we've been saying.
1: Exactly.
2: It's the difference between owning it outright and not. And we've been saying for years, look, we may be to blame for the DSA. Eric and Gary may be the reason.
1: Okay, I'm interested to hear this.
2: Because we said years ago, own it.
1: No, we did.
2: Own your convictions.
1: And they are.
2: And they are.
1: Some are starting to back off a little bit, but I don't know whether that's going to work or not.
2: Well, it's a weird effort because
1: that effort there from that representative mm-hmm. was to try to not talk about the actual issues. He was trying to blah, blah, blah, blah, blah. That's why I said he's a perfect example of what my father said. Somebody gets a title and they believe they've got an infusion of brains, but he's basically useless. He didn't say anything except he's trying to soft sell the socialism in the party.
2: But, you know, and here's the great thing about, you know, this attempt at backing off, you know, and as we get into the home stretch of the midterm, it doesn't work. You've already gone full tilt. You can't pull back. There's no way for them to pull back. You've already said it out loud. The DSA is real, and they're leading the party.
1: Mm-hmm.
2: They're the loudest faction of the party. They're saying what the rest of the party would want to say. With maybe the exception of a Fetterman, maybe. I believe when Fetterman says, you know, look, they're crazy, I believe that's what he believes. I don't think he's trying to be a moderate just for political. It does work for him politically in his state, but it's not. I don't think that's
1: no, who he it is. Doesn't work politically. Look at his numbers.
2: Well, that's true. It's not working his numbers for him specifically.
1: I'm sorry. His numbers are way better with Republicans and way worse with Democrats.
2: Well, there you have it. but that's also, again, part of, you know, his state. Think about it. You know, it's just one of those states. But there's that's what they have to deal with. The party is calling, you know, I'm sure, calling them, you know, let's pull back. We need to win, and then we can go with the full agenda once we win, if we win. But it's too late. You cannot try and pull back now and have anybody believe it. You already put it out there. No law enforcement, no national defense, no border, no Senate. and the House controls everything, including the White House. No constitution, really, which isn't going to happen, but it's what they want.
1: Mm-hmm.
2: It's exactly where they would love to be.
1: You know, the funny thing is, if we said 5 years ago, a year ago, 2 years ago, Democrats would be up in arms. If we said Democrats wish to destroy the country by destroying the Constitution, they'd go crazy. Now, nobody goes crazy because it's exactly what they want, because that's what they say.
2: Yeah, right.
1: I mean, it's like,
2: yep. No, I mean, that's exactly, you can't, again, there's no way to explain away and pull back at all from it. Well, what we meant was, no, we know it's exactly what you meant. We know exactly what you meant. And we know this has been building for, not building, this has been the case for years. This is where you are as a party. They've been trying to nationalize major chunks of the economy, healthcare, energy. If they can do that, those two big chunks of the economy, if they were able to do that. Look, it was years ago, and I forget the lawmaker when she said, oh, we need to nationalize oil. Who was that? I forget who it was.
1: Oh, California.
2: Yeah.
1: Can't think of her. Mind blank here.
2: Oh, yeah. But we need to nationalize oil, which is what the party has wanted to do for the longest time, nationalize energy. And they, you know, with Obamacare, that was the attempt, because Obamacare was just the first step. You break the back of the private sector, so then there's only the government left to take it over.
1: Maxine Waters,
2: yep. And I remember her sitting there and saying it. I remember watching it. And that's where they, you know, this is where they've always been. Nationalize everything. Obama really kind of, I won't say he catapulted things into motion, but, you know, in 8 years is a short period, relatively speaking, in terms of the age of this nation. So, yeah, he kind of moved quickly on those agenda items. And that also includes the liberal transgender movement. And really shoved all that out onto the main stage for the Democratic Party.
1: Mm-hmm.
2: And this is where we are. Because they thought during those years they had won everything. Once he won, they thought they had won everything until the end of time. That there was, there may never be a Republican president again. We can control language now, which they tried to do through the FBI at social media years later and everything else. And that's exactly what this has been the attempt all along. The DSA is now saying it out loud.
1: Yeah.
2: And the rest of the party would like to, with few exceptions. And this is where we are.
1: We are Red Eye Radio.
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0: We are Red Eye Radio. He is Eric Carlin. I'm Gary McNamara. All right. Two Babylon Bee headlines.
1: Yeah.
0: You ready?
1: All right.
0: Caroline Leavitt prepared for motherhood after spending the last 2 years answering millions of stupid questions. That's actually the best. That's the best one.
1: That's genius.
0: Yeah, I know. That's the best. The other one's still good because it's about the WNBA and it relates to something, but we may be over the media. I might have been personally oversaturated with so much of this.
1: Yeah.
0: But WNBA brings in revered Supreme Court justice to help determine what a woman is. And there's, of course, Justice Brown sitting there, a picture of her on the WNBA. But the Leavitt story is great. Caroline Leavitt prepared for motherhood after spending the last 2 years answering millions of stupid questions.
1: Maybe that was her plan all along. I want to be a mom, so I'll just take on this job first, and then I'll be great at answering stupid questions.
0: Talking to liberals, talking to confused liberals all day is just like raising tiny children.
1: Yeah.
0: John
1: Bolton went in to write the book. She went in to learn how to be a good mom. That's admirable.
0: Oh my gosh.
1: Bolton, not so much. But that's funny. I love it. I'd love to sit in the bullpen over there at the Babylon Bee when they're writing. I would just love that.
0: I know. If there's a bullpen, they may do it all from home now.
1: Maybe. Yeah.

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3: News this hour from Town Hall. I'm Rich Thomason. Been nothing official yet from the prosecution or the defense, but sources say today could bring a major development in a high-profile murder case out of New York City.
4: Luigi Mangione is expected to plead guilty as early as Friday in the federal case accusing him of stalking and killing UnitedHealthcare CEO Brian Thompson. The person speaking anonymously also says it's possible Mangione could change his mind. He's expected to attend a hearing Friday in the case. Mangione is accused of shooting Thompson outside a New York City hotel in December 2024. His lawyers and spokespeople for the Justice Department and Manhattan federal prosecutors have declined to comment. I'm Mike Hempen.
3: Indiana's governor deploying additional resources to deal with the impact of severe flooding. It's devastated so much of the state. Governor Mike Braun speaking in Cambridge City. It's about 50 miles east of Indianapolis.
5: We've got the National Guard involved up in the northwest because of all the debris, trees down everywhere. Here, there'll be a Black Hawk helicopter. Stay on call because, sadly, the forecast says we could get 2 to 4 more inches down here.
3: Rescuers in Colombia are pleading for silence as they listen for signs of life in the rubble left by the deadly earthquake. The disaster has killed more than 280 people, hundreds more still missing. The call for quiet, part of a last-ditch attempt to find survivors in the aftermath of that 7.4 magnitude quake that hit the South American country on Monday. Aid agencies consider the first 2 to 3 days following a quake to be the prime window for rescuing survivors. On Wall Street, stock futures are mixed so far. Right now, the Dow futures are down 71 points, NASDAQ futures up 34. More on these stories at townhall.com.
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3: In a special election in Britain, Nigel Farage has beaten trash can wearing comedian candidate Count Binface. Farage regaining the seat in Parliament that he quit a month ago.
7: Nigel Farage has won a resounding victory. He won more votes today than he did at the general election 2 years ago. There were fewer votes cast today than that election 2 years ago, and yet he won more. And Reform UK will argue that that vindicates their decision to call this election and sends a message to all to that parliamentary investigation that's ongoing into his finances to say that this seat strongly backs Nigel Farage.
3: And that's the BBC's Harry Farley reporting. Firefighters in France and central England battling multiple fires amid record-breaking heat. France is experiencing its driest year ever, with a new fire forcing more than 500 people to evacuate their homes. News and analysis at townhall.com. Echoes of the far distant past are heard thanks to a dry spell in Italy's largest city.
8: Rome's ancient Nero's Bridge has reemerged from the Tiber River as exceptionally low water levels exposed parts of the historic structure near St. Peter's Basilica. Weeks of little to no rain have caused the Tiber's flow to fall below 80 cubic meters per second, that according to Rome's Civil Protection Service. Archaeologists say the bridge, traditionally associated with Emperor Nero, may actually predate his reign and have been built under his uncle, Emperor Caligula. The discovery comes as Rome faces a water crisis after prolonged dry periods. Keith Peters reporting.
3: President Trump plans to highlight his crime-fighting and public safety record during today's visit to a New York police academy. He'll be releasing new FBI crime stats showing a decrease in violent crime in 2025. More on these stories, townhall.com.
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12: This is Weatherology. I'm meteorologist Alora Lockwood with the Alexandria Lakes Area Forecast. Partly cloudy skies today with highs around 82. East winds 8 to 15 miles per hour. Overcast tonight. Chance for showers. Lows dip down to about 64. Cloudy skies expected tomorrow. Slight chance for storms. Daytime highs approaching 80. I'm meteorologist Laura Lockwood with your KXRA forecast, brought to you by Egg Country. Right now, 63.
13: This is America in the Morning from Westwood One. Good morning, I'm John Trout. It's Friday, August 14th, 2026. Here's what's coming up on America in the Morning.
14: After more than 8 months at sea and problems aboard the USS Abraham Lincoln,
15: this is an outrage.
14: Some relief may be coming. I'm Jim Roop.
16: She's been a role model to millions and millions of young women.
17: The Trump administration is losing a beloved member. I'm Joan Jones.
18: The hand-picked board of the Kennedy Center has voted to move forward with a two-year closure to allow for renovation work called for by President Trump. Jennifer King, Washington.
19: A ruling in a case involving the Trump administration and Harvard. I'm Clayton Neville.
20: The biggest obstacles to President Donald Trump's executive order on vaccines may be the logistical challenges. I'm Lisa Dwyer.
4: Luigi Mangione is expected to plead guilty in the federal case accusing him of stalking and killing United Healthcare CEO Brian Thompson. I'm Mike Hempen.
13: All ahead on America in the Morning. Now seven past. The more than 5,000 sailors aboard the problem-plagued USS Abraham Lincoln, stationed near the Persian Gulf for months, may soon be getting some relief following congressional outrage and concerns over the health of the sailors on board. Details from correspondent Jim Roop.
14: The Abraham Lincoln has been in the Northern Arabian Sea supporting U.S. efforts in the war with Iran for more than 250 days now, in its ninth month. And with issues such as broken toilets, moldy showers, low food supply, shortage of basic hygiene products available in the ship's store, is taking a mental health toll on the military members aboard that ship.
15: This is an outrage.
14: Democrat Senator Jack Reed tells CNN morale aboard the ship, very, very low.
15: They deserve much more than that. They're defending this nation. And I think this is all a result of the very poor planning of this White House and Department of Defense, their lack of a real goal, and the feeling right now among those sailors that they don't know how this is going to end.
14: The Military Times, Stars and Stripes, and the Navy Times are reporting morale is so low and the mental health pressure, fatigue, and other issues increasing. One sailor has reportedly jumped overboard, and other sailors have attempted to jump overboard from the deck of the ship. Parents of those deployed are concerned, like Nicole Conrad.
21: Our government needs to be doing more for our military that's sitting over there.
14: According to the Navy and Secretary of War Pete Hegseth, these reports are exaggerated. A statement from the Navy reads, quote, "Based on information available to the command, we have not identified an increase in reported suicidal ideation or suicide attempts aboard the ship," end quote. Democrat lawmakers are demanding answers to the reports and concerns by the parents and loved ones of those on board the Abraham Lincoln. Senator Ruben Gallego, a Marine veteran, tells CNN the Trump administration is not considering these sailors at all.
0: They only want to use them as much as they can and abuse them as much as they can and not really thinking about the best outcome for them.
14: The Navy is now planning on relieving the Abraham Lincoln, replacing it with the USS George Washington. Along with all this, the Wall Street Journal is reporting, and Reuters, that President Trump is also directing the Navy to remove the technology used to launch jet fighters from the aircraft carriers, which is an electromagnetic catapult system, and replace that technology with the old steam catapults, a move expected to cost billions of dollars. I'm Jim Roop.
1: As reported earlier, Caroline Leavitt is leaving the Trump administration at the end of the month, stepping down as White House press secretary to become a full-time mom to her two young children. Joan Jones reports that the White House has not so far floated any names as a replacement for the youngest ever White House press secretary.
22: President Trump made the announcement on Wednesday, praising Leavitt as one of the best White House press secretaries in the history of the office. Leavitt, who is 28, became the youngest person ever to hold the job when she took over in January of 25. Despite her age, Leavitt was tough and at times unapologetic.
23: You're a left-wing hack. You're not a reporter. You're posing in this room as a journalist.
24: Of course the president supports peaceful protests. What a stupid question.
23: The least evidence to try to boost her standing with the president are the people in this room who constantly try to sow distrust and chaos amongst the president's cabinet, and it is not working.
22: She had just returned to the White House after giving birth to her second child. In an ex post, she said, quote, "The truth is, since returning to the White House after the birth of my daughter, I have felt in my heart that I cannot be the best mom my two young children deserve." Within the administration, she'll be missed. Deputy Chief of Staff Stephen Miller on Fox News.
25: For me, because Caroline is not just a colleague, not just someone for whom I have endless respect and admiration, but she's a close friend, someone I've got to know well, someone that my family has gotten to know well, someone that has really been in every way a source of joy in so many of our lives. Professionally, her credentials, her accolades, her achievements are second to none.
22: As for who will replace her, no firm decision yet. But among the names being floated, conservative political strategist Scott Jennings, lawyer and political advisor Alina Haba, and Carrie Lake, former TV news anchor, now serving as the senior advisor to the United States Agency for Global Media. I'm Joan Jones.
1: 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It's 12 after. Trump's name in the on-again, off-again Kennedy Center when America in the Morning returns after these messages.

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0: This is America in the Morning. Some areas of the nation pummeled with rain, now facing flooding concerns. Here's AccuWeather.com meteorologist LaTroy Thornton.
1: Today may bring a thunderstorm for some of the Midwest and Ohio Valley, but the push of more numerous and more intense downpours is likely to wait for many until tonight and into the day on Saturday, especially within a zone from Iowa and far southern Minnesota through southern Wisconsin, southwestern lower Michigan, and northern portions of both Indiana and Illinois. This is the area that's most likely to face the risk for renewed flooding concerns into the day on Saturday, with slow or difficult travel likely for areas that once again end up underneath repeated downpours. The risk for more numerous drenching daytime showers and thunderstorms extends a bit to the east of there, from western and northern Virginia to eastern Kentucky and much of West Virginia, with some showers around from northeastern Ohio through Delaware, places to the south of there from the Carolinas through central and southern Georgia, and essentially all of Florida have the risk for at least a spotty afternoon thunderstorm, with places from northern New York, Vermont, and New Hampshire through all but southern Maine able to pick up a shower or two today. Afternoon thunderstorms look to be confined to areas from the coast near Texas and into southwestern Louisiana, with a similar risk from Nebraska and eastern Colorado and Wyoming, south and west through those areas where monsoon thunderstorms have been prevalent lately around the Four Corners region and into Nevada. However, today brings the risk for an afternoon thundershower a bit farther to the northwest and southwest, including the southern half or so of Idaho, nearly all of Nevada, and a large chunk of interior central and southern California, while showers and storms spread from southern Montana into the Dakotas. In Memphis, Tennessee, today looks sunny and hot, the high 99. For Elko, Nevada, expect sun at times with a thundershower around and a high of 81. That's the nation's weather. I'm AccuWeather.com meteorologist LaTroy Thornton.
0: 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The Trump-appointed Kennedy Center Board voted Thursday to partially close the iconic art center for up to 2 years during renovations and to also return his name to the Kennedy Center facade, a move that could face a legal challenge. Correspondent Jennifer King reports.
2: The hand-picked board of the Kennedy Center has voted to move forward with a two-year closure to allow for renovation work called for by President Trump.
3: It's run down, it's dilapidated, it's sort of dangerous, things fall out. And we're going to have something that when it opens, it's going to be brand new, beautiful.
2: The board is also naming the plaza in front after Trump and putting his name back on the facade at the sprawling performing arts venue. The new inscription would read, "The John F. Kennedy Center for the Performing Arts, restored and renovated by President Donald Trump." It's not yet clear if that would run afoul of a May court order by a U.S. district judge who blocked the closure as ill-informed and said Trump's name had been added illegally. Ohio Congresswoman Joyce Beatty, who filed the lawsuit opposing the changes, called the latest development a transparent effort to circumvent the court's ruling.
4: This morning's decision to close the center and the surprise agenda item to put Donald Trump's name back on the building was more of the same. This latest development is a transparent effort to circumvent the court's ruling, and I will continue to fight for this treasured national monument.
2: Jennifer King, Washington.
0: A federal judge has dismissed the Trump administration's civil rights lawsuit against Harvard University that accused the school of allowing anti-Semitism on campus. Correspondent Clayton Neville reports.
5: The Trump administration argued that Harvard had violated Title VI by failing to protect Israeli and Jewish students. The university accused of having rewarded protests that erupted on campus amid the Israel-Hamas war and allowing demonstrators to restrict students' access to classrooms. The DOJ also claimed that Harvard fostered a hostile education environment for Jewish students. Well, this week, U.S. District Judge Richard Stern said that the allegations didn't show an ongoing violation of Title VI. The Attorney General's office responded by saying the administration disagrees with that ruling and is considering next steps. This as other lawsuits involving Harvard and the Trump administration are still playing out in the courts, including an appeal concerning the fate of billions of federal dollars that the school receives. I'm Clayton Neville.
0: It's 19 after. An historic cattle shortage forces Tyson Foods to close two facilities. That and more in business news when America in the Morning continues after these messages.
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0: Welcome back. You're with America in the Morning. Fortune Online reports the U.S. government is about to sell 30-year bonds at the highest interest rate in a quarter of a century after an historic sell-off that has stirred speculation the nation will tilt borrowing further towards short-term debt maturities. Interest on the public debt continues to be a key driver of the nation's budget deficit. For the fiscal year to date, the tally is $1.17 trillion, a 15% increase. Prices on consumer and wholesale goods aren't rising as much as feared, and that's been good for stock prices. Two straight days of softer-than-expected inflation data was a catalyst to send the S&P 500 to an all-time high, and both the Dow and the Nasdaq had a winning Thursday. The inflation news was important for another reason, as the Federal Reserve is now likely to leave interest rates alone when they meet next month. Tech shares had solid gains Thursday, led by chip makers SanDisk, Intel, and Micron Technologies. Damian Troyce has a recap from Wall Street.
13: I'm Damian Troisi, and this is the AP Markets Report. Stocks rose to records on Wall Street Thursday. The S&P 500 rose 0.7% and topped its prior all-time high set last week. The Dow rose 0.1% and the Nasdaq Composite rose 0.8%. Treasury yields eased in the bond market. A report showed that the rate of inflation at the wholesale level slowed in July. That follows a report Wednesday that showed the rate of inflation at the consumer level also slowed in July. Crude oil prices fell. They've been swinging sharply recently over uncertainty about the U.S. war with Iran. Damian Troisi, New York.
0: Shares of Workday popped nearly 18% for their best day since 2016 on a report that private equity firm Silver Lake is in talks to buy the human resources software maker. Concerns that artificial intelligence tools will upend software's business model have weighed on Workday shares in recent months. An acquisition in the space could hint at renewed software appetite despite these fears. No comment from Workday or Silver Lake, according to CNBC. Tyson Foods announced it will close two facilities and is pursuing the sale of a third as it makes strategic changes to its beef business. According to Fox Business, the company will end operations at its Joslin, Illinois beef plant and its Eagle Mountain, Utah case ready facility while pursuing a sale of its Pasco, Washington beef facility, according to a Tyson Foods news release. The company says capacity from the Illinois and Utah facilities will be shifted to other Tyson locations. It's 24 after. When we return on America in the Morning, the latest vaccine controversy out of D.C. after these messages.
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0: It's 26 past. Thanks for listening. America in the Morning continues. This week's new White House directives on vaccines seems to be causing some controversy where it comes to the vaccination process. Correspondent Lisa Dwyer explains.
21: The biggest obstacles to President Donald Trump's executive order on vaccines may be the logistical challenges it poses for U.S. parents, health providers, and drug makers. Earlier this week, President Trump said the plan is to separate childhood vaccinations.
22: At 1 year, you should have five separate visits for vaccines rather than getting them all in the same day.
21: Health experts say vaccination rates are likely to fall because parents will need to take children to more appointments. There is also concern over the financial cost. Vaccine makers will need to build new manufacturing plants capable of producing millions of extra doses. Individual shots have not been marketed separately in the U.S. for decades. I'm Lisa Dwyer.
0: The U.S. federal court in Manhattan will be the scene today when Luigi Mangione, charged with the killing of a health insurance executive, is expected to plead guilty. Correspondent Mike Hempen reports the plea will resolve the federal case 1 month before Mangione is expected to face New York State charges on murder next month.
23: A source tells the Associated Press that Luigi Mangione is expected to plead guilty as early as Friday in the federal case accusing him of stalking and killing UnitedHealthcare CEO Brian Thompson. The person speaking anonymously also says it's possible Mangione could change his mind. He's expected to attend a hearing Friday in the case. Mangione is accused of shooting Thompson outside a New York City hotel in December 2024. His lawyers and spokespeople for the Justice Department and Manhattan federal prosecutors have declined to comment. I'm Mike Hempen.
0: America in the Morning for Friday, August 14th, 2026 is produced by Jeff McKay. I'm John Trout. This is Westwood One.
24: This is Weatherology. I'm meteorologist Laura Lockwood with the Alexandria Lakes Area Forecast. Partly cloudy skies today with highs around 82. East winds 8 to 15 miles per hour. Overcast tonight. Chance for showers. Lows dip down to about 64. Cloudy skies expected tomorrow. Slight chance for storms. Daytime highs approaching 80. I'm meteorologist Laura Lockwood with your KXRA forecast brought to you by Egg Country. Right now, 63.
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0: This is America in the Morning from Westwood One. Coming up this half hour.
29: The idea of overhauling the Supreme Court is something House Minority Leader Hakeem Jeffries is eyeing. I'm Julie Walker.
5: Massachusetts teenager accused of using ChatGPT to search fantasies surrounding the murders of his mother and brother. I'm Clayton Neville.
30: White House border czar Tom Homan is defending plans to spend up to $20 million to give ICE officers electric gloves. I'm Jennifer King.
31: 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I'm Marcela Sanchez.
32: 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I'm Chuck Palm.
33: 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I'm Kevin Carr.
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0: 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As America in the Morning continues, AccuWeather.com meteorologist LaTroy Thornton has a check of the nation's outlook.
1: Another round of more widespread monsoon thunderstorm activity is in store for today, and this means that not only are places such as the Four Corner States, Nevada, Wyoming, and Montana in line for an afternoon thunderstorm that could bring a downpour, areas such as eastern Idaho, southwestern Montana, and even the Dakotas could have a thundershower around at any time today thanks to a storm pushing eastward through that area. In addition, that thundershower risk extends farther west today than it did on Thursday, including more places from the foothills of the Sierra Nevada to eastern parts of interior Southern California. To the east of there, a largely stalled-out front draped over the center of the nation continues to be the focus for some showers and thunderstorms today, including places from eastern Colorado and western Nebraska through northern Kansas, Iowa, and Illinois in the wet weather, and south and east through Indiana, portions of Ohio and Kentucky, and extending right through the Mid-Atlantic, including the Delmarva Peninsula. Some of those storms may be particularly heavy during the day from eastern Kentucky into West Virginia and neighboring portions of Virginia, but there could also be an afternoon thunderstorm around from the Carolinas south and west through much of Georgia, southeastern Alabama, and just about all of Florida once again, as well as parts of the Texas and Louisiana Gulf coasts. Showers look to remain mostly to the south of the northeastern U.S. today, but some areas from southwestern Pennsylvania to far southern New Jersey could have a shower or two around. Any showers should be more numerous today, though, from Maine through northern portions of Vermont, New Hampshire, and New York, while much of the rest of the region ends up with lower humidity than some recent days, with much of the west coast of the United States looking dry for this Friday. That's the weather across America. I'm AccuWeather.com meteorologist LaTroy Thornton.
0: 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House Minority Leader Hakeem Jeffries says his party has big plans for the Supreme Court if the Democrats can win back the House in November elections. Correspondent Julie Walker reports it's not just the justices that Democrats have their eyes on.
2: The Trump administration and that Republicans have adopted voter suppression as an electoral strategy. And they're going to do everything they can to try to rig the election in their favor. We've already seen that through the gerrymandering efforts. And then the Supreme Court aided and abetted the MAGA extremists by unleashing Jim Crow-like tactics in the South.
3: The idea of overhauling the Supreme Court is something House Minority Leader Hakeem Jeffries is eyeing if the Democrats can regain power.
2: In my view, dramatic Supreme Court reform is necessary. And, you know, I'm going to leave it to the Democrats on the Judiciary Committee, led by Jamie Raskin, who will be the next chair. The American people give us the ability to govern on their behalf in the majority. And there's a variety of different options that are on the table, and I think that we can't foreclose any single one of them.
3: He was speaking Thursday at the National Association of Black Journalists convention in Atlanta.
2: The conservative right-wing majority on the Supreme Court has become, you know, basically a subsidiary of the MAGA Republican Party.
3: Jeffries says several options are on the table.
2: I think transition, change, renewal will continue to be an important part of the story. And that energy is being brought to the House in a variety of different ways, including from our progressive members.
3: He also says Democrats still want to pass the Voting Rights Act and that the party would overhaul congressional procedures to do that.
2: If you've got people in office who are focused primarily in enriching themselves, their family, their friends, and their donors, then they're not focused on making life more affordable for the American people. And so from beginning on day one, we're going to hold the crooks accountable.
3: In Atlanta, I'm Julie Walker.
0: A Massachusetts teenager had his first court appearance Thursday on murder charges in the deaths of his mother and younger brother at their home this week. Correspondent Clayton Neville reports investigators found that the teen used ChatGPT to research fantasies surrounding the murders.
4: 17-year-old Acton, Massachusetts teenager Arjun Aravind was arraigned in Concord District Court without bail on Thursday for the murders of his 45-year-old mother and 14-year-old brother. According to Middlesex County District Attorney Marion Ryan, documents show that Arjun used ChatGPT to explore dark ideas and create gothic novel-style stories about killing his family.
5: We put an enormous weight on our kids. We know the information we've developed about social media. We know that kids will be seeing and reading about this, likely on social media. And we know that it is going to take time for the community to process this, even though fortunately the public threat has been abated. But to process this and to start thinking about how we heal.
4: The teenager was in court on Thursday for arraignment on the murder charges.
6: It's alleged that in the town of Acton on August 11, 2026, he did commit counts one and two, murder, count three, assault and battery with a dangerous weapon, count four, assault and battery with a dangerous weapon, count five and six, assault and battery.
4: He pleaded not guilty.
7: Mr. Aravind, a plea of not guilty has been entered on your behalf. You qualify for the appointment of counsel. Attorney DeWitt has been appointed to represent you.
4: Aravind will undergo a mental health evaluation. His father had reportedly become alarmed by his son's internet activity and started hiding knives in the home. Investigators said that a heavily damaged, bloody laptop computer was found consistent with it being used during the assault. Police also found what appeared to be a knife that was used in the attack. Documents referred to a bent utensil, possibly a knife with an orange handle. I'm Clayton Neville.
0: The Trump administration is defending plans to outfit ICE agents with so-called shock gloves, tools that the White House border czar says is both effective and non-lethal. Correspondent Jennifer King reports a Kentucky jailer explains how they work and why it's considered effective.
8: White House Border Czar Tom Homan is defending plans to spend up to $20 million to give ICE officers electric gloves that can deliver a painful shock.
9: Just another tool in the tool belt of ICE officers who are under a 9,000% increase in death threats. An actual 1,400% increase in actual threats. So it's just another tool to help, you know, those who don't want to be compliant, those who tackle law enforcement officers, to bring them into compliance without using deadly force.
8: In an interview on Fox News Channel, Homan says the gloves are a tool to help officers end confrontations without using lethal force.
9: You know, you just can't go from zero to 100, right? And first thing you go for is lethal force. So, you know, we have OC spray. We have tasers. So the glove is, you know, the latest thing they're looking at to help in situations. You've seen the videos in the past year and a half, the fights on the street where officers are overwhelmed. This would be a tool they can use to make someone compliant.
8: In Bardstown, Kentucky, Nelson County jailer Justin Hall says his agency began using the gloves sparingly 4 years ago.
10: It doesn't incapacitate you, but it, you know, I've been exposed to this probably 10 to 15 times myself. And it's, I guess the best way to describe it, I mean, it basically takes all your focus off everything that's going to basically where you're getting grabbed at. And then as soon as you let go, it's gone. There's no marks that's left or anything like that. And it lets you get the control of the person to where you can get them in a safer location and actually try to gain compliance.
8: Paul says that unlike tasers, the gloves do not leave burn marks or cause people to fall down.
10: It doesn't incapacitate a person like a taser. I'm sure several people have seen taser videos where you hit somebody and they fall on the ground and stuff like that. Then yeah, and get stiff. This has no incapacitation with it.
8: Civil rights groups say the gloves are cruel and there are concerns about their safety. I'm Jennifer King.
0: 16 till. Levi Strauss Company, the latest to fall for a hacker scam. When America in the Morning continues after these messages.
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0: Now 14 till. America in the Morning continues. There were three executions of prisoners on Thursday. Tennessee executed death row inmate Anthony Darrell Hines Thursday morning. Hines was executed for the 1985 murder of Catherine Jean Jenkins, who left behind four children and a husband when her life was taken. The execution comes less than 3 months after Tennessee's last execution attempt was called off, when the execution team ran into problems establishing the IV access needed for lethal injection. Carlos Cuesta Rodriguez died by lethal injection in Oklahoma minutes after the Hines execution. The 70-year-old was convicted of murdering his girlfriend in 2003. On Thursday afternoon, Alabama executed Jeremy Williams for the 2021 rape and murder of a young Georgia girl. Williams had declined to appeal and requested that his death sentence be carried out. The mother of the girl Williams killed is serving a 20-year prison sentence after pleading guilty to sex trafficking. America in the Morning continues. There's a recall of about 250,000 mini refrigerators. Correspondent Mike Hempen has details.
17: Kalula has recalled about 250,000 mini fridges due to fire and burn hazards. The Consumer Product Safety Commission says the recall affects certain 10-liter and 15-liter mini fridges that have an electric switch that can short circuit. Consumers are urged to stop using the recalled mini fridges immediately. The company has received at least 19 reports of the products overheating or catching fire, causing more than $80,000 in property damage. The recall covers older model mini fridges sold between January of 2019 and October of 2024. I'm Mike Hempen.
0: Lawyers for the man charged with killing Charlie Kirk said their client shouldn't get the death penalty because the shooter hit the intended target and no one else was endangered when the conservative activist was shot from a rooftop at an event in Utah last year. Defendant Tyler Robinson's attorneys say the bullet traveled above the crowd of several thousand people at Utah Valley University on September 10th and claimed there were no threats to others. Prosecutors have said numerous people were within a zone of danger around Kirk, where a stray or ricocheting bullet could have hurt anyone close to the victim. Robinson is charged with aggravated murder but has not yet entered a plea. He turned himself in a day after Kirk was killed. Shifting gears, after 3 months, there's finally a winning ticket for the Powerball jackpot, and one person has it. Correspondent Marcela Sanchez reports.
18: One lucky winner in Western Illinois has won the $1 billion Powerball jackpot, but it's still not clear if the winner has come forward. Lottery officials say the ticket was won Wednesday night and was bought at a Hy-Vee gas station in Quincy. The $1 billion can be paid out over 29 years or taken as a lump sum of $450.5 million, with winners almost always taking the lump sum. The Powerball jackpot now resets to $20 million for Saturday's drawing. The odds of winning the jackpot are 1 in 292 million. I'm Marcela Sanchez.
0: Levi Strauss disclosed that hackers talked their way past employees with nothing but phone calls. The new old tech guy Chuck Palm has that story.
19: Levi Strauss disclosed this week that hackers have social engineered three employees over the phone, then walked away with company data straight off of their laptops. The weakest link in security is not your phone or a firewall, it's the people. Fortunately, no customer data was touched, and Levi says business kept running normally. Nobody even hacked a server. Somebody just called on the phone, sounded convincing enough, and got an employee to hand over access. Levi makes the iconic 501 jeans, running 19,000 employees, and pulls in $6 billion a year. And none of that stopped the three phone calls from gaining access to their network. Investigators are linking the attack to a voice phishing group that reportedly hit hundreds of organizations this year using the exact same playbook. This is probably happening to your company, too. Voice phishing works because it targets trust, not technology. And most companies train their employees to spot suspicious emails, but not a convincing phone call from IT or the help desk. If someone calls you cold and asks to reset a password, install software, or approve something urgent, hang up and call back on a number that you know is real. And if you work in HR, update your policies. I'm the new old tech guy, Chuck Palm.
0: 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Here's Robert Workman.
20: Baseball's Field of Dreams game in Dyersville, Iowa last night. The Phillies mowed down the Twins 7-1. 26 Hall of Famers emerged from the cornfield before the game, including former Phillies Mike Schmidt, Steve Carlton, and Jim Cott, and ex-Twins Joe Mauer, Bert Blyleven, and Jim Cott. Then Kyle Schwarber led off the game by hitting one right back out into the cornfield, and he did it again in the fourth to give him a league-leading 37 long balls on the season. Elsewhere, five shutouts around the league. Cade Cavalli took a no-hitter into the seventh as the Nationals stymied the Cubs 7-0. Michael Busch's two-out single in the seventh, the only hit Chicago got. Red Sox blistered the Blue Jays 7-0. Peyton Tolley fired eight innings of two-hit ball for interim skipper Chad Tracy.
21: I think we've seen that a couple of times, including the last outing where it was more strikeout oriented, but he's fantastic. You know, he's been really good, and we're going to need him to keep doing that down the stretch, but it was a really good outing.
20: Caleb Durbin belted a grand slam, and the Angels romped over the Rangers 7-0. Walbert Urania and the greeters with a five-hitter. Tigers blanked the Guardians 3-0. Cater Montero and the kids with a four-hitter, and Logan Gilbert and friends served up a four-hit combo plate as the Mariners shut out the Yankees 1-0. Weston Wilson's second inning dinger, the only run of the day. Pirates routed the Marlins 13-1. Braxton Ashcraft went the distance on a three-hitter with 10 Ks, and his catcher, nine-hole hitter Rafael Flores, hit a pair of three-run jacks. Brewers scored three in the ninth to ram the Dodgers, and the Reds held off the White Sox. Golf's FedEx Cup playoffs underway with the St. Jude Classic in Memphis, a five-way logjam at the top of the leaderboard after the first round, and seven more players are just one shot back. That's Friday Sports.
0: Thank you, sir. It's 7 till. When we return on America in the Morning, sharks, stingrays, and beachgoers after these messages.
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5: Do.
6: It's 5 till. This is America in the Morning. There's certainly something going on in the water this year, with more shark sightings on the East Coast and even a case in Maine where a lifeguard was grabbed by a great white shark that tried to drag him underwater. On the West Coast, the problem is stingrays and cases of more lashings closer to shore than ever. More on what's lurking in the abyss with correspondent Lisa Dwyer.
7: As a marine heat wave warms coastal waters, two state beaches near Huntington Beach, California, have reported more than 3,100 stingray incidents so far this year, twice the number for all of 2025. Researchers are catching the rays in nets and clipping their sharp barbs. Researcher at Long Beach State University, Professor Chris Lowe.
8: Seal Beach in Southern California, better known as Ray Bay. And the reason why it's called Ray Bay is for at least 60 years, round stingrays seem to aggregate here, probably because there's a power plant that discharges warm water, and the sediments are fine, which makes for an ideal stingray habitat.
7: Their numbers are in the thousands.
8: And we've estimated at this beach on one day, there are probably over 16,000 rays in an area the size of a football field.
7: And this year,
8: during El Niños, we get more of them up from the south, and they come closer to shore. So this year, we're expecting record numbers.
7: I'm Lisa Dwyer.
6: Heading to theaters this weekend, it's Dinosaurs Meeting Suburbia in a new sci-fi thriller. Entertainment reporter Kevin Carr has a sneak peek at The End of Oak Street.
9: Dinosaurs move to the suburbs in the sci-fi thriller The End of Oak Street.
10: What's happening to us?
9: The film follows a family that wakes up hundreds of millions of years in the past when their neighborhood is flung back to prehistoric times.
11: I think that our neighborhood, our house, whole street has moved.
9: They must battle dinosaurs and other creatures as they attempt to find a way home.
11: Grab anything you can use as a weapon.
9: I'll be honest, this is a pretty good idea for a film. Any kind of dino action can be a lot of fun in the waning days of summer.
12: Oh my God, run!
9: However, in an attempt to make the family relatable, allowing for character arcs and resolutions, they forgot to make any of them even remotely likable.
10: What are we gonna do? We're going to survive.
9: I mean, what's the point of a survival thriller if you don't care if your characters actually, you know, survive?
13: What about the people who are out there getting eaten?
9: The dinosaur scenes are pretty decent, though ultimately repetitive. And as can be a problem with science fiction, by offering a brief explanation, the movie becomes more ridiculous than if things were left unsaid.
14: Did anybody else see that weird light last night?
10: What weird light?
9: Ultimately, this film has good dino smackdowns, but terrible characters with some laughable plot points.
11: We're in the past, aren't we?
10: How is that even possible?
9: The End of Oak Street gets 2 theropods out of 5. I'm Kevin Carr, and that's the way I see it.
6: That's our show for today, Friday, August 14th, 2026. America in the Morning is produced by Jeff McKay. I'm John Trout. This is Westwood One.
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1: Hormuz remains a perilous route for shipping.
2: Two tankers owned by Abu Dhabi's state-owned oil and gas company, ADNOC, were attacked Thursday evening while transiting the Strait of Hormuz, the company says. It adds that the attack caused no injuries and that the situation has been brought under control. The British military's Trade Operations Centre says two vessels were reported to have suffered minor damage while attacked by drones while transiting the strait. It didn't identify them as the ADNOC ships, but it appears to be the same incident. The UAE's foreign ministry blames the attacks on Iran, saying they were a flagrant violation of the UN's principles of freedom of navigation and were acts of piracy. I'm Charles Tudor-Desma.
1: President Trump highlights his crime-fighting and public safety record during a visit today to New York Police Academy. A judge has tossed out Nevada's fake electors case.
3: Six Nevada Republicans were accused of submitting a bogus certificate that falsely declared Donald Trump the winner of the state's 2020 presidential election. But that case has now been dismissed. While prosecutors argued the defendants intended for their documents to be mistaken for actual electoral votes, the judge sided with those defendants. They called it an act of political theater designed to publicize their concerns about the election and preserve their rights to challenge the official results. Three other fake elector cases in Arizona, Michigan, and Georgia also have been dismissed. I'm Ben Thomas.
1: Sources tell multiple media outlets that Luigi Mangione may plead guilty today in the federal case stemming from the ambush killing of UnitedHealthcare CEO Brian Thompson on a Manhattan sidewalk in 2024. Watching Wall Street this morning, stock futures are mixed. The Dow futures are down 79 points, while the Nasdaq futures are up 41 points. More on these stories at townhall.com.
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1: Japan is dealing with record-breaking flooding. It's blamed for at least four deaths east of Tokyo. Heavy rains forcing people from their homes while leaving thousands stranded at a major airport.
6: The Japan Meteorological Agency issued its highest-level warning as more than a third of Chiba's municipalities face dangerous flooding and landslides. It was downgraded one level as the storm subsided, but at the peak, more than 400,000 people were ordered to evacuate. Roads were submerged in water and power was cut to tens of thousands of homes. Stranded commuters spent the night in a government building. Officials warn heavy rain could continue through Friday.
1: The BBC's Kurumi Mori reporting from Tokyo. Record-breaking heat holding vast swaths of France and England in its grip as wildfires rage. France experiencing its driest year ever with a new fire forcing more than 500 people to flee their homes. In England, there have been evacuations as well. News and analysis, townhall.com.

0: Well, good morning, everybody. I'm Patty Wick, and this is KXRA, Friday, August 14th, and we say good morning to our weatherology meteorologist. Good morning.
1: Hey, good morning. Michael Carroll here this morning, and a decent end to your work week here for today, but we'll be dodging some at least scattered shower and thunder shower activity from late tonight into your Saturday. This comes as a low pressure system looks to work in from the west. Yeah, no issues for today, not overly hot or humid. Those high temperatures right around the lower 80s by this afternoon under partly sunny skies for today. We'll have winds turning to the east and southeast to 10 to 15 miles per hour. Should stay dry yet this evening, but especially later on tonight, that chance for some scattered showers and even a few rumbles of thunder. Thankfully not expecting any severe weather, though. Mid-60s for overnight low temperatures. And for your Saturday, still dodging some at least scattered showers and thunder showers there for tomorrow. Still not expected to be an all-day rain event, though, with Saturday's highs right around 80 degrees. Sunday, the pick of the weekend, we're back to abundant sunshine, comfortable highs in the upper 70s. Monday, same story goes, full-on sunshine once again, those highs around 79. Before another frontal boundary works in from the northwest Monday night into next Tuesday, our next opportunity for some shower activity there, Tuesday will ease back to a high of 78. From the Weatherology Weather Center, I'm meteorologist Michael Carroll.
0: Oh, thank you, Michael Carroll. And currently, right here in the birthplace of America, we have clear skies. Wind is from the northeast, light and variable. Relative humidity, 84%. That sun going down tonight at 8:31. This is KXRA, 7 minutes after 6.
2: This is Tracy Weaver. Welcome to Prayer Life. Our prayer focus this week is workplace grace. And Colossians 3:12 tells us, "Put on then as God's chosen ones, holy and beloved, compassionate hearts, kindness, humility, meekness, and patience, bearing with one another, and if anyone has a complaint against another, forgiving each other, as the Lord has forgiven you. And above all these, put on love, which binds everything together in perfect harmony." Men and women, God calls us to put on the character of Christ and to express genuine care and compassion for those in our workplace. Lord, we come before you and we ask that you would empower us to live out the character of Jesus in our workplace. Lord, remind us that people around us are hurting. Marriages, parenting issues, health issues, financial tensions, personal areas of weakness all around us. Help us to be those who are sensitive and express genuine care and compassion. And we ask it in Jesus' name. Amen. This is Tracy Weaver of Risen Life Ministries, encouraging you to be a caregiver in your workplace. Join me again tomorrow for Prayer Life.
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0: Good morning, Corey.
12: Linda, good morning.
0: I see again today we're looking at some rain, heavier rain, moving through portions of Iowa.
12: Yeah, and I know they had kind of a rough start to the Iowa State Fair yesterday with some thunderstorm activity moving through. But again, heaviest rain should stay well off to the south of Minnesota here. And there's also some on the Canada side of the North Dakota border here this morning. I think a lot of Minnesota will stay dry until this afternoon. Then the southern half starts getting into chances for rainfall. Northern locations will hold off until tonight, I think. But otherwise, looking to be a bit of a sticky day here once again in many parts of the state.
0: And still areas of the state that need that rain.
12: Yeah, unfortunately, it's that southwest corner still that has not really gotten the moisture that they're needing at this point.
0: And west central Minnesota, as we heard yesterday, too, some of that central area.
12: Right, yeah, that southwestern, west central area is kind of, and then even get into the northeastern corner as well. So we got multiple parts of the state that really need the moisture that can't seem to get it.
0: All right. And we'll talk more about weather a little later in the broadcast. Also coming up, markets. And today it's a little higher for corn and soybeans. And we'll be back with markets in a moment. 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
0: The Dow Industrial Average is lower this morning. It's down 124 points.
12: Class 3 milk for August, 1660, up 1. September, 1732, down 1. And October, 1755, up 6 here this morning. Cash cheese trade barrels 156 and a quarter, up 1.5. Blocks 161, up 0.5 cent. And as far as hog prices, we'll look at Western Corn Belt here this morning, 96.17, which is up 11 cents.
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18: September corn down 9, December down 8 3/4 yesterday. September soybeans up 0.75, November beans down 1 cent at the close yesterday. September Chicago wheat unchanged. This morning, September corn 452.5 up 4.5. December 476.5 up 4.5. September soybeans 11.72 3/4 up 6 3/4. And November 11.87. That's up 4 3/4. September Chicago wheat up 13 3/4. September Minneapolis wheat up 8 3/4. Live cattle at the close yesterday, October down 375, September feeder cattle down 215, October lean hogs down 142. We'll hear from John Heinberg, Total Farm Marketing, in a moment.
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20: Hi, this is longtime Chicago-based farm broadcaster Max Armstrong, extending congratulations to all of you folks at the Linder Farm Network. It's hard to believe it's been 50 years. Oh, I remember when it all started. Keep doing the great work that you've been doing for Minnesota farmers. If there's anything certain about agriculture, it's dynamic change. And it's been fun to watch the Linder Farm Network change with producers over a period of 50 years. This is Max Armstrong, farm broadcaster, saying congratulations on the great job you're doing.
12: Corn futures were lower on Thursday after a strong day on Wednesday. John Heinberg, Total Farm Marketing by Stuart Peterson, says open interest in the corn market is not very strong after Wednesday's rally.
21: In the corn market today, after such a strong day yesterday, and there's a couple things maybe that came into play on that corn market. First off, export sales this morning, very good for old crop again, above expectations there. Spain continues to be a big buyer of old crop bushels. Obviously, they've got some need right now with their crop not being there due to the hot and dry weather. The last 2 weeks, Spain has been basically buying and taking delivery immediately to meet some feed needs that they have. New crop sales, lower end of expectations, so we'd like to see them pick up a little bit more here, but still a solid number at 336 million bushels at this time frame. But right now, we're trending about 16% behind last year. USDA is forecasting about a 9% drop year over year in this window. So we'll have to kind of see how that plays out. We got a long way to go, obviously, in the marketing year. One of the big things I saw in the corn market yesterday, and maybe that's some of the reason we didn't really find any follow through buying today, we look at open interest from time to time. When you get a good rally in a market like we saw yesterday, you want to see new money coming in, buying long positions, pushing this market higher with those longs. And we did not see that yesterday. In fact, open interest on the corn futures changed only by 199 contracts. So that tells me that rally was led more by short covering, stops triggering, things, people exiting short positions, and no money came in to push it. So today may have been a little bit more of a correction back off of those numbers, just kind of looking at the current situation. We also just got a lot of old crop corn that's moving around right now. CONAB raised their Brazilian corn crop projections up over last year now, so we have ample supplies of corn between U.S., Argentina, and Brazil still available on the global market. So those are things I think just kind of limited the corn rally today.
12: Heinberg says the latest soybean export information was good.
21: Let's get over to the soybean side of the equation. Mixed day there today. Export sales, new crop sales, very good. China came in, picked another nice pile, 1.4 million metric tons. They grabbed about 82% of all the new crop corn sales, soybean sales. The only thing that makes me a little nervous there is that the other traditional buyers are not even involved in the marketplace.
18: John Heinberg, Total Farm Marketing. And again, September and December corn up 4.25. November soybeans up 5 cents. And we'll be back with farm news in a moment.
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1: 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Remember, that's Lang with an E.
18: The new beneficial ownership information final rule announced this week by the U.S. Treasury Department removes the burden of reporting ownership details to the federal government. The American Farm Bureau has estimated 230,000 U.S. farms would have been forced to comply. Minnesota Farm Bureau Federation President Dan Glessing says there are several reasons why they're glad that this rule has been done away with.
2: Reasons why we're glad to see this rule be done away with. Number one, it was very, very expensive, and I don't think a lot of farmers knew that they had to report the beneficial ownership. So that's one. Number two is it was, you know, kind of concerning when we look at how much information they were trying to glean out of who owns that farm and those corporations. Now this applies to U.S. Anyone with that's from the U.S. does not have to report. But if you're a foreign owner, foreign company, you still have to do the reporting. But definitely a welcome news on this rule. We're glad to see it suspended last year, but the doing away with this rule is definitely welcome. And the other aspect to it is the fines that you were going to have to pay. As we were talking earlier, I don't think a lot of people knew they were supposed to do the reporting. So when you look at that, that's the fact that you didn't know that you were supposed to report, and then the fines that were associated, they were substantial fines if you didn't report. So we were glad to see it, and definitely have been advocating for doing away with this rule for quite some time. And so at the end of the day, we're pretty satisfied.
18: The beneficial ownership information requirement would have impacted farmers that are LLCs.
2: Yes, yes. This has to do with being an LLC, of which I'm one, and so you'd have to report all of those owners of that LLC that benefit from being a part of owners. And it's quite confusing, and we're also concerned with the privacy aspect of that. In that announcement that they were doing away with the rule, they also said they're going to delete all of the information they had collected. Because up until right at the ninth inning, before they said they were going to suspend that rule, they were, you know, we were reporting our names and of beneficial ownership and all of that because.
18: And that's Dan Glessing, Minnesota Farm Bureau president. We'll be back with more farm news in a moment.
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12: For the most part, recent rainfall has been beneficial for crops in the Meeker, McLeod, Sibley, and Renville County area and surrounding region, that according to Kurt Burns with CB Agronomics.
3: We're very fortunate that we have enough moisture to finish out our crop right now, generally in our area. I would say Renville, Sibley, McLeod, southern Meeker County, into Nicollet County, into Candiwai County, we look very good. There were some areas over the last 2 weeks that received 7 to 9 inches of rain. We did have a little water damage with some sugar beets and soybeans and some dry beans, but for the most part, the rain was very welcomed, and right now I think we have enough moisture to finish the crop out in our area. And so I would say Meeker County could probably use some more rain, but in general, maybe Western Renville County could use some more rain, but right now, generally, everybody's pretty good.
12: And Burns says the corn crop is starting to enter the dent stage.
3: Right now, as far as the corn crop goes, we are beginning dent and most varieties. Maybe some of the 108 to 110 days are still milk stage yet, but a lot of the 98, 96 day to 106 day is starting to dent. I would even say some of the earlier corns that were planted earlier are probably full dent right now. So things are moving along real well. Soybeans are definitely R4. Some are going into R5 even as far as the maturity goes of the soybeans. Some of the guys that planted early beans really early, I would think that maybe in 10 days or so, some of those beans could start to turn. We'll have to wait and see what kind of weather we get. But right now, we're progressing with maturities on very well and on a fast pace.
12: And the harvest process for sugar beets is ahead of schedule.
3: Yeah, right now they're going to start with harvest, opening fields up next week. And so that is ahead of schedule, and right now there's a really good sugar beet crop out there, but hopefully that we don't get too much rain here so we can get the harvest started on time and can get going in the fields with that. But we definitely are ahead of schedule with the sugar beet crop also.
18: And it has been dry in Polk County. Clontarf area farmer Richard Severson has an update on crop conditions in his region.
4: We are hanging on. We had a couple of weeks ago, we had a real nice, soft, slow 2.25-inch rain, and that kind of pulled us out of a nosedive back then, and now we're kind of tiptoeing back up to the edge. We had just a few hundredths overnight. That's the first rain we've had since that big rain 2 weeks ago, and of course, it's been warm and sunny every day, so our crop is using a lot of water. I think we're past peak water use on the corn crop. We're into the filling stage. We're all pollinated. It looks like, from checking ears, like we pollinated an exceptional corn crop, but now we need to get some cooler nights and some precipitation so that we can fill those kernels out and get good test weights and good yields. Soybeans, of course, are always a wild card at this time of the year. There's still some flowers and some pods being set. So I do think a shot of rain in here, an inch or two, would really encourage that last few clusters on the top of the bean plants. Beans are exceptionally tall up here this year, and so I think we've got a big factory ready. And if we get the right conditions now, we could have an above-average soybean crop as well. But we really do need that rain, and we need it sooner rather than later.
18: Richard Severson from Polk County will be back with more farm news in a moment.
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12: Pioneer is celebrating 100 years this year of continuing to grow agriculture. One of the big changes over the last century is the development of corn, with Pioneer Global Breeding Alliance's leader, Dave Bubeck, saying it all starts well, or it starts with some curiosity well before the company itself was founded.
6: There was actually some public research effort made on heterosis and hybrid vigor and what it would be like in performance if we went to hybrid corn. Corn is known as an open pollinated. It's very highly cross-pollinated naturally. And so everybody at the time before hybrids were using open pollinated landraces. And so they would just cross-pollinate and they would save seed. And for Pioneer history, what Henry Wallace discovered, and he was the corporate founder of Pioneer Hybrid, he discovered that if you made two crosses between two inbreds or between two hopefully unrelated varieties, that you the outcome was hybrid vigor. So he started entering into hybrid yield or into corn yield contests, ear contests, and he started winning some of these competitions. So that was the very beginning.
18: That's interesting, Corey.
12: Yeah, it really was. And it was part of the Corteva AgriScience Media Field Day that I was at down in central Iowa here a couple of weeks ago. But we'll hear more from Dave Bubeck as we get into the noon show here today.
18: The National Grain and Feed Association yesterday became the latest major shipper group to urge federal rail regulators to reject Union Pacific and Norfolk Southern's most recent merger application. And the National Cattlemen's Beef Association Chief Executive Officer Colin Woodall issued a statement in response to Tyson Foods' announcement of a closure of its beef processing plant in Joslyn, Illinois. And they're troubled by the closure of that processing facility. We'll hear more about that today as well. And Corey has weather in a moment.
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12: All is quiet across Minnesota to start our Friday, but the southern half of the state is waking up a bit muggy here once again as dew points are hanging out in those lower to middle 60s, which even look to increase a bit as we move into the afternoon, making for some very sticky times if you're planning to spend some time outdoors. In fact, the humidity is only going to increase as we go into Saturday afternoon, where dew points are likely to jump into the lower to middle 70s in much of the state. But as far as rainfall is concerned, we are dry right now, but shower activity is expected to begin building into southern Minnesota by this afternoon, holding off until the overnight for northern locations. But there will be at least some cloud cover to go along with the day in many cases. Highs will be staying in the middle to upper 70s for many here today, but lower 80s and areas not seeing that rainfall during the day are not completely out of the question at this point. Showers gradually end as we go through tonight and should be completely out of the area by sunrise or shortly after on Saturday. Overnight lows will again be in the middle 60s tomorrow night before we make another run at the low 80s highs then to start the weekend, or that's on Saturday. And then by Sunday, we quiet things down a bit, upper 70s with plenty of sunshine across the board. Showers become more likely into Monday night and toward Tuesday, with a couple of lingering showers possible into the middle of the week. But temperatures are looking to remain fairly steady through at least Thursday, and we'll be in the 70s for many of us into the end portion of next week.
18: Right, so next week for those final county fairs before we hit the state fair, sounds like we've got some pretty pleasant weather.
12: Yeah, maybe a couple of showers here and there. I think Tuesday would be our best chance of seeing any rainfall here as of right now.
18: And our look at weather is brought to you by Peterson Farm Seed. Chicago's September and December corn, also March, up 4.5. September beans up 7 and November up 5.5. Thanks for joining us on the Linder Farm Network.
0: 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It's 6:35. Mark Anthony, KXRA News Director, joins us with news next.
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27: Yes, thank you, Patty. It is 6:36 coming up in this newscast. Well, Alexandria Technicola and Community College welcome more than 90 middle and high school students to campus over this summer. And multiple Minnesota communities are dropping Flock license plate cameras. And the Wings Over Alexandria Air Show is set for tomorrow. We'll have more on those stories, but first, a woman from Alexandria has been injured following a single vehicle crash in Stearns County. The State Patrol says that crash took place on Thursday morning near St. Joseph. A Toyota Corolla was reportedly traveling westbound along I-94 when it left the roadway and rolled. Officials say Mary Catherine Stanglin, 64, of Alexandria, was injured and taken to the hospital. That crash does remain under investigation. And a relative is identifying four family members in a Burnsville Hopkins murder-suicide. Police say Nathan Brown killed his wife, Kristen, and their 7-year-old daughter at a Hopkins home daycare on Wednesday. Authorities say Brown earlier killed his 78-year-old mother, Alice, at their Burnsville home before taking his own life. A parent witnessed the Hopkins attack and helped four children escape. And Alexandria Technicola and Community College welcomed more than 90 middle and high school students to campus over the summer for a series of hands-on summer camps designed to give students an early look at career fields, college programs, and the skills needed for each. 7 camps were offered throughout the summer, including Medtronics, AI, and data science, scrubs, welding, cybersecurity design, and AI and engineering. Open to students in grades 6 through 12, the camps gave participants opportunities to step into the labs and shops on campus, work with equipment and technology, and learn directly from faculty and staff. And multiple Minnesota communities are dropping Flock license plate cameras. The Sherburne County Sheriff's Office will stop using the cameras amid concerns about public trust and data use, while Winona's not replacing several cameras that were stolen. In Stearns County, an 18-year-old is facing a felony charge for allegedly cutting down a license plate camera. A Faribault man is also facing charges for allegedly stealing and attempting to damage a Flock camera. Well, the Alexandria City Council met on Thursday night. Tom Chorley files this report.
1: The Alexandria City Council and EDA approved TIF District Number 69 with Unique Opportunities LLC for a five-phase, 375-unit multifamily housing development on or about 32 acres off South McKay Avenue. Phase 1 was required to have a minimum assessed value of $13.21 million, but the completed phase was assessed at $10.81 million because the actual value is lower than originally projected. The contract for private redevelopment must be amended to reflect the lower valuation and establish the required minimum assessment agreement. The amendment also adds Schedule H, which lenders must sign if the developer assigns future TIF notes. It clarifies that TIF payments depend on the assessed value of each completed phase and cannot be determined until each phase is built and assessed. The EDA will consider and act on a resolution authorizing the First Amendment to the redevelopment contract. For the city, there is no financial impact with the action. Concerning the City Police Department, the purpose for a renewal to the Master Joint Powers Agreement and Court Services Amendment is to allow for continued access to Bureau of Criminal Apprehension data, systems, and tools for criminal justice purposes through the Minnesota Department of Public Safety Criminal Justice Data Communications Network. These agreements are a five-year joint powers agreement and are due with an annual fee of approximately $1,560. Orb Management originally began working with the city in December 2025 as the owner's representative for the exploratory phase of the Phase 3 Prime West RCC expansion and renovation project. Its work has since expanded to include project management for commissioning. Under this second amendment, Orb would work with the City Council to identify potential projects eligible for state bonding funds, review and validate work completed by previous design and construction firms, identify priority projects and establish total project budgets based on available funding, recommend a path forward for implementation of the selected project with the goal of giving the City Council enough information to decide whether and how to proceed with design and construction of eligible Phase 3 projects using bonding funds. The Plans and Studies Fund would cover the additional consulting costs. Council agreed to extend Orb's contract for two additional months at a cost of $4,950 per month. This is Tom Chorley.
27: All right, thanks, Tom. We'll have another of his reports coming your way on Monday. And a new study questions the accuracy of the results of Minnesota standardized tests. The reason a higher number of students are not participating. Aaron Rosenthal is the research director for North Star Policy Action, who looked at the data and those numbers.
15: Absences tend to be a bigger issue driving non-participation in urban schools, whereas refusals, right, saying I'm just not going to take the test, tends to be a bigger aspect of non-participation in suburban and rural schools.
27: Now, he does say without more students taking the test, the results may not be as accurate for the state average. He says some districts, up to 60% of students are opting out from taking the test. And the number of first-time filings for unemployment are increasing around the state. That's according to the U.S. Department of Labor, which says for the week ending August 8th, there were more than 3,600 first-time filings here in Minnesota, which is several hundred more filings than the week prior. Nationally, the number of initial filings increased compared to the week prior. And Central Minnesota has a new medical school. The CentraCare Regional Campus of the University of Minnesota Medical School is now open in St. Cloud. DFL State Senator Eric Putman, who led the legislative fight for funding, says this will help more rural students.
16: Research has shown, I think pretty conclusively, that where you go to medical school influences where you practice, and where you do your residency influences where you practice. And so we have all these great relationships out here with the St. Cloud Hospital, with hospitals in Wilmer, all throughout greater Minnesota.
27: Now, besides expanding medical education, the new campus will strengthen access for Minnesotans seeking health care and boost the medical workforce across central Minnesota. And experts say spending time outdoors can be an important stress reliever. Clinic health psychologist Dr. Christy White says research consistently shows health care and health benefits from being in nature.
2: There's a lot of research to demonstrate the mental health benefits of being able to spend time in nature in restorative environments. It's really good for us. A lot of people were able to kind of cope with the stress of a global pandemic by being able to spend time outdoors.
27: Now, White says recent wildfires and smoke have prevented some people from getting outside, but they should enjoy the outdoors when it's safe to do so. And the latest U.S. Drought Monitor map released on Thursday shows most of central and west central Minnesota remain abnormally dry to a moderate drought situation. Most of Douglas County is now in a moderate drought, except for the southwest corner, which is abnormally dry. Most of Pope, Grant, and Stevens counties are abnormally dry. All of Otter Tail County is currently in a moderate drought, while most of Todd County is also in a moderate drought, except for the northeastern corner, which is in a severe drought. A more active weather pattern is expected to set up early next week, with some rain chances and cooler temps expected Monday night through Wednesday. And the Wings Over Alexandria Air Show will take place coming up Saturday at the Alexandria Regional Airport. Airport manager Craig Anderson says this is going to be a great show.
13: We were really debating last year, do we do one in 2026 or do we wait 3 years, because our runway is scheduled to be torn up next year. So we figured, let's build off of some of the success we had last year and do another show. Then we'll get on like an every other year type time frame. So we're bringing it back for 2026 this coming Saturday. We got about double the axes last year. The Fagans are bringing up four of their World War II airplanes. Two of them showed up yesterday, actually. I think the others are scheduled to come in Friday.
27: By the way, gates will open at 11:30 a.m. with the main air show performances getting underway at 1 p.m. Tickets are $20 in advance and are available online. They'll be $25 at the gate on Saturday. Case of rain tomorrow. A rain date will take place on Sunday. For the latest updates and for those tickets, go to the website wingsoveralexandria.org. And the University of Minnesota football team is now less than 3 weeks away from getting the season underway. The Gophers continue fall camp in preparation for the upcoming first game next month. Head coach P.J. Fleck says he's been really happy so far with practices. He talks about his quarterbacks as well.
17: I feel really good about just the room in general. I think Drake's doing a great job of leading that room. But, you know, it's going to continue to be a competition throughout the entire training camp. And we'll go from there.
27: Now, the Gophers will open up the season at home against Eastern Illinois on September 3rd. And that's a look at your news. I'm Mark Anthony.
0: Good morning, Mark Anthony. Happy Friday.
27: Yeah, happy Friday to you the east side over there.
0: Yes,
27: the
0: I'm west over here. I can't see here. You. You know, it's like one time I did a fashion show. From a room that wasn't where the fashions were.
27: Hmm.
0: That was just kind of weird.
27: Yeah, I would think
0: but there was no reception, and there was, you know, well, yeah, but you couldn't tell that I wasn't there.
27: That's wild. Is that at the mall?
0: No, it was at the golf club, and it's such a visual thing.
27: Okay. But,
0: oh, well.
27: Because I remember emceeing a fashion show at the mall.
0: Mm-hmm.
27: Hmm.
0: I did one at the mall as well, or one or more.
27: Okay.
0: Mm-hmm.
27: That's why I thought maybe I might have been part of that, but no.
0: My best was, my favorites were the business and professional women. Their fashion show was really fun.
27: Hmm.
0: Yeah.
27: Well, good deal.
0: Big
27: plans for the weekend?
0: No, well, getting ready for the fair.
27: Okay.
0: Watching my kids.
3: Okay.
0: Get ready for the fair, I should say. Yeah.
3: I'm down at Canterbury Down. I've got a show there tomorrow. So anyway,
0: is it music or?
3: Yeah, it's music.
0: Oh, okay.
3: Yeah. So anyway, but yeah. Little horse racing, a little music, a little song and dance.
0: A little seltzer down your pants.
3: That's right.
0: Yeah.
3: Why not?
0: Why not?
3: It's Friday.
0: Oh, I have never been there.
3: Oh, haven't you?
0: No. Okay.
3: Yeah, it's cool. I mean, as Ricky, much as you Ricky, love horses.
0: I know. And when I said that to Ricky the other day, she's like, what?
3: Let's go, Mom.
0: Yeah, yeah, she'll get me there.
3: Hmm. Yes.
0: Yeah. Yes.
3: So there's a lot going on there.
0: Oh, my goodness. Yes. And there's a lot going on in this community
3: of course.
0: Alexandria. And we'll talk about that in just a few minutes when I do the community calendar.
3: Nice.
0: I'll talk to you later.
3: Okay.
0: Okay. That's Mark.
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0: 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Today and every Friday, 9 a.m. to 11 a.m., the VFW Post 936 welcomes veterans for coffee and donuts. 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Veterans are invited to gather at the Alexandria VFW every Friday morning from 9 to 11 for coffee and donuts. 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The get-together is open to all military veterans, whether they served in a foreign war or not. Saturday Art Market, an exciting opportunity for locals and visitors to gather at Big Ole Park on the north end of Broadway in Alexandria. 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The art market, which is held next to Alexandria's Farmers Market, runs every Saturday from 9 a.m. to 1 p.m., May 23rd through September 5th. Music will run from 9:30 to 12:30 each Saturday. Rhythm and Rhyme to perform this Saturday. Greg and Sari Byrne are a husband and wife duo that make up Rhythm and Rhyme. They have lived and entertained in the Alexandria Lakes area for 30-plus years. They perform multiple genres of music from the 1940s to today. They particularly enjoy watching multiple generations singing along. So that's a great opportunity for everybody. Saturday, tomorrow morning, they will start to perform at 9:30 until 12:30 tomorrow down by Big Ole. Home City Farmers Market and Community Breakfast until 10:30 every Saturday through September 26th. And the

0: So registration at 11 a.m. They roll out at noon. Starting at Outskirts in Ferreira. Okay, and the first annual Together in Missions Golf Tournament is Monday, August 17th at the Lake Miltona Golf Course. It is open to the public, 12 noon rules and registration, 1 p.m. a shotgun start, 5 p.m. picnic and awards ceremony. 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And Vivi's annual community picnic Monday, August 17th, 11 a.m. to 1 p.m. at Grand Arbor by Vivi. That's our community calendar. Funeral announcements coming up.
1: They're back.
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3: 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Falls Bakery Bread is back at the Grain Bin.
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0: Dolores Winky Andert, age 96, of rural Starbuck, died August 6th. Funeral service will be Saturday, 11 a.m. at Emmanuel Lutheran Church. Visitation today from 5 to 7 at the Hopland Hitchcock Funeral Home in Glenwood, and will continue an hour before the service at the church tomorrow for Dolores Winky Andert, age 96, of rural Starbuck. Robert L. Bob Johnson, age 94, of Hoffman, died August 11th. Funeral service, 11 a.m. tomorrow morning at Linda Family Funeral Home in Alexandria. 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And a celebration gathering will take place following the service at the funeral home from 3 to 6 at the Kensington Community Center for friends and family of Robert L. Bob Johnson, age 94, of Hoffman. Robert Paul Bob Ruhr, age 76, died August 6th. Funeral service will be Monday, August 17th, 11 a.m. at Calvary Lutheran Church. Visitation starts at 9:30 prior to that service. 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Memories may be brought to visitation or emailed to bprur@yahoo.com. Wally Slusher, age 77, of Nelson, died August 8th. A Mass of Christian burial will be Monday, August 17th, 11 a.m. at St. Nicholas Catholic Church in Bell River. Full military honors accorded by the Minnesota Honor Guard and the Veterans Memorial Honor Guard, and interment will take place at the Minnesota Veterans Cemetery, Little Falls, at a later date. Visitation Sunday, August 16th, 4 to 7 at Linda Family Funeral Home, Alexandria, for Wally Slusher, age 77, of Nelson. Paulette Vensky, age 77, of Elmora, died Tuesday, August 11th. A funeral service will be Monday, August 17th, 3 p.m. at Emmanuel Lutheran Church in Parker's Prairie for Paulette Vensky, age 77, of Elmora. Patricia Pat Fearing, age 91, of Alexandria, died August 6th. And visitation held Sunday, August 23rd, 4 to 7 at the Anderson Funeral Home. And the service will be at 1 p.m. on Monday, August 24th, for Pat Fearing, age 91, of Alexandria. Karen Oberg, age 76, of Alexandria, died August 7th. A celebration of life will be held at Saturday, September 12th at 11 a.m. at Linda Family Funeral Home in Alexandria. Visitation Friday, September 11th, 5 to 7 at Linda Family Funeral Home in Alexandria, and 1 hour prior to the service at the church for Karen Oberg, age 76, of Alexandria. KXRA Alexandria is People Radio, brought to you by Lee Valley.

0: The Mercantile, a great place to meet with great things to eat.
1: People in his state not to let down their guard with the possibility of more flooding. After 10 months, an American missionary abducted and held in Niger is now a free man.
2: Missionary organization SIM International says Kevin Rydat is in good health and in the care of U.S. officials and will soon be reunited with his extended family. He was kidnapped on October 21 by three armed individuals. No group has claimed responsibility. Niger has faced attacks from armed groups, including those linked to Al-Qaeda and the Islamic State. The U.S. Embassy in the capital, Niamey, issued a security alert after Rydat's kidnapping, warning that American citizens remain at a heightened risk of kidnapping in the country, which is currently ruled by a military junta that took part in 2023, ousting Western partners and aligning with Russia. I'm Charles Diledesma.
1: The man accused of fatally shooting United Healthcare CEO Brian Thompson on a Manhattan sidewalk in 2024 is due in federal court today. Luigi Mangione may plead guilty to federal stalking charges. That plea could keep him from being tried on state murder charges. On Wall Street this morning, the Dow futures are down 70 points. NASDAQ futures 77 points higher. More on these stories at townhall.com.
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1: Australian lawmakers are tinkering with a groundbreaking law that bars the under-16 crowd from social media. Some changes in that law could be on the way.
4: Most of the data that's been published so far shows that the majority of under-16s in Australia are still on social media. In March, the Internet Safety Regulator said it was concerned that platforms weren't doing enough to uphold the ban. The government subsequently doubled the maximum fines for non-compliance to $70 million. In today's hearing, parents of young people who've died because of bullying on social media, as well as regulators, government and representatives from the platforms, are all giving evidence. Meta says a total of 750,000 accounts have been closed between Instagram and Facebook, and that they're committed to complying with the law.
1: The BBC's Katie Watson. Firefighters in France and central England are battling multiple fires amid record-breaking heat. News and analysis at Town Hall. Police credit a company called Flock, maintains tens of thousands of automated cameras with helping to find missing persons and violent suspects. Now, Flock says it's implementing controls to address privacy concerns.
5: Flock says guardrails that are currently optional will become mandatory by January 1st. For example, law enforcement customers will be required to tie each search to a specific case and use an audit tool that flags abnormal behavior. This comes after a Washington Post report found dozens of instances where officers were accused of misusing the technology for personal searches, like tracking former girlfriends. The standard data retention window will be shortened from 30 days to 7, and customers will be allowed to decide which offenses, such as immigration enforcement, outside agencies can search their data for. I'm Jennifer King.
1: President Trump visits a New York police academy later today. He'll be releasing new FBI crime stats showing a decrease in violent crime last year. More on these stories, townhall.com.

0: Joe Diffie this morning. Yeah.
1: So I talked to Josh Turner yesterday.
2: Oh, you did?
1: Yeah. I brought up about him. I said, anyone ever tell you should be in radio? He said, yeah, a few people. He does have a deep voice.
0: Oh, man, does he ever.
1: Yeah. So I'm just going to sneak in just a little bit. By
0: Long,
1: the way,
0: Dark Train?
1: No, I'm Your Man.

0: locked the door and turned the lights down low. Put some music on it soft.
1: Oh, love that song. I played it at a lot of weddings as a DJ over the years for that first dance. And we have the guy behind that song, Josh Turner, with us celebrating, hard to believe, 20 years of that song. Hi, Josh.
2: Hey, good morning.
1: Yeah, how you been? Everything's good. 20 years, boy. A lot of ground, a lot of traveling, a lot of concerts you put on, and a lot of people you've entertained over the years.
2: Yeah, I've been a little busy.
1: Yeah. To say the least, huh? Did you ever see him over the years at WeFest?
3: No.
1: Oh, you haven't?
3: I don't think so.
1: Okay.
3: I know. Sometimes we've been pretty busy.
1: Yeah. So I asked him about Minnesota, and he said, well, I was recently here down in Albert Lea at a fair, but I know he's doing some future shows in Wisconsin and North Dakota, but again, recently down in Albert Lea. But we've got a great lineup going on at the Douglas County Fair. We're going to bring in Brad Breha again with a little update. Hi, Brad.
4: Good morning. I'm a little bit worried, Mark, that they're converting you to country here.
3: So this is my job.
4: Two country songs in a row. I thought you were on my side on this. So.
1: Well, sorry, buddy. I am a rocker. But you've got some great shows coming up at the Douglas County Fair.
4: Yeah, we do. We got a little bit of everything for a little bit of everybody. I've got the Red Letter Band on Wednesday night, and then we got a kind of a rockier band, Hellcat and Hooligans, on Thursday night. That's kind of a new band coming up. And if you're a car buff, she's going to have her Hellcat there.
1: Oh,
4: that's
1: wow.
4: Where it comes from. I believe it's like a 1,000-horsepower car that she'll be firing up occasionally and stuff. That's where the name the Hellcat came from. And then so that should be interesting. Friday night, of course, we got the Armadillos, which plays a little bit of everything. And Saturday afternoon, we top off the free music with Billy D and the Crystals. So a little bit of everything for everybody out there.
1: Yeah, absolutely. It all kicks off Wednesday with Senior Day, doesn't it?
4: Yes, it does. That's our very Senior Day. And again, we want to remind people at 9 o'clock in the morning, we're going to be dedicating that memorial, the granite stone that used to be in front of RCC. Vinny worked it out to donate that to the fair. And that, along with the pavers, if you haven't been out there lately, drive through the fairgrounds. It's put up right by the new playground we put up last year. And with the paving project, I'll tell you what, the benches, it just looks phenomenal there. And we've got the veterans are going to be there. We've got somebody singing the national anthem, and we're going to do it right and dedicate that to all the veterans. And so it'll be there for a long time. But, yeah, I think you guys are going to be out there at 9 o'clock Monday or Wednesday morning, too.
1: Yeah, and of course.
4: Line, so,
1: yeah, and you'll be raising the flag, too.
4: We will be. Yep, that'll be our dedication. And it's always fun to listen to the people get on open line, the 4-H'ers, and just talk about the history and the future of the fair. And so we really appreciate you guys being out there.
1: Well, yeah, no, we always love to. And hopefully, I know you're always busy, but hopefully you can drop by, too. And so, Molly, typically, someone else has kind of taken over her role. Am I correct on that, on the fair board?
4: Yeah. Yep, Lisa Hines has kind of taken over the marketing spot and stuff. Molly decided that getting married was apparently a little more important than being on the fair board. So she will still be out there. I'm sure we saw her out there the other day and stuff. But apparently marriage and starting a family and everything, so we wish her the best. But yeah, she did a lot out there, and so Lisa has kind of taken over that role from her.
1: Yeah, well, nice. And we want to talk about, you've got a pass, just $10. What a great deal. You talked about that earlier this week, but let everyone know that great deal.
4: Sure. Yeah, what it is it's $10 whether you come one day or all 4 days. It's a pass, $10 pass gets you in. You can come and go as many times as you want. I was talking to a lady called me from down by Spicer last night, wanted to know if she needed to bring lawn chairs to the Armadillos. And I said, you sure can. We have benches and everything there, but I said, you can leave your chair in the car and come into the fair for the day and then go get your chair at night if you want to, if you want to sit in a lawn chair. And she thought that was just fantastic. She said she wished her fair did that. And so, again, $10 for adults, and come and go as many times as you want.
1: Boy, that is a great deal. And you brought up Spicer, of course, in Candiwag County, but we draw from all over the area, don't we?
4: Yeah. It was amazing. I had a call from Montevideo. I had a call from Albert Lee of people wanting to come. They've heard about our fair and the country music concert. A lot of people around here don't get to see those on a local basis, those big names and stuff. So it's a good opportunity for them to see them at a reasonable price and get to go to a fair at the same time. So,
1: well, and I know you brought up too, am I right again? We had around 60,000 last year at the Douglas County Fair. That's incredible.
4: Yeah, we cleared the 64,000 mark for the first time last year.
1: Wow.
4: So I think that past made a difference. The weather makes a difference. You know, it's very weather dependent and stuff, but we're hoping for the best, and hopefully we can do a few more than that even this year.
1: Well, look forward to it, and we'll have some more updates with you next week, too.
4: Yeah, I certainly can if you want me
1: yeah,
4: to.
1: Yeah, no, so, yeah, always we'll love to hear from you.
4: Let you know where it's going, and again, starts next Wednesday, guys. It goes through Saturday night, so come on out at any time and enjoy the free stuff and enjoy the concerts, the big air, and the demo derby. At the demo derby, the Quality Equipment is sponsoring the lawnmower demo derby, again, as part of the main demolition derby. So let's just have some fun.
1: Absolutely. And as Patty would say, it's a major stop and chat, so we can all get together.
4: Yep.
1: As you well know, too, sometimes you haven't seen people in a year, and you see them at the fair, and you get caught up, and it is a chance to reconnect with friends.
4: Yeah, and it's just fun to see the multi-generations that are out there between grandparents now with this $10 pass. Come, they bring their grandkids, they get tired, and then they come 2 days later by themselves, and it's just fun to watch the people and everything else that are going on out there.
1: Hey, just real quickly before we let you go, again, the Midway, can you talk a little bit about that too, please?
4: Yes, we have Crescent City Amusement coming back, and Greg is bringing at least one or two new rides the way it sounded. It's a very clean Midway, guys.
1: Mm-hmm.
4: I think we've had nothing but compliments on them. They're clean, their rides are clean, they're painted nice, they're very safe, and the Midway people are dressed appropriately. They're very polite, very kind people, so you don't have to worry. And then, again, the two big things, you'll have to look on the website, but there's two periods this year, two periods where it's sensitive for there's no lights, no music playing for the kids and people that are sensitive to that stuff. There's two, I believe it's two-hour periods on Wednesday and Friday where he's going to have that all off so that anybody that's sensitive to that stuff can bring their families and ride on those rides and not have to worry about that, and they can get their enjoyment too. So
1: yeah,
4: really,
1: that's a nice idea.
4: Doing that.
1: Nice that they accommodate that.
4: Very much so, and the people really appreciate it. And to watch those kids having fun that normally would not be able to go on that stuff, it's well worth it.
1: Nice. Well, I'll let you go, Brad, but okay. I do have to ask you, I'm going to play a little Van Halen for you. But
4: one other thing, you know, I wanted to say is there's a lot of stuff going on in our county and in our city and stuff between the air show. We want people to enjoy that and everything. Take in all this stuff that our community offers that other communities don't, but also make a stop out at the fair.
1: All right. I'm going to play some Van Halen for you, though, as we take
4: now
1: you
4: you're
1: out.
4: Talking.
1: All right. Are you a David Lee Roth or a Sammy Hagar fan?
4: I love the original. I love the Sammy Hagar stuff.
1: Nice. So,
4: but I love it all. Anything rock can't be bad.
1: All right. Well, here you go for you, Brad.
4: All right.
1: Here's a little Van Halen. Have a good one, buddy.
4: All right. Thanks, Mark.
1: All right. We'll talk later. Brad Breha, one of those people helping to put together, of course, the Douglas County Fair. We appreciate all he does and everyone else. So we'll see everyone at the fair. Here's When It's Love, a little Van Halen.

0: It doesn't get much better than that.
1: No. Yeah. Well.
0: So are you a Sammy or a David Lee Roth?
1: David Lee Roth.
0: Are you?
1: Yeah.
0: I'm a Sammy fan. I love Sammy Hagar. You know, David was cool in his era, but, you know, David Lee Roth pretty much blown out his vocals over the years. Hard living. Sammy is, I think, lived a cleaner life.
1: Right. So,
0: yeah. But anyway, when it's love there.
1: Well, and here's another little tidbit for you. All right. This is kind of good. This is Roy Rogers and Norton Buffalo in a song called Ain't No Bread in the Red Box.
0: Okay.

0: move along.
1: Yeah, Roy Rogers in Norton, Buffalo.
2: Wow. Roy Rogers?
1: Yes. Yes. Huh. So that was his moving into rock.
2: Okay.
1: From country.
2: Interesting.
1: You love that one, huh? I do. I've never heard it before.
2: Okay. I thought maybe you had.
1: No. I just saw it here, and it said Roy Rogers in Norton, Buffalo, and Ain't No Bread in the Bread Box. And I thought, well, it can't be bad if it's Roy Rogers. He was my childhood hero.
2: Was he?
1: Yeah.
2: You watched the Roy Rogers Show and...
1: Oh, yes.
2: Because you loved horses and cowboys, bad boys. He was a good guy, though.
1: He was always a good guy.
2: Yeah. Mm-hmm. But you normally like the bad boys.
1: Yeah, except for not Roy. The ugly ones.
2: Okay.
1: I didn't like Have Gun Will Travel.
2: Oh, is that right?
1: No.
2: The Rifle Man?
1: Yeah, I like that.
2: Yeah.
1: Yeah.
2: Gunsmoke, of course.
1: But he was a good guy.
2: Okay.
1: The Rifleman.
2: Yep. Chuck Connors.
1: Yeah. Wow.
2: Great played
1: baseball,
2: baseball
1: player, played a little football, did all kinds of stuff. Was a great dad, a good actor, handsome, tall.
2: Basketball, too.
1: Yeah.
2: Yeah. All around good athlete.
1: He was, yeah.
2: It was a cool show. I see those on reruns. Oh. But you loved Bonanza and Gunsmoke, too?
1: I actually liked Wagon Train really a lot. And I liked...
2: Death Valley?
1: Death Valley.
2: Wasn't that it?
1: I don't know. I like the one with Barbara Stanwyck.
2: Oh, yeah.
1: What was that one?
2: Well, that's what I was thinking.
1: She was married to that very, very, very wealthy man, and they had two sons. And when he died, another young man showed up and said, he was my dad, too.
2: Hmm.
1: And she took him right in, just like one of the family. Remember that?
2: Okay.
1: That was Lee Majors.
2: Okay.
1: The third son.
2: Hmm.
1: So, yeah. I love that show. But I can't remember what it's called. Come on, Mary. Come on, Farmer.
2: Oh, the Big Valley.
1: Big Valley.
2: Yeah,
1: that's what it was.
2: I said Death Valley.
1: Yeah. That threw me completely off. I'm like, it wasn't Death Valley.
2: Okay.
1: But, yeah.
2: The Big Valley.
1: The Big Valley.
2: That ran 65 to 69.
1: Yeah. So good. Yeah. I love Barbara Stanwyck. And she was in the original Titanic, one of them. And she just did so many great movies. Another movie I saw the other day was Wait Until Dark.
2: Okay.
1: It's with Audrey Hepburn. She's a blind woman. She lives in a garden apartment in New York City, and she's completely blind. And her husband gets off a plane, and as he gets off this plane, this woman shoves this doll in his arms, and then she runs. And so these people were chasing her, but of course he had the doll. So anyway, then he has to go out of town on business for a couple days.
2: Wow.
1: And she's alone in that apartment. And then the plot is to try to find that doll because they knew who he was somehow. I can't remember, but it's so good. It's so scary.
2: Wow.
1: Because she's blind in that apartment and they're pretending to be cops. And it's really good. It's called Wait Until Dark. I bet you go to Amazon Prime or Netflix and search it, and it'll pop right up.
2: Wow. I'm looking at a list here. Rawhide, too. Clint
1: Eastwood. Oh, yeah. I liked Rawhide.
2: Yeah. But the Cisco Kid, also Judge Roy Bean. Do you remember that one at all?
1: Well, that was a movie.
2: These are the, I typed in top TV shows, Westerns.
1: So I don't remember that being a TV show. Okay. Maybe it was, yeah. But
2: also... Buffalo Bill Jr., Annie Oakley, The Roy Rogers Show, The Gene Autry Show, Zorro, too.
1: Mm-hmm.
2: The Loner. That one only ran a season, 1965 to 66.
1: And just to put things a little bit more back into my ballpark, I watched parts one and two of the three-part documentary on Charles Manson.
2: Okay.
1: last night.
2: Was it interesting?
1: I thought there couldn't be one single thing I didn't know. We lived through it. Mm. We woke up in the morning hearing it on the radio, and and then there's a lot of stuff that I didn't know.
2: Okay.
1: Yeah.
2: Wow.
1: Okay, well, anyway, we'll be right back with the news and Mark in just a moment here on KXRE. 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
2: Yes, thank you, Patty. It is 7:24 coming up in this newscast. Central Minnesota has a new medical school to boost medical services in rural Minnesota. And the latest U.S. Drought Monitor map shows that most of the area does remain either abnormally dry or in a moderate drought. And the Wings Over Alexandria air show is set for tomorrow at the Alexandria Regional Airport. We'll have more on those stories, but first, a woman from Alexandria has been injured following a single vehicle crash in Stearns County. The State Patrol says that crash took place on Thursday morning near St. Joseph. A Toyota Corolla was reportedly traveling westbound along I-94 when it left the roadway and rolled. Officials say Mary Catherine Stengland, 64, of Alexandria, was injured and taken to the hospital. That crash does remain under investigation. And the person who died in the fire and explosion near Parker's Prairie was identified on Thursday as Paulette Vensky, a 77-year-old woman who lived at that home. The Otter Tail County Sheriff's Office says a family dog is missing and is presumed to be dead. A Henning fireman was injured in the initial response to the scene. The fireman was treated and released from the hospital. No other injuries were reported. At this time, no foul play is suspected. However, the incident does remain under investigation. And a relative is identifying four family members in a Burnsville Hopkins murder-suicide. Police say Nathan Brown killed his wife, Kristen, and their 7-year-old daughter at a Hopkins daycare on Wednesday. Authorities say Brown earlier killed 78-year-old mother, Alice, at her home in Burnsville and then took his own life. A parent witnessed the Hopkins attack and helped four children escape. And multiple Minnesota communities are reportedly dropping Flock license plate cameras. In central Minnesota, the Sherburne County Sheriff's Office will stop using the cameras amid concerns about public trust and data use, while Winona County is not replacing several cameras that were stolen. In Stearns County, an 18-year-old is facing a felony charge for allegedly cutting down a license plate camera. And Alexandria Technical and Community College welcome more than 90 middle and high school students to campus this summer for a series of hands-on summer camps designed to give students an early look at career fields, college programs, and the skills needed for each. Seven camps were offered throughout the summer. Mechtronics, AI, and data. Also, scrubs, welding, cybersecurity, design, and AI and engineering that was open to students in grade 6 through 12. The camps gave participants opportunities to step into labs and workshops and work with equipment and technology and learn directly from faculty and staff. Well, the Alexandria City Council met on Thursday night. Tom Chorley files this first report.
4: The Alexandria City Council and EDA approved TIF District Number 69 with Unique Opportunities LLC for a five-phase, 375-unit multifamily housing development on or about 32 acres off South McKay Avenue. Phase 1 was required to have a minimum assessed value of $13.21 million, but the completed phase was assessed at $10.81 million because the actual value is lower than originally projected. The contract for private redevelopment must be amended to reflect the lower valuation and establish the required minimum assessment agreement. The amendment also adds Schedule H, which lenders must sign if the developer assigns future TIF notes. It clarifies that TIF payments depend on the assessed value of each completed phase and cannot be determined until each phase is built and assessed. The EDA will consider and act on a resolution authorizing the First Amendment to the redevelopment contract. For the city, there is no financial impact with the action. Concerning the City Police Department, the purpose for a renewal to the Master Joint Powers Agreement and Court Services Amendment is to allow for continued access to Bureau of Criminal Apprehension data, systems, and tools for criminal justice purposes through the Minnesota Department of Public Safety Criminal Justice Data Communications Network. These agreements are a five-year joint powers agreement and are due with an annual fee of approximately $1,560. Orb Management originally began working with the city in December 2025 as the owner's representative for the exploratory phase of the Phase 3 Prime West RCC expansion and renovation project. Its work has since expanded to include project management for commissioning. Under this second amendment, Orb would work with the City Council to identify potential projects eligible for state bonding funds, review and validate work completed by previous design and construction firms, identify priority projects and establish total project budgets based on available funding, recommend a path forward for implementation of the selected project with the goal of giving the City Council enough information to decide whether and how to proceed with design and construction of eligible Phase 3 projects using bonding funds. The Plans and Studies Fund would cover the additional consulting costs. Council agreed to extend Orb's contract for two additional months at a cost of $4,950 per month. This is Tom Chorley.
2: All right, thanks, Tom. We'll have another of his reports coming your way on Monday. And a new study questions the accuracy of the results of Minnesota standardized tests. The reason? A higher number of students are not participating. Aaron Rosenthal is the research director for North Star Policy Action, who looked at the numbers.
5: Absences tend to be a bigger issue driving non-participation in urban schools, whereas refusals, right, saying I'm just not going to take the test, tends to be a bigger aspect of non-participation in suburban and rural schools.
2: Now, he does say without more students taking the test, the results may not be as accurate for the state average. He does say in some districts, up to 60% of students are opting out from taking the test. And the number of first-time filings for unemployment are up across the state. That's according to the U.S. Department of Labor, which says for the week ending August 8th, there were more than 3,600 first-time filings here in Minnesota, which is several hundred more filings than the week prior. Nationally, the number of initial filings increased compared to the week before. And rural Minnesota has a new medical school. The CentraCare regional campus of the U of M Medical School is now open in St. Cloud. DFL State Senator Eric Putman, who led the legislative fight for funding, says this will help more rural students and communities.
6: Research has shown, I think pretty conclusively, that where you go to medical school influences where you practice, and where you do your residency influences where you practice. And so we have all these great relationships out here with the St. Cloud Hospital, with hospitals in Wilmer, all throughout greater Minnesota.
2: Now, besides expanding medical education, the new campus will strengthen access for Minnesotans seeking health care and boost the medical workforce across central Minnesota. And experts say spending time outdoors can be an important stress reliever. Clinical health psychologist Dr. Christy White says research consistently shows mental health benefits from being out in nature.
7: There's a lot of research to demonstrate the mental health benefits of being able to spend time in nature in restorative environments. It's really good for us. A lot of people were able to kind of cope with the stress of a global pandemic by being able to spend time outdoors.
2: White says recent wildfires and smoke have prevented people from getting outside this summer, but they hope they should enjoy the outdoors when it's safe to do so. And the latest U.S. drought monitor map released on Thursday shows most of central and west central Minnesota are currently abnormally dry to being in a moderate drought. Most of Douglas County is now in a moderate drought, except for the southwest corner, which is abnormally dry. Most of Pope, Grant, and Stevens counties are at last check abnormally dry. All of Otter Tail County is currently in a moderate drought, while most of Todd County is also in a moderate drought, except for the northeastern corner, which is in a severe drought. A more active weather pattern is expected to set up early next week, with some rain chances and cooler temps expected Monday night through Wednesday. Well, the Wings Over Alexandria Air Show will take place tomorrow at the Alexandria Regional Airport in Alexandria. Airport manager Craig Anderson says it's going to be a great show.
8: We were really debating last year, do we do one in 2026 or do we wait 3 years, because our runway is scheduled to be torn up next year. So we figured let's build off of some of the success we had last year and do another show. Then we'll get on like an every other year type time frame. So we're bringing it back for 2026 this coming Saturday. We got about double the axis last year. The Fagans are bringing up four of their World War II airplanes. Two of them showed up yesterday, actually. I think the others are scheduled to come in Friday.
2: By the way, gates will open tomorrow at 11:30 a.m. with the main air show performances getting underway at 1 p.m. Tickets are $20 in advance and are available online, and $25 at the gate on Saturday in case of rain tomorrow. A rain date will take place on Sunday. For the latest updates and for tickets, go to the website wingsoveralexandria.org. And finally, the University of Minnesota football team is now less than 3 weeks away from getting the season underway. The Gophers continue fall camp in preparation for the upcoming first game next month. PJ likes what he has seen from his quarterback so far.
9: I feel really good about just the room in general. I think Drake's doing a great job of leading that room. But, you know, it's going to continue to be a competition throughout the entire training camp. And we'll go from there.
2: By the way, the Gophers will open up the season at home against Eastern Illinois on September 3rd. And that's a look at your news. I'm Mark Anthony.
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12: This is Weatherology. I'm meteorologist Michael Caro with a look at your Alexandria Lakes area forecast. High temperatures working up into the lower 80s for today under partly sunny skies. Then for tonight, a chance for some late-night showers and storms developing with lows in the mid-60s. Saturday, more scattered showers and thunder showers there with highs right around 80. And that's your latest forecast. For KXRA, I'm meteorologist Michael Caro. Right now it's 64.
1: And we have clear skies, wind is from the east, light and variable. Sun going down tonight at 8:31. 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
5: This is MNN Sports. I'm Mike Graham reporting from Dyersville, Iowa, where last night the Minnesota Twins lost to the Philadelphia Phillies 7-1 at the Field of Dreams ballpark. Philly slugger Kyle Schwarber belted a pair of homers into the cornfields over the right field wall to lead the way.
6: If you have the opportunity to play a game here, you want positive results, but do it here, yes. It was really cool. I mean, just from how the experience was from when we got here, having the opportunity to go over to the movie set, walk around, see it. We all watched the movie as kids growing up, so it's really cool to be able to see exactly where it was.
5: While the Twins didn't have the outcome they wanted, outfielder Trevor Larnach says it was an incredible night in rural Iowa.
7: The different setting was just cool, man. It was just a cool atmosphere, and the amount of people that showed up and the way it was put together, it's all around, like Shelton said, the experiences, I'll never forget it.
5: Minnesota manager Derek Shelton says he won't forget it either.
8: The ability to play catch with my dad over on the field was really special. You know, I mean, you turn the corner and there's 27 Hall of Famers. And for me, personally, I mean, Cal Ripken's my favorite player. It's why I wear number 8. You know, he's standing there.
5: More than 7,000 fans watched the game here in Iowa. Luke Keyshaw hit a homer for the Twins. The two teams will have tonight off. They'll resume their 3-game interleague series at Target Field tomorrow night back in Minneapolis. The AAA Saints also lost in Iowa last night. They fell to the Iowa Cubs in Des Moines 10-3. The Minnesota Vikings have a travel day today. They're headed east. They'll play a preseason game against the New York Giants in New Jersey tomorrow at noon. The Golden Gopher football team continues fall camp. Head coach PJ Fleck says the quarterbacks are doing well so far.
9: Feel really good about just the room in general. I think Drake's doing a great job of leading that room. But, you know, that's going to continue to be a competition throughout the entire training camp. And we'll go from there.
5: From Dyersville, Iowa, this is MNN Sports.
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0: So cute. Little Rena Hartzell singing to Vivian on Vivian's 8th birthday back in 2019. Those kids are growing up, I'll tell you. 762-8167 is the number to call, and I think the queen of the birthday club is waiting in line.
1: Oh, she is. She is ready. Hi there, Kathleen.
2: Well, good morning to you.
1: Yes, oh, good and morning, dear. Right back at you.
2: I would like to wish happy birthday to Sandra Broadhurst and happy anniversary to Alex and Kayleen Austinson today.
1: Okay. Well, good deal. We always love hearing from you, so I hope you have a good day.
2: Thanks, you too.
1: Yep. We'll Bye. Talk soon. Bye-bye. And let's grab this line, too, Patty. Hi there. Welcome.
3: Hi. I'd like to wish happy birthday to one of our great heroes, Kimberly Shoemaker.
0: Okay.
1: Well, excellent. Thank you.
4: Thank you.
1: Have a great day. All right. On to this line, too. Hi there. Welcome. Happy Friday.
5: Good morning to you.
1: Thank you.
5: And I would like to wish a great friend of ours, Jean Glebe, a very happy birthday today.
1: Today, yes. I hope they have a great birthday, yes. And I hope you have a great weekend.
0: Happy birthday, Jean.
5: Oh, I hope so, too.
1: All right. Thank you.
0: I sure do.
1: Bye now.
0: I want to say happy birthday to my sweet, sweet great niece, Lindsay Weisel Wallachek. She lives in Elk River, Minnesota, and she has two wonderful kids, and she's a beautiful girl, and I think about her a lot this time of year because she helped us for so many years.
1: At fairs
0: At the fair. And,
1: okay.
0: Yeah, at the gun show.
1: Oh, wow.
0: Yeah, she was really a great girl. Have her stay with me.
1: At the gun shows, you would sell food too then?
0: Mm-hmm.
1: Okay.
0: Hamburgers, hot dogs.
1: Oh, wow.
0: Yeah.
1: Neat.
0: Yeah. Before they had a lunch bar at the...
1: Sure. That makes sense.
0: RCNC. Wow. Mm-hmm. Yeah.
1: You guys did it all over the years.
0: Yeah, pretty much for Bud Fitzgerald, you know. Everybody Roy really thought the world of him, so, yeah.
1: Okay.
0: Yeah.
1: Well, neat. 762-8167.
0: I also on my list have happy birthday to twins Connor and Jace Person. Logan Hayburn. Jake Stone. We all know Jake.
1: Yeah.
0: Brian Sullivan and Linda Schofield birthdays today.
1: Good list. 762-8167. Celebrity wise, actress Jack A. Harry is 70. She was on Sister, Sister.
0: Yes.
1: Everybody Hates Chris. Also, Days of Our Lives.
0: All she did was smile.
1: Yeah. So I interviewed her a few years ago, and I won't take time.
0: I just want to thank whoever came over here to the east side and hung up new blinds in the window.
1: Oh, wow.
0: Because the east sun comes up, and we're facing it. And so we couldn't see anything. You couldn't see the monitors or anything. So I hung a black garbage bag in the window to block out the sun, and apparently that did get someone's attention. And we have a lovely blind there this morning. So.
1: Wow, that's pretty ghetto.
0: Thank you, whoever did that. It was totally ghetto, yeah. And in the morning, I'd come sometime and be thrown in the corner, my black bag. I think that was funny. Rexford. So, anyway, there was a reason for it. It wasn't to keep people from looking in. It was to keep the sun from blinding us.
1: Mm.
0: And I didn't realize it was so bad because the first morning I worked here on the east side, I didn't have, it was cloudy. I didn't notice it. And then I stopped down here Sunday morning and, Jim Faber and a couple of the guys were sitting in the sun was just, he said, what can I do? He said, I can't see anything.
1: And
0: so I hung up the garbage, the infamous garbage bag then.
1: Yeah. You little redneck, you.
0: A little. Yeah. Yeah. I'm an East Sider.
1: Yeah, that's right. You're
0: okay.
1: Tough.
0: We will take one quick break and we'll be back and we'll play trivia in just a moment.
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0: Okie dokie, we're going to play trivia, and it is brought to you by 6th and Broadway Clothing and Decor. If you haven't stopped in there, ladies, if you are visiting the Lakes area, this my hometown this week, I suggest you stop down at 6th and Broadway, and you will walk in there and go, what are you talking about? What in the world, a town this size, has these brands of clothing? It's amazing. So stop down today at 6th and Broadway. The help is wonderful. It's quite the place. Mm-hmm. A beautiful building that looks like it should be in Savannah.
1: Wow.
0: Yeah.
1: See, okay. I'm going to quick sneak in a caller here before we play trivia. Do you have a birthday or an anniversary wish?
4: I do. This is Shelley Kay, and I want to say happy birthday to my son, who's 31 today, Manfred Foster.
1: Wow, 31 today. Well, thanks, Shelley Kay. Thanks, I hope you have a great weekend.
4: Thank you.
1: Yeah,
4: bye.
1: Thank you. Shelley Kay there.
0: Isn't that a cool name?
1: Yeah, it is. All right, trivia now. So, on her birthday list, Patty, actress Susan Olsen is 65. Which of the Brady girls did she play? 7, 6, 2, 8, 1, 6, 7. So again, actress Susan Olsen is 65 today. She played which Brady daughter on the TV show The Brady Bunch? 7, 6, 2, 8, 1, 6, 7. 7, 6, 2, 8, 1, 6, 7. Love to hear from you.
0: Yeah.
1: Was it Jan? Was it Cindy? Was it Marcia? A, B, or C? What do you think?
0: Was it Cindy? Was it Susan Schofield that played Cindy or Jan or Marcia?
1: Which would it be?
0: There's a hint there.
1: Yes.
0: Okay.
1: A good hint, by the way. Very good. Patty could maybe be a lifeline, too. 7, 6, 2, 8, 1, 6, 7. So, again, Susan Olsen, that's with an E, Olsen, is 65 today. She played which of the Brady daughters? 7, 6, 2, 8, 1, 6, 7. 7, 6, 2, 8, 1, 6, 7.
0: Yes. Yes. And it's from 6th Avenue Clothing and Decor at $10 gift certificate.
1: Such a deal.
0: Yeah.
1: All you got to do is
0: 7, 6, 2, 8, 1, 6, 7.
1: Yeah.
0: I'll throw in a sticker. I'm collecting those stickers, so maybe
1: a sticker too.
0: Yeah.
1: Wow. Look at you going all out today.
0: So I found them in the back. I'm not telling anybody. I'm just giving some away.
1: You've made an executive decision. You rebel.
0: The boss is gone.
1: All right. Let's grab this caller. Hi there. What do you think?
7: What do you think? How about Marcia?
1: You want to use Patty for a lifeline?
7: Yeah, I would.
1: Okay, Patty, what do you think?
0: I think it was Cindy.
1: She thinks it was Cindy.
7: Okay, that would have been my second guess.
1: Okay. Final answer?
7: I'll go with that. Yep.
1: You are both correct.
0: Yay!
1: Way to go. What's your name?
7: Thank you, Patty.
0: You bet.
7: This is Jean Lipka.
1: All right, Jean. Way to go. So you can pick that up during our normal business hours.
0: She had that little lisp, remember?
7: Okay.
0: So I was kind of giving
7: that. Thank you so much.
1: Yeah, thank you. I knew you you were doing. So here's a little bit of Cindy.
8: I was wondering, do you think I ought to have my ears pierced? Cindy, the last thing you need is two more holes in your head.
0: Gee, that's funny.
9: Oh, no.
8: Cindy, not again. I have to make sure I wear just the right thing on television, don't I?

0: at the Alexandria Regional Airport. We'll talk with Airport Manager Craig Anderson about that show. Those stories and many others coming your way next hour.
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8: I'm Rich Thomason. A key driver of the American economy, retail sales weakened last month, according to newly released government figures. Less expensive gasoline played a role in the spending slump. Retail sales slipped 0.6% last month, the steepest decline since May 2025. Rescue efforts continue in earthquake-stricken Colombia, even as authorities acknowledge the likelihood of finding survivors from Monday's quake is growing slimmer by the hour.
9: Search teams raising fists to call for silence as they listen for signs of life in the rubble. While the new president, Abelardo de la Espriella, says nearly 400 people remain missing, civilian-run databases put the number 10 times higher.
8: And that's correspondent Ben Thomas. The United Arab Emirates blames Iran for drone attacks on two tankers operated by a state-owned oil company as they move through the Strait of Hormuz. No casualties, but it does underscore the dangers faced by vessels as they seek to navigate the international waterway, which, according to former Trump National Security Advisor K.T. McFarland, is becoming increasingly less important.
10: So what has President Trump done? Other presidents have tried to ameliorate Iran or jolly Iran or let them do what they wanted or thought they could charm them out of it. But what President Reagan and what President Trump has done is said, I'll just make the Strait of Hormuz irrelevant. The Strait's irrelevant now. Why? The countries in the region are no longer afraid of Iran.

0: on. They're getting their oil to market by pipeline. And as every day goes on, more pipelines are built and fortified, so more and more oil will move by pipeline. The UAE already moves 85% of its oil by pipeline.
1: KT McFarland speaking with the Salem Radio Network. Watching Wall Street this hour ahead of the opening bell, Dow futures are down 70 points. The Nasdaq futures, 82 points higher. 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
1: Reform UK leader Nigel Farage has beaten a most unconventional candidate, comedian Count Binface, in a widely mocked British election.
3: The result of Thursday's vote means the Reform Party leader Nigel Farage regains the Clapton seat in Parliament he quit a month ago. He decided in July, while being investigated over a $6.7 million gift from a crypto billionaire overseas, that he would run for the open seat to prove he had voters' support. The trash can wearing comic candidate Count Binface is a serial candidate who's challenged prime ministers past and present. He became the default challenger after the major parties, like the Conservatives, boycotted the election as a stunt. I'm Charles de Ledesma.
1: Ash from Sicily's Mount Etna has forced the closure of the island's largest airport for the fifth consecutive day. Hundreds of summer holiday travelers stranded during the biggest travel week of the year. Townhall.com. President Trump's name may again adorn the Kennedy Center.
4: The handpicked board of the Kennedy Center has voted to move forward with a two-year closure to allow for renovation work called for by President Trump.
5: And we're going to have something that when it opens, it's going to be brand new, beautiful.
4: The board is also naming the plaza in front after Trump and putting his name back on the facade. The new inscription would read, "The John F. Kennedy Center for the Performing Arts, restored and renovated by President Donald Trump." It's not yet clear if that would run afoul of a May court order by a U.S. district judge who blocked the closure as ill-informed and said Trump's name had been added illegally. Ohio Congresswoman Joyce Beattie, who filed the lawsuit opposing the changes, called the latest development a transparent effort to circumvent the court's ruling. Jennifer King, Washington.
1: Arizona State University is offering a new bachelor's degree in content creation. Critics question the value of such a degree, but proponents insist content creation is a viable career path these days. Townhall.com.
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0: This is Weatherology. I'm meteorologist Michael Caro with a look at your Alexandria Lakes area forecast. High temperatures working up into the lower 80s for today under partly sunny skies. Then for tonight, a chance for some late-night showers and storms developing with lows in the mid-60s. Saturday, more scattered showers and thundershowers there with highs right around 80. And that's your latest forecast. For KXRA, I'm meteorologist Michael Caro. Right now it's 64.
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2: 64 degrees and sunshine in the Lakes area, 7 minutes after 8. Mark Anthony joins us next with news. Mark?
3: Yeah, thank you, Patty. Happy Friday, everyone. Coming up in this newscast, Central Minnesota has a new medical school to boost medical services in rural Minnesota. And the latest U.S. Drought Monitor map shows that most of the area does remain either abnormally dry or in a moderate drought. And the Wings Over Alexandria Air Show is set for tomorrow at the Alexandria Regional Airport. We'll have more on those stories, but first, a woman from Alexandria has been injured following a single vehicle crash in Stearns County. The State Patrol says that crash took place on Thursday morning near St. Joseph. A Toyota Corolla was reportedly traveling westbound along I-94 when it left the roadway and rolled. Officials say Mary Catherine Stangland, 64, of Alexandria, was injured and taken to the hospital. That crash does remain under investigation. And the person who died in the fire and explosion near Parker's Prairie was identified on Thursday as Paulette Vensky, a 77-year-old woman who lived at that home. The Otter Tail County Sheriff's Office says a family dog is missing and is presumed to be dead. A Henning fireman was injured in the initial response to the scene. The fireman was treated and released from the hospital. No other injuries were reported. At this time, no foul play is suspected. However, the incident does remain under investigation. And a relative is identifying four family members in a Burnsville Hopkins murder-suicide. Police say Nathan Brown killed his wife, Kristen, and their 7-year-old daughter at a Hopkins daycare on Wednesday. Authorities say Brown earlier killed 78-year-old mother, Alice, at her home in Burnsville and then took his own life. A parent witnessed the Hopkins attack and help four children escape. And multiple Minnesota communities are reportedly dropping Flock license plate cameras. In central Minnesota, the Sherburne County Sheriff's Office will stop using the cameras amid concerns about public trust and data use, while Winona County is not replacing several cameras that were stolen. In Stearns County, an 18-year-old is facing a felony charge for allegedly cutting down a license plate camera. Well, the Alexandria City Council met on Thursday night. Tom Chorley files this first report.
4: The Alexandria City Council and EDA approved TIF District Number 69 with Unique Opportunities, LLC, for a five-phase, 375-unit multifamily housing development on or about 32 acres off South McKay Avenue. Phase 1 was required to have a minimum assessed value of $13.21 million, but the completed phase was assessed at $10.81 million because the actual value is lower than originally projected. The contract for private redevelopment must be amended to reflect the lower valuation and establish the required minimum assessment agreement. The amendment also adds Schedule H, which lenders must sign if the developer assigns future TIF notes. It clarifies that TIF payments depend on the assessed value of each completed phase and cannot be determined until each phase is built and assessed. The EDA will consider and act on a resolution authorizing the First Amendment to the redevelopment contract For the city, there is no financial impact with the action. Concerning the City Police Department, the purpose for a renewal to the Master Joint Powers Agreement and Court Services Amendment is to allow for continued access to Bureau of Criminal Apprehension data, systems, and tools for criminal justice purposes through the Minnesota Department of Public Safety Criminal Justice Data Communications Network. These agreements are a 5-year joint powers agreement and are due with an annual fee of approximately $1,560. ORM Management originally began working with the city in December 2025 as the owner's representative for the exploratory phase of the Phase 3 Prime West RCC expansion and renovation project. Its work has since expanded to include project management for commissioning. Under the Second Amendment, ORB would work with the City Council to identify potential projects eligible for state bonding funds, review and validate work completed by previous design and construction firms, identify priority projects and establish total project budgets based on available funding, recommend a path forward for implementation of the selected project with the goal of giving the City Council enough information to decide whether and how to proceed with design and construction of eligible Phase 3 projects using bonding funds. The Plans and Studies Fund would cover the additional consulting costs. Council agreed to extend ORB's contract for 2 additional months at a cost of $4,950 per month. This is Tom Chorley.
3: All right, thanks, Tom. We'll have another of his reports coming your way on Monday. And the number of first-time filings for unemployment are up across the state. That's according to the U.S. Department of Labor, which says for the week ending August 8th, there were more than 3,600 first-time filings here in Minnesota, which is several hundred more filings than the week prior. Nationally, the number of initial filings increased compared to the week before. And rural Minnesota has a new medical school, the CentraCare Regional Campus of the U of M Medical School is now open in St. Cloud. DFL State Senator Eric Putman, who led the legislative fight for funding, says this will help more rural students and communities.
5: Research has shown, I think pretty conclusively, that where you go to medical school influences where you practice, and where you do your residency influences where you practice. And so we have all these great relationships out here with the St. Cloud Hospital, with hospitals in Wilmer, all throughout greater Minnesota.
3: Now, besides expanding medical education, the new campus will strengthen access for Minnesotans seeking health care and boost the medical workforce across central Minnesota. And the latest U.S. Drought Monitor map released on Thursday shows most of central and west central Minnesota are currently abnormally dry to be in a moderate drought. Most of Douglas County is now in a moderate drought, except for the southwest corner, which is abnormally dry. Most of Pope, Grant, and Stevens counties are at last check abnormally dry. All of Otter Tail County is currently in a moderate drought, while most of Todd County is also in a moderate drought, except for the northeastern corner, which is in a severe drought. A more active weather pattern is expected to set up early next week with some rain chances and cooler temps expected Monday night through Wednesday. Well, the Wings Over Alexandria Air Show will take place tomorrow at the Alexandria Regional Airport in Alexandria. Airport manager Craig Anderson says it's going to be a great show.
6: We were really debating last year, do we do one in 2026 or do we wait 3 years because our runway is scheduled to be torn up next year. So we figured let's build off of some of the success we had last year and do another show. Then we'll get on like an every other year type time frame. So we're bringing it back for 2026 this coming Saturday. We got about double the axes last year. The Fagans are bringing up 4 of their World War II airplanes. 2 of them showed up yesterday, actually. I think the others are scheduled to come in Friday.
3: By the way, gates will open tomorrow at 11:30 a.m. with the main air show performances getting underway at 1 p.m. Tickets are $20 in advance and are available online and $25 at the gate on Saturday in case of rain tomorrow. A rain date will take place on Sunday. For the latest updates and for tickets, go to the website wingsoveralexandria.org. And finally, the University of Minnesota football team is now less than 3 weeks away from getting the season underway. The Gophers continue fall camp in preparation for the upcoming first game next month. PJ likes what he has seen from his quarterback so far.
7: I feel really good about just the room in general. I think Drake's doing a great job of leading that room. But, you know, that's going to continue to be a competition throughout the entire training camp. And we'll go from there.
3: By the way, the Gophers will open up the season at home against Eastern Illinois on September 3rd. And that's a look at your news. I'm Mark Anthony.
2: And thank you so much, Mark. Dave McClure will join us in just a moment.
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2: Maybe they took that one down when they remodeled the studio and didn't put it back up because it's identical, so it must have been somewhere.
9: Well, I don't.
2: Sorry. Yep.
10: Oh, there we are. Okay. Yeah. I don't recall. I want to say these sets of blinds are new. I know that there were some blinds in on the east window earlier before the remodel of the studio, but I want to say. I think Chris was in here one day. I think he was doing some measurements to see what would be the appropriate. Okay. So I'm
2: so
10: guessing
2: they just
10: these
2: didn't
10: are
2: like my garbage bag or what?
10: It was classic. I mean, yeah. You know that
2: it was ghetto.
10: That, yeah. It would be the D-Max solution. Okay. Here. You know. So
2: Actually, the way that came about was I came down here on Sunday morning. I can't remember what Sunday morning, and Jim was working in here.
10: Yeah.
2: And there was somebody else in here too, and I can't remember, and they. He said, you know, I can't work. You can't, when that sun is right over the,
10: right.
2: You can't see it. You can't see the monitors or anything.
10: Yeah, and the way our alternate KXRA studio, and it, I don't know if this is the last weekday that we'll be using the alternate studio. I know it's fun. I know you're going to be involved with the Douglas County Fair next week, and so you've got some time off coming, and Jackson's actually going to be away the first 2 days next week. So when the brand new studio is all ready to go, and that might be on Monday, it might be over the weekend.
2: Okay.
10: But so I'll be the first one to sample.
2: So you'll
10: be
2: working for me.
10: Yes, I'll be on both Monday morning and Tuesday morning.
2: Okay.
10: So it will be me and Mark rather than you and Mark and or Mark and Jackson. So
2: wonderful.
10: I may be able to visit with Kathleen for the birthday club. I feel fortunate. It's always a highlight on Saturday mornings when I work on the air to interact with Kathleen. And I understand she had her birthday earlier this month and everything. So.
2: She's so fun.
10: Yeah. When you're in this alternate studio, basically the way the microphone is set up, the west wall is behind your back. So you're looking out to the east. Well, the sun rises in the east, as far as I know. I mean, there might be some conspiracy theorists who feel that it's otherwise, but there's a certain angle of the sun, usually in the 7 o'clock hour when it's coming over the top branches of the trees.
2: It's only maybe 45 minutes or so, but at the same time, it would be nice to see.
10: Right. So, and we did not have any official blinds on the east window since this room got its remodeling taken care of. And I want to say that was last fall, maybe, when this project was completed and everything. But it was like 98.6% completed. Copyright Keith.
2: Okay.
10: That was a pop song back in the 60s. So a little music reference there.
2: Okay.
10: You remember the, 98.6, you know, it's almost like I think he was talking about a spot on the radio dial, but anyway, I digress. But
2: Or it could be your temperature.
10: Right.
2: Is that your normal human temperature?
10: Yes, normal body temperature.
2: So I never was quite sure.
10: Yeah. But we've been using this wonderful production room for quite a while, and it's got more space like for guests to be in if they wish to come in and record ads and things like that. But the east window did not have its set of blinds, so we had the makeshift blinds that we had been using for about 6 or 7 days.
2: I don't know why everyone was so crabby about it. It clearly said glad.
10: Yes, I know.
2: I mean, come on.
10: Why would you be mad about glad?
2: Yeah, exactly. So
10: wasn't that a slogan for the Glad trash bag company at one time?
2: Know.
10: Don't get mad, get glad.
2: I mean, it could have been, yeah. It sounds like something I would have written. But anyway, election, the primary is over.
10: Yeah, and we're gonna make some history, with what's ahead, because a lady will be the governor of the state of Minnesota,
2: right.
10: Whether it's Lisa Damith or Amy Klobuchar. So
2: yes.
10: that's exciting. I mean, I think there was a column in one of the major newspapers in the state. Why did it take so long? I know that the state of Iowa has had at least Kim Reynolds has been governor in Iowa. I don't know if she is now or
2: because nationally, and don't get mad at me, folks, but nationally, they aren't going to let that stuff happen. And when you say they, I'm absolutely talking about the men who are in power.
10: Yeah.
2: And I will never see a woman president. It's always been a dream of mine, but I never will.
10: Yeah, we've had
2: they
10: the
2: won't
10: opportunity.
2: Let that happen.
10: But I think there's a mindset of some which is really unfortunate because
2: yeah.
10: I sense. We can dicker about whether Kamala Harris should have been the candidate for
2: we
10: the Democratic Party.
2: We have not come
10: Party.
2: A long way, and don't call me baby.
10: Yes, but
2: we have come a long way.
10: But I know that there are probably some 16 months later, or whatever the case might be, that okay, what if Kamala Harris was president now?
2: Mm-hmm.
10: I mean, and we do have Donald Trump as our president, and we acknowledge that, and it is what it is. And I'm sure that, part of what we saw when we had a record primary turnout in the state of Minnesota 3 days ago, I think is a reaction to, how the mood of the country right now. And, I know that we're going to see a lot of, different messages that are coming from probably funding sources that are not connected to the state of Minnesota at all, but maybe one of the basic questions. You always hear it for a general election, but maybe you kind of bring the question up, similar to what you would do during a presidential election year, because one of the mantras, for the party that's not in power is, are you better off now than you were 4 years ago?
2: Mm-hmm.
10: Well, maybe the question needs to be begged here, are you better off now than you were 2 years ago?
2: Mm-hmm.
10: And if you are, then vote for the candidate of your choice. And if you're not, then vote for the candidate of your choice. But
2: yeah,
10: get out and vote.
2: Get out and vote. Otherwise, be quiet.
10: Yeah.
2: Don't say anything. If you didn't vote, don't say anything.
10: I think I shared this with you even maybe on Wednesday morning. A lot of different things have been going on throughout the week. So sometimes I worry that I sound a little repetitious. But I did have one person, and I worked as one of the election officials in the city of Glenwood in Pope County earlier this week. I was privileged enough to join eight other ladies as part of our election crew for the two precincts in the city of Glenwood on Tuesday. And one voter, actually, when he was checking in, I don't want to sound blunt here, he said, but if I don't vote, I don't have the right to bitch about what's going on.
2: There you go.
10: And once he checked in and cast his vote, and I'm kind of the same philosophy as
2: right.
10: well, that yep. if you don't like the way the country's going now, and you sat out the last election in 2024 because of various issues, then really you don't have much of a leg to stand on if you want to be in the complaining mode.
2: See, was your family, like, did you guys discuss politics at home?
10: Not a whole lot. I think my mom and dad, to their credit, I think did a really good job of, not discussing it real openly, at least with us kids. I think they kind of allowed us to, form our own decisions and
2: absolutely.
10: We would watch the network news at 5:30 p.m. and then we would watch the local news. I think for a long time when Ron Majors was at KSTP in the Twin Cities, we watch Channel 5 because my favorite meteorologist when I was a kid, Dr. Walt Lyons, was at KSTP. So okay. and then I think in the course of time, because I can remember when Channel 11 in the Twin Cities, when it had the call letters of WTCN, was an independent station. It wasn't until maybe late 1970s or early 1980s that WTCN became the NBC affiliate. And then KMSP became the KMSP was the ABC affiliate at the time. But then ABC affiliated with KSTP, and KSTP was affiliated previously with NBC, but NBC went over to WTCN, which is now KIR 11. And you know, all of the time that I've been alive, I think WCCO, and of course we had their sister station KCCO here in Alexandria. As far as I know, they've always been affiliated with CBS. At least WCCO has.
2: You know, Roy, I've always been, because we only had NBC here. When we got our TV station, KCMT, it was an NBC station.
10: Oh, okay.
2: So we knew all the NBC shows and everything like that. It was the only station that we got.
10: Yeah.
2: And we could get Fargo on the skip, I mean, on the rotor on the roof.
10: Yeah. And we that like using rabbit ears or was
2: it? No, it was a big antenna.
10: Oh, okay.
2: Up on the roof.
10: Oh, sure. You had to go up on the roof.
2: No, it had a rotor. It had a box on the top of the TV, and you could set it to northeast.
10: Oh.
2: You could set it to southwest.
10: Okay.
2: Southeast. You know, you could set it, and then you'd watch as it went click, click, click, click, click, click. And if something came in, it said, stop it, stop it, stop.
10: Yeah.
2: I was my dad's remote.
10: All right.
2: I did all the channel changing.
10: Okay.
2: We could get, you know, sometimes really good reception from the cities. Really good reception from Fargo, sometimes nothing.
10: All right.
2: So when we got KCMT, we only watched that. We never, ever went around at all. We didn't know. I mean, we didn't have TV guides. We didn't know what was on anywhere else.
10: Yeah.
2: And we were so happy to have KCMT. And it was, I've just always been NBC, from Huntley and Brinkley, from the news.
10: Right.
2: On right through right now. I just watch NBC.
10: Well, you know, late night talk shows, I don't think we would have, you know, the selection that we do now if it wasn't for Johnny Carson.
2: No.
10: You know? And wasn't there an original host of The Tonight Show before Johnny Carson?
2: Jack Parr.
10: Okay, yeah. Mm-hmm. I was wondering if he wasn't the one that started it. But then Johnny Carson came not that long after.
2: And Steve Allen.
10: Oh, yes.
2: Was also originally, I believe, and then Jack Parr, and then... Okay. Johnny Carson forever and ever.
10: Right.
2: But yeah, he was just so, so legendary.
10: Yeah.
2: Yeah. He was not the man we knew.
10: Right.
2: I mean, he was not the man we thought we knew.
10: Right.
2: He's kind of a cad, but man, was he good at his job.
10: Oof-ta. Oh, yeah.
2: Oh, so good.
10: Yeah.
2: My goodness. I just loved it. And then somebody, I saw a blurb of the, a couple nights ago on some of these news. Well, actually, I'm watching that documentary on Charles Manson. And it was and it was on that one. And it was that tall, very dark-haired, handsome man that was on after The Tonight Show. Do you remember who that was?
10: Oh, dang. For some reason, the name Tom Snyder is coming to my mind.
2: That was Tom Snyder.
10: Oh, it was?
2: Yeah,
10: okay.
2: Yeah. And he was just great. He reminded me of Steve Sherwin.
10: Oh,
2: and, he was just great. And on this documentary I'm watching about Charles Manson, which I thought I knew everything there was to know about that, because we woke up in the morning to the radio being on and hearing what had happened in California. And so the whole country was just in fear of what was happening, that these people were just being murdered in their homes. And here it was, that little pipsqueak. But I learned so much, and I've watched the first two episodes. In the third episode, I was going to go in my room and watch it. I never even turned the TV once I got in there. I was all out.
10: Okay.
2: But anyway, I'm going to watch the third one tonight, I think. I've just learned so much I didn't know. I can't believe it. I was like, oh my God, Charlie himself killed Hinman, drove to Hinman's house and shot and killed him.
10: Mm.
2: Wow. I didn't know that. I knew somebody in his family had done it, but I didn't know it was actually Charlie. So
10: yeah,
2: wow. And the women, like Gypsy, and the other girl from Minnesota, Diane Lake. They were both members of the family. They're both on this documentary, and they talk about being a part of Manson's family. And Gypsy was kind of like everybody's mom in that family, but she's a very attractive, much older woman now. And Diane Lake talks about what it was like, how she had these girls had some kind of issue at home. Yeah. And when they graduated, they took off and then unfortunately ran into Charlie and just became, see, he would have just absolutely cracked me up. He was little and skinny, and I don't think, they said he was kind of a hypnotist.
10: Oh.
2: I don't think it would have worked on me.
10: Right.
2: Or any of my friends. I don't know. But, it's been very, very interesting.
10: Yeah, it sounds that way. Now, you mentioned you've watched the first two episodes. Yeah. How many
2: there's
10: are?
2: There's three. There's
10: okay,
2: just three.
10: So there's just one more.
2: It's a Netflix produced documentary.
10: Okay. Yeah.
2: Yeah, and it's actual voice recordings of Charlie from prison, of Tex Watson from prison.
10: Oh,
2: Tex
10: wow.
2: Watson was as guilty as anybody in that family. He was evil, violent, incredibly handsome, former high school athlete, top student. Ended up in from Texas to California and a part of the Manson family.
10: Wow.
2: Yeah. And they interview all of them from prison, and Bobby Beausoleil.
10: Yeah.
2: Who shot a drug dealer that they were working with and ended up in prison for that. And Charlie was determined to get him out of prison. Well, you can't just do that. I mean, he was nobody. Charlie was nobody. How he thought he could get him out. He thought by staging these murders and making him look similar to Hinman's murder, that they would think, oh, it wasn't Bobby Beausoleil. It was somebody who's still out there killing people.
10: Yeah.
2: So, and he thought they'd let him go. I mean, that's so skewed.
10: Right.
2: But anyway, now you don't have to watch it.
10: Okay. Well, it is interesting because, you know, Mark and I were talking a little bit yesterday, you know, Netflix, it's interesting the programming that they do come up with. And now they're also going into doing streaming of live sporting events. You know, the Field of Dreams baseball game between the Twins and the Phillies from Dyersville, Iowa last night
2: Netflix.
10: Was only on Netflix.
2: Yeah.
10: And so if you don't have Netflix, you weren't able to watch it live last night. So, that might be something. And I know my brother Mark has shared with me, because he has access to a Netflix account, and they did a mini series on President James Garfield from the 1880s. Mm-hmm. It's called Death by Lightning, and it premiered last fall. And I believe the actor who played Chester Arthur in that series is up for a Primetime Emmy Award.
2: Cool, I'm going to look for that
10: for his role. But Matthew McFadden and his role as Charles Guiteau was tremendous. And then I don't know the actor's name who played President Garfield, but he was very good in it. But, it talked about, because James Garfield was one of the presidents that was assassinated while in office. But the thing is, the bullet didn't kill him right away. The bullet basically was lodged in his body. And he ended up dying probably about 10 weeks after being shot in the summer of 19. The assassination occurred in the summer of 81, but he didn't die until September of 1881. So, it was kind of interesting.
2: So they didn't know they could take the bullet out, or they just couldn't take the bullet out?
10: Well, at that time, the medical, the surgeons and everything like that, there was a new concept that was being used by doctors over in Europe about sterilizing your instruments and making sure that, but doctors in the United States were not embracing that practice at that point. So there are some who feel in the course of time that it was medical malpractice as much as the bullet that ultimately cost James Garfield his life.
2: Mm.
10: And again, he was an individual that was not seeking to become president, but he gave an inspirational speech at the Republican convention in 1881 in Chicago. And, And there became a movement on the convention floor that there were two other different people that were kind of the main candidates, including, mm-hmm. I believe, the incumbent from the Republican Party. But it is, it's called Death by Lightning. So you can even...
2: I'm going to look for it. I absolutely am. First rainy day.
10: Yeah.
2: And, you know, Chicago seems to do that, similar with Barack Obama.
10: Yeah.
2: That's where we first became aware of him.
10: Right.
2: Was a lot of people in the party first became aware of him speaking at that
10: right
2: convention in Chicago.
10: Well, I think, you know, the first exposure that I got to Barack Obama was almost 20 years ago now. I think Democratic convention, I think, was out in Denver. And I think he spoke out there. You know, he was, I think at that time, either he was a state
2: maybe
10: legislator.
2: Maybe he was from Chicago and was speaking in Denver. I can't remember, but
10: yeah.
2: It would have been about 20 years ago.
10: He had been in elected office for a while. I don't know if he was an Illinois senator by that time or, but he was very passionate. I mean, you know, you can understand why, you know, people.
2: You can understand him.
10: Right.
2: You know, you can understand him. He talks to you.
10: Yeah.
2: And it was like a John Kennedy thing where you could understand what he was saying. He didn't talk over your head.
10: Right. Yeah. So, I think, you know, there seems to be a certain, if you've got the skill where you can talk and, you know, kind of relate to people mm-hmm. rather than talking over them, as you point out, I think sometimes we get people that, you know, are kind of just talking.
2: Like Bill Clinton, who was a wonderful speaker, did not do that for me.
10: Yeah.
2: I didn't, I got bored real easily for some reason. I've never been able to figure that out.
10: Yeah.
2: I love to listen to Ronald Reagan. I didn't really care what he was talking about. I just loved to listen to him.
10: Right, yeah. And
2: because
10: and,
2: he, again, talked to the people. Yeah,
10: yeah. And I think that's, you know, of course, you know, he was well-established for his acting career
2: yes,
10: and everything
2: yeah.
10: like that.
2: So
10: and,
2: comfortable.
10: But yet, when he got away from the camera, and you know, maybe because he had been in front of the camera, he was a natural at addressing the nation. You know, when he talks about mourning in America, and that's MORNING mm-hmm. in America, you know,
2: morning.
10: Talking
2: mm-hmm.
10: about that dream, you know, that the American dream still is alive, and mm-hmm. we can get to that point again. And I think that resonated with a lot of people, mm-hmm. you know, back around 1980, you know, when the Iran hostage crisis was dragging on and, you know, inflation was high and, you know, it's kind of weird stuff that happened, you know, 47 years ago and so on. And, you know, how some of the topics of that time or some of the subjects of that time are back in play again, mm-hmm. you know, the United States having issues with Iran, you know, prices up and, you know, different things like that.
2: Well, so. And, you know, and there's a game show on and it is a good game show. It's on in the afternoon on some channel at some time. I don't know. I've only watched it when I ran across it. But it's where you take things and you put them, you have like seven things and you put them in order of when they happened. Have you seen that?
10: I have not. That sounds interesting.
2: So fascinating. They have this board up and they'll start you out like when Jacqueline Kennedy put in the new Rose Garden and it was 1961. I mean, I don't know if that's
10: okay,
2: right.
10: Okay,
2: anyway,
10: yeah.
2: And then they put a picture of her up there and the date. And then they say, well, when so-and-so did this, was it before or after that?
10: Oh, yeah.
2: And then they say before, if it's wrong, they lose and they lose money or they gain money or they earn money or they get money. And then they get down to the final where they have to put these things in order. And, I've learned so much watching that.
10: Yeah.
2: One boy said, well, let's see. Okay. It was about a presidential. And he started with President Trump and then Biden and then Trump and he went back and he had all the years and he had all the presidents and I'm going, who are you? And we should all know that.
10: Right.
2: But I mean, we don't remember that just off the cuff. And he was just going back in the years they were president and who was before him and who was before him. And I'm like,
10: yeah,
2: why are you on this? You should be on Jeopardy, I think.
10: Yeah, I know. Yeah. Well, I can recall when I was growing up in my family's residence out in New Hope, my parents actually had a soft-covered book in the bookcase, and it was called The Book of Presidents. And it came out probably around 1973 or something like that because it only went up to Richard Milhouse Nixon.
2: Oh,
10: so,
2: okay.
10: So you could read about all of the previous presidents. It's almost like each of the presidents up to that point had its own chapter, except I think Grover Cleveland, who served two non-consecutive terms back in the 19th century, I think he was included as part of one chapter. But
2: well, we talked about all politics in our home when we were growing up at the dinner table, sometimes at breakfast. I was real crabby at breakfast, but I'm so sorry about that, Mom and Dad. But anyway, but they just waited for me to get up and, you know, to see what my menu, what I wanted. I mean, they were just amazing. But we talked about everything. And they never said, well, this is how you should feel, or this is how you should think, or this is how you should. They would tell us, they would tell me how they felt or what their experiences in life had been up to that point.
10: Yeah.
2: From living through the Depression, from having a boy with polio, with believing in vaccinations, with the different things that had changed their lives immeasurably.
10: Sure.
2: Throughout the course of their life, and who was responsible for those things. And some of that really impacted me.
10: Right.
2: As to, and then party platform. A lot of people don't even know what the party's platform is.
10: Right.
2: And how can you, my dad said, it's important to vote. Like, if you've got two guys and you just feel badly about one of them, that's okay. Vote one over the other. But you should know what they represent. So you should know your party's platform, what they stand for.
10: Yeah.
2: And so that's something that I've just always done. I've always made it a point to find out what the party platform was.
10: And I think we took our responsibility as citizens, and you and I have a little bit of an age disparity here. But
2: do you think?
10: Well, you're part of the, you're not that.
2: I could easily be your mom.
10: Well, possibly, but you know, I become a sexagenarian next year. So,
2: I
10: turn 60 in February. Yeah. So, and that's what a sexagenarian is. Somebody between the age of 60 and 69.
2: But you can work that if you want to for other means.
10: Yes. I know. People say he's talking dirty on air, but no, it's sexagenarian is not something that you might think it 60s. Is, but, somebody that's in the age between 60 and 69. But, you know, I think we had it from our educators in school and from our educators at home, such as our parents and maybe even older siblings who got involved in voting in elections and everything. Do the homework. You can continue to do homework even as an adult. Educate yourself.
2: Absolutely.
10: And I know that there are so many more ways to get educated these days, but don't rely on just one source.
2: You know,
10: that's my worry.
2: Every time Mark goes back to college to get another degree, and he always says, you should. I'm like, I don't want to learn one more thing. It's all full up here.
10: Yes.
2: It's full. I don't want to learn anything more. But that's not true. I joke about that because I learn something every day.
10: Right. Every day that we have the opportunity to rise out of bed and get on our feet is another opportunity
2: to
10: learn.
2: Yeah. Well, I got to run.
10: All right. Thanks, Patty.
2: Yeah,
10: have a great weekend.
2: Okay.
10: Have a good time at the Douglas County Fair next week as well.
2: We will. I'll see you when I see you.
11: This is MNN Sports. I'm Mike Graham reporting from Dyersville, Iowa, where in the middle of the cornfields last night, the Phillies beat the Twins 7-1. Philadelphia slugger Kyle Schwarber hit two homers at the Field of Dreams ballpark and says the pregame ceremony was amazing.
12: We walk out of the corn, you have the opportunity to meet the Hall of Famers. Before you walk out, you're able to walk through the corn and you know, you take a peek at the big board and kind of visualize the movie all over again, and it ends up being you. So it's kind of a little pinch, right? A little reality pinch, but overall just unbelievable experience.
11: Minnesota manager Derek Shelton wasn't happy about the loss, but says the night was indeed incredible.
13: I mean, you come out of the cornfields, you've seen it on TV before. There is nothing like it. I mean, it's a once-in-a-lifetime moment. I mean, I had goosebumps just standing there and being able to be part of something like this game. I mean, it did not go our way in terms of the game, but the experience will be something that I'll cherish for a lifetime.
11: Luke Kuechel hit a solo homer in the second to account for the Twins' lone run. The two teams are off tonight. They'll resume their three-game interleague series in Minneapolis at Target Field tomorrow night. The AAA Saints also suffered a setback in Iowa last night. They lost to the Iowa Cubs in Des Moines 10-3. The Vikings have a travel day today. They're headed east. They'll play a preseason game at the New York Giants tomorrow. That game kicks off at high noon. And the Golden Gopher football team continues with fall camp. They're less than 3 weeks away from the season opener. Head coach P.J. Fleck says his team is ready for the test.
7: As you listen to coaches around the country, everybody's talking about connectivity, close. 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Everybody's good. But then we got to be able to, who's really going to be that team, that really connectivity. And it's not when the things are going great. It's when things don't go right. How real close is your team? And that gets tested throughout the year.
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2: 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I'm going to move here. And that sounds good. 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And there seems to be quite a bit of it. And we'll have that coming up next.
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23: The latest film in the Marvel Universe has made more than $1 billion internationally.
24: Hi, my name is Peter Parker. I have something to tell you that's going to sound crazy.
23: And its total haul is now more than $1.7 billion since its release July 31st. It now sits as the 10th highest grossing movie of all time and is expected to keep climbing. It's helped push this year's summer box office past the $4 billion mark. I'm Scott Carr.
4: Disney Plus is pulling the plug on the new Power Rangers series. A live-action reboot had been in development, but sources tell Deadline that the streamer is ending the project for economic reasons because it doesn't own the intellectual property. The Power Rangers brand is owned by Hasbro, which has been trying for years to get a new show produced.
25: You and I, gonna find you.
4: Fuji's Lauryn Hill and Wyclef Jean will headline the upcoming Global Citizen Festival in New York to celebrate the 30th anniversary of their album, The Score. The lineup also includes Shaboozy, John Legend, Lainey Wilson, Lenny Kravitz, and Tomorrow and Together. Global Citizen takes place in Central Park September 26th. That's entertainment. I'm Daria Albinger.
2: And we have Minnesota news coming up in just a couple minutes. But first, we're going to take a look at our financial news for this Friday.
26: The FTC says it's sending money to thousands of Grubhub users to settle a lawsuit alleging that the delivery service tricked customers with hidden fees. Mark Mayfield. In the details.
27: The payments will total more than $23 million. It comes after the FTC and the Illinois Attorney General accused the company back in 2024 of using illegal and deceptive practices. The FTC says a former Grubhub executive referred to the practice as a pricing shell game. Grubhub was also accused of deceiving its drivers about how much money they would make and listing restaurants on its platform without their permission.
26: The Bumble dating app is getting rid of its signature rule. Effective immediately, men no longer have to wait for women to message first. Another change coming to the app is that users will now have 72 hours to respond to first messages instead of just 24. And if you've noticed a lot of spam callers, you're not alone. Robocallers have been really busy lately.
4: You've probably received one of these lately.
28: Hello, this is Linda. This is the
4: Americans received more than 4.3 billion robocalls in July. That breaks down to about 140 million a day. They're driven mainly by automated pre-approved loan scams and aggressive telemarketers. Experts say the best way to avoid robocalls is not to answer calls from numbers you don't recognize. Also, enable spam blocking features or download reputable protection apps. If you do answer, don't share personal details and report persistent spam numbers to the FTC. I'm Daria Albinger.
26: And a new study out is revealing the top states to live in. WalletHub based its ranking of all 50 states on 51 key metrics, including healthcare and location, income, and homeownership rates. Natalie Migliori with more.
3: Idaho took the top spot for its low real estate tax rate and highest median income growth in the country. New Jersey took the second spot for its location to economic hubs and highly rated

0: The owner of a Hopkins Home daycare had recently told families she planned to close the business because of problems in her marriage, according to a search warrant filed after Wednesday's murder-suicide. The warrant says a parent arrived at Brown Bear Child Care shortly after 9 a.m., heard children screaming, and found 41-year-old Nathan Brown stabbing his wife, Kristen, and their 7-year-old daughter, Evie. The parent escaped with four children and called 911. Officers later removed two other children, none of whom were physically injured. Nathan Brown was found upstairs with a fatal self-inflicted gunshot wound. Police believe he had earlier killed his 78-year-old mother, Alice Brown, at a Burnsville home where he had recently been staying. Youth vaping has dropped sharply in Minnesota, according to the latest Minnesota student survey. Mike Sheldon with the State Department of Health says reported e-cigarette use is now about one-fourth of its peak level.
1: Down to about 5% of Minnesota youth who are reporting using an e-cigarette or vaping device.
0: Sheldon says that compares with about 20% of students reporting e-cigarette use at the peak in 2019 and 2020. This is MNN.
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5: 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I am Jay, and again, you're listening to KXRA Alexandria People Radio, and we'll see you after some town hall news. 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
6: Breaking news this hour from Town Hall. I'm Rich Thomas. Americans pulled the purse strings tighter last month with a slump in retail sales. Sales slipped 0.6%, the biggest drop since May of 2025. April and May brought a notable bump in spending, with many Americans making use of their tax refunds. Mum's the word from the prosecution and the defense amid reports of a major development today in a high-profile stalking and murder case.
7: Luigi Mangione is expected to plead guilty as early as Friday in the federal case accusing him of stalking and killing United Healthcare CEO Brian Thompson. The person speaking anonymously also says it's possible Mangione could change his mind. He's expected to attend a hearing Friday in the case. Mangione is accused of shooting Thompson outside a New York City hotel in December 2024. His lawyers and spokespeople, the Justice Department and Manhattan federal prosecutors, have declined to comment. I'm Mike Hempen.
6: Indiana's governor is deploying additional resources to deal with the impact of severe flooding that's devastated much of the state. Governor Mike Braun speaking in Cambridge City. It's about 50 miles east of Indianapolis.
8: We've got the National Guard involved up in the northwest because of all the debris, trees down everywhere. Here, there'll be a Black Hawk helicopter. Stay on call because sadly, the forecast says we could get 2 to 4 more inches down here.
6: Rescuers in Columbia have been pleading for silence as they listen for signs of life in the rubble left by Monday's deadly earthquake. The disaster killed more than 280 people. Hundreds more are listed as still unaccounted for. On Wall Street, the Dow is trading about 8 points higher, while the Nasdaq is up 11 and the S&P is better by 7 points. More on these stories. Town Hall.
9: 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Well, a few months ago, a massive survey was conducted. 123,000 people were asked to rate their wireless carrier in four categories: coverage, support, data, and overall value. 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
1: In a special election in Britain, Nigel Farage has beaten trash can-wearing comedian candidate Count Binface to regain the seat in Parliament he quit a month ago.
2: Nigel Farage has won a resounding victory. He won more votes today than he did at the general election 2 years ago. There were fewer votes cast today than that election 2 years ago, and yet he won more. And Reform UK will argue that that vindicates their decision to call this election and sends a message to all the, to that parliamentary investigation that's ongoing into his finances to say that this seat strongly backs Nigel Farage.
1: The BBC's Harry Farley. Firefighters in France and central England are battling multiple fires amid record-breaking heat. France is experiencing its driest year ever, with a new fire forcing more than 500 people to evacuate. Fires also affecting cooler areas like North and Brittany in England. Fires as well and evacuations. Townhall.com. Echoes of the far-distant past surface thanks to a dry spell in Italy's largest city.
3: Rome's ancient Nero's Bridge has reemerged from the Tiber River as exceptionally low water levels exposed parts of the historic structure near St. Peter's Basilica. Weeks of little to no rain have caused the Tiber's flow to fall below 80 cubic meters per second, that according to Rome's Civil Protection Service. Archaeologists say the bridge, traditionally associated with Emperor Nero, may actually predate his reign and have been built under his uncle, Emperor Caligula. The discovery comes as Rome faces a water crisis after prolonged dry periods. Keith Peters reporting.
1: President Trump plans to highlight his crime-fighting and public safety record during a visit today to a New York police academy. He'll release new FBI crime statistics showing a decrease in violent crime last year. More on these stories at townhall.com.
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7: 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And now, Open Line

0: She's getting situated.
1: Got her mug.
0: Yeah, she does.
2: Funky.
0: Oh.
2: In the main studio, but it looks pretty much the same.
0: Yeah.
2: But new countertops and
0: right.
2: New, you know.
0: Yeah.
2: So it'll be like this.
0: Sure. Looks nice
2: looks
0: over there.
2: Beautiful.
0: Hey, Jay.
3: Hey.
0: How are you doing? Back in the corner.
3: Not
2: sent
3: too bad.
2: To, I almost sent turned to around even knowing I wouldn't be able to see him.
3: I've been bad, so yeah.
0: Yeah, that's right. A little dunce cap back there.
2: Yeah.
3: How'd you know?
0: Yeah.
2: Well, thanks for being here, Jay.
3: Of course. Thank you.
0: So, Jay, in school, were you a pretty good kid or were you a little troublemaker?
3: A little bit of a troublemaker.
0: Okay, I can see that.
3: My uncles were pranksters, and I think I got it from the majority of it.
2: So did you all go to, the same school as your uncles so that the teachers knew you were coming?
3: No. Okay. Not at all. They had no idea.
0: Okay.
2: I ran into a little bit of that with my sisters.
0: But they had a reputation before.
2: But then
0: you?
2: I had a brother who was a great football player and baseball
0: that
2: player.
0: Helped.
2: That helped a lot. Yeah.
0: So, yeah. Shelley Nelson joining us from the Runestone Museum. You were an angel down in Iowa, weren't you?
4: Oh, absolutely. I'm at all.
0: Were you? Did you have a little rebellious side ever?
4: Not really.
0: Yeah,
4: I didn't think
0: so. That's what I thought.
4: No, I had a brother older than me that was 8 years old that kept me in line.
0: Okay.
2: Oh, my youngest brother was 13 years older, but then the other two were older than him. But my sister Beverly was princess. She was the perfect girl. She went to Morris Ag School. She didn't go to school here. So I thought I better clarify that.
0: Oh, yeah. Well, Shelley, you had a birthday earlier this week. So for you, young lady...

0: imagine having just 16 candles again?
1: I was trying to figure out how many times that times 16 I am.
2: Love that. I loved the 16th summer.
1: Beautiful. Just beautiful. Yeah. I do remember 16, though.
0: You were down in Iowa?
1: I was down in Iowa. Mm-hmm. And
0: you and Jim met at a park, I remember.
1: Oh, yeah. Yeah, when we were 26, 10 years later.
0: Is that
1: Greenwood Park, the beautiful park behind the Des Moines Arts Center where I hung out a lot. Got their scholarship there when I was in seventh grade and absolutely fell in love. Art was my jam.
2: Yeah.
1: Always. And I felt so at home there. And so when I got my apartment, I made sure it was only a block away so I could visit often.
0: Were
2: you by yourself?
0: The
2: apartment?
1: Mm-hmm. Yeah, I was by myself apartment. Had a little two-bedroom apartment. Mm. And I would walk over there. And I walked over there one day. And lo and behold, this guy came walking down the hill and says, "Can I share your beach?" And I'm looking around thinking, that's a pond. But okay.
2: And you weren't frightened?
1: Not at all.
2: To be approached by a stranger?
1: Not at all.
2: You didn't listen in school?
1: That was before stranger danger.
2: Okay.
1: So we're talking...
2: We didn't even think that somebody would be mean to
1: us. And I'm in Greenwood Park, and I'm in the Art Center grounds, and I was reading Masada, a book.
2: Yeah.
1: And I was just trying to relax and catch
2: some
1: rays. And
2: that was it. And you weren't in that apartment by yourself for very long. You get married soon afterwards?
1: I was... Well, we didn't really date that much because he soon transferred back to the Twin Cities.
2: Oh.
1: And I had a graphic arts design job in Des Moines.
2: Oh, okay.
1: My dad had a printing company. And
0: that's right.
1: Kind of,
0: I remember you
1: just
0: telling me.
1: Kind of all to connect the dots, I kind of took after my dad. Hmm. He actually was a pretty good artist himself. So lo and behold, I said goodbye to him thinking I'm not going to see him again.
2: Yeah.
1: And he told me I swept him off his feet.
0: A Marine.
1: Yeah. Well, that's hard to do.
2: And were you surprised?
1: Totally. Totally.
2: I was
1: so independent.
2: Did you have mirrors? So you shouldn't have been too surprised.
1: I tell you what. You're right. I was just trying to figure out who he was.
2: Okay. Yeah.
1: We talked for 3 hours at that location, burnt to a crisp.
0: Both of you got sunburned?
1: We both got, because it's May.
2: Sure.
1: And we both burnt. I was about the color of that
2: You're
1: cup.
2: Happy to be, but well, you didn't look like a Oompa Loompa.
1: I couldn't believe, he looked like...
2: He was very, very, very good.
1: Oh, gosh, he was handsome.
2: And you, the first time I ever saw you, I was like, and you said, "I'm Jim Nelson's wife." I'm like, okay. And the next time I saw him, boy, I tell you, I read him the Riot Act. I said, holy buckets, Jim.
0: Well, I've seen
2: you
0: his graduation
2: good,
0: photo,
2: yeah.
0: A handsome young man.
2: And- yeah.
1: Well, actually, when I first met him, I told everybody, I said, I just met Ricky Nelson because he was Jim Nelson. Because I should bring our wedding photo in sometime and show you. Oh, my gosh.
2: Mm.
1: And my mother fell in love with him.
2: Oh,
1: you know, you always
2: want to
1: impress the mother-in-law.
0: Yeah.
1: Dad, he kind of Scottish.
2: Even mothers, even if they're nice looking, mothers can pick up on stuff.
0: Oh, yeah. They
1: can. She liked the suit, you know.
2: Oh.
1: She goes, what does he do? And I says, well, he works for a large company and he's on the road a lot and he's in sales and he has to look sharp and... He really cares about that, you know, and so...
0: And he always has over the years, too.
1: He always has. Yeah. So there you go. That's the whole story now.
0: Well, happy birthday earlier this week.
2: Yes, yes. Happy birthday.
1: Yeah. Thank you.
0: That was on Monday.
1: It was on Monday.
0: Yeah. I know the kids are coming home, so...
1: Yeah, we're stretching it out.
2: That's good.
1: They're all going to be home this weekend, and we'll have some fun.
2: That'll be so fun.
1: Yeah. Yeah.
0: Well, Jim and I had a chance to talk to Jimmy, too, so that was fun, the three of us when I was over there. But he's a great young man, too. He takes after his dad.
1: Oh, he is very, very special young man. Yes, he is.
0: Yeah. Mm-hmm. Marine as well. So, well, we had fun at the fundraiser, the steak fry. That was a great time.
1: Woohoo! That was fun. We had one of the best attended steak fries in a long, long time. Just had an excellent turnout. And,
2: wow, I completely missed it. I used to go to that all the time.
1: Well, next year, Patty.
2: Was it during WeFest?
1: It was, and that's where you were.
2: Yeah.
1: And Chels was there, too, and and her hubby. And so, but we did have a great turnout. We had an excellent silent auction. Huge success there. Fun games. So we played a new game this year, and we're going to bring that back. You know, build on the successes, right? So we had one this year called Heads and Tails.
2: Yeah, we do that all the time at the Christmas dinner at the Elk, at the senior center. Yeah, we play Heads and Tails.
1: It was so much fun. And I was at the silent auction checkout table, so I was able to kind of just read the room. And the
2: everybody was having such a good time. You see the older women put their hands on their tails. Yeah. It was kind of funny.
1: It was cute. Yeah. Cute game.
2: Yeah.
0: And Chad did. Chad Meyer did a good job.
1: Oh, and, he does. And you did an excellent job, Mark. They just praised you up and down.
2: What'd you do?
1: He emceed.
2: Oh, okay. Sure.
1: Yeah. He did a great job. He had done it the year before. And we just really love having Mark up there.
2: Absolutely.
1: He's such a pro. Such a pro.
2: Yeah, absolutely.
0: Well, thank you. But no, it was fun.
1: It was. I really enjoyed it.
0: Yeah. And you, I know a lot of people signed up for memberships too that night.
1: They
0: you
1: did.
0: Were busy over there too. And
1: yes, I got to meet one of our new members the other day. I won't mention any names, but it was such a delight to run into them. I was out in the Ag building. And for those of you that don't know, I'm going to kind of say it right now because it's a sure thing. We are acquiring one of the fire trucks, one of the original fire trucks from Alexandria. It's a 1938 Studebaker.
0: Cool.
1: And that little guy is going to be coming to our Ag building, I think, on the end of the month here. I think on the 26th, 28th, somewhere in there.
2: I think Roy wrote on that in a Memorial Day parade.
1: Really?
0: Oh, did he?
1: Yeah.
0: Wow.
1: Well, that's going to be featured out in the Ag building there where the ship is located. And I'm so excited. We just had a bunch of volunteers come in. Thank you, all the volunteers that are listening that came and helped move all that lumber and move all that equipment so we could get that beautiful piece of history.
2: Isn't it beautiful? And, you know, and aren't you always amazed at the stuff that you put somewhere, like out in the back of that building?
1: Yeah.
2: Aren't I'm sometimes, is this on?
0: It sure is.
2: Okay. I sometimes think, how did I put all this stuff out here and then I haven't even noticed it for like 2 years and now it's all got to be moved. I mean, it's just, we're all kind of hoarders.
1: Well, one of the things that we do and our director, Barbara Hockey, was very mindful of that. She saw it with a fresh pair of eyes for the first time two years.
2: That's it.
1: And that's what it is. Exactly. So she went through and she says, first of all, we're going to sort and clean. So, you know, we do this as women, don't we? We freshen up, right? And restore and make things look pretty. And that's exactly what she did in that building and throughout all the buildings. And so I invite people to come that haven't been in them for a while just to kind of see how things are arranged now, what we've added. It makes all the difference in the world because it could be the same stuff, but if you present it differently or even bring a few more things in and add it to tell the story. Mm-hmm. Labeling is important. Mm-hmm. You want to make sure that you have explanations and identify each piece so people know what they're looking at.
2: Mm-hmm.
1: So we're improving that. We're going to be having something extraordinary coming in, I think, in December. So we have purchased a traveling display.
2: Mm-hmm.
1: And this is going to be a medieval village.
0: Wow.
1: And it is huge.
2: Mm. In the winter.
1: In the winter.
0: Where are you acquiring that?
1: I'm not sure the name of the organization or what she goes through, but she went and talked to these people, and that's what they do is they lease or rent these traveling displays for museums.
2: Great idea.
1: And because we've always wanted to include educational pieces, especially interaction type of things, we have seen such a success. People come back into our children's area where they can do crafts, do a dress-up closet and photo op, read books about the Vikings and the history, look at the timeline that Jack Driscoll donated to us, just to kind of get a feel for a sense of mm-hmm. who they were and take something home with them to remember. It's been such a success. I'll be back there cleaning or working, and I kind of can see and hear the mm-hmm. interaction between mm-hmm. the parents and the kids. They're having such a great time. And it's one of the few museums that do that. I know the Science Museum down in St. Paul does sure. that, but we want to do that also. We want to create the whole experience. So hopefully this will also be a very exciting and successful experience mm-hmm. for everyone. And that you can look forward to this winter. Times and all of that will come at a later date. We'll nail that down. But right now, I'd also like to just thank some of our wonderful sponsors that have helped
0: sure,
1: us.
0: Please okay. do.
1: We've had some projects, really big projects. So we had 3 new roofs this past few weeks.
0: Wow.
1: Put.
2: Oh.
1: So we had a cedar shake roof put on the general store post office that is absolutely beautiful. You can see that from the street.
2: Outlast mm-hmm. everyone alive today.
1: Mm-hmm. Mm-hmm. And then, exactly. And then we also had a new cedar shake roof put on the log cabin next door. So now we have these waterproof, beautiful, beautiful, natural additions. Then we also put a new asphalt roof that matched the old roofing on the church.
2: Mm-hmm.
1: Soon to be painted. I mean, all of these that are white clapboard have to be painted. But the general store, post office, log cabin, and church were all done recently, and we want to thank our donors. So a shout-out, please, to Hilltop Lumber and for everything that they've helped us with. Thank you so much. Anderson Floral and Greenhouse for their help in our garden area and all the plants in our new heritage garden where we have perennials that are going to be pollinators.
2: Mm-hmm.
1: Already see the monarchs out there, so that's exciting. And Elks 1685. Thank you so much, everyone.
2: So proud of them all.
1: All of them. You don't know how impactful you mm-hmm. have been to the success of the beauty and the restoration of this museum. Thank you so much.
0: A lot going on. Mm-hmm. We had 50th anniversary of Ford yes. Alexandria, and
1: yes.
0: then the steak fry. It's been a busy mm-hmm. summer, hasn't it?
1: It's been extremely busy and fruitful summer, and thank you, everyone.
0: Yeah, so other things going on at the museum. Anything else you wanted to bring up?
1: Well, we're getting pretty close to wrapping up that contest on Big Ole.
0: Oh, yeah? How's it going at this point?
1: It's very close.
0: Is it?
1: So, yeah, so there's a battle now going on between red and blonde.
2: Blonde and the red.
1: Yeah, the blonde and the red. Somebody keeps dropping $100 bills in that blonde, and that brings that back up. And,
2: thank you.
1: Yeah. So our votes for his hair color are still going on. You can come in, and you can vote for $1. You can scan the QR code out on all the different signage that's out and do it that way. But we pretty much got it nailed down that we think blonde or red are going to be neck and neck until we do the final count. So if you have another choice you want to push, now's the time to do it. Uh-huh. And we'll be glad to take your generous offering. And I can't wait to get him painted. This has gone on for a long time. Thank you for your patience.
2: Yeah. Will he go down for the winter? For painting or what?
1: Well, hopefully, because they have to build scaffolding around it, I'm hoping after I can't say for sure, but I'm hoping that after the summer rush, because
2: do they paint him in place?
1: Yeah.
2: Oh, they do?
1: Yeah. I'm pretty sure they built scaffolding around him into it.
2: Maybe it was repairs that they had to take him down.
1: I think you're right. Yeah. I think that when he got damaged in that storm, they had, that was fiberglass and they
2: Blast
1: had to.
2: The wing, yep.
1: Yeah. Yeah. Mm. So, lots happening.
0: Yeah. Not cheap to paint Big Ole, is it?
1: It is.
0: How much
1: not
0: is
1: cheap.
0: It again?
1: Well, the last time it was $15,000. It's going to be a little bit more this time, but we've done a little more research and we found the proper paint. You need to have something that is not going to fade.
0: Okay.
1: So, there are special paints out there that do that.
0: Hmm.
1: So, yeah.
0: So, hopefully, it will last longer.
1: Right.
0: On the elements in the sun.
1: Right. Otherwise, you know. Yeah, it's an expense, and of course, we are the curators and the kind of take care of him.
0: Yeah.
1: So many people come down there and they enjoy getting their picture taken.
0: Yeah, it's crazy. Fun.
1: And they'll come in the museum and they'll say, how do you pronounce his name? Because if they're from another country.
2: It's Ollie.
1: Yeah.
0: Ole.
1: Or Ole. I get Ole a lot.
2: We get Ole from south of the border. Yeah, and we get Ollie from here.
1: Ollie. I says, is it Ole? And so yesterday I had some fun with it. The gal says, oh, yeah, and his wife's name is. And then she couldn't remember. I go, Lena. And his best buddy is Sven. And they were going out the door going, okay, it's Ole. And Lena. Yeah. And Sven and his buddy. And
2: I just,
1: oh, cute.
2: That's cute. Isn't that cute?
1: We've had almost 15 states this week.
0: Have you
1: just,
0: really?
1: I mean, it's just, wow. They're all over. I think it's August and people are getting their last minute traveling in.
0: Sure. Mm-hmm. Kids head back to school or the weather changes.
1: And it's almost fair time, right?
0: Yeah, right. Now with the Runestone, Eastetown.
1: Mm-hmm.
0: So any update on that?
1: Well, we were told it's getting pretty close.
0: Okay.
1: Yep. So keeping our fingers crossed. Yeah. Yep. That would be exciting.
0: So it's going to be moved, just so everyone knows again.
1: Yes,
0: where will it be placed again?
1: So right now the plan is to put it on the grounds of the museum between the log cabin and the church where our current garden is.
0: Sure.
1: There's space there. But there's some things that have to take place before that happens.
0: Okay.
1: And So I did get word from a very reliable board member that that's getting very close.
0: Okay.
1: Yes.
0: Just, I thought maybe people might be wondering, and I thought, try to get the latest direct from you and others at the museum, the board, and Barbara did a great job, too, by the way, and all the board members worked so hard at that fundraiser, and you too, Shelley. So.
2: Oh, I love what you said about a new pair of eyes, because that is absolutely so true. Mm-hmm. I know I've been to... not in Alexandria, but we've gone to different wedding venues.
1: Right.
2: And everything looks so beautiful in the lace and everything like that. And then you'd look over in the corner and there sets extra tables and chairs piled up and a couple of centerpieces and different things like that. Well, they don't even see that anymore.
1: No.
2: Yeah.
1: They don't.
2: Yeah.
1: You don't. You get comfortable, I think.
2: Right.
1: And,
2: right.
1: And
2: they should have all, right. Everybody should have the mother of the bride or somebody come in and do a quick survey and say, could you move all that stuff out of here?
1: I agree.
2: Yeah.
1: I agree.
2: Yeah.
1: Well,
2: that's
1: important. We get overloaded.
2: Yeah.
1: I think.
2: But we walk by. My husband was always taking anything he could get to use in our food buildings. And then he was putting it out behind the storage building. I didn't even know that was there.
1: Mm-hmm. Mm.
2: And then it started going under the deck. And I knew that was there. But after a while, I just didn't even see it. And... yeah. So my kids came over this last fall already, and they hired a young man, and he came and he hauled and he hauled and he hauled and he hauled because you can't reason with someone who has Alzheimer's.
1: Oh, I understand exactly where you're coming from.
2: You know, you say, well, I think we should clean out that area back there. It looks like a place that critters could, I don't go through your shoe closet, do I? I guess we won't have that discussion.
1: Right. Yeah. Well, going full circle, back to the fire truck that the Akinson family donated to us. I was looking at my notes here again, that Studebaker is part of our history.
2: Yeah.
1: And so how fun to have the students come in and be able to see this is how the fire department, which is all voluntary, used to come and haul water. And I can't even imagine. But that one piece is going to change that whole building.
0: Yeah, right.
1: You know, and now just knowing, having fresh exhibits coming in all the time, make the members excited about coming in and seeing new things. I mean, you can revisit, you know, and look for new things, but how much more exciting it is when you actually have new things.
0: Right, yeah. So again, what year is that, Studebaker?
1: Well, I'm looking at my notes again here. It's a 37.
0: That's what I was thinking.
1: Yeah, 37 Studebaker. And I did look it up online to kind of see a picture of it.
0: Can you stick around on the other side of the break for a couple more minutes?
1: For a couple more,
0: I can. All right, we'll take that break. I hear the music. And Jay's fired that off. We'll be back. We'll check out the weather. If you have a quick question, too, for Shelley from the Runestone Museum, 762-8167. More of the show next.

0: Friends.
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7: This is Weatherology. I'm meteorologist Michael Caro with a look at your Alexandria Lakes area forecast. High temperatures working up into the lower 80s for today under partly sunny skies. Then for tonight, a chance for some late-night showers and storms developing with lows in the mid-60s. Saturday, more scattered showers and thundershowers there with highs right around 80. And that's your latest forecast. For KXRA, I'm meteorologist Michael Caro.
5: Thank you so much, Michael. It is currently 70 degrees with a low of 64, a high of 82, wind from the east at 13 miles per hour, humidity at 64%, and it is currently 9:31 a.m. here in the sunny city of Alexandria. Hopefully you're having an amazing day. 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

0: Thanks, Jay, and welcome back. And Shelley had to sneak out of here. She's got a meeting she has to be to. But just a reminder, there's a lot of great items at the Runestone Museum. Patty, I've gotten you a lot of gifts, Christmas and other gifts, birthday gifts.
1: My,
0: so
1: my ornaments and
0: So Shelley's always good. I'll say what's hot right now, and she'll help people out.
1: Yeah.
0: What's one of the new sellers or best sellers currently, or what do you have new there? But yeah, check it out at the Runestone Museum. Say the outdoor shooting park is going to be hosting the Outdoor Youth Activity Day coming up later on this month. And Dean Krebs, who is synonymous with the event, he wasn't able to make it today because he's out of town. He's on the road. But I recorded a segment with Dean. We're going to play that right now, talking about Youth Outdoor Activity Day. Well, always fun events coming up at, of course, the Alexandria Shooting Park. It's Outdoor Activity Day for the youth, Youth Outdoor Activity Day. And Dean Krebs, you're synonymous with this event. Always good to see you. Thanks for doing this again.
2: Yeah, well, thanks for having me in here today.
0: So how many people are involved to put on Youth Outdoor Activity Day, Dean?
2: Well, there's 10, 12 of us that get together on a regular basis and do the planning. And that's one of the things I want to talk about a little bit today is that we're looking for a couple, three more volunteers to help with the with the planning process, and it's always fun to get new, fresh ideas, and you know, everybody's got their own set of resources and people they know, and have some new people join us on the committee, and looking forward to adding some people.
0: Well, and again, I know there's a number of organizations that kind of team up, and I know you're in a few of those organizations too, but what are some of those organizations that join forces for this?
2: Yeah, so Viking Sportsmen, which is a local conservation organization, and Douglas County Pheasants Forever, we team up to put on this event. And then our committee, you don't have to be involved with either of those organizations. Our committee for Youth Outdoor Activity Day has people that aren't involved with either. That's fine. We're just looking for some people to come help us. So if you know, if you're interested in that, you can go to our website, youthoutdooractivityday.org, and reach out to us, and we'll be happy to talk to you.
0: So again, what time does all this get underway on the 30th, that Sunday?
2: Yeah, Sunday, August 30th, last Sunday in August, 10 a.m. to 3 p.m. And this event is totally free. That's one of the unique things about our event. You don't hear about that very often, where you can go and spend a whole day entertained with your family. We give every kid who attends a free T-shirt. We give everybody who attends free ice cream and free lunch. And we give away about 4,000 to 5,000 pieces of sporting goods. So that could be binoculars, fishing poles, bows and arrows, BB guns, flashlights, that type of thing.
0: So what was that number again?
2: Or somewhere, I haven't added it up exactly, but it's over 4,000.
0: Wow, that's incredible. And again, it takes a lot of money. But it takes generous people, too, who step up the organizations themselves. I know you do fundraisers during the year, certainly Pheasants Forever, but the Viking Sportsmen, I've been a part of them, emceeing, I know, for the Viking Sportsmen a number of years ago, but those events, huge turnouts, but you raise a lot of money, and that's how you're able to do this, right?
2: Yeah, that and also our community. There's a lot of very generous people in our community, businesses, organizations that contribute to this event. It takes a lot of money to put it on because, remember, it's free. We do not let anybody get their wallet out of their pocket for any reason on that day. In fact, this is kind of odd, but we won't even take donations that day, right? We survive on donations, but that day is not about money. That we just want to put that aside. The next day, the day before, absolutely. But that day, it's just about the kids. This is an activity-based event. So kids are going to go there to do things. So they're going to try mountain biking. They're going to try a climbing wall. They're
0: casting a reel.
2: Casting a rod and reel. Yeah. They're going to try snow shooting, trap shooting, archery. Mm. Just all. We have about 40-some different activities they can try.
0: And again, I know when we've had you in before, Dean, that there's kids who come up from the Twin Cities. It's hard for you to believe. It's hard for me because I spent my life on the lakes as a kid fishing with my dad, my brothers, my grandpa, too. But there's kids who have never been out fishing at all. It's just hard to believe.
2: It's not just kids from the cities or the big metropolitan areas. We have kids in our community that do not know how to run a fishing rod.
0: Wow.
2: And a lot. I talk to the people that run the casting activity, and they're floored every year that kids are reeling backwards and upside down, and they don't know what they're doing. They've never had the chance to go fishing. And they just never have learned. And, you know, that's what this activity is all about, is to get, there's so many different activities there. They can try what they want to do. If they have interest in fishing, great. If it's mountain biking, great. We just want to get them outside, away from screens, get them some exercise, and, you know, just let them learn about what interests them. There's so many activities that they can, you know, they don't have to be interested in every one. Pick one or two or 10, or we don't care. You get to go at your own pace. You can go through the same activity every time or spread it around. It doesn't matter. It's just all for the kids.
0: Yeah, and I'm sure you can relate to this. I grew up in Wilmer, and my best friend Jeff and I, we'd hop on our bikes in the morning, and we'd bike up to Spicer in New London. So we'd go 15 miles each way, 30 miles round trip. But we'd do a little fishing, a little girl chasing. You know, I mean, kid stuff, you know, at 10, 12, 13 years old. But like you say, so many kids now are just on screens and hardly leave their basement or their bedroom.
2: You know, I've told this story before, but my two boys are very outdoorsy. I mean, they're doing everything outdoors. Cool. And when they were little, they were outdoor doing something, and one of them had to go to the bathroom. So he goes into the house, and the TV happened to be on, and it was like a magnet. Before he even got to the bathroom, he got sucked into the TV. And that was kind of the reasoning. That was kind of the straw that broke the camel's back on my thinking to get this thing started is, you know, if that's happening to my kids, how about these kids that don't have opportunities? Sure. So, you know, those screens are such a powerful draw, and that's fine. Whatever. If you want to use them, that's great. But you need to have some other stuff to, you know, hold your interest and other activities to take part in.
0: So we've talked a little bit about some of the things I'm looking, even outdoor photography. Again, will kids have a chance to learn a little bit about nature? How to take some photographs outdoors?
2: Yeah, that's a unique activity that we have. You know, everybody's got a cell phone with a camera on it, right?
0: Yeah, right.
2: But there's some very simple things you can do to take so much better pictures. I'll just give you an example. So many people take pictures with the sun at people's back and all the colors are washed out. So just teaching people where to take a picture in terms of the sun makes a huge difference in the quality of your picture. So we're not talking aperture settings and all time.
0: Yeah,
2: so
0: no.
2: This is designed for kids, right? Parents are going to learn about this too. And we got a couple tricks up our sleeve on that one to take some really neat pictures. But I think after going through that, the quality of your photographs are really going to go up.
0: Well, and I'm seeing here, too, even though this is still in summer, late August, of course, summer won't end until, 21st of September, but we're still going to learn, the kids are going to learn a little bit about ice fishing, too, being exposed to that, and some tips there, and even snowshoeing.
2: Yeah, snowshoeing is a unique one. We're doing this in August, and people are scratching their heads going, how does that work?
0: Yeah.
2: So we get a great big load of straw, and we puff it up, and acts. It's not exactly like snow, but it actually does a pretty good job. Kids, it's a very popular activity. Kids get to strap on the snowshoes and go tromp around in that straw and kind of feel what it's like to go snowshoeing. And then the Outdoor Gear Library, which is a partnership we both organizations have with the school district, you can go rent snowshoes for a very small amount and enjoy them through the winter. I think we have five or six different packages that have four or five sets of snowshoes each that anybody in our community can go and rent them for, I don't know if it's $3 or $4, something like that.
0: That's great. And, of course, there's even a little ATV safety, too. I don't know if Sonia and Earl, do they help out with that?
2: Oh, Sonia and Earl are synonymous. Are very, very active in the ATV part and also the fishing part.
0: Let's go fishing.
2: Yeah, let's go fishing. Yeah. They're involved, and they put on the casting area. So, yeah, kids are actually going to get to go for a ride in an ATV. So either a side-by-side or a regular ATV. So that's pretty cool.
0: Yeah, so I was out there last year getting some video and pictures, too, and I remember seeing Earl and Sony out there, too. But that was cool with the kind of trying to recreate the snow, as you said, with the hay and straw out there, too. So very creative.
2: Yeah, well,
0: it works.
2: We want to try and make it as realistic as possible, and so we're trying to bring that, you know, so kids get a chance to try the activity and see if they have further interest in it, right? And then we try and have some resources if they want to further their involvement in that activity. They can talk to the activity providers and say, you know, how do I get involved in this? How do I want a snowshoe. How do I do it? Well, the Outdoor Gear Library through the school district is how you do it. It's pretty pretty simple. The fishing one, there's resources there. So, lots of, it's just one step of getting kids interested.
0: Now, I know, again, what a great location with the Alexandria Shooting Park. Tyler Notch, of course, does a great job, and everyone else out there involved. I can't remember how many acres he said are out there, but there's a lot of room out there, and the place is packed, isn't it? How many people, kids, do you typically get at one of these events?
2: Well, it's typically between 2,000 and 2,500 kids. We have about 0.7 adults per kid, so that puts us over 4,000 kids and adults.
0: Wow.
2: We need about 350 volunteers to run this thing. So we also, not only do we need help with our planning committee, we also need help with the that day, having volunteers come and just help kids. You don't need any special expertise. It could be just helping them put on snowshoes or something very simple. And to do that, you just go to our website, youthoutdooractivityday.org, and sign up as a volunteer, and we'll assign you to somewhere that'll help the kids.
0: Now, again, to remind everyone, if they do have kids, if kids want to be a part of this, do you need a head count ahead of time? Do they need to pre-register?
2: Yes, they do need to pre-register. Well, you can actually register when you're there in line. Okay. It's just easier if you pre-do it. YouthOutdoorActivityDay.org. Pop on there. It's pretty simple to register. It's not hard. And then we get a count. So, you know, that really helps with our planning.
0: Well, anything else we haven't covered, Dean?
2: I really challenge people to, you know, find some kids, whether that be your own kids, your grandkids, your neighbors, your friends, you know, not only just your kids or grandkids or something, but find their friends, load up the car and bring them out. And, you know, it's all free. It's not going to cost you a penny. And these kids are going to be just thrilled to death. They're going to be exhausted at the end of the day, which is a good thing.
0: Good thing for everyone.
2: Yeah, for everyone. They'll have a good night's sleep. We cater to ages about 4 to 13, you know, roughly in that range, maybe a little bit. 14, 50-year-olds like to shoot the trap as well. But, just bring them out. We've touched on this, but we desperately need some volunteers to help us run this thing. So, please help us if you can. And that's about it. Sunday, August 30th at the Alexandria Shooting Park.
0: 10 to 3. And again, that website to sign up, whether or not a kid wants to be a part of it or to volunteer, youthoutdooractivityday.org, correct, Dean?
2: That is absolutely correct. And, you know, if you forget about that, you can just do a Google search for something close. It'll pop up. You can also go to YouTube and see what we did last year. There's a good video out from our 2025 event that Teddy Sandstead put together. He did a fantastic job. And you can kind of see what it's all about beforehand to see if you have some interest. So that's a YouTube channel, and just go search for us and you'll find it.
0: Good work. Again, thanks to the Viking Sportsmen and, of course, Pheasants Forever. Dean, thanks for all your great work. Appreciate it. We'll see you out there.
2: All right.
0: Yeah, always a fun time, Patty, out there. And We've got three of our grandkids that are talking about coming up. Oh, so Rachel,
1: Cody
0: Mike.
1: Loved that event when he was little, yeah.
0: So Rachel had reached out. She said, Dad, when is that coming up again? And so we're talking about bringing them in. They're going camping that weekend up in Duluth, but they're coming back early for that. So
1: wonderful.
0: That's the game plan anyway. So I do want to remind you, say Julie Anderson, Douglas County Emergency Management Director and Communications Director too, sent me an email, and the Douglas County Sheriff's Office, along with Emergency Management, say that the outdoor warning sirens across the county will be tested today. So you're going to hear this sound throughout the county again today as they do a little testing. So again, she says there is just the test going on. No action is required on your part. And she says they sincerely apologize too for the uncertainty created by the unannounced test earlier this week, but they're trying to figure out maybe a few technical issues, so they got to fire them off, and they'll be doing that again later on today. Also, I got a text from Craig Anderson this morning, and he's thanking us for all we're doing to try to promote the air show. The Wings Over at Alexandria Air Show is set for tomorrow, weather permitting, at the Alexandria Regional Airport. Now, Craig told us yesterday this is going to be a great show, and of course, we encourage everyone to come on out for that. He says there's going to be double the planes this year.
3: We were really debating last year, do we do one in 2026 or do we wait 3 years because our runway is scheduled to be torn up next year. So we figured let's build off of some of the success we had last year and do another show. Then we'll get on like an every other year type time frame. So we're bringing it back for 2026. This coming Saturday, we got about double the axis last year. The Fagans are bringing up four of their World War II airplanes. Two of them showed up yesterday, actually. I think the others are scheduled to come in Friday.
0: Yeah, how fun, huh? Mm-hmm. So that's going on tomorrow. Gates open, 11:30 a.m. The main air show performances will get underway at 1 p.m. Last year, I was out there doing some announcing, and it was a great time. And last year, we had the low ceiling, and that created some problems, but things cleared out just enough. We were able to get it underway last year, and hopefully they'll be able to do that. This year, $20 in advance. They're available online right now at wingsoveralexandria.org or $25 at the gate at the airport tomorrow. Now, in case of rain, it'll be moved from tomorrow to Sunday. It looks like a gorgeous day coming up on Sunday, but tomorrow they're going to try to get it going, and we'll keep everyone up to date on that, of course. Mm-hmm. And you have big plans for the weekend? Again, I'm just off to Canterbury Downs tomorrow.
1: Just getting ready for the fair.
0: Okay.
1: Stuff to do.
0: Yeah. People don't realize all the stuff I've seen and heard over the years. I mean, all the ordering.
1: My kids do everything. Okay. My kids are doing everything.
0: But in the past, you and Roy, whoa.
1: Yeah, yeah. And then as Roy got more and more sick, it was just me. And that's just, yeah. But there's four of them, you know, the girls and their husbands. So,
0: right. Yeah. A little easier. I mean, is it kind of nice or do you kind of wish you kind of missed doing
1: something? I feel kind of guilty, you know, that they're doing everything. But, you know, I haven't never really got my strength back in my arm.
0: Okay.
1: I will, but I haven't yet. And so it's just a lot of things that I just can't do.
0: Yeah.
1: And they are just wonderful.
0: So have you been going to any rehab
1: on
0: your arm?
1: Yeah.
0: So does that seem to help?
1: Yes. Okay. Oh, yes. I'm miles ahead of what I was when I started going to rehab.
0: So do you go once a week, twice a week?
1: Well, during this time, I don't go.
0: Yeah, I suppose.
1: Yeah. But when I go back again, it was just once a week, but it just made all the difference.
0: Have you ever done, or do they encourage any swimming with it at all?
1: Everybody does.
0: Okay.
1: Yeah. I want to do that.
0: Okay.
1: But I want to do a lot of things.
0: Yeah, I know. It takes time and money for a lot of things, but Well, good luck with that. But are you able to lift?
1: Yeah, I can.
0: And over your head?
1: Goal.
0: What's that? I'm sorry?
1: Palms up.
0: Okay. Oh, you can't. Mm-hmm. Oh, that's right. Still. I remember you showed that at one point. Wow. So how do they work with that? Do they try to get you to?
1: Yeah. And he's given me some things to do at home, which has helped a lot because okay. I was like this. And
0: wow.
1: Now I can at least do. But yeah, there's nothing. Mm. And then this is numb, numb, numb, numb. So I'll like pick something up and it'll just fall right out of my hand.
0: Wow. Yeah. It's like my daughter, Rachel, would say, numb, numb.
1: No,
0: you know, when they're hungry. But not that kind
1: not
0: of numb, numb.
1: Not that kind of numb, numb. Yeah. This has got the B on the end.
0: Yeah,
1: right?
0: Ouch. All right. Well, have fun weekend.
1: Thank you. I'll see you out there.
0: Oh, absolutely. Okay. We'll stop by.
1: Okay.
0: Get a corn dog and lemonade.
1: Thanks.
0: Best lemonade around.
1: It is.
0: All right. We'll see everyone Monday. Have a safe weekend.

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2: Good morning. It's time for the market update here on the Linder Farm Network. And joining us on this Friday morning, Steve Witt, Van Onen Company, Alexandria. Well, Steve, today looking at corn, soybeans, and wheat higher, what's giving market support?
3: It really looks like a repeat from Wednesday. We had the wheat markets that were all up on Wednesday, and it brought corn and beans along by the end of the day, and that's what we're seeing here this morning. There's more instability with the Russia-Ukraine situation. Ukraine proposed a ceasefire, not so much on the Russian end, and then some strikes deep into both countries, and we've got that market woke back up again. Probably a lot of the driver up 17 to 18 cents in that Chicago, up 22 cents in Kansas City and spring wheat, bringing corn up 7 cents. So we're back up to near that 480 close that we had on Wednesday. We're 479 right now. Still looking at those 487 to 512 targets. 492 would really be a breakout because that's the most recent high from late July. So we'll have to see if we can achieve that coming into the weekend or if it'll have to wait till next week. Beans are coming along as well. November beans up 5.25 at 1170 to half. We've got January beans back over that $12 threshold. It'll be interesting to see still early in the session if we can get enough push or enough pull to get those back up to $12 as well. And obviously the all-important, depending on which way you look at it, the crop tour next week is likely to move some markets. There's a lot of interesting crop in the east and in the west between drought and flooding, one end to the other, what they're going to find.
2: What's putting the pressure on livestock markets, especially cattle, today?
3: Yeah, Tyson's been talking a while about their poor margins in the beef sector, and there's two more plants going to shutter. There's a plant that's going to close in Illinois. There's another one out in Washington and one that's going to go up for sale, and that's after you've already reduced some capacity in some of their other plants. So it's just putting the squeeze on producers at the end. You're just going to have less area, less places to be able to take these cattle. And then we're only 10 days away from that port opening there down in Arizona. And you've got cutouts that are recovering here a little bit, but the cash market is not stronger. We've got 230, 232 cash, dressed is 360, 365. So here this morning, you've got feeders down 8.75, 8.50, really struggling. You look over the fat cattle down 4, 4.5. And then if you look at the hog market, the cash market's really been struggling. You got the $96, $97 range, carcass cutout values, the exports weren't overly exciting. So now you just got a cash market that's fading, the futures following down to $95.

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7: News this hour from Town Hall. I'm Rich Thomason. The Trump administration is asking the Supreme Court to allow the White House to resume construction of the $400 million ballroom project while it appeals a lower court's order to halt the work. Shoppers unexpectedly cut their spending in July, a boost from government tax refunds having faded.
8: Retail sales slipped 0.6% last month, the biggest drop since May of 2025, from a revised gain of 0.2%, according to the Commerce Department data released this morning. There was a notable bump in spending in both April and May as Americans dipped into their tax refunds. Excluding sales at gas stations and auto dealers, retail sales in July fell 0.2%. Gas prices ticked up again overnight to $4.08 per gallon on Friday, up from $3.85 a month ago, according to Motor Club AAA. Bernie Bennett in Washington.
7: The judge has tossed out Nevada's fake electors case.
9: Six Nevada Republicans were accused of submitting a bogus certificate that falsely declared Donald Trump the winner of the state's 2020 presidential election. But that case has now been dismissed. While prosecutors argued the defendants intended for their documents to be mistaken for actual electoral votes, the judge sided with those defendants. They called it an act of political theater designed to publicize their concerns about the election and preserve their rights to challenge the official results. Three other fake elector cases in Arizona, Michigan, and also have been dismissed. I'm Ben Thomas.
7: Accused healthcare CEO assassin Luigi Mangione may plead guilty today to federal stalking charges in the murder of Brian Thompson on a Manhattan sidewalk in 2024. Such a plea could spare Mangione a state trial on murder charges. On Wall Street, the Dow is down about 71 points, the Nasdaq off 77 points. More on these stories at townhall.com.
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7: Japan is dealing with record-breaking flooding that's blamed for at least four deaths east of Tokyo. Heavy rains have forced people out of their homes while leaving thousands stranded at a major airport.
12: The Japan Meteorological Agency issued

0: its highest level warning as more than a third of Chiba's municipalities face dangerous flooding and landslides. It was downgraded one level as the storm subsided, but at the peak, more than 400,000 people were ordered to evacuate. Roads were submerged in water and power was cut to tens of thousands of homes. Stranded commuters spent the night in a government building. Officials warn heavy rain could continue through Friday.
1: The BBC's Kurumi Mori reporting from Tokyo. Record-breaking heat is holding large areas of France and England in its grip as wildfires rage. France is experiencing its driest year ever, with a new fire forcing more than 500 people to evacuate. News and analysis, townhall.com. If you have one of those compact refrigerators, see if yours is part of this safety recall.
2: Kaluli has recalled about 250,000 mini fridges due to fire and burn hazards. The Consumer Product Safety Commission says the recall affects certain 10-liter and 15-liter mini fridges that have an electric switch that can short circuit. Consumers are urged to stop using the recalled mini fridges immediately. The company has received at least 19 reports of the products overheating or catching fire, causing more than $80,000 in property damage. The recall covers older model mini fridges sold between January of 2019 and October of 2024. I'm Mike Hemp.
1: Arizona State now offering a new bachelor's degree in content creation. Critics question the legitimacy of such a degree, but proponents insist content creation is a viable career path these days. More on these stories, townhall.com.
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5: This is Weatherology. I'm meteorologist Michael Caro with a look at your Alexandria Lakes area forecast. High temperatures working up into the lower 80s for today under partly sunny skies. Then for tonight, a chance for some late-night showers and storms developing with lows in the mid-60s. Saturday, more scattered showers and thundershowers there with highs right around 80. And that's your latest forecast. For KXRA, I'm meteorologist Michael Caro.
6: Thank you so much, Michael. It is currently 70 degrees, a low of 64, a high of 82, wind from the east at 13 miles per hour, and humidity at 64. Looks like it's going to be relatively sunny and clear for a majority of the day, but thank you for being here. Thank you for chilling with us. It is 10:06 a.m., and in a couple minutes, we will hear from Mark Anthony with local and regional news here on KXRA Alexandria People Radio.
7: We're heading out to Cullen's Home Center. I've got John Cullen with me right now. 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I would bet my last $5, which I never have in my pocket in the first place, that you already have Labor Day pricing all set and ready to go in Cullen's Furniture Gallery.
8: It's good news, bad news. 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
7: Oh, boy. 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
8: 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We got up to 60. 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
7: Yeah, selection of furniture and mattresses on display at Cullen's Home Center, second to none. 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
8: It is. 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And we got some wonderful people that are just great at that. 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
10: Coming up in this newscast, Central Minnesota has a new medical school to boost medical services in rural Minnesota. And the latest U.S. Drought Monitor map shows that most of the area does remain either abnormally dry or in a moderate drought. And the Wings Over Alexandria air show is set for tomorrow at the Alexandria Regional Airport. We'll have more on those stories, but first, a woman from Alexandria has been injured following a single vehicle crash in Stearns County. The State Patrol says that crash took place on Thursday morning near St. Joseph. A Toyota Corolla was reportedly traveling westbound along I-94 when it left the roadway and rolled. Officials say Mary Catherine Stangland, 64, of Alexandria, was injured and taken to the hospital. That crash does remain under investigation. And the person who died in the fire and explosion near Parker's Prairie was identified on Thursday as Paulette Vensky, a 77-year-old woman who lived at that home. The Otter Tail County Sheriff's Office says a family dog is missing and is presumed to be dead. A Henning fireman was injured in the initial response to the scene. The fireman was treated and released from the hospital. No other injuries were reported. At this time, no foul play is suspected. However, the incident does remain under investigation. And a relative is identifying four family members in a Burnsville, a Hopkins murder-suicide. Police say Nathan Brown killed his wife, Kristen, and their 7-year-old daughter at a Hopkins daycare on Wednesday. Authorities say Brown earlier killed 78-year-old mother, Alice, at her home in Burnsville and then took his own life. A parent witnessed the Hopkins attack and helped four children escape. And multiple Minnesota communities are reportedly dropping Flock license plate cameras. In central Minnesota, the Sherburne County Sheriff's Office will stop using the cameras amid concerns about public trust and data use, while Winona County is not replacing several cameras that were stolen. In Stearns County, an 18-year-old is facing a felony charge for allegedly cutting down a license plate camera. Well, the Alexandria City Council met on Thursday night. Tom Chorley files this first report.
11: The Alexandria City Council and EDA approved TIF District Number 69 with Unique Opportunities, LLC, for a five-phase, 375-unit multifamily housing development on or about 32 acres off South McKay Avenue. Phase 1 was required to have a minimum assessed value of $13.21 million, but the completed phase was assessed at $10.81 million because the actual value is lower than originally projected. The contract for private redevelopment must be amended to reflect the lower valuation and establish the required minimum assessment agreement. The amendment also adds Schedule H, which lenders must sign if the developer assigns future TIF notes. It clarifies that TIF payments depend on the assessed value of each completed phase and cannot be determined until each phase is built and assessed. The EDA will consider and act on a resolution authorizing the First Amendment to the redevelopment contract. For the city, there is no financial impact with the action. Concerning the City Police Department, the purpose for a renewal to the Master Joint Powers Agreement and Court Services Amendment is to allow for continued access to Bureau of Criminal Apprehension data, systems, and tools for criminal justice purposes through the Minnesota Department of Public Safety Criminal Justice Data Communications Network. These agreements are a five-year joint powers agreement and are due with an annual fee of approximately $1,560. Orb Management originally began working with the city in December 2025 as the owner's representative for the exploratory phase of the Phase 3 Prime West RCC expansion and renovation project. Its work has since expanded to include project management for commissioning. Under the Second Amendment, Orb would work with the City Council to identify potential projects eligible for state bonding funds, review and validate work completed by previous design and construction firms, identify priority projects and establish total project budgets based on available funding, recommend a path forward for implementation of the selected project with the goal of giving the City Council enough information to decide whether and how to proceed with design and construction of eligible Phase 3 projects using bonding funds. The Plans and Studies Fund would cover the additional consulting costs. Council agreed to extend Orb's contract for two additional months at a cost of $4,950 per month. This is Tom Chorley.
10: All right, thanks, Tom. We'll have another of his reports coming your way on Monday. And the number of first-time filings for unemployment are up across the state. That's according to the U.S. Department of Labor, which says for the week ending August 8th, there were more than 3,600 first-time filings here in Minnesota, which is several hundred more filings than the week prior. Nationally, the number of initial filings increased compared to the week before. And rural Minnesota has a new medical school, the CentraCare Regional Campus of the U of M Medical School, is now open in St. Cloud. DFL State Senator Eric Putman, who led the legislative fight for funding, says this will help more rural students and communities.
12: Research has shown, I think pretty conclusively, that where you go to medical school influences where you practice, and where you do your residency influences where you practice. And so we have all these great relationships out here with the St. Cloud Hospital, with hospitals in Wilmer, all throughout greater Minnesota.
10: Now, besides expanding medical education, the new campus will strengthen access for Minnesotans seeking health care and boost the medical workforce across central Minnesota. And the latest U.S. Drought Monitor map released on Thursday shows most of central and west central Minnesota are currently abnormally dry to being in a moderate drought. Most of Douglas County is now in a moderate drought, except for the southwest corner, which is abnormally dry. Most of Pope, Grant, and Stevens counties are at last check abnormally dry. All of Otter Tail County is currently in a moderate drought, while most of Todd County is also in a moderate drought, except for the northeastern corner, which is in a severe drought. A more active weather pattern is expected to set up early next week with some rain chances and cooler temps expected Monday night through Wednesday. Well, the Wings Over Alexandria Air Show will take place tomorrow at the Alexandria Regional Airport in Alexandria. Airport manager Craig Anderson says it's going to be a great show.
13: We were really debating last year, do we do one in 2026 or do we wait 3 years because our runway is scheduled to be torn up next year. So we figured let's build off of some of the success we had last year and do another show. Then we'll get on like an every other year type time frame. So we're bringing it back for 2026 this coming Saturday. We got about double the axes last year. The Fagans are bringing up four of their World War II airplanes. Two of them showed up yesterday, actually. I think the others are scheduled to come in Friday.
10: By the way, gates will open tomorrow at 11:30 a.m. with the main air show performances getting underway at 1 p.m. Tickets are $20 in advance and are available online and $25 at the gate on Saturday in case of rain tomorrow. A rain date will take place on Sunday. For the latest updates and for tickets, go to the website wingsoveralexandria.org. And finally, the University of Minnesota football team is now less than 3 weeks away from getting the season underway. The Gophers continue fall camp in preparation for the upcoming first game next month. PJ likes what he has seen from his quarterback so far.
14: I feel really good about just the room in general. I think Drake's doing a great job of leading that room. But you know, it's going to continue to be a competition throughout the entire training camp, and we'll go from there.
10: By the way, the Gophers will open up the season at home against Eastern Illinois on September 3rd. And that's a look at your news. I'm Mark Anthony.

0: KXRA Alexandria People Radio. It's 10:19 a.m. Welcome in. I am Jay, and I hope you guys are having an absolutely excellent day. We have a community calendar as well as local funeral announcements coming up in just a couple minutes, so stick around.
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0: 10:21 AM, hopefully you're having an amazing day. I'm Jay, this is KXRA Alexandria People Radio, and let's get into some community calendar here. The free summer meals for kids 18 and under that eat for free at the Woodland Elementary Cafeteria is still taking place now through Tuesday, August 18th, so this coming Tuesday. You can still link up, and I might have misread. It is not just for kids 18 and under. 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The menu is posted at alexschools.org, and if you would like to get more information, feel free to call in at 762-3315. Again, for more information on the Woodland Elementary free summer meals, from now until August 18th. 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You can pay by cash or check at the time of dining. 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That is 762-4280. If you'd like to reach out to Meals on Wheels by Wednesday each week for shared mealtime and congregate dining in the dining room at the Encore in Alexandria, which is at 414 Hawthorne, just so you know. Today is the last day for open skate times at Prime West Health Runestone Community Center. If you would like to participate in that, it's going on from 9 a.m. to 5 p.m. So you got until about 5 p.m. to do some open skate times at Prime West Health Runestone Community Center. The next available open skate time will be August 25th and the 26th and the 27th, just so you guys know. It is $3 per skater. You can buy a skating pass online or on Facebook. There are no pucks or sticks allowed, and you can rent skates at Cowing Robards downtown for the open skate times at Prime West Health Runestone Community Center. VFW Post 936 is having coffee and donuts on Fridays from 9 to 11 a.m. Veterans are invited to gather at the Alexandria VFW every Friday morning from 9 to 11 for coffee and donuts. Come on down, join for some coffee, conversation, camaraderie, and friendship. The get-together is open to all military veterans, whether they served in a foreign war or not. The Saturday Art Market is an exciting opportunity for locals and visitors to gather at Big Old Park on the north end of Broadway in Alexandria every Saturday this summer. Attendees will be able to visit with local artists and shop their offerings. There's also coffee and food items available near the market, and there will be live music every weekend. The Art Market, which is held next to Alexandria's Farmers Market, runs every Saturday from 9 a.m. to 1 p.m., May 23rd through September 5th. So we still got a couple weeks out on that. Music will run from 9:30 to 12:30 each Saturday. And this Saturday, August 15th, Greg and Sari Buran are a husband and wife duo that make up rhythm and rhyme. They have lived and entertained in the Alexandria Lakes area for 30-plus years, and they perform multiple genres of music from the 1940s to today. They particularly enjoy watching multiple generations sing along, so make sure to get out there and join them. The Home City's Farmers Market and Community Breakfast is going on Saturdays now through September 26th from about 8:30 to 11:30 at Trinity Lutheran. Community Breakfast goes till 10:30, and there's fresh produce available, fruits and plants, eggs, artisans with sourdough, granola, yard art, cards, goat milk items, needle art, authors, and much, much more, as well as a live music, as well as live music and a kids' corner. The Common Grounds Coffee House is having a blessing bucket. So if you'd like to gather on Sunday mornings from 9 a.m. to 1 p.m. for a handcrafted coffee and a meaningful way to give back, make sure to do so. Every dollar of net profit and all tips go towards supporting neighbors in our community with medical needs. If you'd like to reach out, make sure to join them at 516 Hawthorne at the Common Grounds Coffee House for the Blessing Bucket from 9 a.m. to 1 p.m. on Sundays. The Ride to Help End Child Abuse is, it looks like they are linking up this Saturday. Looks like they are meeting up and starting at Ferrata, Minnesota. Starting at Outskirts, it says. So I'm not exactly sure 100% where that links up. But it starts at Ferrata, Minnesota. It works its way over to the Old Fire Hall Brewing Company in Starbuck, Minnesota. Then they meet up in Garfield, Minnesota at the Locals Bar and Grill. And then after that, they meet up here in Alexandria at the Fired Up Bar and Grill as well. And that's where they are finishing up. It is $20 per vehicle. It's about 90 miles. And 100% of the proceeds are going to Someplace Safe, which is a child advocacy center. And it goes to the Radiothon to End Child Abuse as well. And this is supported by the Freedom First Riders motorcycle organization. So make sure to join up for that. That sounds like a great time. I honestly wish I had a bike. That sounds fun. The first annual Together in Missions golf tournament is on Monday, August 17th. So this coming Monday. The tournament will take place at the beautiful Lake Miltona Golf Course, and it is open to the public. 12 o'clock noon, rules and registration, 1 p.m. shotgun start, 5 p.m. picnic and awards ceremony after that. And if you'd like more information on the first annual Together in Missions golf tournament this coming Monday, or if you would like to register, please contact Tonia at 320-815-0850, or you can contact Dale at 320-760-9737. Vivi's annual community picnic is coming up this coming Monday, August 17th, from 11 a.m. to 1 p.m. at Grand Arbor by Vivi. Enjoy lunch on us, check out the petting zoo, and tap your toes to live musical entertainment. It's our way of saying thank you for your continued support. It says Grand Arbor by Vivi. I was making sure that I had the correct location for you. There is also a free will donation as well, so keep an eye on that as well. And that is it for all the upcoming community announcements and community activities. It's 1028. I am Jay. You're listening to KXRA Alexandria People Radio, and we'll be back with local funeral announcements in a minute.
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0: 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It's 10:29 a.m. I hope you're having an amazing day in the sunny city of Alexandria. And now it's time to get into local funeral announcements. Then we'll hear from the MNN Sports Network, as well as focus on the family. And we'll do some interesting international and national news from there forward. Dolores Winky Andert, age 96, of rural Starbuck, died on August 6th. Funeral services will be held at 11 a.m. on Saturday, August 15th, which is tomorrow, at Emmanuel Lutheran Church in Starbuck. Visitation will be on Friday, today, from 5 to 7 p.m. at the Hoplin Hitchcock Funeral Home in Glenwood, and will continue from 10 to 11 a.m. on Saturday at the church prior to the service. Arrangements are with Hoplin Hitchcock Funeral Home in Glenwood for Dolores Winky Andert, age 96, of rural Starbuck. Robert L. Bob Johnson, age 94, of Hoffman, died Tuesday, August 11th, at Barrett Assisted Living. Funeral service will be held at 11 a.m. Saturday, August 15th, tomorrow, at Lind Family Funeral Home in Alexandria. Visitation will continue 1 hour prior to the funeral service, and a celebration gathering will take place following the service at the funeral home from 3 to 6 at the Kensington Community Center for Friends and Family of Robert L. Bob Johnson, age 94, of Hoffman. Robert Bob Paul Ruhr, age 76, died August 6th. The funeral service will be on Monday, August 17th at 11 a.m. at Calvary Lutheran Church here in Alexandria. Visitation starts at 9:30 a.m. prior to the service. A luncheon will follow the service, and the family welcomes written memories of Bob. Memories may be brought to the visitation or emailed to bpruhr at yahoo.com. 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If you want to drop off some memories for Robert Bob Paul Ruhr. Wallace V. Wally Schlosser, age 77, of Nelson, died on Saturday, August 8th. A massive Christian burial will be held on Monday, August 17th at 11 a.m. at St. Nicholas Catholic Church in Belle River. Full military honors will be accorded by the Minnesota Honor Guard and the Veterans Memorial Honor Guard. Interment will take place at the Minnesota State Veterans Cemetery in Little Falls at a later date. Visitation is Sunday, August 16th. 4 to 7 p.m. at Lind Family Funeral Home in Alexandria, and will continue 1 hour prior to the service at the church. Arrangements provided by Lind Family Funeral and Cremation Services for Wally Schlosser, age 77, of Nelson. Paulette M. Vansky, age 77, of Almora, died unexpectedly on Tuesday, August 11th. A funeral service will be held Monday, August 17th at 3 p.m. at Emmanuel Lutheran Church in Parker's Prairie. Visitation is 1 hour prior to the service. Arrangements provided by Lind Family Funeral and Cremation Services for Paulette M. Vansky, age 77, of Almora. Patricia Pat Fearing, age 91, of Alexandria, died on Thursday, August 6th. Visitation will be held on Monday, August 23rd, from 4 to 7 p.m. at the Anderson Funeral Home. Visitation will continue on Monday, August 24th from 12 to 1 at the United Methodist Church with a funeral service at 1 p.m. Arrangements are with Anderson Funeral Home for Patricia Pat Fearing of Alexandria. Karen F. Oberg, age 76, of Alexandria, died on Friday, August 7th. A celebration of life service will be held at 11 a.m. on Saturday, September 12th at Lynn Family Funeral Home in Alexandria. Visitation is 5 to 7 p.m. Friday, September 11th at Lynn Family Funeral Home in Alexandria, and will continue 1 hour prior to the service. Arrangements provided by Lynn Family Funeral and Cremation Services for Karen Oberg, age 76, of Alexandria. All right, and that is it for local funeral announcements. Hope you guys are doing well and having a great day out there in the sunny town of Alexandria. We'll be back after MNN Sports.
5: This is MNN Sports. I'm Mike Graham reporting from Dyersville, Iowa, where in the middle of the cornfields last night, the Phillies beat the Twins 7-1. Philadelphia slugger Kyle Schwarber hit two homers at the Field of Dreams ballpark and says the pregame ceremony was amazing.
11: We walk out of the corn, you have the opportunity to meet the Hall of Famers. Before you walk out, you're able to walk through the corn and you know, you take a peek at the big board and kind of visualize the movie all over again, and it ends up being you. So it's kind of a little pinch, right? A little reality pinch, but overall, just you know, unbelievable experience.
12: Minnesota manager Derek Shelton wasn't happy about the loss, but says the night was indeed incredible.
13: I mean, you come out of the cornfields, you've seen it on TV before. There is nothing like it. I mean, it's a once-in-a-lifetime moment. I mean, I had goosebumps just standing there and being able to be part of something like this game. I mean, it did not go our way in terms of the game, but the experience will be something that I'll cherish for a lifetime.
12: Luke Kuechel hit a solo homer in the second to account for the Twins' lone run. The two teams are off tonight. They'll resume their three-game interleague series in Minneapolis at Target Field tomorrow night. The AAA Saints also suffered a setback in Iowa last night. They lost to the Iowa Cubs in Des Moines 10-3. The Vikings have a travel day today. They're headed east. They'll play a preseason game at the New York Giants tomorrow. That game kicks off at high noon. And the Golden Gopher football team continues with fall camp. They're less than 3 weeks away from the season opener. Head coach P.J. Fleck says his team is ready for the test.
14: As you listen to coaches around the country, everybody's talking about connectivity, close. You know, in our league, somebody's going to finish first and somebody's going to finish 18th. You know, because everybody, yeah, Big Ten Media Day, it's all great. Everybody's good. But then we got to be able to, who's really going to be that team, that really connectivity? And it's not when the things are going great. It's when things don't go right. How real close is your team? And that gets tested throughout the year.
12: From Dyersville, Iowa, this is MNN Sports.
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24: Every marriage hits a lull sooner or later. It can happen days, weeks, even months or years after your wedding. But one day, the excitement you felt together gives way to the dullness of routine. Husbands and wives get bored with each other. Relationships get stuck in a rut. And we don't always know how to break ourselves free. We need a strategy that we can return to again and again to navigate the different stages of our marriage. Here's a helpful tip to inject some new life into your marriage. Try something new. Studies show that experiencing something new together is like opening a window to your relationship and letting fresh air come in. One study broke couples into groups and tested the effect of different experiences on their marriage. One group shared a typical date night together, like a nice dinner and a movie, but another group spent 90 minutes a week trying new things. Some went hiking for the first time or took dance lessons. One couple Velcroed themselves together and went through an elaborate obstacle course. The couples who tried new things reported higher levels of connection, intimacy and feelings of romance than those who enjoyed a routine date night. They talked more, they touched more, they looked each other in the eye more and connected at a deeper level. Give it a try. If you're stuck in a rut, carve out a new groove, one that breathes life into your marriage. For Focus on the Family, I'm Jim Daly.
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4: This is Weatherology. I'm meteorologist Michael Caro with a look at your Alexandria Lakes area forecast. Partial sunshine at times for this afternoon with highs into the lower 80s. Then for tonight, a chance for some late night showers and storms developing with lows in the mid 60s. Saturday, more scattered showers and thundershowers there with highs right around 80. And that's your latest forecast. For KXRA, I'm meteorologist Michael Caro.
0: Thank you so much, Michael. It is currently 72 degrees with a low of 64, a high of 82, wind from the east at 10 miles per hour, and humidity at 61% as well. It's 10:41. Hopefully you guys are having an amazing day out there and staying nice and cool and enjoying that sunlight that we've needed for a little bit, as well as that rain before it yesterday. I'm Jay, and we'll see you in a minute here for some interesting national and international news, and then we'll hear from the MNN News Network as well.
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0: Welcome back to KXRA Alexandria People Radio. It is 10:43 a.m. and we're going to have some interesting national and international news for a little bit. And then, like I said, we'll hear from the MNN News Network, followed by Town Hall News at the top of the hour. So let's get in and let's find out some fun stuff going on. And in fun breaking news in New York, Luigi Mangione says he is preparing to plead guilty to federal stalking charges in the killing of United Healthcare CEO Brian Thompson. He is appearing in federal court in New York and was facing charges of stalking, resulting in the death of Thompson. In Big Sur, California, the timber fire burning along California's central coast in picturesque Big Sur has grown to more than 4,500 acres and is 7% contained as of last check. CAL FIRE says crews worked overnight to build containment lines along the northern and southern sides of the fire, and more than 500 structures remain threatened, but none have been damaged or destroyed. No injuries have been reported, and the cause remains under investigation. So far this year, wildfires have burned more land nationwide than during all of 2025. And that is really, really sad to hear. But Alex Cooper, host of the popular podcast Call Her Daddy, will end her unwell beverage business. That's according to a report from Bloomberg, who says Cooper's Unwell Beverage Company will cease operations following the sale of Halloween-themed beverages this fall. The brand started with a line of electrolyte-focused drinks called Unwell Hydration before expanding to Unwell Protein, Unwell Energy, and Unwell Focus. The 31-year-old podcast host founded the Unwell Beverage Company in 2025 with the goal of creating beverages for people on the go, similar to her own busy lifestyle. Speaking of California, in San Diego, today is the day for a cold and sweet treat, and we have just the day for you to celebrate. Bree Tennis has more for us.
1: Today, you need to grab a popsicle, but not just any, as we're celebrating the classic combo of orange sherbet and vanilla ice cream on a stick, as it's National Creamsicle Day, also known as the 50-50 bar. We've been eating them since 1937, and they're a big part of the nearly $3 billion in popsicle sales every year. Low in fat, only 100 calories. It seems silly not to have one. Or two. It's hot. I'm Bree Tennis.
0: It's hot. I want a popsicle. That's what she should have said, because, well, now a popsicle sounds amazing. In Athens, Georgia, a stray cat is safe after surviving an incredible 800-mile trip from New Jersey to Athens, Georgia, underneath a University of Georgia student's car. UGA junior Jaden Sawyer discovered the cat after noticing a paw reaching out from underneath her parked vehicle nearly 11 hours after she left New Jersey. Campus police and animal rescuers struggled to free the cat, eventually getting help from the local tire shop crew who carefully dismantled parts of the car. The cat, now named Jersey, is doing well and will soon be available for adoption. And, man, talk about a culture shock. Just all of a sudden you're 800 miles away and you're a cat. What a bummer. In San Diego, the San Diego County's Sheriff Oversight Board has decided not to close the case on Randall Tanner, a homeless man who died in 2023 after being paralyzed during an encounter with sheriff's deputies in 2019. John Fink does have the report for us.
2: After hearing from Tanner's brother and other community members, the Citizens Law Enforcement Review Board voted 7-1 to send the case back for more review instead of accepting a recommendation to end it. The board had previously ruled the deputies did not use excessive force, but the medical examiner later classified Tanner's death as a homicide connected to his injuries. CLERB investigators will now take another look at the case. I'm John Fink.
0: The latest poll shows more than half of likely voters oppose Proposition 39, which would require voter ID and citizenship verification to vote in California. Republicans are advocating for Prop 39 following Donald Trump's claims of widespread voter fraud. The latest UC Berkeley Institute of Government study polls shows that 42% of likely voters support it and 51% oppose it, and the other 7% are undecided. Support largely comes from Republicans and opposition largely comes from Democrats. Proponents are trying to protect against election fraud and prevent non-citizens from voting, but opponents say ID mandates threaten the fundamental constitutional rights of Americans who do not have the mandated documentation readily available. They also say voting by non-citizens is rare and already illegal, as well as the numbers proving that. In Atlanta, Georgia, Flock is adding new security features to its surveillance system after multiple reports of police misusing the cameras. NBC's Brian Chung reports Flock uses AI to scan and collect data on license plates, which is shared by police departments across the United States.
3: CEO Garrett Langley announcing that data will now only be stored for 7 days instead of 30 for new customers. Police will also be required to enter an active case number before running a plate, and any questionable use of the system will be automatically flagged.
0: Dozens of officers have been accused of using the system for personal use, including stalking former partners. So that's just great. Chung reports that there has been pushback from members of the public who have concerns about invasion of privacy.
3: There have also been multiple reports of police misuse, including a former cop who pled guilty to a charge for using the cameras to track his ex-girlfriend more than 170 times.
0: Chad Marlowe, senior policy counsel at the ACLU, says Flock's new policies don't go far enough.
4: None of the things that they've rolled out to prevent police abuse are tested and true solutions to a problem that Flock itself created.
0: 100% agree. That is kind of spooky, but we will be back with more interesting international and national news here on KXRA Alexandria People Radio after a word from our sponsors.
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0: 10:51 here in the sunny city of KX, or in Alexandria, in KXRA Alexandria People Radio is back with some interesting national news for just a couple more minutes, and then we'll hear from MNN News Network as well. In Des Moines, Iowa, the number of cyclopariasis cases in Iowa are sadly still climbing. Elaine Lay Irvine has more for us.
13: Iowa Health and Human Services says the number of confirmed cyclosporiasis cases has reached 300 statewide. That's 28 cases more than last week and 231 more than the same time last year. Cyclosporiasis cases in Iowa are part of a multi-state outbreak tied to recalled shredded iceberg lettuce. I'm Elaine Lee Irvin.
0: And that had worried me for a while, so I just kind of wanted to hear about that myself. In Madison, Wisconsin, confirmed measles cases in Iowa and Lafayette counties have jumped up to 15, sadly. The Wisconsin Department of Health Services says it's 13 more cases than they were reported in the same counties on Tuesday. Six additional unconfirmed cases are also possible, and the health department says it's working to notify people who could have been exposed to the highly contagious virus. These recent cases bring the total number of confirmed measles cases to 17 this year. In Cleveland, Ohio, a health expert is offering advice on how to manage stress, so listen up. I need to hear this too. Sandra Darling, a preventative medicine physician at the Cleveland Clinic, says chronic stress can impact memory, make it harder to concentrate, contribute to brain fog, and age your brain.
9: Chronic stress is a real concern for brain health because primarily because of cortisol, what we call the stress hormone. Cortisol over time is particularly damaging to the neurons, especially in areas of the brain related to memory and learning.
0: In order to manage it, she recommends regular exercise, healthy diet, and consistent sleep schedule. She also says it's important to make time for activities you enjoy and practice meditation. We got one more interesting health story here, and then we will be on our way to the MNN News Network on KXRA. In Chicago, Illinois, an experimental GLP-1 drug shows promising results. Researchers at Northwestern Medicine found a daily pill called Elenagripen, helped folks who are obese or overweight lose more than 12% of their body weight in 36 weeks. The trial is published in Nature Medicine. Co-author of the study, Robert Kushner, says the pill could be a solution for some because it can be easier to mass produce as opposed to other GLP-1 injectable drugs like Wegovy and Ozempic. There will be more evaluation on its effectiveness in another upcoming trial. And that being said, this is KXRA Alexandria People Radio. We will hear from the MNN News Network as well as Town Hall News momentarily. So don't you go anywhere. And if we do have to lose you here, you guys have a great weekend. Be safe out there and take care of yourselves. We'll see you in a couple minutes.
12: Chip it, scratch it, or need it resealed? We'll fix it. 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
18: Minnesota News Network, I'm Tasha Radel. Rural Minnesota now has a new medical school campus. The University of Minnesota Medical School's CentraCare Regional Campus has opened in St. Cloud. DFL Senator Eric Putnam, who helped secure state funding for the project, says the campus will give more students from rural communities a path into medicine.
19: Research has shown, I think pretty conclusively, that where you go to medical school influences where you practice, and where you do your residency influences where you practice. And so we have all these great relationships out here with the St. Cloud Hospital, with hospitals in Wilmer, all throughout greater Minnesota.
18: The owner of a Hopkins Home daycare had recently told families she planned to close the business because of problems in her marriage, according to a search warrant filed after Wednesday's murder-suicide. The warrant says a parent arrived at Brown Bear Child Care shortly after 9 a.m., heard children screaming, and found 41-year-old Nathan Brown stabbing his wife, Kristen, and their 7-year-old daughter, Evie. The parent escaped with four children and called 911. Officers later removed two other children, none of whom were physically injured. Nathan Brown was found upstairs with a fatal self-inflicted gunshot wound. Police believe he had earlier killed his 78-year-old mother, Alice Brown, at a Burnsville home where he had recently been staying. Youth vaping has dropped sharply in Minnesota, according to the latest Minnesota student survey. Mike Sheldon with the State Department of Health says reported e-cigarette use is now about one-fourth of its peak level.
20: Down to about 5% of Minnesota youth who were reporting using an e-cigarette or vaping device.
18: Sheldon says that compares with about 20% of students reporting e-cigarette use at the peak in 2019 and 2020. This is MNN.
1: We asked parents who adopted teens to share their journey.
21: If you build a relationship, then it becomes easier. If you build trust, it becomes easier. As a parent, you want what's best for your child. To give them the love that a child needs is probably the best thing you can do for a teen.

Wildfire responder Leslie R. Washington. Washington of Norvik, Alaska, died August 11th after suffering a medical emergency while assigned to the Bear Trap Fire near Ely. Walls praised Washington's courage and service and extended condolences to his family, community, and fellow crew members. Businesses and residents are also encouraged to lower their flags in Washington's honor.

0: We are People Radio, KXRA Alexandria, brought to you by the Leaf Valley Mercantile, a great place to meet for great things to eat. It is now 11 a.m. I am Jay. This is KXRA People Radio, and it's time for Town Hall News. We'll see you in just a couple minutes.
1: News this hour at Town Hall. I'm Bob Agnew in Washington. Retail sales slipped 0.6% last month. That was the biggest drop since May of 2025. Analysts say it's likely tied to the fact that government tax refund money dried up for many would-be shoppers. There had been a notable bump in spending in both April and May. That's when those tax refunds came in to people's accounts. Gas prices ticked up again overnight. AAA says prices rose to $4.08 a gallon nationwide on average. That was up from $3.85 a month ago. And, of course, is tied to ongoing stress and tension related to the war with Iran. Willie Nelson reports vandals have struck another major memorial in the nation's capital.
2: President Trump says the World War II memorial was hit by spray painting vandals. The president called it a deep insult to the American heroes who died in the war. Trump noted this follows earlier vandalism at the reflecting pool and said authorities are on the trail of those responsible. Willie Nelson, Washington.
1: On Wall Street, it's a down session right now all across the board. The Dow is struggling. It's off by 166 points. The S&P 500 down about 22, and the NASDAQ down 147. Japan today dealing with record flooding. It's blamed for at least four deaths east of Tokyo. Heavy rains have forced people from their homes while leaving thousands stranded at one major airport. More wildfires, meanwhile, are breaking out amid an ongoing heat wave in Europe. More from Charles de la Desmond.
3: All 1,800 residents of the village of Gehe in Germany's North Rhine-Westphalia state have been evacuated after a wildfire in a nearby forest threatened to reach their homes. And in Croatia, 14 people have been hospitalized, of whom seven remain in life-threatening condition early Friday from a fire that raged overnight by the coastal town of Omis, forcing more than 1,000 people to evacuate their homes. And in Spain, historical artifacts have been swiftly removed from the monastery of San Juan de la Pena and taken for safekeeping as a wildfire advances on the site. I'm Charles de Ledesma.
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6: A key driver of the U.S. economy, retail sales, weakened last month, according to newly released government statistics. Less expensive gasoline played a role in the spending slump. Retail sales slipped 0.6% last month, the steepest decline since May of last year. Shoppers pulled back in several areas, including consumer electronics and online retailers. There was a notable bump in spending in both April and May as Americans dipped into their tax refunds. Wall Street began the day in record territory. The market reacting to the latest price data showing that inflation cooled in July, as well as a decline in oil prices. However, oil is on the rebound to end the week after two United Arab Emirates tankers were attacked with drones while trying to cross the Strait of Hormuz. For the Wall Street Business Report, I'm Rich Thomason.
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0: Trout discovery. Keith Peters has the details.
1: Rome's ancient Nero's Bridge has reemerged from the Tiber River as exceptionally low water levels exposed parts of the historic structure near St. Peter's Basilica. Weeks of little to no rain have caused the Tiber's flow to fall below 80 cubic meters per second, that according to Rome's Civil Protection Service. Archaeologists say the bridge, traditionally associated with Emperor Nero, may actually predate his reign and have been built under his uncle, Emperor Caligula. The discovery comes as Rome faces a water crisis after prolonged dry periods. Keith Peters reporting.
0: The U.S. Consumer Product Safety Commission has announced a recall of some mini fridges that were sold on Amazon. The CPSC says about 250,000 Kaluli mini fridges are being recalled. More on these stories can be found at townhall.com.
2: This is Weatherology. I'm meteorologist Michael Caro with a look at your Alexandria Lakes area forecast. Partial sunshine at times for this afternoon with highs into the lower 80s. Then for tonight, a chance for some late-night showers and storms developing with lows in the mid-60s. Saturday, more scattered showers and thundershowers there with highs right around 80. And that's your latest forecast. For KXRA, I'm meteorologist Michael Caro.
3: Thank you so much, Michael. It's currently 73 degrees with a low of 64, a high of 82. Wind from the east at 10 miles per hour and humidity at 61%. So again, pretty tame day. And we're getting a lot of good sunlight, too, which is great. I am Jay at KXRA Alexandria People Radio. It's 11:06 a.m., and we got Kim Commando's Consumer Tech Update coming up shortly, as well as local and regional news with Mark Anthony, as well as Smart Money on KXRA Alexandria People Radio.
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9: 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The miracle? It united civil liberties left and the don't tread on me right. These folks agree on nothing. Now they agree on Flock. That's not a controversy. That's a perfect storm. Yesterday, Flock CEO felt the heat. New limits on police access. His words were not Big Brother. Too late. Vandals are ripping cameras right off the poles. Cities and HOAs are canceling contracts. Flock's bracing for serious losses. And here's the kicker. The government's plate readers, still up. Still scanning, still watching you drive to Target. Guess when the whole country gives you the bird, the Flock scatters. Get more tech news that you can use with my free newsletter. GetKim.com. When police search the car of the man who assassinated a Minnesota lawmaker and her husband in their own home, they found a notebook. Inside, a handwritten list of 11 websites. 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
3: 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That being said, it's 11.09 a.m. here in the sunny city of Alexandria. We'll see you guys in a couple minutes here for local and regional news with Mark Anthony.
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14: Coming up in this newscast, Central Minnesota has a new medical school to boost medical services in rural Minnesota. And the latest U.S. Drought Monitor map shows that most of the area does remain either abnormally dry or in a moderate drought. And the Wings Over Alexandria Air Show is set for tomorrow at the Alexandria Regional Airport. We'll have more on those stories, but first, a woman from Alexandria has been injured following a single vehicle crash in Stearns County. The State Patrol says that crash took place on Thursday morning near St. Joseph. A Toyota Corolla was reportedly traveling westbound along I-94 when it left the roadway and rolled. Officials say Mary Catherine Stengland, 64, of Alexandria, was injured and taken to the hospital. That crash does remain under investigation. And the person who died in the fire and explosion near Parker's Prairie was identified on Thursday as Paulette Vensky, a 77-year-old woman who lived at that home. The Otter Tail County Sheriff's Office says a family dog is missing and is presumed to be dead. A Henning fireman was injured in the initial response to the scene. The fireman was treated and released from the hospital. No other injuries were reported. At this time, no foul play is suspected. However, the incident does remain under investigation. And a relative is identifying four family members in a Burnsville Hopkins murder-suicide. Police say Nathan Brown killed his wife, Kristen, and their 7-year-old daughter at a Hopkins daycare on Wednesday. Authorities say Brown earlier killed 78-year-old mother, Alice, at her home in Burnsville and then took his own life. A parent witnessed the Hopkins attack and help four children escape. And multiple Minnesota communities are reportedly dropping Flock license plate cameras. In central Minnesota, the Sherburne County Sheriff's Office will stop using the cameras amid concerns about public trust and data use, while Winona County is not replacing several cameras that were stolen. In Stearns County, an 18-year-old is facing a felony charge for allegedly cutting down a license plate camera. Well, the Alexandria City Council met on Thursday night. Tom Chorley files this first report.
15: The Alexandria City Council and EDA approved TIF District Number 69 with Unique Opportunities, LLC, for a five-phase, 375-unit multifamily housing development on or about 32 acres off South McKay Avenue. Phase 1 was required to have a minimum assessed value of $13.21 million, but the completed phase was assessed at $10.81 million because the actual value is lower than originally projected. The contract for private redevelopment must be amended to reflect the lower valuation and establish the required minimum assessment agreement. The amendment also adds Schedule H, which lenders must sign if the developer assigns future TIF notes. It clarifies that TIF payments depend on the assessed value of each completed phase and cannot be determined until each phase is built and assessed. The EDA will consider and act on a resolution authorizing the First Amendment to the redevelopment contract. For the city, there is no financial impact with the action. Concerning the City Police Department, the purpose for a renewal to the Master Joint Powers Agreement and Court Services Amendment is to allow for continued access to Bureau of Criminal Apprehension data, systems, and tools for criminal justice purposes through the Minnesota Department of Public Safety Criminal Justice Data Communications Network. These agreements are a five-year joint powers agreement and are due with an annual fee of approximately $1,560. ORM Management originally began working with the city in December 2025 as the owner's representative for the exploratory phase of the Phase 3 Prime West RCC expansion and renovation project. Its work has since expanded to include project management for commissioning. Under the Second Amendment, ORB would work with the City Council to identify potential projects eligible for state bonding funds, review and validate work completed by previous design and construction firms, identify priority projects and establish total project budgets based on available funding, recommend a path forward for implementation of the selected project with the goal of giving the City Council enough information to decide whether and how to proceed with design and construction of eligible Phase 3 projects using bonding funds. The Plans and Studies Fund would cover the additional consulting costs. Council agreed to extend ORB's contract for two additional months at a cost of $4,950 per month. This is Tom Chorley.
14: All right, thanks, Tom. We'll have another of his reports coming your way on Monday. And the number of first-time filings for unemployment are up across the state. That's according to the U.S. Department of Labor, which says for the week ending August 8th, there were more than 3,600 first-time filings here in Minnesota, which is several hundred more filings than the week prior. Nationally, the number of initial filings increased compared to the week before. And rural Minnesota has a new medical school, the CentraCare Regional Campus of the U of M Medical School is now open in St. Cloud. DFL State Senator Eric Putman, who led the legislative fight for funding, says this will help more rural students and communities.
16: Research has shown, I think pretty conclusively, that where you go to medical school influences where you practice, and where you do your residency influences where you practice. And so we have all these great relationships out here with the St. Cloud Hospital, with hospitals in Wilmer, all throughout greater Minnesota.
14: Now, besides expanding medical education, the new campus will strengthen access for Minnesotans seeking health care and boost the medical workforce across central Minnesota. And the latest U.S. Drought Monitor map released on Thursday shows most of central and west central Minnesota are currently abnormally dry to be in a moderate drought. Most of Douglas County is now in a moderate drought, except for the southwest corner, which is abnormally dry. Most of Pope, Grant, and Stevens counties are at last check abnormally dry. All of Otter Tail County is currently in a moderate drought, while most of Todd County is also in a moderate drought, except for the northeastern corner, which is in a severe drought. A more active weather pattern is expected to set up early next week with some rain chances and cooler temps expected Monday night through Wednesday. Well, the Wings Over Alexandria Air Show will take place tomorrow at the Alexandria Regional Airport in Alexandria. Airport manager Craig Anderson says it's going to be a great show.
17: we were really debating last year, do we do one in 2026 or do we wait 3 years because our runway is scheduled to be torn up next year? So we figured let's build off of some of the success we had last year and do another show. Then we'll get on like an every other year type time frame. So we're bringing it back for 2026 this coming Saturday. We got about double the axes last year. The Fagans are bringing up four of their World War II airplanes. Two of them showed up yesterday, actually. I think the others are scheduled to come in Friday.
14: By the way, gates will open tomorrow at 11:30 a.m. with a main air show performances getting underway at 1 p.m. Tickets are $20 in advance and are available online and $25 at the gate on Saturday in case of rain tomorrow. A rain date will take place on Sunday. For the latest updates and for tickets, go to the website wingsoveralexandria.org. And finally, the University of Minnesota football team is now less than 3 weeks away from getting the season underway. The Gophers continue fall camp in preparation for the upcoming first game next month. PJ likes what he has seen from his quarterback so far.
18: I feel really good about just the room in general. I think Drake's doing a great job of leading that room. You know, it's going to continue to be a competition throughout the entire training camp, and we'll go from there.
14: By the way, the Gophers will open up the season at home against Eastern Illinois on September 3rd. And that's a look at your news. I'm Mark Anthony.
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0: And it's time now for Smart Money with Ameriprise Financial Services in Alexandria. On the phone with us, our guest all this week, it's Justin Tennis to wrap up the week. Hopefully the week's gone by fast for you. How you doing?
1: Not bad, and it did fly by, that's for sure.
0: They always do, don't they?
1: See, they do.
0: Yeah, we're looking at asset allocation all this week, and I know you kind of addressed it yesterday that we were going to look at kind of a real-world situation. You had some case studies. I know with the first one, say someone maybe early 60s, they have a portfolio. What would that look like early in their retirement?
1: Yeah, so like I stated earlier in the week, the first thing we would have done is did a data gather, and then we would have performed and analyzed a retirement number crunch. And after we had a great discussion, we figured out that the risk tolerance level of the client is moderate aggressive. So meaning he's about a 60-40% blend in the stocks, and I would agree with that, that would fall right in line with the moderate aggressive. And the client's goal is to keep pace with inflation, because we all know inflation's a big thing out there right now. And he would really like to be able to draw some income off this portfolio while he's in retirement. So he started collecting his Social Security, and now we're going to dig his portfolio apart and see how we can get him some income. So the first thing that we looked into is he really liked the idea of a lifetime payment coming out of annuity. So maybe he's getting a guaranteed lifetime payment of, say, $5,000 a year out of this payment to keep some cash flow coming to him each month. So inside of that annuity, we would invest that exactly how his risk tolerance level is, moderate, aggressive, and he's guaranteed for his whole life that he'll have that payment. And then with the inflation side of things, that's where the stocks come into play, the 60% blend of stocks. Stocks historically are the best asset to keep pace with inflation, versus if you put all of his dollars into, per se, bonds, and now you're only collecting a 4% dividend payment off of there, and inflation's running at 6%, well, now he's actually a negative 2% in his portfolio. So with that, he's also very concerned about the markets going forward, and that's a question for a lot of people. What's the outlook of the market looking like? There might be a few bumps in it.
0: Yeah.
1: So what I offered to him was, it's called a structured annuity product. And with that, there's a buffer inside of it. So you can select different ones, but we'll just say he has a 15% buffer built into it, meaning if after 6 years, if his portfolio is down 14%, he gets all the losses wiped out and he gets all of his principal back. But if it goes down 16%, then he only loses 1% out of his portfolio. So just we incorporated that into his portfolio just so he can take the stress off his mind about the markets going up and down, knowing that he has that safety net.
0: Interesting.
1: Yeah. And then his last little piece of the puzzle.
0: Yeah.
1: He did have some dollars in his checkbook, and he wanted it invested into a non-qualified account, meaning just it's dollars you can't put into a retirement. So a great option for him is we put him into a tax-exempt fund just so he gets a tax break on the federal and state side, because he doesn't want any surprises when Uncle Sam at tax time is knocking on the door to get some dollars from him.
0: That's good to know. So, yeah, great real-world example, a case study. I know you've got another one, too. It deals with a client that's 70 and not needing his retirement dollars quite yet, correct?
1: Correct. And that's like we talked about yesterday. This client, he's very well set, per se. Maybe he had an inheritance, and he doesn't need any of his retirement dollars that he worked for. So he really wants to leave the legacy to his children. So at that point, per se, maybe he's a very conservative guy, but he doesn't need any of these dollars, and he knows it. So maybe we invested at a moderate portfolio, go up just a little bit, because now we're kind of gearing it for the children. And at that point, too, is We would look at his tax bracket, the kids' tax brackets. We would consider possibly doing Roth conversions for him, just so he pays the taxes in his low tax bracket versus when the kids get it. All of a sudden, now they have inherited dollars that they have to take out, say, over 10 years. And now they have to pay all the taxes versus mom and dad at that point. And the same thing we talked about before is he can leave assets in a non-qualified account, and there will be a step-up at basis, meaning all the gains will be wiped away. And he did mention earlier in our meeting that he would really like to start donating, per se, to the church or Pheasants Forever. So when he's 70 and a half, he now qualifies for what's called a qualified charitable distribution. And he, at that point, you can simply take dollars out of your IRA, and this is only for IRA dollars. You cannot do this out of 401k. So at this point, he says, you know, I want to start donating $3,000 to the church and $3,000 to Pheasants Forever. And the smartest and best way to do it is to have it come directly from your portfolio at Ameriprise. We would send a check to both places. And the best part about it is the client doesn't have to pay any taxes, and the receiving end, say per se the church or the Pheasants Forever, doesn't have to pay any taxes on the dollars you give to them. So it's a very good way if you donate to take it right out of your portfolio.
0: Yeah, no, it's a win-win, it looks like. So, yeah, that's great. Two excellent examples here, real-world examples. If people have questions, again, we've been looking at asset allocation. Maybe it's, again, wondering what to do in this current market with inflation, how to hedge against that. How can people get in touch with you?
1: Yeah, so my door is always open. I'm located at 817 Broadway Street in Alexandria, Minnesota, or you can reach me at 320-762-8141.
0: All right. Good talking to you. Fun week with you. We'll talk down the road. Thanks, Justin.
1: Absolutely. Take care.
0: All right. Justin Tennis there. 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We'll address your questions right here on the air. 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
1: It's 11:30 in the sunny city of Alexandria. I am Jay. 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We got M&N Sports coming up in a second, as well as Prep Sports, World Travel Minute, and Boys Chat. And yeah, we'll see you in a couple minutes.
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6: It's the Minnesota Sports Prep Update for Friday, August 14th. I'm Ryan Phelps. If you've been to a town ball game, you know sometimes you want to stop and snap a picture. The storybook fields, a sunset, fans taking it all in. Well, one man is doing that on his own town ball tour of sorts, capturing the spirit of the game across the state. My NSPN colleague, Andrea Mayu, shares his story.
7: Hi there.
8: Steve Aggregard.
7: You look in charge.
8: He is on a mission.
7: Steve, I'm an amateur photographer making the rounds.
8: He's getting his bearings at Fritz Field in Cologne, Minnesota.
7: So I like to arrive at a park and get shots just around the outer fence area.
8: A new ballpark, to him anyway.
7: When you got a water tower in the background or something like that, really gives a sense of place.
8: The St. Paul resident dove into photography a few years ago using nearby town ball parks like Dunning and Tony Stone Field to learn the basics. Last year, he got an idea.
7: Took a trip down to Hastings. It was a year ago Memorial Day, and had just a really good experience at a new field, and said, wow, you know, there are just such a variety of fields in Minnesota that I need to get out and investigate some of them. So that's what I did.
8: Since then, he's photographed dozens of parks on his town ball tour.
7: This will be field number 67 for me.
8: From Hastings to Chicago and his hometown of Le Sueur, hundreds of photos capturing moments on and off the field.
7: You know, everyone has its own personality. Some are sort of built right into the community like this one. Others are on the edge of town, and you've got maybe a grain elevator in the background or some rail cars, those sorts of things. And, you know, and then Parade Stadium in Minneapolis technically is a town ball field with the skyline of the Basilica and the skyscrapers in the background. So great diversity of fields in Minnesota. And it's a great way to see the state.
8: He doesn't have a favorite stadium yet. Rather, each has its unique characteristics. From a real-life Field of Dreams in Stark to Delano's Wrigley Field vibes, and then there's the Swamp, home to the Quamba Cubs.
7: It's one of those fields that still has the manual scoreboard, and it's just wonderful. Every one of these fields, I see some sort of slice of Americana. You know, kids waiting for foul balls with their gloves along a county road, those sorts of things. A lot of the fields pay a dollar for foul balls. I do it for the love of the game, the love of the state, and in learning new things about photography.
9: The light is beautiful tonight.
8: 67 fields photographed, with plenty more pictures to come. In Cologne, I'm Andrea Mayu for NSPN.
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11: This is M&N Sports. I'm Mike Graham reporting from Dyersville, Iowa, where in the middle of the cornfields last night, the Phillies beat the Twins 7-1. Philadelphia slugger Kyle Schwarber hit two homers at the Field of Dreams ballpark and says the pregame ceremony was amazing.
12: We walk out of the corn, you have the opportunity to meet the Hall of Famers. Before you walk out, you're able to walk through the corn and you know, you take a peek at the big board and kind of visualize the movie all over again, and it ends up being you. So it's kind of a little pinch, right? A little reality pinch, but overall just unbelievable experience.
11: Minnesota manager Derek Shelton wasn't happy about the loss, but says the night was indeed incredible.
13: I mean, you come out of the cornfields, you've seen it on TV before. There is nothing like it. I mean, it's a once-in-a-lifetime moment. I mean, I had goosebumps just standing there and being able to be part of something like this game. I mean, it did not go our way in terms of the game, but the experience will be something that I'll cherish for a lifetime.
11: Luke Kuechel hit a solo homer in the second to account for the Twins' lone run. The two teams are off tonight. They'll resume their three-game interleague series in Minneapolis at Target Field tomorrow night. The AAA Saints also suffered a setback in Iowa last night. They lost to the Iowa Cubs in Des Moines 10-3. The Vikings have a travel day today. They're headed east. They'll play a preseason game at the New York Giants tomorrow. That game kicks off at high noon. And the Golden Gopher football team continues with fall camp. They're less than 3 weeks away from the season opener. Head coach P.J. Fleck says his team is ready for the test.
14: As you listen to coaches around the country, everybody's talking about connectivity, close. You know, in our league, somebody's going to finish first and somebody's going to finish 18th. You know, because everybody, yeah, Big Ten Media Day, it's all great. Everybody's good. But then we got to be able to, who's really going to be that team, that really connectivity? And it's not when the things are going great. It's when things don't go right. How real close is your team? And that gets tested throughout the year.
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17: This is Weatherology. I'm meteorologist Michael Caro with a look at your Alexandria Lakes area forecast. Partial sunshine at times for this afternoon with highs into the lower 80s. Then for tonight, a chance for some late night showers and storms developing with lows in the mid-60s. Saturday, more scattered showers and thundershowers there with highs right around 80. And that's your latest forecast. For KXRA, I'm meteorologist Michael Caro.
1: Thank you so much, Michael. It's currently 73 degrees with a low of 64, a high of 82. Wind from the east at 12 miles per hour and humidity at 65%. As far as those storms and possible scattered thunderstorms, it looks like it'll be anytime around midnight from what I'm able to see from the weather site right now. I am Jay. This is KXRA Alexandria People Radio. 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So we'll see you guys in just a moment, and we'll continue forward.
18: With today's RM World Travel Minute, I'm Mary Carey. Thanks for tuning in. Once you board your flight, it's tempting to delete your mobile boarding pass, the screenshot, or the paper boarding pass if you use that. Here's why you should hold on to your boarding pass a little longer. Airlines occasionally lose track of flight records. 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I recommend hanging on to a printed version or screenshot, as mobile boarding passes can sometimes disappear once a flight lands. 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
26: In the early 1970s, Doyle Owens began buying lost luggage from bus lines and then from airlines. They were bags that simply could not be reunited with their owner. Today, the Unclaimed Baggage Center in Scottsboro, Alabama, resells, donates, or repurposes many items.
29: Of course, clothing trends change, and I think everybody travels with two jackets and leaves one behind.
26: Brenda Cantrell says the UBC buys the bags sight unseen, so they never know what may be inside a lost piece of luggage.
29: We do have one documented case of a gentleman from the Atlanta area who came in, first time ever here, and he bought back his wife's ski boots, unbeknownst to him at the time, for $45, and it was a great story. She'd gotten reimbursed from the airlines at the time of her loss and got back these great ski boots that she used for another decade.
26: But stories like that are very rare. In fact, they suggest you don't come and try to purposely find a lost item. The chances of finding it are beyond the proverbial needle in a haystack. But some items they find are beyond belief, like the guidance system to an F-16.
29: Of course, we return that to where it belonged to. We get things from the military that we put back in the appropriate hands there. Things of an illegal nature, we turn over to the authorities, and illicit things, they just never make it to the retail floor.
26: They have a museum within the store that notes some of the most unusual items.
29: We have a 10-foot-long surfboard that you go, really? That doesn't pack into a suitcase as well. But people pack oversized items. You know, they check them in onto the plane. You go, really? McDonald's arches? I actually think that one came off a passenger bus.
26: So what's the most expensive item ever recovered and sold? It's next time as we travel the countryside. Scottsboro, Alabama. I'm Andrew McCray.
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1: Yeah.
0: Good morning to our disembodied voice, Jay.
2: Wherever
3: Hello.
2: You are.
3: Oh, I'm in the other room.
1: It's scary.
4: How's the weather over there?
5: It's looking real sunny and real nice. Yeah. Okay. And there's a lot of nice cars going by, let's be honest.
2: Oh, is there one you'd like?
0: There you go.
2: See one over. Going know, by?
5: That mail van might be a little... get some mail going.
0: 28th Annual Grammy Awards took place February 25th, 1986. The record and song of the year was We Are the World, the charity single recorded by the supergroup USA for Africa in 1985, written by Michael Jackson and Lionel Richie and produced by Quincy Jones to raise money for the 1983 through 1985 famine in Ethiopia, with sales in excess of 20 million physical copies. It is the eighth best-selling single of all time. It raised more than $80 million, equivalent to $235 million in 2025, for humanitarian aid in Africa and the United States. We are the world. Album of the year, No Jacket Required. Third solo album by English drummer and singer, songwriter Phil Collins. After finishing touring commitments with Genesis and working with Eric Clapton in 1984, Collins resumed his solo career and started work on a new album. He made a conscious decision to write more up-tempo and dance-oriented songs, as much of his previous material was influenced by matters surrounding his first divorce. No Jacket Required was received favorably by the majority of critics and was a huge worldwide commercial success, reaching number one in the UK for five consecutive weeks and for seven non-consecutive weeks in the United States. It was the second best-selling album of 1985 in the UK, behind Dire Straits' Brothers in Arms. Mm. One More Night, Sustudio, Don't Lose My Number, Take Me Home were released as singles with corresponding music videos. All four were top 10 hits on the Billboard Hot 100 chart, with Sustudio and One More Night reaching number one. Sustudio, I don't remember.
2: Sustudio.
0: Oh.
4: You know.
0: One More Night, I remember.
4: Yes, One More Night, and that's really divergent from the other hits, which were all up-tempo, whereas One More Night was kind of a ballad, you know, a little bit of a storytelling ballad and everything. So,
0: yeah. I got an education with Sade, the best new artist. Hmm. I thought she was Sade. The whole group is Sade.
4: Yeah, I believe the band's name is Sade, or the performing act is Sade.
0: Her name is Helen Fola Sade Adu. Thank you. Pass the cleaners. one of the most celebrated acts in smooth jazz, sophistopop, and soul in 1986. The best new artist category was dominated at the time by traditional pop and jazz acts. Sade's win was not notable because it was a controversial year. Whitney Houston, a major favorite, was ruled ineligible, and Sade's sophisticated traditional pop win was most notable because it was a controversial year. Jazz-infused sound was a bold departure from the norm. Sade's multi-platinum debut, Diamond Life, 1984, features smooth opera. I love that.
4: Yeah.
0: Man, if you want to kick back and just slow
2: drift
0: down.
2: Drift away.
0: Yeah, and drift away. Sade will be inducted into the Rock and Roll Hall of Fame this November. Mm.
4: And right. I think Phil Collins is also joining her as part of that Rock and Roll Hall of Fame class. I know if we were to have Michael Wright in the vicinity, he would laud the decision to let Phil Collins in. He would despise the decision about Sade going in.
0: Oh,
4: I'll admit,
0: really?
4: I like Sade. So
2: I do too.
4: Is it rock and roll just like some of the R&B artists? Yeah, I think, you know, what defines rock and roll these days? I mean, you know, what were there influences with R&B and country? I mean, you know, just Yeah, but Sade did have a distinct sound.
0: Yeah.
4: No doubt about that.
0: Well, back in the 50s, with the country artist, Marty Robbins was on.
4: Patsy Cline. I mean, you know, Buddy Holly could be considered country, you know. But yet he was, you know, one of the pioneers of rock and, you know, everything. So
0: without the crickets.
4: Elvis crossed over, I mean.
2: Sure.
4: You know, so.
0: Without the crickets, there wouldn't be the Beatles as far as the name is concerned because he was inspired. So, there you are. That's the 28th annual Grammy Awards. It took place February 25th, 1986.
4: All right. Very good.
2: Thank you.
4: So from the 20th century, we now leap forward, don't we?
2: We are?
0: Yes. Into 31st century.
4: Wow.
0: 1,000 years in the future. If you are ready, Jay. Garfield, what's for lunch?
6: One of your favorites, Captain.
7: We are the Temporals. One of your people has offended us.
8: Come again? I didn't catch the name.
7: We are the Temporals.
8: Okay, how were you offended?
7: We read his mind.
8: What did he think?
7: We cannot repeat it.
8: Who was it offended to?
7: We do not know.
8: You know, you're not giving me much to go on here.
7: We are the Temporals. We will return.
8: Engineering.
9: Commander Amp here.
8: Alan, meet me in the ready room.
9: Aye, Captain.
10: Captain, to the bridge! They're back!
8: On my way.
7: We warned you. We are the Temporals.
8: You know, you tried the mind probe before, so now what?
7: We are the Temporals. You have not heard the last of this. We are the Temporals.
8: Good work, Alan. Your filter did the trick. Did you find out with whom the Temporals are upset?
9: Trace led me to the chapel door.
8: Must have been the chaplain in prayer.
9: Prayer?
8: Prayer. Asking God how we can communicate more positively with the Temporals.
9: To get a better understanding of what motivates them to do or say?
8: Yep. And with each encounter, we can continue to show that we care about them. In other words, kill him with kindness.

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2: Considering today's episode, ideological differences, Solomon wrote in Proverbs 25, if your enemy is hungry, give him food to eat. 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In doing so, you will be heaping burning coals on his head, and the Lord will reward you. And that is today's. Next time, multidimensional disturbance on KXRA.
3: Your Friday message with Tom Chorley.
2: Yes.
3: Very nice.
2: Thank you. There will be a collection plate.
3: Any communion? Pass the wafers?
2: Yeah.
4: We are accepting donations.
3: Love it. Good one. You nailed it. Here's the studio, by the way.

0: Ring a bell now, Tom?
1: No.
0: Oh, okay. All right.
2: It's just that synth line and the funky guitars. Oh, just yeah. So iconic for Phil Collins.
1: But what does it? What does the studio mean?
3: It probably means almost anything you want it to be. I mean, I don't know if six, the studio seven. Is actually...
2: Oh, my gosh. He went there.
0: It was the 6-7 back in the 80s.
3: Oh, boy.
2: Oh, Mark Anthony getting modern here.
3: When I was in broadcasting school, we used to say we were doing our work from the studio.
0: Oh, did you?
3: Yeah. Nice. Yeah, so... By the way, I'm looking off to the west here, and I see our terrific engineering professional Dave Hartman is he's kind of molding the new unit in front of our eyes.
1: Yes,
0: he is.
1: Yes.
3: So I
1: is that something west, we should be looking man. At molding?
0: Yeah, look west, young man.
3: Right. Yes.
1: Yes.
3: And of course. You know, if Jay were back in the main studio, he'd be further away from the equator at that point.
0: Wait, what?
1: Yeah. Oh, wow.
0: 6-7.
3: Oh, yeah. Only 6-7 paces, I suppose.
0: Or studio.
3: Yeah.
4: Really?
0: Really.
3: Have a great weekend, everyone.
0: Have a great weekend.
1: Yeah. All right.
0: Thanks for putting up with us, Jay.
1: Yeah, Jay, thank you.
2: Oh.
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5: The United Soybean Board and a Soy Transportation Coalition recently celebrated the success of the Checkoff's infrastructure investment in research, planning, analysis, and design to help dredge the lower Mississippi River. Farmer leaders presented Louisiana Governor John Bel Edwards a $2 million ceremonial check. This investment will allow ships to carry more soybeans to export markets out of the United States. USB treasurer and soybean farmer from Mississippi, Philip Good, presented the check. He says the Mississippi River is an important mechanism for soybean shipments for farmers from Minnesota to Louisiana.
8: All of us soybean farmers know how important infrastructure is, whether it's the road. We've seen what fuel costs can do to transportation. We've seen even the rumors of strikes due to cost of transportation with railroads. We know what the depth of the Mississippi River has to do for the basis, the price that we receive as farmers. But it's also important for the world and for the exports because we need to provide reliability when it comes to delivery and price for our exports.
5: Good says the investment by the USB will reduce shipping costs of soybeans.
8: So the $2 million investment that we at the USB were able to provide for research is able to turn from $2 million into a $461 million return, which just blows my mind. And what that's able to do is provide ocean vessels the opportunity to load 500,000 more bushels per vessel. And that's lowering the cost on that freight about 13 cents a bushel, which is just fantastic.
5: United Soybean Treasurer and Mississippi soybean farmer Philip Good. I'm Lori Boyer. For more ag information, log on to agriculture.com.
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4: Babies born this month from the 1st until the 22nd are under the sign of Leo. We will tell you what that says about your newly welcomed child or grandchild on the Old Farmer's Almanac Radio Report. With more practical tips and useful advice, this is the Old Farmer's Almanac Radio Report for Thursday, August 6th, the 218th day of the year. The birth rates in the U.S. reach their peak about this time of year, so you might be wondering what to expect from a child or grandchild born under the sign of Leo. Like their zodiac sign, the lion, Leos tend to have larger-than-life personalities. They dream big but crave positive reinforcement, so measured amounts of praise will keep them encouraged. And here's a tip from the experts about praising toddlers. They suggest it's better to compliment efforts or accomplishments

0: by Leaf Valley Mercantile. A great place to meet for great things to eat.
1: News this hour at Town Hall. I'm Bob Agnew in Washington. The legal fight over the White House ballroom is continuing to escalate. Willie Nelson has an update.
2: The Trump administration is asking the Supreme Court to let construction of the planned White House ballroom continue. A lower court ordered the work paused after ruling the president needs approval from Congress. The administration says the project is being paid for with private funds and should be allowed to move forward. Officials are seeking emergency relief so building can resume while the case proceeds. Willie Nelson, Washington.
1: Consumers kept a tighter grip on their wallets in the month of July, retail sales slipping by 0.6%. That was the biggest drop since May of 2025. The White House reports some countries are routing their exports through third nations in order to avoid U.S. tariffs.
3: The result is an annual loss of $19 billion to $26 billion. The report claims China responded to 2018 tariffs by sending goods to other countries for packaging and assembly, making it appear U.S. imports from China had dropped, but enabling Beijing to continue growing its manufacturing sector in ways that could challenge American factories and jobs. China allegedly launders exports through more than 40 countries. Rich Thomason, Washington.
1: Rescue efforts continue in earthquake-stricken Colombia.
4: Search teams raising fists to call for silence as they listen for signs of life in the rubble. While the new president, Abelardo de la Esperia, says nearly 400 people remain missing, civilian-run databases put the number 10 times higher. The head of Colombia's disaster agency says while hope is dwindling, the search will not stop. In the meantime, tons of international aid has been flowing in.
5: Quedamos prácticamente sin nada.
4: Olga Janeth Castro in Cali says while she was left with nothing, comida, she's thankful for the food and clothing that's been donated.
5: Gracias a nuestro Señor Jesucristo.
4: I'm Ben Thomas.
1: More of these stories at Town Hall.
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1: Lawmakers in Australia are now tinkering with a groundbreaking new law that bars under 16 children from using social media.
9: Most of the data that's been published so far shows that the majority of under 16s in Australia are still on social media. In March, the Internet Safety Regulator said it was concerned that platforms weren't doing enough to uphold the ban. The government subsequently doubled the maximum fines for non-compliance to $70 million. In today's hearing, parents of young people who've died because of bullying on social media, as well as regulators, government and representatives from the platforms, are all giving evidence. Meta says a total of 750,000 accounts have been closed between Instagram and Facebook, and that they're committed to complying with the law.
1: That's the BBC's Kate Watson. The U.S. Consumer Product Safety Commission announcing the recall of many fridges sold on Amazon. Apparently some have an electrical problem. Breaking news at Town Hall. Content Creator is now being offered as a major at some universities.
10: Arizona State University recently launched a new bachelor's degree in content creation, offering instruction on podcasting, studio production, and on-camera presence. The new major has been met with some criticism. Some people feel that content creation is not a legitimate profession. The program at ASU is not the first of its kind. Over the past couple of years, many schools have started offering classes focused on the content creation industry. Syracuse University, Quinnipiac University, and Colorado State University offer minors. St. Bonaventure University announced a content creation major last winter. I'm Donna Warder.
1: Firefighters across Europe battling multiple blazes as a record-breaking heat wave grips the continent. In Germany, firefighting efforts being complicated by unexploded munitions left over from World War II. You'll find more on the

0: KXRE Alexandria People Radio is back. It's 12:05 p.m. and we are going to hear from weatherology about this weekend's weather. Welcome in, Paul. What do we got going on this weekend as far as weather is concerned?
1: Yeah, still looking at a nice entrance into it here for us this afternoon. In the mid of a mix of clouds and something. Otherwise, about 82. Southeast to east winds, 10 to 15. Tonight, partly to mostly cloudy. Could see a few isolated showers or thunder showers moving in, mid-60s. And then more clouds and sun Saturday. Some isolated showers or storms, about 80 with a south wind, 10 to 15. And then slight chance for a shower early Saturday night. Partly cloudy and 60. The northwest wind 10 to 15. Nice finish to the weekend. Still tracking up to some upper 70s. Some sun Sunday, mid 50s Sunday night. Around 80 on Monday is some sun. Isolated storms Monday night, 60. And then upper 70s. Shower and storm chances build in Tuesday. Best chances late in the day, Tuesday night. And then shower chances taper off at late Tuesday night, early Wednesday morning with a low at 56. Partly sunny, mid 70s Wednesday. Mid-50s Wednesday night, mid-upper 70s with partly sunny skies back for Thursday. I'm meteorologist Paul Trompley.
0: Thank you so much, Paul. And yeah, we got a little bit of storms, but it looks like a little bit of a cool-off as well by Sunday, so that'll be nice.
1: Yeah, definitely staying more comfortable here with these temps.
0: Gotta love it. You have an amazing weekend. We'll see you soon, Paul.
1: Thank you. You too.
0: All right. Once again, you guys are listening to KXRA Alexandria People Radio. It is almost 12:07. And we'll be hearing from Mark Anthony with local and regional news here in a couple minutes. Stay tuned.
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8: Coming up in this newscast, Central Minnesota has a new medical school to boost medical services in rural Minnesota. And the latest U.S. Drought Monitor map shows that most of the area does remain either abnormally dry or in a moderate drought. And the Wings Over Alexandria Air Show is set for tomorrow at the Alexandria Regional Airport. We'll have more on those stories. But first, a woman from Alexandria has been injured following a single vehicle crash in Stearns County. The State Patrol says that crash took place on Thursday morning near St. Joseph. A Toyota Corolla was reportedly traveling westbound along I-94 when it left the roadway and rolled. Officials say Mary Catherine Stangland, 64, of Alexandria, was injured and taken to the hospital. That crash does remain under investigation. And the person who died in the fire and explosion near Parker's Prairie was identified on Thursday as Paulette Vensky, a 77-year-old woman who lived at that home. The Otter Tail County Sheriff's Office says a family dog is missing and is presumed to be dead. A Henning fireman was injured in the initial response to the scene. The fireman was treated and released from the hospital. No other injuries were reported. At this time, no foul play is suspected. However, the incident does remain under investigation. And a relative is identifying four family members in a Burnsville, a Hopkins murder-suicide. Police say Nathan Brown killed his wife, Kristen, and their 7-year-old daughter at a Hopkins daycare on Wednesday. Authorities say Brown earlier killed 78-year-old mother Alice at her home in Burnsville and then took his own life. A parent witnessed the Hopkins attack and helped 4 children escape. And multiple Minnesota communities are reportedly dropping Flock license plate cameras. In central Minnesota, the Sherburne County Sheriff's Office will stop using the cameras amid concerns about public trust and data use, while Winona County is not replacing several cameras that were stolen. In Stearns County, an 18-year-old is facing a felony charge for allegedly cutting down a license plate camera. Well, the Alexandria City Council met on Thursday night. Tom Chorley files this first report.
9: The Alexandria City Council and EDA approved TIF District Number 69 with Unique Opportunities, LLC, for a 5-phase, 375-unit multifamily housing development on or about 32 acres off South McKay Avenue. Phase 1 was required to have a minimum assessed value of $13.21 million, but the completed phase was assessed at $10.8 million because the actual value is lower than originally projected. The contract for private redevelopment must be amended to reflect the lower valuation and establish the required minimum assessment agreement. The amendment also adds Schedule H, which lenders must sign if the developer assigns future TIF notes. It clarifies that TIF payments depend on the assessed value of each completed phase and cannot be determined until each phase is built and assessed. The EDA will consider and act on a resolution authorizing the First Amendment to the redevelopment contract. For the city, there is no financial impact with the action. Concerning the City Police Department, the purpose for a renewal to the Master Joint Powers Agreement and Court Services Amendment is to allow for continued access to Bureau of Criminal Apprehension data, systems, and tools for criminal justice purposes through the Minnesota Department of Public Safety Criminal Justice Data Communications Network. These agreements are a 5-year joint powers agreement and are due with an annual fee of approximately $1,560. ORM Management originally began working with the city in December 2025 as the owner's representative for the exploratory phase of the Phase 3 Prime West RCC expansion and renovation project. Its work has since expanded to include project management for commissioning. Under the Second Amendment, ORB would work with the City Council to identify potential projects eligible for state bonding funds, review and validate work completed by previous design and construction firms, identify priority projects and establish total project budgets based on available funding, recommend a path forward for implementation of the selected project with the goal of giving the City Council enough information to decide whether and how to proceed with design and construction of eligible Phase 3 projects using bonding funds. The Plans and Studies Fund would cover the additional consulting costs. Council agreed to extend ORB's contract for 2 additional months at a cost of $4,950 per month. This is Tom Chorley.
8: All right, thanks, Tom. We'll have another of his reports coming your way on Monday. And the number of first-time filings for unemployment are up across the state. That's according to the U.S. Department of Labor, which says for the week ending August 8th, there were more than 3,600 first-time filings here in Minnesota, which is several hundred more filings than the week prior. Nationally, the number of initial filings increased compared to the week before. And rural Minnesota has a new medical school, the CentraCare Regional Campus of the U of M Medical School, is now open in St. Cloud. DFL State Senator Eric Putman, who led the legislative fight for funding, says this will help more rural students and communities.
10: Research has shown, I think pretty conclusively, that where you go to medical school influences where you practice, and where you do your residency influences where you practice. And so we have all these great relationships out here with the St. Cloud Hospital, with hospitals in Wilmer, all throughout greater Minnesota.
8: Now, besides expanding medical education, the new campus will strengthen access for Minnesotans seeking health care and boost the medical workforce across central Minnesota. And the latest U.S. drought monitor map released on Thursday shows most of central and west central Minnesota are currently abnormally dry to be in a moderate drought. Most of Douglas County is now in a moderate drought, except for the southwest corner, which is abnormally dry. Most of Pope, Grant, and Stevens counties are at last check abnormally dry. All of Otter Tail County is currently in a moderate drought, while most of Todd County is also in a moderate drought, except for the northeastern corner, which is in a severe drought. A more active weather pattern is expected to set up early next week, with some rain chances and cooler temps expected Monday night through Wednesday. Well, the Wings Over Alexandria Air Show will take place tomorrow at the Alexandria Regional Airport in Alexandria. Airport manager Craig Anderson says it's going to be a great show.
11: We were really debating last year, do we do one in 2026 or do we wait 3 years, because our runway is scheduled to be torn up next year. So we figured let's build off of some of the success we had last year and do another show. Then we'll get on like an every other year type time frame. So we're bringing it back for 2026 this coming Saturday. We got about double the axes last year. The Fagans are bringing up four of their World War II airplanes. Two of them showed up yesterday, actually. I think the others are scheduled to come in Friday.
8: By the way, gates will open tomorrow at 11:30 a.m. with the main air show performances getting underway at 1 p.m. Tickets are $20 in advance and are available online, and $25 at the gate on Saturday in case of rain tomorrow. A rain date will take place on Sunday. For the latest updates and for tickets, go to the website wingsoveralexandria.org. And finally, the University of Minnesota football team is now less than 3 weeks away from getting the season underway. The Gophers continue fall camp in preparation for the upcoming first game next month. PJ likes what he has seen from his quarterback so far.
12: I feel really good about just the room in general. I think Drake's doing a great job of leading that room. But, you know, it's going to continue to be a competition throughout the entire training camp. And we'll go from there.
8: By the way, the Gophers will open up the season at home against Eastern Illinois on September 3rd. And that's a look at your news. I'm Mark Anthony.
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0: Welcome back to KXRA Alexandria People Radio. It is currently 1217 in the sunny city of Alexandria. Hopefully you're doing well. I am Jay. Let's dive into some community calendar, and then we'll talk funeral announcements, and then we'll hear from the Linder Farm Network. Free summer meals at the Woodland Elementary Cafeteria are continuing from now until Tuesday, August 18th. So this coming Tuesday looks like is the last time for you to have a free summer meal with everybody out at the Woodland Elementary Cafeteria. 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If you would like any information on the free summer meals at the Woodland Elementary Cafeteria, please call 320-762-3315. 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Open skate times at Prime West Health Runestone Community Center are still going on, but they are going to be spaced out a little bit after today. Today is 9 to 5 p.m. if you'd like to skate for the open skate times at Runestone Community Center. Again, 9 to 5 today, but then the next one is on the 25th, Tuesday the 25th, followed by Wednesday the 26th and Thursday the 27th. So if you want to get in and skate and want to get it in before they are done for 11 days before coming back on the 25th, make sure to get in and do it today by 5 p.m. It's $3 per skater. You can buy a skating pass online or through Facebook. There are no pucks or sticks allowed, so please leave those at home, and you can rent skates at Cowing Robards downtown. VFW Post 936's Coffee and Donuts is still happening on Fridays from 9 to 11 a.m. Veterans are invited to gather at the Alexandria VFW every Friday morning from 9 to 11 for coffee and donuts. So make sure to come on down and join for some coffee, conversation, camaraderie, and friendship. The get-together is open to all military veterans, whether they served in a foreign war or not. The Saturday Art Market is an exciting opportunity for locals and visitors to gather at Big Old Park on the north end of Broadway in Alexandria every Saturday this summer. Attendees will be able to visit with local artists and shop their offerings. Coffee and food items will also be available near the market, and there will be live music every weekend. And this weekend, Greg and Sari Buran are a husband and wife duo that make up Rhythm and Rhyme. They have lived and entertained in the Alexandria Lakes area for 30-plus years, and they perform multiple genres of music from the 1940s to today. The art market, which is held next to Alexandria's Farmers Market, runs every Saturday from 9 a.m. to 1 p.m., May 23rd through September 5th. Music will run from 9:30 to 12:30 each Saturday. The Holm City's Farmers Market and Community Breakfast is going on Saturdays now through September 26th at Trinity Lutheran. They start at 8:30, breakfast goes till 10:30, and it ends, it looks like, at 11:30. There's fresh produce, fruits and plants, eggs, artisans with sourdough, granola, yard art, cards, goat milk items, needle art, authors, and live music, as well as a kids' corner for the Holm City's Farmers Market. Common Grounds Coffee House is having a blessing bucket on Sundays from 9 a.m. to 1 p.m., so make sure to join them for a handcrafted coffee and a meaningful way to give back. Every dollar of net profit and all tips go toward supporting neighbors in our community with medical needs, so make sure to join at 516 Hawthorne at the Common Grounds Coffee House for the blessing bucket on Sundays. The Ride to Help End Child Abuse is happening. I want to find the right date. Tomorrow. They're starting at Ferrata, Minnesota, starting at the outskirts. And they will head over to Starbucks at the Old Fire Hall Brewing Company. After that, they'll head to Garfield for the Locals Bar and Grill in Garfield. After that, they will go to Fired Up Bar and Grill here in Alexandria. And again, registrations at 11 a.m. on August 15th. The rollout is at noon. So make sure to join for that. It's $20 per vehicle, it's 90 miles, and 100% of the proceeds go to Someplace Safe, a child advocacy center, and to the Radiothon to End Child Abuse. The first annual Together in Missions golf tournament is Monday, August 17th, this coming Monday. The tournament will take place at the beautiful Lake Miltona Golf Course, and it is open to the public. At noon will be rules and registration. 1 p.m. will be shotgun start, and 5 p.m. picnic and awards ceremony will be taking place. If you'd like more information or if you'd like to register, please make sure to contact Dale at 760-9737. Again, if you need more information or you want to register for the first annual Together in Missions golf tournament this coming Monday, August 17th, make sure to contact Dale at 760-9737. And that is a look ahead of your activities coming up for the community calendar. I'll be back with some local funeral announcements in just a minute. So don't go anywhere and stay listening to KXRA Alexandria People Radio.
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0: Welcome back to KXRA. We're going to try to get through funeral announcements really quickly before we have to head off to Linder Farm Network. So listen up and let's get through it as quick as possible. Dolores Winky Andert, age 96, of a rural Starbuck, died on August 6th. Funeral services will be held at 11 a.m. on Saturday, August 15th, which is tomorrow, at Emmanuel Lutheran Church in Starbuck. Visitation will be on Friday, today, August 14th, from 5 to 7 p.m. at the Hoplin Hitchcock Funeral Home, and will continue from 10 to 11 a.m. on Saturday at the church prior to the service. Arrangements are with Hoplin Hitchcock Funeral Home in Glenwood for Dolores Winky Andert, age 96, of rural Starbuck. Robert L. Bob Johnson, age 94 of Hoffman, died Tuesday, August 11th at Barrett Assisted Living. A funeral service will be held at 11 a.m. Saturday, August 15th, tomorrow at Lind Family Funeral Home in Alexandria. Visitation will continue 1 hour prior to the funeral service, and a celebration gathering will take place following the service at the funeral home from 3 to 6 p.m. at the Kensington Community Center for friends and family of Robert L. Bob Johnson, age 94 of Hoffman. Robert Bob Paul Ruhr, age 76, died August 6th. The funeral service will be on Monday, August 17th, this coming Monday, at 11 a.m. at Calvary Lutheran Church in Alexandria. Visitation starts at 9:30 a.m. prior to the service, and a luncheon will follow the service. The family welcomes memories of Bob, and you can email or bring them to the visitation if you'd like. But if you'd like to email it, please make sure to reach out to bpruer at yahoo.com. That's B-P-R-U-H-R. If you'd like to drop off some memories, or like I said, you can bring it to the visitation as well. Wallace V. Wally Schlosser, age 77 of Nelson, died on Saturday, August 8th. A massive Christian burial will be held on Monday, August 17th at 11 a.m. at St. Nicholas Catholic Church in Belle River. Full military honors will be accorded by the Minnesota Honor Guard and the Veterans Memorial Honor Guard. Interment will take place at the Minnesota State Veterans Cemetery in Little Falls at a later date. Visitation is Sunday, August 16th from 4 to 7 p.m. at Lind Family Funeral Home here in Alexandria and will continue 1 hour prior to the service at the church. Arrangements provided by Lind Family Funeral and Cremation Services for Wally Schlosser, age 77, of Nelson. Paulette M. Vensky, age 77, of Almora, died unexpectedly on Tuesday, August 11th. A funeral service will be held Monday, August 17th at 3 p.m. at Emmanuel Lutheran Church in Parker's Prairie. Visitation is 1 hour prior to the service, and arrangements are provided by Lind Family Funeral and Cremation Services for Paulette M. Vensky, age 77, of Almora. We have time for one more here. Patricia Pat Fearing, age 91 of Alexandria, died on Thursday, August 6th. Visitation will be held on Sunday, August 23rd from 4 to 7 p.m. at the Anderson Funeral Home. Visitation will continue on Monday, August 24th from 12 to 1 p.m. at the United Methodist Church with a funeral service at 1 p.m. Arrangements are with Anderson Funeral Home for Patricia Pat Fearing of Alexandria. That being said, I am Jay at KXRA Alexandria People Radio. Thank you for listening to our local funeral announcements. It's time to hear from the Linder Farm Network as well as the Town Hall News here very shortly. So stick around, and we'll see you guys momentarily for more KXRA.
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21: Good afternoon, I'm Lynn Kettleson with today's Midday Farm Review on the Linder Farm Network, the voice of Minnesota agriculture. Coming up in our broadcast today, we'll check prices for you. Soybeans, corn, and wheat, all higher. Weather coming up with Corey and Linda. I was in an interesting meeting with Minnesota Congressman Brad Finstead and also the chairman of the House Ag Committee.
22: That's right, U.S. House Ag Committee Chair Glenn G.T. Thompson. And here's what he had to say about getting that farm bill past the finish line.
23: Well, I have a lot of confidence in Senate Chairman John Bozeman. He's a brother in the Lord. He was a mentor of mine in the House when I first came in. And he's on the right path. 99% of that farm bill is the Farm Food and National Security Act that Brad and I and my colleagues wrote as a result of what we heard around the nation. Chairman Bozeman's got a tough task, a high lift. He's got to get 60 votes ultimately in the Senate. And so I think he's on the path to do that. He marked up most of it. They recessed. They didn't adjourn. And he's going to pick that gavel back up when they get back in September. And I have no doubt that as at this moment, while we're here standing, that he's back negotiating and figuring out, exactly what do we need to do to make sure that our Democrat colleagues are on board for America's number one industry, which is agriculture.
22: That's U.S. House Ag Committee Chair Glenn G.T. Thompson in Minnesota today.
21: And we'll have the full interview coming up on Monday here on the Linder Farm Network. But a very interesting person, there's no doubt about it, and it was good to visit with him today. And we're coming up in our broadcast, a check of weather with Corey. And Linda, we need to get this screened for the commercial right here.
22: We certainly, yes. Okay.
21: Okay. Well, is that this one? Okay, right here. Oh, and we'll be back right after this.
22: Wingert Land Services is busy with upcoming land auctions. 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
21: 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September corn, 456 up 8. December, 480.5 up 8.5. September soybeans, 1171.25 up 5.25. November, 1185.75 up 3.5. September wheat, 670.75 up 18. September oats, 320.25 up 3.75. September meal, 308.80. That is up 140, and September oil, 69.06, up 27. Minneapolis September wheat, 682.75, up 13.5. On the Mercantile Exchange, October live cattle, 218.05, down 200 points right now. December, 217.65, down 180. September feeder cattle, 333.50, down 370. October lean hogs, 81.50, down 62. December, 72.37, down 72. Class 3 milk futures, August, 16.55, down 4. September, 17.37, up 4. October, 17.44, down 5. Cash cheese today. Let's see, do we have cash cheese handy? Here we go. Barrels, 156.25, steady. 40-pound blocks, 160, down 1. ADM corn processing in Marshall, August basis, 40 under September. September, 30 under September.
1: ADM Soybean Processing in Mankato, August 10 over November, first half of September 15 over November.
22: And at CHS Soybeans Fairmont through the first half of September, same as November. Soybeans Mankato, the DP only, and September 10th through the 20th, same as November. Savage corn, August 35 under September. Winona corn, August and September 54 under September.
1: The Dow is down 109, S&P down 18. NASDAQ Composite currently down 118. U.S. dollar index 99.936. That's down 0.268. Back with our guest market analyst in a moment.
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22: Joining us, Mark Schultz, North Star Commodity. And Mark, what's giving corn, soybeans, and wheat some support, especially wheat today?
24: Well, again, we had overnight Ukraine hitting another major grain terminal in Russia, disabling it, and that keeps that grain movement of wheat and mainly wheat in the Black Sea region basically almost to a halt here for the short term. So it sent some ideas of business maybe coming back, hopefully, to the U.S. We'll see it. That has not happened thus far, but we'll see if it does indeed eventually develop. So that's where the support goes from there. On the corn front, of course, the wheat being higher helps pull that corn market up as well. But corn has got the other issue with the corn here for right now has been picked up some rain in the Dakotas and parts of Minnesota, Nebraska, and Kansas this week. But it really wasn't pretty spotty, half inch, three, maybe an inch of rain total is what they're picking up. So it helps out a little bit for right now, but they definitely need more in which to turn soon. Well, then it's going to be a bigger issue down the road. Elsewhere, though, you have put in maybe too much rain in places like in Iowa, central Illinois, central Indiana. Indiana probably more wetter than anybody else. But you're starting to see water ponding in the fields, rivers out of their banks, things like that. They definitely don't want any more rain. But it looks like the forecast is still going to be very hot here to the south, Texas, Oklahoma, and now moving over into the Delta region, where it will stay hot. And then if that's the case, then you're going to continue to see this ridge form and these bands of moisture going up and over the ridge and putting down more rain. And we're probably to a point that we really don't want any more moisture.
22: Livestock with some big news today and a lower day for cattle. Your thoughts on what's happening?
24: Well, they have pummeled the cattle market in the cash and in the futures this week. Cash has been the big one. And it basically comes from announcement yesterday that Tyson was closing the Joslin, Illinois packing slaughter plant. There they were harvesting about 3,000 head of cattle a day out of there. So closing that immediately, and that has put the packer on the defensive, not wanting to pay up for cattle, which has seen the cash price drop now anywhere from $6 to $10 lower than it was a week ago. Futures have followed suit. They're down sharply now, coming back a little bit, down anywhere from about $2 lower as we speak. So it's fought itself back here just a little bit. But that's still a struggle on the beef sector for right now. Hog market really not doing much better here, despite the fact there's been less hogs coming to market. It is just a domestic demand problem here for the pork, and it's just too much, and the consumer just not looking to have pork. And it's not just the U.S. Globally, it is a problem on the pork as far as demand is concerned, and that has been the issue there. Hog futures down anywhere from 50 to 70 cents lower.
22: Mark Schultz, North Star Commodity. More in a moment.
4: Are you a worrier? I know I am, especially in the spring. 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I am Darren Hefty with Hefty Seed Company. Farming comes with enough worries. Your corn seed shouldn't be one of them. That's why we developed Hefty Brand 40 Series Corn. As the only corn seed in the industry recommended for planting in 40-degree soils, 40 Series Corn lets you get in the field earlier than anyone else, which is great for me because that flexibility really takes the pressure off during the spring rush. So from now on, when everyone else is losing sleep worrying about getting their crop in, I'll be able to rest easy because I know with 40 Series Corn, I'll have the best seed treatment, high cold germination scores, and the vigorous genetics I need to get my crop in the ground before anyone else even starts. Plant early and sleep better with Hefty Brand 40 Series Corn.
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1: Hog slaughter nationally, 418,000 head. A week ago, 425. A year ago, 459,397. And the barrels and gilts today, the national negotiated carcass, weighted average, 93.03, down 425. Five-day rolling average, 96.63. Western Corn Belt, five-day rolling average, 96.94. Carlot Pork Report, plant report for carcass, $100.45, up 153. Box beef cutout values, choice carcasses, 117 lower, 374.73. Selects 13 lower, 349.11.
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1: And time for weather. Linder Farm Network meteorologist Corey Hargith joins us. And Corey, it looked nice day out there today.
25: Yeah, as long as you don't mind it being a little bit humid. Because we are dealing with that sticky factor here for today, and that's going to be the case throughout the rest of the afternoon and even into tomorrow. But we are quiet here at the moment for our Friday. Southern half of the state, again, plenty humid. Dew points are well into the 60s here at this point, but that humidity is going to increase as we go into our Saturday afternoon, where dew points are likely going to jump to those lower to middle 70s for much of the state because temperatures will rise a little bit more. We'll be pushing 80 degrees across many areas, I think, by tomorrow. But we could certainly use the moisture, as has been told in many, many cases here right now across Minnesota. And this is based on the new drought monitor released yesterday. We now have more than 44% of the state in a severe drought and only about 12% not included in any kind of dryness concerns with those areas, mostly in the south central and southeast portions of Minnesota. But as far as the rainfall is concerned, shower activity is expected to begin building into southern Minnesota by this afternoon, but holding off until the overnight for northern locations. But there will be at least some cloud cover to go along with the day here for many of us. Highs will be staying in the middle and upper 70s for many, but some lower 80s in those locations, not seeing rainfall during the day. not completely out of the question here at this point. Showers will gradually end as we go through tonight, and it should be completely out of the area by sunrise or shortly after that on your Saturday. Overnight lows, though, will again be in the middle 60s before we take another run at the low 80s for highs to start the weekend. And that'll be ahead of our next round of potential showers and thunderstorms going into tomorrow night. But Sunday and Monday, both looking quiet, highs in those middle and upper 70s with plenty of sunshine across the board. Before showers become likely into Monday night and toward Tuesday, with a couple of lingering showers possible for the middle of the week, but temperatures do look to remain fairly steady through at least Thursday of next week, with highs in the 70s for most of us, so very comfortable.
1: It was interesting. I was talking with a farmer from north of Northfield, Minnesota, and they have missed all the rain. There are pockets that have really missed the rain.
25: Yeah, and honestly, it's fallen in some smaller pockets yet. Really in the south central portion of the state, and for a little while there, along I-90 and parts of Maurer and Fillmore counties, that we're seeing some flooding issues and things like that. But yeah, like I said, only it's under 12% of the state now, not in some kind of a dryness concern right now.
1: Interesting. All right, Corey, we appreciate it.
25: You bet.
1: You bet. Meteorologist Corey Hargith in the studio live, back in a moment.
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22: Wythel's agronomy manager Jared Goplin has an update on crop conditions in southern Minnesota.
11: Speaking, I guess, southern Minnesota and south central and to the east, I think look really good. You know, they've almost had an ideal growing season, you know, in almost all ways. You know, as you get further west, you know, in some counties are a little worse than others. You know, I know like Rock County, those far southeastern counties in Minnesota especially have missed a lot of those rains. You know, maybe a few small shots here now, but, you know, I was down through a lot of that area here just yesterday, and obviously the good ground is still holding in quite well, actually surprisingly well in a lot of these drier areas. But obviously the lighter soils are starting to show where they're at, right? So, by and large, the crop I would say is still really pretty solid, holding in there very well. I was quite happy with how things looked overall, but, obviously there is probably a little more tip back, in the corn than what we'd like to see. But, you know, if you go back and look at some of that weather and think back to that, you know, mid-July weather, in fact, I just pulled that up here the other day. You know, we were anywhere from 3 to 5 degrees above normal for our nighttime low temperatures, right? So we always talk about corn, you know, if we have hot nighttime temperatures, you know, that's where we start to hurt things. And we did have that, unfortunately, during that, that pollination and shortly after period. Which is why I think we see a little bit more tips than what you'd like to see. But overall, I think the kernel counts are still pretty good. I mean, modern hybrids, you know, we kind of have the three different components of yield, girth, length, and kernel weight. And kernel weight is by far the most important factor for modern hybrids. That's why we can weather some of these droughts and still have really surprising yields at the end of the year. So I really think as long as we have good conditions going forward, you know, these cooler temperatures are really going to benefit the crop, slow it down, let it take advantage of some more daylight. And I think that's where we can really add on some of those bushels back just by packing in more starch into those kernels. In fact, you know, modern hybrids, we just look at this every year and it only takes about 73,000 kernels to make a bushel, whereas the old school mentality was about 90. So our kernels generally are bigger and hopefully we have the weather to finish off the crop and put on some big kernels out there.
22: And Goplin says we could see an earlier corn harvest this year.
11: Yeah, I do think, you know, the early corn planted early, you know, that stuff planted in April, you know, like sub 100 day corn, you know, I would say is probably dented or very close to being fully dented here now. So, you know, generally I figure 3 or 4 weeks to get to black layer. which probably does put us a little bit, you know, ahead of normal, which is not surprising given we are, you know, several hundred GDUs ahead of normal in some places. So yes, I do think some of that early corn, but there is a lot of later hybrids planted out there as well. And thankfully we still have a couple weeks before they get to the dent phase. And, so I think especially those later hybrids, if we have good late season conditions, I think those will really benefit, and slow down with some of this cooler weather. And we'll be able to slow the crop down and maybe be a little more closer to normal, I guess. But really it kind of depends on how we finish off the year. And I know there's areas that probably still need to catch another inch or two of rain to finish off the crop. As long as we catch those, I think we'll be in good shape. But obviously if you miss those kernel weights are going to go down, as well.
22: That's Whiffles Agronomy Manager for Southern Minnesota and South and Eastern Iowa, Jared Goplin.
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1: Fertilizer prices are expected to remain above pre-Iran war levels through 2028, although they have retreated from the historic highs seen at the start of the war, according to a new report from the CoBank Knowledge Exchange. Jackie Fatka is farm supply and biofuels economist with CoBank.
13: Looking forward to 2027 and beyond, unfortunately, it looks like some of these higher fertilizer prices are going to be with us for a little bit longer than I'm sure a lot of farmers want. We came into the spring and summertime. I think we got through the spring fertilizer season fairly good. The Iran conflict added definitely some additional price pressure higher. But we had most of what we needed for the spring in place. So now as we look towards the next crop year, some of that was already being priced during the summer and with summer fill. Some of it will go through the fall as ag retailers are working with trying to secure those supplies and getting those priced with farmers. But unfortunately, those prices look elevated, not for just 2027, but maybe into 2028. I think one good thing coming out of this, I think some of those early projections that we saw this spring of how high prices could go, some of those were softened a little bit, and even the urea market, we actually saw that market lower than what it was prior to the conflict. So we've seen a little bit of settling there, but bottom line, higher prices are here to stay. Unfortunately, some of this was already headed up even before the Iran conflict.
1: That's Jackie Fatka with CoBank. We'll hear more from Jackie next week on how Brazil may react to higher prices. We'll have more coming up.
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1: By the way, Tyson Food did close its beef processing plant in Joslyn, Illinois, in their restructuring efforts. Not good news for the supply chain for Midwest beef, and the National Cattlemen's Beef Association very concerned about the latest closure.
22: And Dakota Fest is August 18th through the 20th. That's next week near Mitchell, South Dakota. Nikki Jones is Dakota Fest Marketing Director.
17: Absolutely. Yeah, we're excited for Dakota Fest this year coming up Tuesday, Wednesday, Thursday, the 18th through the 20th. And we're going to open at 8 a.m. this year. That's actually new. We used to open at 9. This year we're opening at 8 a.m. And we'll go till 4 p.m. on Tuesday and Wednesday and then till 3 p.m. on Thursday. We are going to have a ton of demonstrations going on, a lot of new drone demonstrations happening. We also have our skid steer rodeo. We have our livestock tent with all the shoot demonstrations. So a lot of fun things happening and things moving around. We, of course, also have our education sessions. We have a brand new session called 2027 Profit Roadmap, and this will provide practical tools for folks to take away from the event today that will affect their business moving forward. And we're excited about that. That's on Tuesday and Thursday. And then we will have the South Dakota Congressional Delegation with us on Wednesday. There is a USDA listening session on Wednesday as well. So check the agenda on DakotaFest.com, and you can also get tickets on DakotaFest.com as well.
22: And again, that's Nikki Jones from Dakota Fest. It's next week, August 18th through the 20th.
1: Meanwhile, tar spot could still be a yield robber at this point of the growing season.
18: Yeah, tar spot is a concern, and we can still see it rob significant yield, 30 to 50 bushels, if it gets bad this late in the season. Obviously, earlier in the season is even worse because now your plant has to deal with it longer. But at this time of year, it's still important. So if you've got tar spot in your area, if you've had a history of tar spot on your farm, and you need one more boost of a fungicide to get you through the month of August, now's the time to be getting that put on. But with these fungicides, we have better luck putting them on in the mornings when it's cool, and we also like to add some kind of a surfactant in there, whether that's an APE, NPE-free surfactant like Precisive has been really popular and effective. But the other one is just using some sort of a fulvic acid product. And fulvic acid has been really good at getting that fungicide where it needs to be on the leaf and around the leaf. Either way, add one of those products with it for just a couple of bucks, and it makes the fungicide work much better in our experience.
1: That's Darren Hefty, Hefty Seed and Ag PhD. We'll wrap it up in a moment.
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1: The last check of the markets now on the Linder Farm Network. September corn down, it's up 8, December up 8.5, September beans up 5, November up 3.75, and September wheat up 17.75. And our own Dan Lemke is in Norway. Sounds like he's having pretty nice weather there with the Linder Farm Network tour.
22: That's right. 50s the day we spoke with him.
1: Eating lots of lutefisk, lefse, krumkaka, all that stuff, right?
22: We'll find out
1: on Monday. Yeah, we sure will. That's going to wrap it up. Thanks for joining us on the Linder Farm Network.
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0: The comments come after families raise concerns about the ship's extended deployment. Willie Nelson, Washington.
1: Tropical storm Layla brewing up in the Pacific and expected to make landfall eventually in Hawaii, possibly the hurricane. Senior hurricane specialist John Cangiolosi of the National Hurricane Center.
2: The system is moving off to the west-northwest and approaching the Big Island of Hawaii. We do expect it to strengthen on its approach, and we are forecasting it to become a Category 1 hurricane as it nears the Big Island of Hawaii. It should be there during the day on Saturday, their local time.
1: Japan, meanwhile, dealing with record flooding that's blamed now for at least 4 deaths east of Tokyo as a result of heavy rains forcing people away from their homes.
3: The Japan Meteorological Agency issued its highest level warning as more than a third of Chiba's municipalities face dangerous flooding and landslides. It was downgraded one level as the storm subsided, but at the peak, more than 400,000 people were ordered to evacuate. Roads were submerged in water and power was cut to tens of thousands of homes. Stranded commuters spent the night in a government building. Officials warn heavy rain could continue through Friday.
1: That's BBC's Karumi Mori reporting. More on these stories at Town Hall.
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1: Police credit a company with tens of thousands of automated cameras with helping find some missing persons and violent suspects. But now the company behind it, Flock, says it's implementing new controls to address privacy concerns.
6: Flock says guardrails that are currently optional will become mandatory by January 1st. For example, law enforcement customers will be required to tie each search to a specific case and use an audit tool that flags abnormal behavior. This comes after a Washington Post report found dozens of instances where officers were accused of misusing the technology for personal searches, like tracking former girlfriends. The standard data retention window will be shortened from 30 days to 7, and customers will be allowed to decide which offenses, such as immigration enforcement, outside agencies can search their data for. I'm Jennifer King.
1: Slow going on Wall Street so far today, shaping up to end the week on a loss, it would appear. Right now, the Dow is down 152 points. Breaking news and analysis at townhall.com. An American missionary who was kidnapped in Niger back in October has been freed.
7: Missionary organization SIM International says Kevin Rydat is in good health and in the care of US officials and will soon be reunited with his extended family. He was kidnapped on October 21 by 3 armed individuals. No group has claimed responsibility. Niger has faced attacks from armed groups, including those linked to Al-Qaeda and the Islamic State. The US embassy in the capital, Niamey, issued a security alert after Rydat's kidnapping, warning that American citizens remain at a heightened risk of kidnapping in the country, which is currently ruled by a military junta that took part in 2023, ousting Western partners and aligning with Russia. I'm Charles Dillithesma.
1: Luigi Mangione expected to plead guilty today in the federal case accusing him of stalking and killing UnitedHealthcare CEO Brian Thompson. That's according to one person who was familiar with the case. That plea expected sometime today. More on these stories at townhall.com.
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0: 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You can also drop off any listings at the front desk if you guys would like to do that. You can also email the folks at Layton.media if you would like to do that. So let's go ahead and open up the lines, and then we'll read up on some listings after that and continue forward. Welcome in. You're on Swap Shop.
1: Well, thank you for having me.
0: Howdy.
1: We have a moving sale going on out by Vining, Minnesota. We have a variety of hand and electrical tools, and we have a built-in dishwasher, really nice, meat grinder for all the hunters to have to grind their meat, and we have a hide-a-bed couch, and what's really neat is we have an 8.5 horsepower Honda snowblower, and it's like new.
0: Nice.
1: A 15-gallon compressor. And we're open today until 6 p.m. and Saturday from 8 to 3. And the address is 48753 210th Street from Vining, Minnesota. And it's only 4 miles from Vining. And her number is 218. 535-0151.
0: Awesome. So that's 48753 210th Street, Vining, you said, and 218-535-0151. Sound right?
1: Right. Somebody can take a nice drive out. It's a beautiful day.
0: Awesome. It is indeed. All right. Anything else for us?
1: Okay. Thank you for having us.
0: Have a great weekend. We'll see you soon.
1: All right. Bye.
0: All right. Once again, guys, you guys are listening to Swap Shop, where, again, you guys can call in, let us know anything you're looking to buy, sell, or trade, any garage sales or moving sales in the area. Make sure to let us know. Just please be patient whenever you do call in, because we do have to get to calls in the order that we receive them, and we do have to run our ads and all that fun stuff as usual. But again, you have a moving sale out in Vining, Minnesota, so make sure to check that out. If you guys need any details, of course, you can also call back, and I will relay any notes that I have accumulated in my time frame. But that being said, let's get back to the phone calls, and let's see what we got out there. KXRA, you're on Swap Shop.
2: Yes, good afternoon. I have 120 5x5 round bales for sale, a very good grass, number 612-432-9346, and I can deliver if need be.
0: Awesome. Sounds good. Thank you so much.
2: Thank you.
0: All right. Looks like we had 5x5 fresh grass bales, 120 of them, it sounds like. If you guys need details on that, make sure to let me know. But let's get to reading some listings, and then we will open up the phone calls a little bit more. For sale, as of the 13th, we have a 2007 Silverado, two-door with a short bed, two-wheel drive, and it has 115,000 miles. So if you're looking for a 2007 Silverado two-door, feel free to call 320-815-9632. That's 320-815-9632 for that 2007 Silverado two-door. All right, and now we have a in search of. We are looking for a repair person for a power recliner in the Ferrata area. Kathy is looking for anybody who does this kind of work. So if you know anything about power recliners and repairing them, please call Kathy at 858-395-7490. Kathy is at 858-395-7490 if you are a repair person who knows anything about a power recliner in the Ferrata area. All right, on to the next one. For sale, we have an owner's operator's manual. It says, for sale, Johnson Outboard. 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Full price is $25. And if you are looking to call Richard about the for sale Johnson outboard, I don't know if the owner's manual is, I assume, included with that. You can call 320-760-1296. Again, reach out to Richard at 320-760-1296. And yep, okay. Once again, you are listening to Swap Shop, guys. Feel free to let us know. Again, you can call in anything you're looking to buy, sell, or trade. Just call and be patient on the lines. Wait for us while we get to you, and we'll get to you as quickly as possible at 762-8167. Again, that's 762-8167. You can also drop off any listings at the front desk if you'd like to during office hours during the week. And you can also email the folks at Layton.media as well if you'd like to do that, if that's a little bit easier for you. All right, we got another for sale here. We have a Sightmark 4K 32x40 digital day and night rifle scope with digital imaging, daytime color, and night vision mode. It is built in 4K video recording. It has an 8x zoom. It's like new in the box with the instruction book, and it's only been used a couple times. They realized the technology was beyond their usage, so sadly they are selling it for $400. The number for that is 320-763-7791. You can leave a message with Judy at 320-763-7791 if you are wanting to inquire about that Sightmark 4K rifle scope that they have. All right, another for sale here. We have two books by Lane Gray. 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A Cart Fusion ball mount, different rise and drops, $35. A new pole saw, still in packaging, $65. 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An Orlec XL vacuum or Hoover upright vacuum, a person to help clean and organize cabinets and closets. And if you would like to call and leave a message, feel free to at 320-763-7897. I'm pretty sure that's the right number, but they did say leave a message. 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We have another for sale here, an older 8-foot disc with no wheels for $275. 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Both would work great for food plots if you are trying to do that. An antique John Deere one-bottom plow and antique John Deere planter for $200 each. They can send pics as well, but you can call or text Kurt at 320-815-1315. Again, reach out to call or text Kurt if you're looking for pics on the older 8-foot disc with no wheels, the 8-foot digger, the antique John Deere 1 bottom plow, and the antique John Deere planter. All right, that one's all done. We got one more for sale, and then we'll take a short break, and then we'll come back with some more listings. We got for sale here, and it says all vintage. We have a vintage East Lake 3-drawer dresser with beautiful trim. We have a mirror as well that's attached, a candle or lamp holders on each side as well. And it does have its original finish. So that is a 3-drawer dresser. That is a vintage East Lake 3-drawer dresser with its original finish for $150. We have a taller upright writing desk with drop-down door, has cubby inside, also has two exposed bookshelf on the bottom with its original finish at $125, vintage as well. We have a very unique piece from an old bank teller line, the wooden topper, which has several slots and areas for papers, etc. It's wood, and it works great as a back bar topper or also as a hostess stand for someone who has a restaurant. Walnut, and I believe original finish, must see to appreciate, $75. All right, so if you're looking for any of that vintage furniture, you can reach out at 320-808-8323. That's 320-808-8323. We'll take a phone call really quickly, and then we will take a short break, and we'll be right back with more. Welcome to KXRA. You're on Swap Shop.
3: Yes, I have a Husqvarna rear tie and tiller. It's in really nice shape, and it runs really well. And I'm asking $450. And my number is 763-234-0803. And I'm here in Alexandria.
0: Sounds good. It's 763. Can I get the phone number one more time? Sorry about that.
3: 763-234-0803.
0: All righty. We got you. Thank you so much.
3: Thank you.
0: Talk to you soon. All right, guys. You are listening to Swap Shop on KXRA Alexandria People Radio. It's 1:18 p.m. I am Jay. 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
4: 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Once again, I am Jay. If you guys would like to call in and let us know anything you're looking to buy, sell, or trade, please call in at 762-8167. 762-8167. Please be patient as we do try to get to people in the order that we do receive calls, and we do try to get all the best listings as we can. So please make sure to be as clear as you can be. Make sure there's no background noise, and make sure you enunciate quite clearly on those phone numbers, because we want to make sure that we're getting those phone numbers out to people. I want to make sure you're getting your listing to as many people as possible. And that being said, let's get back into reading a little bit more of these listings. And again, let us know if you guys have anything. And again, you can also drop off any listings at the front desk if you just would prefer to leave a note for us. Or if you'd like to email us, you can email us at thefolks@layton.media as well. And while we are live, we will take your calls and listings as best as we can. And that being said, I am looking at an ad right now, but I'm pretty sure this is the exact same rifle scope we were just talking about, so I'm going to put that back in the pile. Alrighty. Please use the following items. Eileen, blah, blah, blah. Unmarked vintage Wagner Ware 17-inch cast iron griddle. It is in excellent condition. They're looking for $45. 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They have 26 feet of galvanized 1.5-inch chain for $35. They have Earthwise 9-inch corded string trimmer for $15. Then they have an Averitech Voya 320 portable GPS navigation unit for $30. And they do have pictures available for all of the items. So make sure to call in. If you would like to talk to Eileen about the griddle, the scythe, the well water hand pump, the galvanized 1.5-inch chain, the Earthwise 9-inch corded string trimmer, and the Averitech Voya 320 portable GPS navigation unit, please reach out to Eileen at 320-766-0819. That is 766-0819. We have a new unused 5,600 watt wind generator for $200. If you'd like to reach out to Bruce, make sure to reach out at 309-830-7983 for that new unused 5,600 watt wind generator for $200. 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We have another for sale here. We have 4 Chevy 6-bolt custom rim tires. 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And if you'd like to reach out to Sheila about either the 4 Chevy 6-bolt custom rims tires or the 20-inch chrome rims with lug nuts, reach out to Sheila at 320-282-6097. That is 282-6097. We got another for sale here. 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That's 218-770-0671 if you want to reach out to Vera about the nylon suitcase, foldable beach chairs, patio lights, hanging light fixture, lots of women's clothes, size 12. And yeah, if you need photos again, make sure to reach out. All right, we got some phone calls, so let's get on to it. You're on KXRA Swap Shop. What you got for us?
5: I have some cabbage. 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
6: Hi, I'm calling again to pester you guys, let you know that the estate sale is still going on here in Villard.
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6: For today and tomorrow, you know. And then once tomorrow is done, everything's going to get boxed up and get someplace safe for Goodwill. So come and get it while it's still here.
4: 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Awesome.
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4: Sounds good. 610 Portland. Gotcha.
6: Right on. Thank you.
4: Not a problem. Have a great day.
6: Yep, you too. Bye.
4: All right. Once again, guys, you guys are listening to Swap Shop. I am Jay at KXRA Alexandria People Radio, and it is at 1:27 p.m. You guys can call in, let us know anything you're looking to buy, sell, or trade, and also let us know of any sales. Again, you have an estate sale out at 610 Portland, so make sure to check that out as well. It's going on today and tomorrow. And yeah, again, you guys can call in at 762-8167 if you guys would like to call in with your listing and just talk to us live, let us know what you got going on, or if anything's happening again. You can also email the folks at Layton.media if you would like to, or you can drop off a note at our front desk during office hours during the week as well if you would like to do that. But let's get back to the phone calls, and then we'll read some more listings, and then we'll take a couple more breaks, and then we'll just have a blasty blast to end our Friday here. KXRA, you're on Swap Shop.
7: Yeah, I'd like to get that number for that wind generator. You just read it about 5 minutes ago.
4: Got it. Give me 1 second. You got to dig through everything. Let's see. New unused 5,600 watt wind generator. We have.
7: That is the one.
4: All right. We have Bruce at 309-830-7983. Once again,
7: so that is not local then? I don't know the 309 number.
4: I don't know either. I don't think that that's local at all.
7: Yeah.
4: I'm not sure. Okay. That was an email listing. So, yeah, make sure to let us know and hopefully they're local.
7: Okay. All right. Thank you much.
4: Not a problem. Have a great weekend.
7: All right. You too. Bye.
4: All right. Let's get back into some more listings. Then we'll take another break and then we'll come back with some more. All right, so it looks like for sale we have two couches, and they both recline. There's nothing wrong with them. They are gray in color, and you have to pick it up in Alexandria. They are asking for $350 for both, and they also have it listed on Facebook Marketplace if you'd like to see the pictures of it. You can call or text at 320-333-2315, and their name is Michelle if you want to reach out. They're looking for cash only, preferably, for these couches, and you do have to pick it up in Alexandria. Again, they're looking for $350, and the number you can reach out to and reach out and get Michelle is 320-333-2315 if you would like to inquire about that couch. We'll see you guys in just a minute for more Swap Shop on KXRA Alexandria People Radio.
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4: 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I am Jay. It is 1:31 p.m. and it is a beautiful day. Hope you guys are doing great. Once again, we are doing Swap Shop. If you'd like to buy, sell, trade, list anything for any of the above or all of the above, or just let us know of a sale or something that's going on, make sure to call in at 762-8167. That's 762-8167. If you guys would like to buy, sell, trade, list anything, or let us know, just please make sure to have all background noise eliminated so we can hear you clearly, and make sure to be as concise as you can with your addresses or phone numbers so that we can get your information out to as many ears as possible as well. 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So that being said, let's get back to the phone calls. 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
14: Hi, I am looking for someone to install two rooms of plank flooring. They're 12 by 15. They can call me at 612-202-6912.
4: All right, I'm going to have you repeat that phone number. I was taking some notes down for you. So you're looking for someone to install some plank flooring, correct?
14: Flooring, mm-hmm.
4: Okay.
14: And the number is 612-202-6912. And it's in the Hoffman area.
4: All right, and let me write down Hoffman here really quickly just so we got you down. Anything else for us?
14: Nope, that'll be it.
4: All right, sounds
14: good.
4: Thank
14: you.
4: Have an amazing weekend.
14: Yeah, bye-bye.
4: All right, let's see here. More listings, more stuff to buy, sell, or trade. Let me get the right stack here. There we go. Got a big old stack of papers here with you guys. All right, Thomas is looking to sell, just double checking, making sure here, a 1979 Kennedy pontoon. It's 24 feet with a newer trailer. It's Mercury, it's 65 horsepower, O/B rebuilt carbs. Newer deck, also, it has many updates. There is a 40-inch flat screen. It's not a smart TV that they're also selling for $20. They have an upright vacuum, 4 years old, $20. They have 2x4 light fixtures with 4 LEDs, $20 each. They have 8-foot light fixtures, 4 LEDs, $20 each. And if you'd like to call after 3, they did specify that they would like that you would call after 3 and leave a message. They don't accept voice messages, which is interesting. So I assume leave a text message at 304-0925. That's 304-0925 if you are looking to inquire with Thomas about the 1979 Kennedy pontoon with the trailer, with the newer deck and many updates, the 40-inch flat screen TV, the upright vacuum, the 2x4 light fixtures, and the 8-foot light fixtures as well. Again, that number is 304-0925 if you are looking to reach out to Thomas. And it says leave message, but then it says no voice message accepted. So maybe they meant a text message. I'm not 100% for sure. All right, that one is done. We have a for rent. We have a very nice 2-bedroom twin home located on the west side of Lowry, along with an attached garage and 3-season porch. Everything is on one level, so you do not have to deal with any steps, which is awesome. All the utilities, heat, garbage, and water are paid for by the owner, except for the electric and your internet connection. There is free lawn mowing and snow removal, and it's also provided along with the use of a washer and a dryer at no cost to you. It's a very safe neighborhood with no smoking, no pets, and they are looking for a single person or a couple who must have good references and a credit score. Rent is $1,300, it looks like, and this is a very nice clean rental with a fresh coat of paint. So please call at 320-491-8243 for more information. It is available immediately. So again, call at 491-8243 if you are looking for information regarding the very nice two-bedroom twin home for rent. All right. We have another for sale here. We have a 2005 Yamaha sled, 1,000cc, four-stroke, 3,000 miles, long track, oil filter change, and cover runs great. They're looking for $2,950 with an 8x10 tilt trailer at $3,600 cash. So if you'd like to reach out to Sheila at 320-282-6097. That's 282-6097 if you want to reach out to Sheila about the Yamaha sled or the tilt trailer. This is a wanted, so these guys are looking for a 16-foot tandem axle trailer with 2-foot dovetail with at least 5,000 pounds axle. It does need to be 83 inches wide between the fenders with fold-up ramps. So again, if you want to help Kevin out with them looking for a 16-foot tandem axle trailer with a 2-foot dovetail with at least 5,000 pounds axle and has to be 83 inches wide between the fenders with fold-up ramps, please reach out at 219-0912. That's 219-0912 if you want to reach out to Kevin about that. I'm making sure that I organize this correctly. All right, we got a for sale again. Joanne is looking to sell a 19-inch flat-screen Emerson TV with built-in DVD player and remote control. It's like new for $35. So if you would like a 19-inch flat-screen Emerson TV built with a built-in DVD player and remote control like new, reach out at 320-491-6316. That is 491-6316 if you're wanting to reach out to Joanne about that 19-inch flat-screen Emerson TV. Got another for sale here. We have a 2017 Silverado ITZ, 4x4 black Z71 off-road, 5.3 V8, runs great at $222,000. And that is, they are looking for $12,500 cash only. And if you'd like to reach out to Sheila, make sure to reach out at 320-282-6097. That's 320-282-6097 if you're looking to reach out for the 2017 Silverado that is for sale. All right. We'll take another break here after a couple more listings, but do not forget, you guys are listening to Swap Shop, and I am Jay at KXRA Alexandria People Radio. During Swap Shop, we ask that you call in and let us know any listings that you're looking to buy, sell, or trade. Let us know of any sales that you know of that are going on, or just keep us up to date on anything you are looking for or need help with in your own walk and life. We offer you guys up to call in at 762-8167 if you would like to. Otherwise, you can drop off a listing at the front desk during office hours during the week, and you can also email the folks at Layton.media if that is something that works better for you. Let's read a couple more listings, and then we'll take another short break here, and then we'll be back with more listings. All right, for sale we have one piece of 36 inch by 36 inch 50 grit sandpaper for a floor sander, which is new. $25 for that. Two little Tykes chairs, one red and one blue, just like adult folding yard chairs without arms. And the seats are roughly 10 by 12, so 10 inches by 12 inches. Looks like $4 for a pair. We have a brand new 70-piece crescent tool kit. 17 molded box wrenches, I think it says, sockets, etc. They're looking for $55 for that. We have a volleyball net and ball. The net is missing one pole, but apparently that's an easy fix for $15. They have two sinks. One is a white cast iron, and one is aluminum, and they're both clean. One's for $25, and one's for $20. And if you would like to reach out at 218-338-4161. That's 218-338-4161. If you're looking to reach out about the sandpaper for the floor sander, the little Tykes chairs, the Crescent toolkit, the volleyball net and ball, and the two sinks. And that being said, it's 1:40. I will be back momentarily with more Swap Shop here on KXRA People Radio. Don't go anywhere.
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4: 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I am Jay, and we are doing Swap Shop. In case you don't know what that is or you're just joining us, we are opening up the phone lines between 1 and 2 for you guys to call in. Let us know anything you're looking to buy, sell, or trade, any services that you're looking for, or any garage sales you know. You can drop in and you can list them for us so that we can get you a good listing out there to the listening ears that just may or may not be looking for the things that you are looking to buy, sell, trade, or offer. You can call in at 762-8167. Again, that's 762-8167. You can also email the folks at Leighton.media, and you can also drop off any notes at the front gate or the front desk if you guys would like to let us know anything there. We just ask that you, if you are calling in, make sure to be as clear as you can be as concise as you can be, and let us know all the details that we can. Make sure there's no background noise so that we can hear you clearly and that we can take notes, and then we can get your listing out to all of the people out there that may or may not be looking for what you're looking to offer. And that being said, let's go back to the phone calls. KXRA, you're on Swap Shop.
19: Yes. I'm looking for some guns, rifle, shotguns, possibly some handguns. If anybody's got any for sale, they can let me know at 320-491-2605.
4: Sounds good. Anything else?
19: That'll be it. You have a great day.
4: Awesome. You too. 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
19: Yep.
4: KXRA, you're on Swap Shop.
20: Oh, yes, thank you. 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
4: 5070, correct?
20: Yeah, 5070.
4: Awesome. All righty. Thank you so much.
20: All right.
4: All right, once again, guys, you guys are listening to Swap Shop. If you guys are looking to buy, sell, trade, anything, make sure to let us know. You can call in. Like I said, you can email. You can also drop off a note at the front desk during office hours. And yeah, we just let you know if anything, anybody's looking to buy, sell, or trade in the area and get those listings out to as many as possible. So that being said, we got a couple more minutes here, probably about roughly 8 more minutes. We're going to take another break here in just a couple, and then we'll be back to hopefully hear some more listings from you guys. All right, for sale, we have an aluminum four-wheel walker with seat and brakes, shower chair, a stool riser with arms, as well as a Vortex 10x50 Razor UHD binoculars with case and harness. 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You can reach out at 808-8211. That's 808-8211 if you're looking out or looking to reach out about the aluminum four-wheel walker with seat and brakes, as well as the Vortex 10x50 Razor UHD binoculars with case and harness. Very nice. 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It's a 2015 custom redone 18-foot car trailer with 6,000-pound winch, all like new. 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Also, 1939 Model A John Deere, complete, all the needs restored, all their needs restored, $800 as is, $800 as is. Sorry, there's no commas, so I'm having a hard time finding where things stop and begin. The phone number is, again, Sheila, if you would like to reach out at 320-282-6097. That's 320-282-6097. If you're reaching out about the 215 custom redone 18-foot car trailer with a 6,000-pound winch and the 1939 Model A John Deere complete with all the needs restored. All right. And that being said, we will be back in just a moment with more Swap Shop. Again, make sure to call in if you guys would like to. You can call at 762-8167. You can email the folks at layton.media. You can also drop off a listing at the front desk during office hours during the week. So thank you for being here. I am Jay, and I will see you guys momentarily for more Swap Shop. And then we'll hear from the Linder Farm Network.
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4: 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We're going to get to your last listings here, and if you guys would like to call in, I won't have much time today, but if you wanted to get in a quick listing, you can call in at 762-8167. You can email the folks at layton.media as well, and you can also leave a note again during office hours at the front desk. And that being said, let's get our last couple listings, and then we'll be off, and we will hear from Linder and move on from there, and have a great weekend. We are looking for a wanted. They are looking for a late 60s Pontiac rally wheel, 15 inches, no center cap needed. Please leave a message with specifics and they will return your call. If you would like to reach out to Gene about the late 60s Pontiac Rally Wheel, 15 inches, make sure to reach out at 320-250-5940. That's 250-5940 if you know anything about a late 60s Pontiac Rally Wheel. All right, and we have another looking for here. They are looking for a 1970s to 1980s Enduro motorcycle, 125 to 250cc. Something in the $500 price range is what they're looking for, and brand does not matter. They are also looking for a Honda three-wheeler at 125 to 250cc. So if you know any information about a 1970s to 1980s Enduro motorcycle, 125 to 250cc, in the 500 range, or anything about a Honda three-wheeler at 125 to 250cc, please make sure to let Ellie know at 218-282-0386. Again, you can reach out to Ellie at 218-282-0386. And that is it for all of the printout listings. We got one more phone call, and then we are done with Swap Shop today. So let's hear what we got out there for us. KXRA, you're on Swap Shop.
1: Yes, good afternoon. 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
4: That's 766-7926, correct?
1: Correct.
4: Awesome.
1: Here in Alec. Right here in Alec by Bethany Home.
4: Awesome. Okay. And you said an egress window, correct? I just wanted to make sure I wrote that down correctly for you.
1: Yes.
4: Okay.
1: Yes.
4: Awesome. Well, you have a great weekend. Thank you so much.
1: You too.
4: All right, ladies and gents, that is it for KXRA Swap Shop today. I am Jay, and it has been a pleasure hanging out with you. We will see you guys, looks like next weekend, I think I will be here, roughly Friday, I think. 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
2: Good afternoon. It's time for an update here on the Linder Farm Network. I'm Linda Brecke. The National Grain and Feed Association yesterday became the latest major shipper group to urge federal rail regulators to reject Union Pacific and Norfolk Southern's most recent merger application, adding to recent calls from chemical, fuel, fertilizer, and industrial transportation interests, advocating against that deal. Chicago corn higher today, September up 11, December up 11 and a quarter. Soybeans higher, September up 11 and three quarters, November up 10 and a quarter. Wheat futures leading the way today, Chicago September up 22, and September Minneapolis wheat also higher, December up 16, last quote. And Mark Schultz, North Star Commodity, comments on what move markets today.
3: Hitting another major grain terminal in Russia, disabling it, and that keeps that grain movement of wheat and mainly wheat in the Black Sea region basically almost to a halt here for the short term. So it sent some ideas of business maybe coming back, hopefully, to the U.S. We'll see it. That has not happened thus far, but we'll see if it does indeed eventually develop. So that's where the support goes from there. On the corn front, of course, the wheat being higher helps pull that corn market up as well. But corn has got the other issue with the corn here for right now has been picked up some rain in the Dakotas and parts of Minnesota, Nebraska, and Kansas this week. But it's really wasn't pretty spotty, half inch, three, maybe an inch of rain total is what they're picking up. So it helps out a little bit for right now, but they definitely need more in which to turn. Well, then it's going to be a bigger issue down the road. Elsewhere, though, you have put in maybe too much rain in places like in Iowa, central Illinois, central Indiana. Indiana probably more wetter than anybody else. But there you're starting to see water ponding in the fields, rivers out of their banks, things like that. They definitely don't want any more rain. But it looks like the forecast is still going to be very hot here to the south, Texas, Oklahoma, and now moving over into the Delta region, where it will stay hot. And then if that's the case, then you're going to continue to see this ridge form and these bands of moisture going up and over the ridge and putting down more rain. And we're probably to a point that we really don't want any more moisture.
2: That's Mark Schultz, North Star Commodity. And livestock news today. Today, the National Cattlemen's Beef Association Chief Executive Officer Colin Woodall issued a statement in response to Tyson Foods announcing closure of its beef processing plant in Joslyn, Illinois. In additional restructuring efforts, NCBA is troubled by the closure of that facility in Joslyn, Illinois, saying that for many years, the plant had played a vital role in the Midwest beef supply. The closure will significantly impact cattle producers, employees, and rural communities across that region. Chicago's September corn 459 up 11, December 483 and a quarter up 11 and a quarter, and March up 11 and a quarter today. September beans 11.77 and three quarters up 11 and three quarters. November 11.92 and a half up 10 and a quarter, and January 12.07 and three quarters up 10 cents. September soybean meal up 280. September soybean oil up 65. September Chicago wheat up 22. Live cattle trade August down 260. October down 117. October at 218. 87 down 117. Feeder cattle September 334.55 down 265. Lean hog futures, October 81.75, down 37. December lean hog 72.47, down 62. That's our update on the Linder Farm Network.
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6: This is a U.S. Constitution Minute. What are some interesting facts about the Constitution? Although Benjamin Franklin's mind remained active, his body was deteriorating. He was in constant pain because of gout and having a stone in his bladder, and he could barely walk. He would enter the convention hall in a sedan chair, carried by four prisoners from the Walnut Street Jail in Philadelphia. As Benjamin Franklin left the Pennsylvania State House after the final meeting of the Constitutional Convention on September 17, 1787, he was approached by the wife of the mayor of Philadelphia. She was curious as to what the new government would be. Franklin replied, "A republic, madam, if you can keep it." And on March 24, 1788, a popular election was held in Rhode Island to determine the ratification status of the new Constitution.
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8: Leaf Valley Mercantile brings you another hour of People Radio. This is KXRA Alexandria. Stop out and say hi to Jesse, John, and the gang this weekend. It's 2 p.m. I am Jay. I'm out of here. You guys have an amazing weekend. Enjoy some Town Hall, and I will see you guys next week.
9: Breaking news at Town Hall. I'm Bob Agnew in Washington. Tropical storm Layla expected to become a hurricane while approaching the Big Island of Hawaii starting tonight. Senior hurricane specialist John Cangiolosi at the National Weather Service.
10: After it passes the Big Island of Hawaii, we think it might weaken a bit back to a tropical storm and then pass to the south of the remainder of the island chain. So we do think that the biggest impacts will be on the Big Island. And that's where we have a hurricane warning in effect.
9: That is forecaster John Cangiolosi with the National Hurricane Center. Starting tonight, Layla forecast to bring rain along with high winds and potentially dangerous surf. A major change on the way to the Navy's aircraft carrier fleet. Here's Willie Nelson.
11: President Trump has ordered the Navy to remove the advance

0: Barbin data released this morning. There was a notable bump in spending in both April and May as Americans dipped into their tax refunds. Excluding sales at gas stations and auto dealers, retail sales in July fell 0.2%. Gas prices ticked up again overnight to $4.08 per gallon on Friday, up from $3.85 a month ago, according to Motor Club AAA. Bernie Bennett in Washington.
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1: He's been facing an uphill battle, and now President Trump is asking the U.S. Supreme Court to allow construction of his White House ballroom project to continue. More on that from correspondent Donna Warder.
3: The Trump administration is asking the U.S. Supreme Court to allow the White House to continue construction of President Donald Trump's $400 million, 90,000-square-foot ballroom project while it appeals a lower court order to stop the work. Trump's Solicitor General on Friday petitioned the High Court, saying the project also includes a military complex and is vital for national security. Last week, a divided three-judge panel of the U.S. Court of Appeals for the District of Columbia Circuit ruled that Trump had to stop construction because Congress had not approved the project and that he does not have unilateral authority to build the ballroom where the White House East Wing once stood. Donna Warder, Washington.
1: 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There's a mini fridge recall.
4: Kaluli has recalled about 250,000 mini fridges due to fire and burn hazards. The Consumer Product Safety Commission says the recall affects certain 10-liter and 15-liter mini fridges that have an electric switch that can short circuit. Consumers are urged to stop using the recalled mini fridges immediately. The company has received at least 19 reports of the products overheating or catching fire, causing more than $80,000 in property damage. The recall covers older model mini fridges sold between January of 2019 and October of 2024. I'm Mike Hempett.
1: Vandals have struck another major memorial in the nation's capital. President Trump says a World War II memorial was hit by spray painting vandals. The president called it a deep insult to the American heroes who died in the war. He noted this follows earlier vandalism at the reflecting pool. You'll find more on these stories at townhall.com.
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6: This is Weatherology. I'm meteorologist Michael Caro with a look at your Alexandria Lakes area forecast. Partial sunshine at times for this afternoon with highs into the lower 80s. Then for tonight, a chance for some late-night showers and storms developing with lows in the mid-60s. Saturday, more scattered showers and thundershowers there with highs right around 80. And that's your latest forecast. For KXRA, I'm meteorologist Michael Caro. Currently, it's 81.
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13: 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Jamie Markley, David Van Camp, Scott Robbins, vacation day today.
1: Mm-hmm.
13: good for him.
9: Yeah.
13: Back on Monday.

0: Monday. Well, I think you were teasing, too, saying he was up to some certain things on his vacation.
1: With lingerie and sex toys and lotions and potions and oils and all those types of things.
0: See, anything out of context, we keep.
2: Yes, of course.
0: And could be used at any time.
3: Gosh dang it!
0: Exactly.
2: Yes.
0: But he'll be back on Monday. Okay, so there have been some concerns, David, about the Navy.
2: Yeah, there's been some reporting, and this has been going on for a few months, about low morale and bad conditions aboard the USS Abraham Lincoln as the deployment in the war on Iran drags on. The claim was that a sailor went overboard. Now, that there was one sailor that went overboard. That person was safely rescued and then taken to a hospital. It's being investigated what happened. There was one report that was absurd but claimed seven people died in a fight aboard the aircraft carrier.
0: What?
2: I don't believe that one for a minute.
0: Yeah.
2: But then also people are just kind of they're going stir crazy because they've been on a boat for several months. Mm-hmm. And I will say this, having never been deployed on an aircraft carrier for several months, I can't speak to that. I don't know. All I know is that there are a whole lot of dudes who deployed during the global war on terror who are like, you guys have air conditioning. I would have killed for that. So that's all I'm saying.
0: Good point, yeah.
2: I mean, it's so, again, I don't know what to believe coming out of there. I do know they've got another carrier going to the Middle East to relieve this particular one of its duties, bringing to an end at some point in the near future their deployment. But Secretary of War Pete Hegseth responded to these reports, saying it's a little overblown here.
0: Okay.
4: Completely misrepresented. Listen, we make sure that every ship, every crew, every captain has everything we can provide them at every single moment. Some deployments are longer than others, and I have more respect and gratitude for those sailors than anybody. What they do in those high seas and those austere conditions with less port calls, it's incredible. I mean, Americans don't understand what it's like to do that. So as someone who's not been on a ship like that, but been on long deployments, I feel it. I want them home as soon as everybody else do. I want folks rotated as quickly as possible. I want the best for them. My commanders know that. Our service secretaries know that. The president expects that. And so to that crew and to all those crews, we're going to do everything we can for you. And we are so grateful for their dedication of that crew and others. They've held the line for the country, and they've done a fantastic job.
0: Okay.
2: Well, and CENTCOM has gone out and said, no, this is all just fake news. Like, I'm sure there are some disgruntled people. There always are. I mean, I know there was a writer who passed away a few years ago, but he was in the Navy, and he said, yeah, by the time I was done, like, being on a boat for months, I was ready to, you know, crawl out of my skin. And I get that, man. I could never do it. I couldn't.
0: Yeah. No, it'd be tough. I mean, that's the thing. And you can say it all the time how much we appreciate the military. But unless you've done it, you don't know exactly what everybody's going through.
2: Yeah.
0: And it's just a tough thing. It was a big news story yesterday and not paid attention to by a lot of legacy media. And that was Vice President J.D. Vance sending a new HHS report titled Wolves in White Coats to the Justice Department for a federal criminal investigation report looking at how hospitals and clinics billed for puberty blockers, hormones, and surgeries on minors. Basically lying.
2: Yes.
0: Saying it's for one thing, but it was really for that. J.D. Vance was on Fox yesterday telling Will Cain about, you know, those lies, basically.
5: Take feelings that were kind of normal for any adolescent, a certain discomfort with your body, with the changes that happen during adolescence, but then they would be lied to by some in the medical community, told that if you let us do these procedures that are going to make some of the doctors a lot of money, then somehow that's going to fix what you're feeling. When in reality, what these kids needed is what a lot of adolescents have needed through the generations, which is somebody to listen to them, somebody to talk with them, somebody to try to understand them, not somebody to try to get rich by doing medical sanctioned butchery, which is exactly what this is. The financial part of this will, I really do believe, it fed the ideology, they fed off of each other, and unfortunately it was a lot of kids who suffered because of it. We're putting a stop to it though, Will, and that's the good news.
0: Yeah, more than 225 hospitals and healthcare systems running pediatric gender programs. Remember, it never happens. That's what we were told.
2: It's very rare.
0: And then when it does happen, it should.
2: Yeah.
0: Roughly $50 million in puberty blocker claims were billed under a vague disorder code. Dude, it's evil.
2: It is.
0: There's really no other word for it. What was happening? Another $11 million for 13 to 17-year-olds were billed under a puberty code. My goodness. And again, thanks to all the people that uncovered this stuff.
2: Mm-hmm.
0: Because they were lying about it for years and years and years. And we've talked about how many lawsuits there's going to be.
2: Yeah.
0: And we'll see. I mean, J.D. Vance said he'd like to see some of these people in jail, some of these doctors.
2: Well, did you see the New York Post cover today?
0: What was it? I did not see it.
2: It was about this explosive government report. And the headline was, Runaway Trans. That's pretty good.
0: Man. Yeah. Gets right to it, doesn't it?
2: Yeah.
0: Okay, other news. The Democratic Socialists of America.
2: Mm-hmm.
0: The more they talk, it seems, the more they scare people.
2: Yeah. So DSA National Co-Chair Ashiq Sadiq was interviewed by Jorge Ramos, and he could not acknowledge that Cuba is a communist dictatorship.
0: Ashiq Sadiq could not?
2: Right. So Jorge Ramos, by the way, he's bilingual, but also is a big name in Spanish news media. And so there is some concern from him, even though he is liberal. Like, hey, there's a bunch of countries in Latin America, including Cuba, that are authoritarian communist countries.
0: Right.
2: And a lot of the listeners know that, too, and they want answers about this.
0: Okay.
3: Is Cuba a dictatorship for you?
6: I think in the United States, it's hard for us to judge other countries being dictatorships when we have Donald Trump as president, when basic voting rights are under attack in the U.S.
0: Do you understand what kind of moron you are when you make a statement like that? I don't think he does.
2: No, he doesn't.
0: That's a Sikh talking there.
2: Yes.
0: Last name?
2: Sadiq.
0: Correct.
6: Validated by the Supreme Court just a few months ago. I think we have a lot of work to do in the United States to make sure we have a democracy.
3: Let me go back to Cuba. Do you think Cuba is a dictatorship?
6: There are things that the Cuban people themselves would want to change in their own system, but it's hard to do that when the blockade is such a severe...
0: Sadiq, answer the question.
6: ...strangling their economy. And this is U.S. policy to make the economy scream. This is stated U.S. policy to put economic pressure on people so to support regime change.
0: Oh, gosh.
2: It always comes back to America bad.
0: Exactly. Especially conservatives, bad.
2: Mm-hmm.
0: Did you know conservatives, right-wingers like yourself, David, are demanding that women at an early age get hitched up with older guys and start busting out some pups? Start getting preggers immediately, babies.
2: Okay.
0: You know how I know this?
2: How?
0: Because AOC told me.
2: Oh, okay.
0: You know, she had the whole freezing of the eggs thing.
2: Mm-hmm.
0: A lot of people thought that was big publicity sort of stunt.
2: Oh, for sure.
0: I guess there was backlash to it. I don't know.
2: Well, I saw the only backlash I saw to it was because just a few years ago, she was talking about how it was irresponsible to plan to have a family because of climate change. Now it's like, well, now you're in your mid to upper 30s and you're planning a family when you're in your 40s now, apparently.
0: I guess so. We're to make sense of this because right-wingers bad in the end.
7: To say that egg freezing is not a guarantee.
0: Okay.
7: And just because you pursue egg freezing does not mean that it is guaranteed to work.
0: Yeah. Right.
7: I find that it's been very freeing for me, even given that possibility, because I do think there's a certain amount of anxiety or stress that can come with feeling like you are in a race against biology that men simply don't have to engage in straight relationships. Who are women supposed to be having babies with? So naturally, they want you to then not only have kids young, but implicit in that, have kids young with someone much older than you.
0: Hold on a second. Yes. She's imagining these things in her head, or one person said it at some point in time. I mean, you're looking at a biological reality for people that it is what it is.
2: Mm-hmm.
0: Okay. But again, we're to believe that this is unfair and bad, and that, I guess, conservative dudes are to blame?
2: I don't... I don't get that, because if you're talking about, you know, a culture that promotes, you know, young women being impregnated and married off to older men, you'd have better luck finding that in Dearborn, Michigan than you would any sort of MAGA stronghold. I don't understand.
0: 100%. She goes on.
7: Because the piece that they aren't talking about, they aren't pressuring men to be ready to have a baby as young as the way that they are pressuring women to have a baby when they're young. The basic.
0: You seem confused, David.
2: At least from the conservative perspective, there are a lot of young men that we're just begging to actually be fathers to the children they've already sired.
0: Yeah. I don't know if this is something like when Charlie Kirk would tell young men, hey, there's nothing more important than, you know, having a family, mm-hmm. you know, roots, legacy, all these things. But I never heard anybody tell a young guy, yeah, quit college and go start fathering kids.
2: Right.
0: What are we talking about? I don't understand it.
7: Clinics are more expensive than they've ever been.
0: Okay.
7: For a lot of people, we would have kids at a much younger age if the conditions were right, if women got paid equally.
0: They do. Look at the stats. That's nonsense.
7: People in general were paid enough and things were affordable enough that you feel like you could comfortably provide for a child, people would have kids at a younger age. For all of these right-wing people who are harping about women having to and needing to have families at a young age, and again, if that's your choice, that's amazing, but they are doing nothing to make sure that men in their culture respect and value women.
0: Dude, I'm telling you, all the conservative guys I know that have sons, they will tell them constantly, the way you treat a woman, you do not do A, B, and C.
2: Yeah.
0: Constantly. Does she know anyone actually conservative?
7: Of really? Their biggest examples are of men who treat women horribly. Women are looking at how these men treat women. And female elected officials, the way they talk about people, the way they talk about women in general. That stuff doesn't stay there. I'll tell you that much.
0: Okay. It's all about feelings, isn't it?
2: Yes, it is.
0: In the end.
2: Her ideology is very much vibes-based.
0: Yes. Okay, now that we've survived that, there was a broadcaster.
2: Yes.
0: And what happened? This is from the Raiders.
2: Yeah, the NFL preseason games underway last night. You had the Arizona Cardinals taking on the Las Vegas Raiders, and the Raiders TV analyst had a good line while talking about the Raiders quarterback, Aiden O'Connell.
0: Okay.
8: You know, it's just funny because, you know, I go on social media and you see AOC is trending. And I'm like, oh, my God, I go straight to Aiden O'Connell. And I realize, oh, some politics stuff. But so it's kind of funny that when you see Aiden O'Connell go out there, he just goes about his business.
2: Oh, no, what happened to AOC? Oh, politics. I don't care about that. Give me the Raider stuff.
0: That'd be some nonsense. Now go out and have some kids something and do it earlier. Yeah, got it. Okay, oh, man, a crazy teacher story out of Nashville we got to get to. Luigi Mangione pleads guilty in the five stories we're watching straight ahead.

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0: The Markley Van Camp and Robbins Show. Jamie Markley, David Van Camp, Scott Robbins out back on Monday, and now the five stories we're watching today.
1: One, two, three.
2: All right, number five. Some lady vandalized the World War II memorial in the nation's capital. Melissa Ferris is charged with two felonies for her role in it. Spray painting "clean hands, dirty money" on it and putting bubble soap in the fountain. She faces 10 years in prison. I think we should tack a public caning onto that.
0: I'm all for that.
2: Yeah.
0: As her family celebrates, they won't have to see her at Thanksgiving.
2: At least a decade away. That'll be great. Yeah. Let's see. We've got also number four. That guy, Jason Arde, youngest black tenured professor at Cambridge, who got busted for lying about basically everything.
0: What a wild story that is.
2: So he's got a memoir that has been published, actually. It went live this week. I can't believe Simon & Schuster actually released it. Washington Free Beacon read through it, and they said, you know, the memoir appears to poach life events from his favorite soap operas, Spartacus and the movie Forrest Gump.
0: Didn't even go obscure with it, did he?
2: No, he didn't. All right.
0: Gosh.
2: Number three, Vice President J.D. Vance is calling for the DOJ to investigate a bombshell Health and Human Services report alleging some hospitals and healthcare providers fraudulently subjected children to lucrative sex change procedures. Number two, as expected, Luigi Mangione has pleaded guilty in the assassination of United Healthcare CEO Brian Thompson. He faces life in prison. And number one, there are reports of unrest and an uptick in suicidal ideation on the USS Abraham Lincoln. The Secretary of War says those claims are misrepresented. However, the USS George Washington aircraft carrier is heading to the Middle East to replace it. Been a long deployment.
0: On that Mangione story, so I see part of the coverage this morning, and they're talking to the Mangione supporters. And I'm thinking it's going to be all women, and mostly women, but some dudes too. And this one woman, who otherwise looks, I guess, what you would call reasonable, is saying, you know, I'm not one that really believes in murder at all, but I think under these circumstances, Luigi just did what needed to be done. You're insane.
2: Yeah, right. How? What benefit did anybody get out of that?
0: Exactly. I'm thinking, my goodness, man. If you don't think we're in a spiritual battle in the country, all you have to do is watch the video of these supporters.
2: Yeah.
0: To know it's just kind of wild. You know, and I know this is a completely different story, that Anne Hathaway is a bit of a nut, if you just listen to her talk. I had not heard this one before. She has a take that says, in a movie, if a dog dies, that movie should be rated R. I'm not joking.
2: Okay.
0: Because she's in The End of Oak Street, which opens this weekend.
2: Mm-hmm.
0: And apparently near the beginning of the movie, a family dog goes missing. This is a bunch of dinosaurs, I'm not surprised. And she's saying, we break rules in this movie. This might not be one of them. She didn't want to give it away or whatever.
2: Mm-hmm.
0: But she did say, I feel like movies that kill dogs should automatically be rated R. It doesn't matter if anybody curses. It doesn't matter if there's violence. If a dog dies, R-rated.
2: I mean, that...
0: She said, I think everybody is so traumatized by John Wick.
2: What?
0: Well, he avenges the dog. That's the whole movie.
2: Yes, he carves a bloody streak through.
0: Yeah. Okay. All right. Oh, teaching controversy in Nashville. You got to hear this. And what's your story coming up?

0: This is Weatherology. I'm meteorologist Michael Caro with a look at your Alexandria Lakes area forecast. Partial sunshine at times for this afternoon with highs into the lower 80s. Then for tonight, a chance for some late night showers and storms developing with lows in the mid 60s. Saturday, more scattered showers and thundershowers there with highs right around 80. And that's your latest forecast. For KXRA, I'm meteorologist Michael Caro. Currently, it's 81.
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0: The Markley, Van Camp, and Roddick Show. Jamie Markley, David Van Camp, Scott Robbins out on a vacation day today, back on Monday. One of the big stories of this week was the election of Wisconsin, where you had some flash drives. Part of the ongoing caper. Where we didn't have the right information on the flash drives, so we had to wait a while to get election results.
1: Yeah, they had 9 flash drives, and 5 of them had only downloaded audit data, not the actual results. The local CBS affiliate actually had cameras on the machines as they were as the information was supposed to be being downloaded. And I just have to ask, like, you look at the screen grabs of this, and it was pretty obvious they didn't hit the right button. And they had plenty of time to understand they didn't hit the right button. But this is nuts.
0: It can't happen.
1: No, it can't happen. And this is now the 3rd screw-up in Milwaukee in 3 years. There was an unsealed machine in 2024, a ballot shortage in 2025, and then what happened this week with the whole flash drive caper. Now, a reporter from CBS, from the local CBS affiliate, asked the former chair of the state's elections commission, "Hey, do you think they need to start tackling this stuff?"
0: Well, yes.
2: Is there a call for the elections commission for the city of Milwaukee to frankly tighten things up?
3: I don't know the answer to that sense that I don't know the limitations that the Milwaukee Elections Commission staff are working under. I don't know their budgetary limitations, their personnel limitations. Certainly.
0: Budgetary and personnel, hit the right button.
1: Right.
0: Get qualified people, something.
3: When we see things.
0: Yes.
1: I figured out how to do that at the age of 14 working at Chick-fil-A.
0: There you go.
1: Hit the right button.
0: Yes.
3: When we see things like this happen, we want them to be fixed right away. We want procedures in place that they never happen again. So with regards to those machine doors being open, which was quite the thing, when I arrived at Central Count the other day, I definitely went through and looked at the machines, and they were all locked and sealed and very visible to anyone who wanted to see that.
0: Mm-hmm.
3: So it's one of those things where you hope that people are forecasting what could go wrong, but we definitely learn from things that have gone wrong.
0: No, it doesn't seem you have.
1: Well,
0: that's 3 in a row.
1: You didn't leave one of the doors open, so therefore, well, see, we did learn our lesson that time. Okay? It shouldn't have happened to begin with.
0: You know, different stories that have come up, and we'll say they had to have known.
1: Yeah.
0: And David, you'll say sometimes it's just incompetence.
1: Mm-hmm.
0: And I'm starting to believe that more and more all the time.
1: Well, you think, I mean, I don't know.
0: Although I don't know that I believe it here.
1: Yeah, given the circumstances, especially in the Democrat primary, where Democrats desperately did not want Francesca Hong to win.
0: Yes.
1: I think, that does raise my suspicion level. The thing is, too, is that a lot of the elections are managed by people who are basically volunteers. And so you got to always price that in. That being said, again, when you have 3 elections in a row where things that just obviously shouldn't happen happened, maybe fish from a bigger pond when you're looking for volunteers.
0: Well, and if you're going to volunteer to do something like that, and I'm not saying it's the case every time, but it's within the realm of possibility, that person is wanting a certain outcome. Mm-hmm. I mean, how many people are just like, I just want it to be, you know, honest and fair. Some people have a dog in that fight, and you know there are plenty of people, and I'll just say it, especially on the left, that will lie and cheat because they'll honestly think it's for the better good.
1: Yeah. Well, earlier this week when this was a breaking news story, you know, I brought up, you know, I've seen what the Democrat Party does in public. In a presidential campaign where they're like, Biden's fine, Biden's fine, Biden's fine. Oh, never mind. We're going to go ahead and just sneak in Kamala Harris there. They did the same thing in Maine. Don't forget the primary in the 2020 cycle when they got everybody, well, except for Elizabeth Warren, to drop out at the same time to make sure that Bernie wouldn't win a primary or gain momentum in a primary.
0: That's right.
1: I have seen what they do in public while we are watching.
0: Yes.
1: Why would I put it past them to be like, whoops, wrong data downloaded to the flash drive.
0: Oh, yeah. Well, and the reason, tell me if I'm wrong, if I remember right, the reason they didn't want Pocahontas to drop out is she was siphoning votes from Bernie.
1: Yeah, in Massachusetts in particular.
0: Yeah.
1: And she won Massachusetts, her current state, so.
0: Yeah. Well, again, misdirected for the greater good. This is basically the theme of the story out of Nashville, where you got two former teachers in the district saying, well, administrators directed us to change failing grades. Like, we had to change them. And, well, the first one, there was a news story about it, but Samira Hardcastle went to the board meeting, and this was just a couple of days ago, said this, and it's a little bit longer, but you'll understand the context.
4: I was teacher of the year at John F. Kennedy Middle School in Antioch this past year, and blue ribbon teacher of the year for the district. What nice. You have in front of you right now is my resignation letter. I resigned in May. You can read those three pages at your leisure, but I've heard a lot of positive data in this meeting, and I just wanted to give you some facts from my firsthand experience. So first, district leaders asked me to fabricate grades for a parent who sat in the office for hours until her daughter's failing grades were changed. It creates false entitlement. What happens when these kids lie, cheat, and cry their way through school and end up as future doctors, police, or politicians?
0: Oh, goodness.
4: When will you protect the future of our society? Second, that same parent has harassed over 30 teachers. Teachers have filed police reports, and entire school districts have had, or entire schools have had restraining orders against her. Yet she's still allowed on school property, showing up to field trips her child didn't earn, and filming other students.
0: How is that possible?
1: Yeah, that didn't seem, wow. That it's like, no, you're banned. The cops are going to come if you're showing up at a school event.
0: They just award the behavior. It's crazy.
4: When will you stop prioritizing parents' feelings over the safety of our teachers and our students? I heard you also mention that we're closing gaps in teacher vacancies. I want the public to know that many of those are filled with uncertified teachers. Well. My third point, HR withheld money from my employee paycheck as well as many others. They took $500 from me specifically, and it put me behind on my mortgage. And then they sent out an email saying that they had to do it to pay other employees. When will you pay teachers what they are owed? My fourth point, the news reports that behavioral issues are down. They are not. We are simply banned from reporting them, forcing us to keep disruptive students in the classroom. Statistics are being skewed to protect the district, not our children. Our children cannot read and write. They cannot do basic math. And we spend 40 hours a week with these students, so we know them better than the district and those fake numbers.
0: And then they're like, oh, yeah, you're out of time. Get out of here. Yeah, part of that news story there, that they mentioned this other teacher. Basically said the same thing. They made me change the grades.
5: Anna Wills also fought back against changing failing grades, writing, what is being done is unethical and could very well be interpreted as illegal. The emails show that administrators wrote Wills had failed students, but had not alerted their parents to their failing grades as required by district policy. And that because of it, she needed to pass the students, giving them a D. Wills fired back, saying one student was told many times to make up the exams and never did, and that she was out on medical leave for much of one semester, and asking, when was I supposed to be contacting parents? Writing, quote, you can cook the books to have the data look the way you need it.
0: And man, so you see that story online, and it's people from all across the country going, this happens everywhere. Mm-hmm. And that's sad.
1: Well, yeah, because that, I mean, that in the end, that's why you had large school districts like San Francisco. There's plenty others, not to just single them out, but that get away from tracking grades, tracking, you know, nobody can fail, also getting rid of gifted and talented programs.
0: Yeah.
1: And all it is to try to make sure that the spreadsheet looks good at the end of the day.
0: Yes,
1: because
0: there's dollars tied to it, man.
1: Sure.
0: And for a lot of people thinking, well, maybe I'll move the family to Tennessee. It seems more sane there. Mm-hmm. And this is Nashville. Yeah, it's happening all over the place. Just sad. All right. It's that time. We do it a couple of times a day. Go around the table. May not be the biggest story out there, but it caught your attention. You want to bring it in. David, today, what's your story?
1: Former CNN anchor Jim Acosta is obsessed with the Kennedy Center because the board tacked Trump's name on it a while back. Then a judge said, hey, you got to take it down. It's not the Trump Kennedy Center. And when they were taking his name down at the time, Jim Acosta was live streaming from there all day and said this is similar to the falling of the Berlin Wall.
0: Oh, yeah, my God.
1: Well, now the board has gotten around that judge's order because, you see, they're putting Donald Trump's name on the building. But the signage will say it's restored and renovated by President Donald J. Trump. And look, I think it is silly that he really wants his name on the Kennedy Center.
0: Of course.
1: But this guy is, Jim Acosta is freaking out like this is just a total threat to democracy.
0: Dude, the guy's got TDS in a way.
6: But it seems to me that if they start chiseling Donald Trump's name into the side of that building, or doing something to change the signage of that building in violation of a judge's order, somebody needs to go to jail. Somebody from that Kennedy Center board, the construction crews who are out there, they should know that you are not to take a chisel to the Kennedy Center and put that crazy lunatic's name on the side of that building. The people who are on the Kennedy Center board, they need to be told in no uncertain terms that they are putting themselves in legal jeopardy by pulling this with the American people and pulling this with the people of Washington, D.C.
0: You got to imagine. It's almost like what Robin says sometimes. That guy goes to bed mad about Trump. He wakes up mad about Trump. Yes. And he's mad about Trump all day long.
1: Yes.
0: That's an illness, man.
1: It really is. Yeah, Trump derangement syndrome is a real thing.
0: Gee whiz. For my story, it's just a salute to the great men and women in police uniforms that do a great job every day and the patience that they have to have, because this was another example of it. Mm-hmm. Routine traffic stop, New Jersey, and this woman's getting out of the car, and they're like, don't get out of the car. She will not listen. And, of course, this ends up in arrest, but the total Karen move here as the cop is going up.
7: Please, take me to the hospital!
0: Okay, hold on a second. That's cut two. Start with just the her getting out of the car.
7: Oh, I'm sorry. Wait. I don't have time for this.
8: No, you're staying in the car.
7: No, I simply don't have time.
8: Stay in the car. Stay in the car.
7: Can I help you, sir?
8: Stay in the car. You're being pulled over.
7: Thank you.
8: Send me another unit. Stay in the car.
7: I need to go.
8: No, I need to see your license, registration, proof of insurance.
7: I can't do that.
8: You're going to be placed under arrest.
7: That's fine.
8: Okay.
7: Hands no, don't touch me. Don't touch me. I'll put my hands anywhere. Just stop touching
8: hands
7: me.
8: Hands behind your back.
7: Stop touching me.
8: Hands behind your back.
0: It's so confusing. Because she's like, I don't have time for this. I got to go. I got somewhere I got to be.
1: Yeah.
0: And it just goes on. Dude, it's 9 minutes.
1: Oh, man.
0: And we don't have time. But holy smokes, dude. And now they got to call in reinforcement. Yeah. And then she's like, just take me to the hospital. You know, if I scream, will that get me there quicker? Get me there.
7: Just take me to the hospital. If I scream more, will you take me? Now!
0: You can't take it, right? And I'm like, these men and women, God bless them. I couldn't do it, ever.
1: Take her to a priest.
0: Yes.
1: We need an exorcism here.
0: Oh, and then they get her to the hospital. It's just as bad.
9: I'll put her in there.
0: Yeah. She's yelling.
7: Get away from me!
0: Don't touch me.
7: Doctor! Let me see my doctor!
0: I want to see a fucking doctor. And it's like, oh my gosh. Yeah. So again, the men and women in police uniforms every day to do a great job. We salute you.
1: It's shocking there's not more police brutality, honestly.
0: No kidding, dude. Wow. Okay. Oh, no. Not an adult passed out in the bouncy house. No. Nimrod's in the news and a news update coming right up.

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0: Markley Van Camp and Robin Show. Yes, a lot of people talk about the weight loss injections, and you know why. It gets results. You know, you're talking about needles. And a lot of people don't want to mess with the injections. They don't want to do it themselves or ask somebody else. And then other people hear about certain side effects. Mm-hmm. They certainly don't want that.
1: No,
0: avoid it at all costs. And then you're just frustrated. Like, I don't want to do all that. If there were something else that I could take that would help me lose this weight, and there is something that's worked for a lot of people, it's called Lean.
1: Yeah, it works like the shots, but no needles. Does the same thing with controlling appetite and cravings, all that. It supports your body and burning fat. It has worked for a lot of people, including listeners of this show. Now, Lean is not for the casual dieter, again, just trying to drop 2 or 3 pounds. 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
0: All right, David, what's the news update?
1: Remarkable polling update from Michigan in the Senate race, where Abdul El-Sayed is trailing Republican Mike Rogers by 4 points. Now, that's within the margin of error, but here's why it's significant. Because Mike Rogers, last time he ran for a statewide office, barely lost.
0: Mm-hmm.
1: And now he's actually ahead by 4 points. This is the first time in a Senate race in that state since 1994 that at this point in the process a Republican candidate has led in a poll.
0: Wow. And people are still thinking he can win this. About El-Sayed,
1: yeah. People still think maybe, but I don't know, man. I think this is going to be a really interesting election to watch.
0: No doubt. All right, we got to get to Nimrod. There we go.
2: When the going gets tough.
3: Damn it, this is too hard.
2: The dumb get dumber.
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3: I love the poorly educated.
0: All right. Nimrod's in the News. We go to Missouri, where 30-year-old Don Darian Jones was arrested because he and another person were found passed out at Tiger Bounce, which is a kid's play place. They were in a bounce house when they were found, and both had been unconscious for about 20 minutes.
1: Hmm.
0: As the story goes, they weren't injured, but they were super high.
1: Oh, yeah, that makes sense.
0: That was part of it. Don Darian was charged with felony possession of a controlled substance. We're not sure what the friend is facing. It sounds like there were kids at Tiger Bounce at the time, but not in that particular bounce house.
1: That's a rock bottom moment if there ever was one.
0: It's got to be one, right? I'm passed out in the bounce house. And that's Nimrod's in the News.
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10: News this hour at Town Hall. I'm Bob Agnew in Washington. The name of the storm, Layla. It formed yesterday in the Pacific Ocean and is expected to become a hurricane as it approaches the Big Island of Hawaii.
11: Right now we have a tropical storm watch in effect for Maui, and we may be adding more watches and warnings as the day goes on. But our biggest emphasis is on that Big Island.
10: That is Senior Hurricane Specialist John Cangiolosi at the National Hurricane Center. Layla expected to start pelting the Big Island with heavy rains as soon as tonight. Also expected to bring potentially dangerous surf and high winds. One person is under arrest today for defacing the World War II Memorial in Washington.
12: D.C. U.S. Attorney Janine Pirro says charges have been filed against a woman who is accused of vandalizing the World War II Memorial in Washington, D.C. with graffiti. She also is accused of pouring liquid soap into the fountain to make it bubble. Pirro on her X page saying prosecutors in her office filing two felony charges against Melissa Farris, a 41-year-old woman from Kentucky.
10: The Trump administration is rolling back a former president's energy initiative. Here's correspondent Willie Nelson.
13: The Energy Department is canceling a Biden-era plan to speed up power line construction across several states. The previous administration had designated corridors in Pennsylvania, Colorado, New Mexico, and other areas. Energy Secretary Chris Wright said the program advanced a climate agenda that raised costs and undermines reliability. The Trump administration says energy policy should put American communities first. Willie Nelson, Washington.

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2: All 1,800 residents of the village of Gehr in Germany's North Rhine-Westphalia state have been evacuated after a wildfire in a nearby forest threatened to reach their homes. And in Croatia, 14 people have been hospitalized, of whom 7 remain in life-threatening condition early Friday from a fire that raged overnight by the coastal town of Omis, forcing more than 1,000 people to evacuate their homes. And in Spain, historical artifacts have been swiftly removed from the monastery of San Juan de la Pena and taken for safekeeping as a wildfire advances on the site. I'm Charles de Lethesma.
1: Meanwhile, Japan has its hands full dealing with tragic and record flooding. It is blamed for at least 4 deaths east of Tokyo. Heavy rains have been forcing people out of their homes in many places while leaving thousands of people stranded at a major airport in the capital city. You'll find more on these stories, breaking news, and analysis at townhall.com. A major drought brings on a major historic discovery.
3: Rome's ancient Nero's Bridge has reemerged from the Tiber River as exceptionally low water levels exposed parts of the historic structure near St. Peter's Basilica. Weeks of little to no rain have caused the Tiber's flow to fall below 80 cubic meters per second, that according to Rome's Civil Protection Service. Archaeologists say the bridge, traditionally associated with Emperor Nero, may actually predate his reign and have been built under his uncle, Emperor Caligula. The discovery comes as Rome faces a water crisis after prolonged dry periods. Keith Peters reporting.
1: The Consumer Product Safety Commission is announcing a recall of many fridges sold on Amazon. The CPSC says about 250,000 Kululi mini fridges, 10 and 15 liter models, have been recalled because of a problem with an electrical switch. More at townhall.com.
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5: This is Weatherology. I'm meteorologist Michael Caro with a look at your Alexandria Lakes area forecast. Partial sunshine at times for this afternoon with highs into the lower 80s. Then for tonight, a chance for some late night showers and storms developing with lows in the mid-60s. Saturday, more scattered showers and thundershowers there with highs right around 80. And that's your latest forecast. For KXRA, I'm meteorologist Michael Caro. Right now it's 82.
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12: The Markley, Van Camp, and Robbins Show. Jamie Markley, David Van Camp, Scott Robbins out back on Monday. Oh, the stories they tell now, David.
13: I know. This is kind of incredible. Terry Moran used to be with ABC News.
12: Mm-hmm.
13: And he wound up, you know, being featured endeavored by ABC because he had that unhinged rant about how, like, Stephen Miller didn't have a soul or whatever.
12: Right. It's crazy.
13: It's absolutely nuts. And so he's a left winger. Which makes it really, really surprising that he's telling this story. See, he wanted to do, is it Dateline that's on ABC?
12: Yep.
13: Okay, so he wanted to do a story in 2021. Nightline is what it is.
12: Dateline's NBC, yeah. That's right.
13: He wanted to do a story about the theory of it coming, of COVID coming out of the lab. Said because people have been talking about it more and more.
8: And well, the evidence was there.
13: Yeah, and it seemed like there was some pretty

0: credible evidence to at least write about it, to at least tell a story about it, right?
1: Yes.
0: Well, hours before the Nightline piece was going to air, the segment, it turns out, had been edited beyond all recognition. And he tells the story to the fifth column about this.
2: We talk to molecular virologists. We talk to people in the Trump administration. And we kind of laid it out. And we're ready to go. And the day that it's supposed to air, it gets reviewed. And it comes back to me. And it is incomprehensible. They had put so many caveats in there. And it was so legalized.
3: Are these lawyers?
2: Lawyer standards. And I was told, Fauci.
3: Oh? A news organization is running things by the government for approval?
2: Yeah.
3: I'm shocked you didn't walk out right then.
2: I'm cursing and screaming in the booth.
1: And this is day of?
2: Day of air. I've never watched that story and never want to. Because it wasn't mine?
3: And the idea was just suggesting that it wasn't a wet market and it was a lab leak was dangerous?
2: Well, if you know the whole story, right? There was an organized campaign by one of the guys who was funding the research at, what was his name, Daszak or whatever.
1: Peter Daszak.
2: To get scientists to sign on and say, there's no way there's a lab leak. Anybody who says that this came from the lab is, you know, participating in racism or something. And that really silenced. I mean, our standards, ABC News' standards people, took that absolutely to heart.
3: It's incredible to me because the argument that was made about wearing masks 6 feet was that you might harm people.
2: Right.
3: And I can understand standards and practice and lawyers saying, well, we don't want to be complicit in people dying because the way this virus spreads and we didn't know, et cetera. This has nothing to do with that. This is an origin story in a government agency and people within the government trying to squelch conversation about
0: it. Yeah. Welcome to the party, pal.
1: Exactly. Yes. Well, and the other thing is, ABC has been spiking stories for years.
0: Oh, definitely.
1: Who is that lady that worked for ABC? She was going nuts.
0: Yeah. This was when the Epstein stuff started to break several years ago. And she said, yeah, we had the Prince Andrew stuff. We had all of it. And ABC killed it. And her theory was because, and maybe she had been told this, was because they didn't want to upset the royal family ahead of a royal wedding, because then they would lose their access.
1: Unbelievable. Yeah. Well, and all these different people in media that were protecting it, instead of just being curious, is it possible it came from the lab? And once you saw all the details about Daszak and the gain of function and the Chinese military and what had gone on at that lab, I mean, it just all made sense. Yeah. I can remember that time it was Jon Stewart goes on Colbert and's like, yeah, it came from the lab.
0: Well, yeah.
1: And Colbert's like, oh,
0: Yeah, he's like, there's been a chocolate spill in Hershey, Pennsylvania. Where could it have come from?
1: Exactly.
0: Not the chocolate factory.
1: And you had a clip of Gretchen Whitmer, governor of Michigan. Is she talking about lockdowns?
0: Yeah, she and California Governor Gavin Newsom were palling around on Gavin Newsom's podcast. Nothing else.
1: Oh, trying to make them look like regular people having a beer.
0: Yeah, right.
1: These people, dude, just stop the charade.
0: Yeah. Well, and she seemed to be a little bit offended that people were mad about the lockdowns.
1: Wow.
4: Everyone was so pissed off that I pulled kids out of school.
5: Yes.
4: I canceled prom. I canceled graduation. Guess what? I canceled my own kids' proms and graduation.
5: I know.
4: I was hearing it inside my house as well as out on the front lawn.
5: Right. I know.
4: But, yeah, we were doing what we thought was the right thing to do at the time.
1: Okay, then once you got information, what did you do?
0: Yeah. Nothing.
1: Right. Yeah. So that just rings a bit hollow.
0: Mm-hmm.
1: That's like two people that made terrible calls under COVID are now just like, hey, I don't understand. I mean, we were just doing what we were, you know. You have no regrets at all?
0: Yeah, and that's the thing that always bugs me about it, because I could actually buy initially the, hey, we were doing what we thought was best based on the information we had.
1: Yep.
0: Totally understand. You got to make tough calls. I get it. And in a crisis situation, you're not going to make the perfect call every time. We're all human. We all understand that.
1: Yep.
0: The problem is that when you were doing the best that you could, they were so arrogant about it. They were so like, we're not even going to talk about alternative strategies here. We're not even going to discuss it, you anti-science MAGA moron.
1: Right. Yeah, and when you go back to the lab leak thing, the World Health Organization, when they got together, they're looking at all the possibilities of what could happen. There was only one thing that was ruled out, that it came from a lab.
0: Yeah.
1: That was the only thing ruled
0: out.
1: Yes. It's kind of a tell, isn't it? Okay. And you get the feeling that there will be somebody else, like a Terry Moran, years from now, that will say, I worked at NBC or ABC, and I had a story on how kids would really not kill themselves if they said they were trans and they didn't get treatment. Or that there was a lot of nefarious stuff going on and people were benefiting from this financially. And if you didn't hear the news, J.D. Vance yesterday sent a new HHS report titled Wolves in White Coats to the Justice Department, talking about all these hospitals and healthcare systems running pediatric gender programs, doing surgeries, puberty blockers, all that stuff. He was on Fox yesterday talking about the fraud.
5: Sometimes the doctors and the insurers were mislabeling these treatments in order to get financial reward, even though they weren't being honest about what they were doing. Because, of course, if they were being honest, if they were going to the insurers and saying, well, we're actually butchering these kids, then that might have raised some alarm bells in the medical system. Instead, they said that they were treating for endocrine disorders or for certain pubescent disorders. And that was allowing them to list medical codes in the billing that allowed them to make money off of these kids suffering.
1: Unreal.
0: It's terrible.
1: Yeah. It's going to be interesting where all this is 5 years from now, with all of the lawsuits that are underway happening from people transitioning. There was a whole piece in the New York Post about three particular individuals, and I had not heard of any of them before.
0: Really? Well, and I'm just wondering when the dam is really going to break with legacy media. Because it's going to be nice to see, but also I know it's going to be just as frustrating as it is now hearing Terry Moran talking about Anthony Fauci spiking his lab leak story.
1: Yes. Well, the one said they were talking me into it. It was like a car salesman.
0: Yeah.
1: They're saying, well, yeah, all these, you know, confused thoughts and everything will go away once you get these treatments. And it's like, well, it wasn't going away.
0: Yeah.
1: And now I've got, you know, irreparable damage. Yeah, just, it's awful. And what is the story you had? A comedian said jokes about transgender stuff? Gets people killed?
0: Yeah, this is a comedian named Margaret Cho. She is the embodiment of toxic empathy.
1: Okay.
0: And she's on some podcast somewhere and had this to say.
1: Okay.
6: They don't understand that when you take trans lives lightly in a comedy routine, trans people die. And they don't have that understanding.
1: How?
6: That, like, this is you, there are real consequences to your actions just because they don't affect you personally, but this will affect a trans person's life.
1: I bet she doesn't explain how.
0: No, she never does.
1: No, but, because there is no explanation.
0: But when I say toxic empathy, she was on several years ago, Norm McDonald's show. Rest in peace, Norm. We miss you. Several years ago, she's on that show. And they were talking about radical Islam, and she was doing the whole thing of like, yeah, all these people just think that all Muslims are terrorists and blah, it's awful, awful. And then Norm MacDonald whipped out what was actually a joke, but she took it seriously.
1: Okay, roll it.
7: Well, I can't say my friend's name, but he said his biggest fear is that ISIS or some terrorist group like that would get a hold of a dirty bomb and explode it over a major city within the United States and kill tens of millions of people. Because then the blowback against innocent Muslims would be absolutely terrible.
8: Yeah, that's rude.
9: That's true.
7: All right, let's do some jokes.
0: They didn't get it.
1: Nope.
0: Like, obviously, the worst thing would be that tens of millions of people just got blown up.
1: Yep.
0: But what about? Imagine the backlash.
1: Oh, the backlash would be terrible. Yes. So bad. Yes. Unreal. Man, there's a couple of things. I don't know whether to spring this on you or not. I guess I could. There's been an old interview with someone that you really don't like.
0: Oh, yeah?
1: And this interview apparently happened in 1971.
0: Mm-hmm.
1: And I just wonder if all of a sudden you would see this person in a different light, at least from their thought at this time, because I think their feelings on this evolved over time.
0: Oh, yeah?
1: I'm talking about Billy Joel.
0: Oh, that cretin, okay?
1: And the only reason is that you don't like him, it has nothing to do with any of his, you know, outside of music activities. It's that you just don't like the songs that he wrote.
0: Well, no, you have to be a terrible human being to write songs like that.
1: Is there any one song that you hate more than another? I like some of his
0: songs.
1: For
0: the longest time. You're telling me that didn't come from the pits of hell?
1: Yeah, that one's not very good. I'll give you that. This was a young Billy Joel doing this interview, talking about Madison Square Garden being a ripoff. And thinking about how many times he played Madison Square Garden.
9: My guests tonight are Billy Joel and his manager, Irwin Meza. Eventually, you would like to get into the big places. Madison Square Garden or something like that.
10: No, I don't think I'd ever like to work Madison Square Garden. I mean, it sounds stupid for me to say that now. You know, I don't want to work there. That place is kind of a ripoff, really.
9: Why?
10: Because what it is, in effect, is just jamming as many people and making as much money as you can out of a one-night thing. Unless you're up front or up close, then it's just wasted. But Madison Square Garden is just too big.
1: It's not endearing him to you at all.
0: Not at all, no. So he's arrogant and evil.
1: There you go. But I don't know if you saw this conversation online. Would you drink your significant other's bathwater for $1,000?
0: Yeah.
1: Yeah. Somebody's like, oh, really? You look at it, 81% of dudes said yes, 74% of women. But people ask other questions, saying, okay, would your partner bathe or shower normally, rinse off, and then get in the tub of warm water? And they said, yeah, you could do that. Well, yeah.
0: Well, then,
1: and it's like, well, then could I take a glass of the water and chill it for a while? As long as you don't put ice cubes, sure. Well, yeah, of course you would then. Yeah. The grand's a grand.
0: Right.
1: Come on. All right. Got a news update and Nimrod's in the news on the way.
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0: The Markley, Van Camp, and Robbins Show. Jamie Markley, David Van Camp, Scott Robbins out. You will be back on Monday. I said before, I've been, you know, diagnosed ADHD. I don't even know if I believe in it. And Robbins will always say, well, you're riddled with it. It's absolutely real. And in ADD theater, I will tell you, Nimrod's in the News is coming up in about a half hour.
1: There you go.
0: And I got an ADD story for you. It's in a couple, you'll laugh. But first, the five stories we're watching today.
1: Number five. Some loser-ass lady vandalized the World War II memorial in the nation's capital. Melissa Ferris is charged with two felonies for her role in it, spray painting clean hands, dirty money on it, and putting bubble soap in the fountain. She faces 10 years in prison. Number four, Democrat New York Governor Kathy Hochul has announced $7.25 million in assistance for illegal alien children in child care.
0: Unreal, these people.
1: There we go. Number three, Vice President J.D. Vance is calling for the Department of Justice to investigate a Health and Human Services report alleging some hospitals and health care providers fraudulently subjected children to lucrative sex change procedures. Number two, as expected, Luigi Mangione has pleaded guilty in the assassination of United Healthcare CEO Brian Thompson. He faces life in prison. And number one, there are reports of unrest and suicide attempts on the U.S. Abraham Lincoln. Secretary of War says that those claims are misrepresented. However, the USS George Washington carrier is heading to the Middle East to replace it. Those are the top five stories that we're watching today. 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
0: So sometimes, you know, maybe it's the ADD, whatever. Yesterday we're on, and I had this story about this school board meeting where this woman was saying that black and brown teachers should be paid more. I'm like, well, we're going to get to that. For whatever reason, I wake up and, you know, very early this morning, way earlier than I would usually wake up. And I'm tossing and turning, trying to get back to sleep, and all of a sudden it dawns on me. I don't think I ever played that bit. I think I totally forgot about it. I'm going to get to it coming up.
1: Yeah, you were woken up by intrusive thoughts.
0: It is. It's like there's never rest. And so when I thought of that, I'm like, oh, yeah. And I was talking to our friends in Dallas today, and I told them I was going to do this story. So I'm going to just do it now so I don't forget. This was out of McKinney High School. Did you hear the story? It's gone viral for the female dress code because there was a big misunderstanding that was going on, that there was going to be a jump test to evaluating the tight-fitting undergarments. Okay? The dress code was for performers in the school band, and the goal was to determine what kinds of sports bras and shapewear would be permitted. Mm-hmm. And in this section, it said performers must do a jump test when testing sports bras.
1: Oh, gosh.
0: If you jump multiple times in a row and there's noticeable movement, size down or find a new sports bra style or fit. Any style works as long as it holds firmly. Okay. But the policy didn't say who was going to judge the jump test, where it was going to take place, anything like that.
1: It's like, what, three janitors and a drifter?
0: But said it is mandatory for all female performers under the uniform. Okay, so parents are like, what is going on? The band director then puts out a letter to clarify it. He said the garments referenced are recommended, not required for all participants, male or female. And he said the jump test was meant to be something the students did privately themselves, right, not something that would be evaluated by staff.
1: I can understand that confusion, though.
0: Yes.
1: Well, with the nuttiness in public schools.
0: Well, yes.
1: You will be judged by the football team.
0: Okay, I would tell you what's coming up, but we may or may not get to it, depending if I remember. But some of that stuff's going to be good. I guarantee you that. Next.

0: This is Weatherology. I'm meteorologist Michael Caro with a look at your Alexandria Lakes area forecast. Partial sunshine at times for this afternoon with highs into the lower 80s. Then for tonight, a chance for some late night showers and storms developing with lows in the mid 60s. Saturday, more scattered showers and thundershowers there with highs right around 80. And that's your latest forecast. For KXRA, I'm meteorologist Michael Caro. Right now it's 82.
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10: All right. The Markley, Van Camp, and Robbins Show. Jamie Markley, David Van Camp, Scott Robbins on vacation back on Monday. Okay. I'm just going to play this now. I think people are so tired of people having to turn everything into race. They just want to treat everyone equally. It be a meritocracy. And a lot of people give to different organizations to help people that would be considered, quote, marginalized. They do. A lot of people are very giving. However, the race-based hiring has got to stop.
13: Mm-hmm.
10: And people are tired of it. And for some people, they've made, in some cases, a living out of it. And that's all I could think about when I saw this from a school board meeting in Hartford, Connecticut, where LaToya Yagloff is saying, basically, black and brown teachers should be paid more. Why is that?
23: So I know we have, like, some efforts to increase diversity in the district. So I'm wondering, especially around administration, are there financial incentives for black and brown people to work here? It's an extra burden, quite frankly, to be a black and brown teacher and administrator in the district. And so I think we should start thinking about that financially if we're not already. But I know we call ourselves leaders. And I know we have an Office of Equity and Belonging, so I'm sure we can figure it out. We got money. It's West Hartford.
10: What?
24: I don't understand the premise of it's an extra burden. Why?
10: They don't explain. You're just supposed to accept it.
24: Oh, yeah. Okay.
10: I think for a while, people would be just accepting of it.
24: Mm-hmm.
10: Now, maybe behind closed doors in privacy with their friend, they're like, hey, can I ask you a question? How is it that it's harder for them? I don't quite understand it. But it's to the point now where you're like, no, how?
24: Yeah.
10: Because I'm calling BS on this.
24: Oh, yeah. Of course. And you're right about the behind closed doors thing. It's just sort of like, all right, whatever will get the problematic people in HR off our backs, we'll do it.
10: Yes.
24: I mean, I know personally somebody who actually kind of believes in the core mission of DEI.
10: Okay.
24: But also really laughed hard when that department got changed to Diversity, Equity, Inclusion, and Belonging, DEIB.
10: Right.
24: Because, yeah, we had a DEIB meeting, and I'm like, what's the B stand for? Belonging?
10: Belonging.
24: I'm like, no.
10: They're like, oh, yeah. No, that's a real thing.
24: Yeah.
10: Okay. Whatever you say. On that, do you remember Janae Norman from ABC and Good Morning America? Like a weekend anchor?
24: Yeah, vaguely.
10: Her contract wasn't renewed.
24: Mm-hmm.
10: I didn't know that, but it was not. But she is going like scorched earth on social media, critiquing ABC.
24: Ooh, interesting.
10: And also critiquing Michael Strahan.
24: Hey, that's our job, okay?
10: Exactly.
24: You can't.
10: Well, we feel bad for him because we think that ABC gives him all the S's.
24: Yes.
10: In the script. It's just not nice. She's saying that the way he interviewed the family of the kid that died, Nolan Wells, the 18-year-old that drowned.
24: Oh, yeah.
10: When he interviewed the family, it was not good at all. I was saying, why do you think he didn't go back with his friends? And what she's saying is he should have said, do you believe that? Because he's asking to defend.
24: Hmm.
10: You got to understand, with black people, they don't trust the cops. Where are you at on that, Michael? And then she criticized Stephen A. Smith because he didn't do more when Ryan Clark was fired from ESPN.
24: Okay.
10: Ryan Clark was terrible. I mean, he had so many terrible takes, but whatever. But that was all part of a downsizing, right?
24: Yes, it was, yeah.
10: But Janae Norman not having it with Stephen A. on that. Mm-hmm.
25: Stephen A. Smith on Ryan Clark's firing. Facts and uncomfortable truths. Three things that I think we can learn from this. One, money is not power. Two, I think money is the new slavery. And three, respectability politics are a trap. Listen to this.
10: Money's the new slavery. You got that, David?
24: Well, I mean, are you going Bittersweet Symphony here?
10: here you go.
26: I can't even tell y'all how much that hurts. I'm going to miss him. I am not happy about this decision one bit. The bosses know I'm not happy about this decision. I've made that very, very clear.
0: Yeah, so Stephen A. Smith, he shined up his shoes and tapped dance for his bosses after calling Ryan Clark his brother, saying that the bosses know he's not happy, but there are limitations in how far he's willing to go.
10: You look dumbfounded, David.
24: The guy has a lucrative contract, presumably brings in eyeballs to the network, or at least to their social media platform, so he's valuable to ESPN. Ryan Clark clearly did not do that.
10: No, he did not.
24: Why? So what is he supposed... He's going to quit?
10: Yes.
24: Okay.
10: No. To stand up for his brother, apparently. That's what she's saying, because she plays another clip.
26: These are the kind of things that happen when layoffs happen. I can disagree with my employers. What you're not going to get me to do is insult my employers. Business is business.
0: So in recent years, this man signed a contract for about $100 million and is not free to say and criticize whomever he wants. That's how it works. That's quite an investment for the Walt Disney Company. Imagine how much Stephen A. Smith's backbone would cost. So that's our first lesson. Do not confuse money with power. They are not the same. Make no mistake about it. The two are very different. Case in point. Imagine if a man like Stephen A. Smith, who has amassed the following and influence he has.
10: I'm trying to make sense of it, too.
0: With his own hot takes, with his personality, his quirks, with what he's built. Imagine if he actually stood in his power. Imagine if he spoke truth to power and called out those Disney bosses who disrespectfully discarded his brother. Imagine how powerful that would be. But boy, that $100 million investment, that ensures that black man is cut off at the knees whether he wants to be or not.
24: Oh my gosh, that's just... Is she working out daddy issues or something?
10: I have no idea, man. But it's just like the race card is getting played in ways that is... I'm sorry, it's just hilarious.
24: Oh my gosh.
10: You're jumping through hoops. You talk about tap dancing.
24: Right.
10: Oh, my gosh.
24: What is he supposed to do? Is he supposed to go out there and be like, yeah, I quit if Ryan Clark walks? What?
10: Well, yeah, and there's been different times you've had friends, you know, we're in this business. You've seen friends get fired.
24: Mm-hmm.
10: And you've seen friends that got fired, in your opinion, unjustly. In other words, where you're kind of like, well, if I'm to be honest, they probably had it coming.
24: Yeah.
10: I got that feeling a little bit from Stephen A. on Ryan Clark, and maybe that's not right. It doesn't matter.
24: Yeah.
10: But what, he's supposed to quit his gig?
24: Yeah.
10: It makes no sense to me. But that's where she is. Okay.
24: Yeah.
10: Okay, so let's talk about Cuba.
24: Sure. Yeah, well, you have the DSA people racking up wins in different primaries around the country, so people are wanting to talk to leadership about what does the DSA, Democratic Socialists of America, actually stand for. Mm-hmm. This is the national chair, Megan Romer, who is interviewed by Jorge Ramos, and, well, she couldn't even acknowledge that Cuba is a communist dictatorship.
10: This is wild to me, man.
1: Do you believe that Cuba is a dictatorship, Megan?
2: I believe that Cubans have access to their democracy in a way that we do not. For example, I think the Families Code was just sort of an incredible demonstration of popular democracy. And also, no, they don't have multi-party elections, which is a real problem. I also think we don't have access to our Constitution in ways that are really problematic. We're on like 50 years of the ERA not being passed. 50 years. It's been since the 70s.
24: Dude. So the Equal Rights Amendment not being enacted is the same as people who have to rely on the government for daily rations of food.
10: Right.
24: Hmm.
10: The more these people talk,
24: oh yeah,
10: the more their movement's going to die.
24: Yes.
10: I mean, it's nonsensical. You got to figure even the woke people that have been indoctrinated coming out of college at some point are going to be like, this doesn't make any sense, man. We'll see. Stephen A., give away all your money. It's that time. We do it a couple of times a day. Go around the table. It may not be the biggest story out there, but it caught your attention. You want to bring it in. David, what's your story here?
24: Well, I guess kind of a similar theme over here. In New York City, they had a press conference about, well, we need to not lock up people just for shoplifting. This is Emily Gallagher. They're still doing it, an assemblywoman and a neighborhood organizer.
10: Okay.
24: Talking about people who are in jail for just stealing things from stores. How dare you?
3: Most of what we saw were crimes of poverty. People who were stealing things like toothpaste. People who were stealing things like, them. And we are choosing to protect billion-dollar companies like CVS and Walgreens over the people who are struggling to get by. So I would say that the true crime is that there is such incredible wealth disparity in this city, that there are people who can be thrown in jail simply for having a biological need. And so one of the things that I'm fighting for at the state level is to make sure we pass things like treatment, not jail, and that we hold the line on the incredible criminal justice reforms that we have done over the last 10 and 20 years.
24: Yeah, talk to people who get pushed onto subway tracks about your incredible criminal justice reforms.
10: My gosh, that is so stupid. Like, you know, it just so happens, you know, people that are very poor, they have to steal. Mm-hmm. No, they don't.
24: Well,
10: it's also garbage.
24: Also, it's organized retail theft.
10: Of course.
24: Talking about people who go in with trash bags and throw everything that can fit in there into the bag and then turn around and sell it on the street.
10: Well, they're in a Gucci purse desert. They can't get them. They have to steal them. All right. My story, you know what? I'll do this story because it's somewhat related. And the headline grabs your attention. How hundreds of accused criminals went missing in Democratic State.
24: Oh.
10: Hello, Illinois. The top prosecutor in Cook County, Illinois, there in Chicago, has sounded the alarm about the county's electronic monitoring system for over a year. And this is pretty alarming. And Chicagoans are like, what is going on? Now, this is State's Attorney Eileen O'Neill Burke. March 2025, she does an interview talking about furlough days. That's a provision in Illinois' Safety Act that gives people on electronic monitoring 2 days a week free of active tracking. Go wherever you want.
24: Dude.
10: It's like, you can't make it up. At the same time, she said roughly 140 people charged with murder or attempted murder had been on electronic monitoring within the prior 6 months, which she called impossible to justify given the severity of those charges. So a year later, it's August this year, she does an interview with the podcaster, and she's talking about it again and gives more specific numbers. Says her office received from the chief judge's office 87 people charged with murder or attempted murder, and 181 people charged with sexual assault were currently on electronic monitoring in Cook County. She also said over 300 people, that's 10 to 12% of the roughly 3,200 defendants who are supposed to be on monitoring, were unaccounted for, calling it a system where officials have no idea where they are. And those figures have moved around considerably over time. Dashboard in spring 2026 showed a combined 34 people facing a murder or attempted murder charge, while a separate report said the program's population as of June 1st put the AWOL rate closer to 10% of just over 3,000. But she said, one nuance that often gets lost, the two furlough days aren't a fixed allotment, but a statutory minimum. The law requires at least two unmonitored days a week. Not a maximum of two, minimum.
24: Minimum of two.
10: It could be more.
24: What's the point?
10: There is no point. Well, it's nonsensical.
24: And this is, again, the Safety Act. I remember when it was passed all those years ago. And yeah, there were sheriffs all over the place going, this is going to completely,
10: yes,
24: I mean, welcome in every thug in America to
10: of
24: go
10: course.
24: And commit. It turns the entire state into a playground for murderers. It's also the same state where you have to get a background check to buy ammunition.
10: Correct.
24: But if you're out on bail on attempted murder charges, well, you have to have at least 2 days of that ankle monitor turned off.
10: Unfreaking real, man. Okay. Oh, I can't wait. This woman from China, just to make out with a dude. Nimrod's in the news. You'll love this story and a news update next.
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1: All right. Nimrods in the News, we go to China, where Zhang Yufei is an up-and-coming Chinese short drama actor. And he took to social media to speak about the nightmare he experienced on the set of a production that was supposed to be his big break. Now, he's 23. Apparently, he was constantly harassed on set by his co-star, who just happened to be the sole investor in the project. This wealthy woman bankrolled the whole drama series so she could star in it and make out with him more than 60 times.
2: Well, if you got money,
1: shoot it again. We didn't get it right. Oh my gosh. So he is not happy about it. And now it's all over social media, getting a lot of attention.
2: It's really funny because, you know, we can laugh about it, but if the gender roles are reversed, you're like, that perv.
1: Oh, exactly. Exactly. All right, we got to get you set up with the Friday Five. I saw this list. It was from Bro Bible, and it was sent to me. Of 90 songs that stand up that are just as good today as they were in the 90s. We thought, well, there are some of those, but what about the one-hit wonders of the 90s? Because there is a ton of them.
2: Oh, yeah.
1: 1-888-485-MVCR. We'll count them down. One-hit wonders from the 90s for the Friday Five, and we'll kick it off next.

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13: News this hour from Town Hall. I'm Keith Peters in Washington. Jamie McDonald, U.S. Attorney for the Southern District of New York, tells reporters that Luigi Mangione pleaded guilty to federal stalking charges in the 2024 killing of UnitedHealthcare CEO Brian Thompson.
14: At 6:45 on a December morning, Luigi Mangione stalked and murdered Brian Thompson in cold blood on a public sidewalk in Midtown Manhattan. Just a few moments ago, Mangione pled guilty to his heinous act. This was not a spontaneous act of violence. It was deliberate, calculated, and premeditated.
13: Mangione's state trial is due to begin next month, but following today's plea, his lawyers filed a motion to dismiss state murder and weapons charges on double jeopardy grounds. Authorities are investigating an act of vandalism at a memorial on the National Mall.
15: The World War II memorial on the National Mall has been vandalized with bubbles filling a fountain and the words "clean hands dirty" followed by a dollar sign written in red paint. President Trump called the people responsible animals in a post on Truth Social, saying there can be no greater insult to those American heroes who died in World War II. The U.S. Park Police are now investigating Thursday's vandalism. The incident comes after a botched repair job earlier this year left the nearby Lincoln Memorial reflecting pool with peeling blue sealant and green algae. Trump blamed the issues on vandalism without providing evidence. Marcela Sanchez, Washington.
13: On Wall Street today, the Dow Jones Industrial Average down by 107 points, the Nasdaq dropping 73, with the S&P 500 index lower by 13, oil near $83 a barrel. More at townhall.com.
16: Your medication for enlarged prostate is working. That's what you tell yourself. You're up three times a night instead of five. The urgency is manageable. The stream's not great, but it's fine. That's the problem. Fine. Enlarged prostate, or BPH, doesn't pause because the medication takes the edge off. The prostate keeps growing. The bladder keeps working harder. And over time, those changes can be harder to reverse. But surgery? Not for you, right?

0: 16s in Australia are still on social media. In March, the Internet Safety Regulator said it was concerned that platforms weren't doing enough to uphold the ban. The government subsequently doubled the maximum fines for non-compliance to $70 million. In today's hearing, parents of young people who've died because of bullying on social media, as well as regulators, government and representatives from the platforms, are all giving evidence. Meta says a total of 750,000 accounts have been closed between Instagram and Facebook, and that they're committed to complying with the law.
1: That's the BBC's Katie Watson reporting. News and analysis at townhall.com. From Washington, I'm Keith Peters. Content creator is one of a new series of bachelor's degrees now being offered as a major at some universities. Correspondent Donna Warder has more on the somewhat controversial degree.
2: Arizona State University recently launched a new bachelor's degree in content creation, offering instruction on podcasting, studio production, and on-camera presence. The new major has been met with some criticism. Some people feel that content creation is not a legitimate profession. The program at ASU is not the first of its kind. Over the past couple of years, many schools have started offering classes focused on the content creation industry. Syracuse University, Quinnipiac University, and Colorado State University offer minors. St. Bonaventure University announced a content creation major last winter. I'm Donna Warder.
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4: This is weatherology. I'm meteorologist Laura Lockwood with the Alexandria Lakes Area Forecast. Cloudy skies expected tonight with a chance of thunderstorms. Lows of a low around 65. Winds out of the southeast, 8 to 15 miles per hour. Slight chance of thunderstorms tomorrow. Highs around 80. Cloudy. Partly cloudy skies tomorrow night. Slight chance for storms. Lows of a low around 59. For KXRA, I'm meteorologist Laura Lockwood. Right now, 83.
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11: 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It's Friday. That means our countdown to Friday 5, and it starts like this.
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11: All right, Friday 5. Somebody came out with a list of 90 songs that really hold up after three decades.
15: We're like, what about the one-hit wonders of the 90s?
11: Yeah.
15: Because there were a ton of them.
11: Mm-hmm.
15: And you forget about it, and then you start thinking, you're like, oh, yeah, that was one. And there's always a few of these artists where someone will say, hey, they had another song, but maybe it barely cracked the top 40. Right. And it doesn't really count as the big hit that made them famous. Mm-hmm. So there you go. I think we're all ready to go. Robbins did vote on this, and Robbins played a ton of these at Top 40 Radio.
11: Oh,
15: I played
11: yeah,
15: some at Rock Radio, and some were out when you were just 3 years old.
11: And he's
15: golly.
11: And he's listening to all of them right now on his vacation day.
15: Probably so.
11: Yes.
15: I wouldn't doubt it for a second. And by the way, the number's 1-888-485-MVCR. Who's up first?
11: Let's talk to Mary. Mary's up first. How you doing?
16: Hey, guys. Happy Friday.
15: Happy Friday, Mary, the person with her own fan club.
16: Oh, yeah. I got a fan club of one named Melinda. Hey.
15: You just wait. There'll be others that call in. You just wait.
16: We'll see.
15: So what are you thinking
16: today? Woody has to have his, too.

0: So, you know.
1: Oh, yeah.
0: Woody's got one, too.
1: Woody's got like 30 grandkids, so he's got a built-in, you know, bloodline right. fan club.
2: Prolific. Yes.
0: Well, after I gave my pick, I thought of a couple better ones, and I feel this is a little mediocre, but it's the Macarena by Los Del Rio.
2: Well, it was big. There's no doubt. It is a one-hit wonder.
1: Yeah. It almost made it into my five. Almost did. It just barely got beat out because the personal like wasn't quite there.
2: A lot of these, man, because it depends. Some of them really do have a test of time. A lot don't. And then it kind of comes down to personal like.
1: Yeah.
2: So, yeah, that one hurt that one just a little bit. Because, yeah, that's like a one for me.
1: Yeah. No, I don't hear it.
2: Yes. Yeah. I don't even want to hear it at a wedding. Ever. Really. All right. Who's next?
1: Let's talk to Don in Arizona. Hey, Don.
3: Hey, fellas. I noticed you don't have the old guy to pick on today.
2: Yeah, it sucks. Anyway. Can we pick on you, Don, instead?
3: Yeah, that works. You know, I've been married twice. I'm used to it. You know, I do have to tell you. I'll make it fast. But, you know, I got called in trying to get a prescription filled, and yeah. I got the AI, and it PO'd me, let's just say that.
2: Yeah.
3: And, you know, I said a few choice words to it, and it told me, let's try and keep this civil. And I said, yeah, well, who are you, a friggin' censor? And it hung up on me.
1: Don't anger the robot,
3: I think I am
1: Don.
3: The first person to get help by AI. But anyway, I was laughing watching Jim Carrey as Vanilla Ice doing Ice Ice Baby.
2: Oh, yes. Very good. Right, yeah. Stop. Collaborate and listen. Ice is back with my brand new invention. Again, that could have cracked the top five easy.
1: Personal like is low, but test of time, yeah, people still know it.
2: Oh, they do. You don't like this?
1: No.
2: Word to your mother. Yeah, it's not, you know. I know. Have you seen him in interviews like in the last 5 years?
1: He's like refurbishing people's houses, right? Like a charity thing now? It's really cool.
2: It is pretty cool. Yeah, redeemed, I would say.
1: Yeah.
2: All right, who's next? 90s one-hit wonders today.
1: Let's get to Damon. Hey, Damon.
4: Hello.
2: Hey, Damon.
4: I'm in the Mary fan club, too.
1: There you go.
2: See, Mary, there you go. That's two.
4: And they identified the guy who jumped from the aircraft carrier.
2: Mm-hmm.
4: It was W. Axl Rose.
2: Thank you, Damon, for that news update.
4: My song is Right Said Fred, I'm Too Sexy.
2: Oh, yeah, big one.
5: I'm
2: yep.
5: Too sexy for my shirt. Too sexy for my shirt. So sexy. It's
2: so bad. But it could be used in a comedic form where it's actually decent. But sometimes when we'll talk about it, it seems that Scott could be just angry at times. Mm-hmm. And I think it's from years of playing stuff like that on Top 40 Radio.
1: I get that. Yeah, that would knock a few screws loose in anybody's head, you know?
2: All right, David, who's next?
1: Playing this every 90 minutes. Can you imagine?
2: Oh, my gosh, dude.
1: Let's talk to Woody in Vancouver. Hey, Woody.
6: Hey, guys. Love your show. Your Wisconsin voting flash drive story got me thinking. I learned a long time ago how to push Mrs. Woody's buttons.
2: I bet you did. Yes.
7: Woody's a father of 13 and a grandfather of 29. And he says, they think I'm something.
2: Yes, they do.
6: Yes, they do. Yes. Well, we all love Mary, too. But my song, Lou Bega, Mambo Number 5.
1: Yeah.
2: Oh, yeah. We got Lou.
8: A little bit of Monica in my life. A little bit of Erica by my side. A little bit of Rita's all I need.
1: Can I tell you a personal story about this song?
2: Please do.
1: So this song comes out, I'm in middle school. It's huge.
2: Oh, yeah.
1: Humongous, right?
2: Yes.
1: I'm also in the middle school band. We make a trip to Schlitterbahn. It's in New Braunfels. It's a giant water park in New Braunfels, Texas. Drive out there on the bus, and this is one of the songs that we played in seventh grade. And when I heard that song more recently, I'm like, I don't know if seventh graders should be embracing Mambo Number 5, honestly, because he gets
2: a lot of songs like that. Yes, David.
1: Anyway.
2: Yes.
9: Okay, now on with the countdown. And who's next?
1: We got Steve up next. Hey, Steve.
10: Yes, sir.
9: What are you thinking, Steve?
10: Let's do Closing Time by Semisonic.
9: Oh, dude. That is a great one. Mm-hmm. We have it somewhere. I forget exactly where it is.
1: There's a lot of them.
9: Okay. Where did that song go? Do you have it?
1: I don't have it in front of me.
9: Okay.
1: The Gremlins got us. You know, we also have updated our system. Some nice folks with the Milwaukee Elections Commission came by. They helped us put some stuff in. Closing
9: time. Thank you. The missing hard drive. Or, sorry, missing. There. Thank you.
1: There you go.
9: At least we had a little bit of it. Okay. Dude, this is one of the longest ones. We won't get to all of these.
1: Oh, no.
9: There's no way.
1: There's a whole lot out there.
9: But I don't want to spoil any in case somebody's going to call in for it. All right, who's next?
1: Let's talk to Eric. Hey, Eric.
11: Yes, sir.
9: Hey, Eric. What's going on?
11: How you guys doing, man?
9: Doing great. What are you thinking for a one-hit wonder from the 90s?
11: Well, I was kind of thinking, you know, the one... I got hairy legs. What's Just, Up by Four Non Blondes?
9: Yes.
12: I got hairy legs.
9: Thank you.
12: Number five.
9: So I'm in rock radio at the time. We're playing the song. And we would get more calls for this song to play it than any other song at the time. And when we would play it, we would get more calls to say, never play that again. You either loved it or hated it, it seemed like.
1: I think it's a pretty good song.
9: I like that song, yeah. They should sing her butt off on it.
1: Mm-hmm.
9: Really good. And then I remember back in the day seeing some people try to do that karaoke, and it was a disaster.
1: Oh, for sure.
9: Yeah. That's not an easy one.
1: I like the Lainey Wilson cover of it. I know you weren't a fan of it when I played it for you.
9: Yeah, it's all right. It's okay. I'd give it another listen, though. All right, 90s one-hit wonders. We got one out of the top five so far. Who is next?
1: Let's talk to Grant. Hey, Grant.
13: Hey, this is Grant calling you from North Dakota. About No Rain by Brian Mellon, I believe.
9: Oh, Brian Mellon, yeah. Grant, you just made North Dakota very proud, sir.
14: Number one.
9: It's a

0: I know some Blind Melon fans will say, what about Tones of Home, man? I love Tones of Home, I do.
1: Your old dad.
2: But there was the other song, Changes, that they tried to mimic the success of this song.
0: Oh, yeah, yeah, yeah. On a tragic end with Shannon Hoon. I've told this story before. I was up for a different show in Chicago with my wife. And staying, you know, this nice hotel. But there was this famous pancake place right across the street. And we were like, yeah, we got to go do pancakes in the morning. We're sat next to Shannon Hoon and his girlfriend.
1: Wow.
0: I didn't want to bug him, but he just looked over and was like, hey, man, hey, what's going on? Just get his pancakes on, man.
2: There you go. At least he was eating something.
0: Exactly. All right. It's 90s one-hit wonders for the Friday Five. We got number one. We got number five. Looking for two, three, and four, and a ton of honorable mentions to get to. The number one, 888-485-MVCR, and we'll wrap it up next.

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0: Yeah. The Markley Van Camp and Robbins Show. Jamie Markley, David Van Camp, Scott Robbins. Scott Robbins out today, back on Monday. He played a lot of these songs as we're wrapping up the Friday 5 90s one-hit wonders. We'll get to the news updates coming up in just a few. Number one today, No Rain from Blind Melon. Four Non-Blondes, What's Up? At number five, we're looking for 2, 3, and 4. And we've had a bunch of honorable mentions. Oh, there's another one. The Rembrandts.
1: Oh, yeah.
0: I'll be there for you. Yep.
1: I like that eye roll.
0: Remember the Rembrandts coming out, and then that thing hit with Friends. And then that was just it. They were just known for that.
1: Yeah.
0: Also heard from Right Said Fred. A bunch of honorable mentions, and back to it, David.
1: Let's talk to Tom. Hey, Tom.
0: Tom.
2: Yes.
0: Go right ahead, buddy. What you thinking?
2: Hey, I'm thinking Flagpole Sitta by Harvey Danger.
0: Yeah. Oh, David loves it. Yes. I'm not sick, but I'm not well. Good job, Tom.
1: I love this song.

0: Another one we were just talking about the other day. The Vinyls. I played that at Rock Radio. Robbins played it. Top 40.
1: That is songwriting right there.
0: Absolutely. Because the Vinyls had kind of fallen out. All of a sudden that song comes and it was like, boom. It's huge. It's an attention grabber for sure.
1: That is definitely true.
0: All right. Who's next?
1: I do what now? Let's talk to John. Hey, John in Deep Blue, Connecticut.
2: Good afternoon from Deep Blue, Connecticut, where we bucked the trend and elected our establishment Democrat for governor, which is a relief.
0: Yeah. But there you go, John.
2: I digress. And I'd like to just state my membership in the Mary Fan Club because those fingers are magic.
0: 100%. See, she's going to realize by the time she calls in again, there's a lot of people in the fan club.
2: I mean, I just run out of quarters. But anyway. Hard list, because not a big fan of the 90s musically, but I was very glad that they had this one on there, not taken yet. Chumbawamba, Tub Thumping.
0: Yes, man. You still hear that around. Good one, John.
1: And I won't turn it off. It's a stupid song, but it's fun.
0: Well, I'm never in a place where I would have control over it to really know if I would listen to the whole thing or not.
1: I'm saying, like, if it comes up on my infinite playlist, like when I'm working out or something like that, I'll skip a few songs. If this one pops up, I'm going to listen to it front to back.
0: Wow. I'm trying to think, are any of these songs on a playlist that would be on a workout? Okay, there is. Yep. My Own Worst Enemy from Lit is on some playlist.
1: That's a good one.
0: That's a good one I wanted.
1: And relatable to anybody who's maybe partying.
0: Maybe. Yeah. Okay, there's one other I forgot. Faith No More. That was a phenomenon, man. And then the animal rights people with the flopping fish at the end of the video.
3: Please take it off MTV.
0: Oh, yeah. All right, who's next, David?
1: Let's talk to Debbie. Hey, Debbie.
4: Hi, boys.
0: Debbie, always bringing the enthusiasm. I love it.
4: Oh, hey, guys. I love you so much, and your show brings a lot of pleasure, I'll tell you. So,
0: well, thank you very much.
4: Hey,
0: that's so sweet of you to say.
4: Oh, boys, today I'm going to say Nothing Compares to You by Sinead O'Connor.
0: Oh, that's a great one, yes. Be called, Debbie. That was number one for a while. Written by Prince. Then she said bad things about Prince. Don't know if it's true or not. But yeah.
1: Chris Cornell does.
0: Yes, he does. It is true. It's freaking sad, man. Yeah. All right, who's next? We still got, what, two and three and four to get to?
1: Yes, we do. Let's talk to Don. Hey, Don.
5: Hey, you know, I'm sorry I double-dipped here. You know, you guys seem to be
0: you got back in, Don?
5: Robbins.
0: Okay, go ahead.
5: That's me again. I popped a beer and a pill, and I'll be the surrogate old fart while he's out. Anyway. But
0: all right.
5: I got to thinking about was, you know, I was raising my kids by myself in the early 90s, and Sir Mix-a-Lot, Baby Got Back.
0: Geezer, bringing some game.
6: Number three.
0: A 100 yes.
6: Mix-a-Lot and kick them nasty thoughts. Baby Got Back.
0: Baby Got. That was also at the time. The way the video started. Look at her butt. The whole piece. All right. Who's next?
1: We got Shelly calling in. Hey, Shelly.
7: Hey, this is Jimmick, Shelly Spokane. Thank you guys for the prayers for our burning up country.
0: Oh, yeah. Oh, you're welcome, Shelly. Thanks for calling in. What you got today?
7: I don't know if 90s? I don't know if we can say it on there, but there was a song by Meredith Brooks. I'm a...
0: Oh, you can say it.
7: I'm a bitch.
0: That felt good, didn't it?
1: It's really good. Some steak on that one, too.
0: Yeah, it was a light little... No, you're right about that, David. That was definitely one-hit wonder. We're going to have to go overtime, aren't we?
1: We are.
0: Okay. Take me as I am. Yeah, because two. This may mean you'll have. You'd have to say two is a test of time in a way, right?
1: The two? Oh, certainly is.
0: Yeah.
1: And kind of a tragic story for the band.
0: It really is. Yes. So we'll get to those. Honorable mentions and news updates, all to come right here on the Markley Van Camp and Robin Show.

0: This is Weatherology. I'm meteorologist Laura Lockwood with the Alexandria Lakes Area Forecast. Cloudy skies expected tonight with a chance of thunderstorms. Lows level off around 65. Winds out of the southeast, 8 to 15 miles per hour. Slight chance of thunderstorms tomorrow. Highs around 80. Cloudy. Partly cloudy skies tomorrow night. Slight chance for storms. Lows level off around 59. For KXRA, I'm meteorologist Laura Lockwood. Right now, 83.
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0: The Markley Van Camp and Robbins Show. Jamie Markley, David Van Camp, Scott Robbins. Vacation day today, back on Monday. All right, we got to wrap up the Friday Five coming up in a few. Promise some news updates, David.
1: Yes.
0: You can go first.
1: Well, I thought this was interesting. Democrat Representative Suhas Subrayanyam or something like that. I don't know. Mm-hmm. He was on CNN and tried to calm the waters a little bit amid the socialist takeover of the Democrat Party. He says, you know, there really isn't much of a distinction between the socialists and the Democrats.
0: Hold on a second. How can that be? But I'm looking for the right clip. So I got all these songs that I'm also going through here right now. Okay. Change. Is this the right clip? Okay, just style?
2: Yeah, I mean, the voters want change, right? That's what they're saying. They want an end to the status quo. This is a rebellion against the status quo. And it's not necessarily change in terms of ideology. I mean, the DSA is winning some primaries because they're showing more change and representing more change. But, you know, sometimes it's been a change in terms of, you know, how long have you been there? Have you been there too long? Change in terms of, are you fighting against the Trump administration enough, right? And so I think it is a change, but it's a change not necessarily in the ideological spectrum as much as it is style and wanting to be more of a, you know, against the President Trump and his administration.
0: Okay. All right. I also saw Luigi Mangione, you know, he pled guilty today.
1: Yes.
0: To the federal charges. And I just saw there's a lawyer out there saying, you know, he has been treated unfairly from the outset.
1: Yeah, okay.
0: Okay, enough. How?
1: Right.
0: It's on video.
1: He's got a damn fan club.
0: Exactly.
1: Treated unfairly.
0: And who wants to give away electricity in California?
1: Oh, Javier Baqueria. Becerra is his actual name, but I'll always call him Javier Baqueria because that's what President Joe Biden called him.
0: Well, it's just out of respect to Biden, really. I mean, that's what you're supposed to do.
3: Javier Baqueria.
0: Exactly. Go ahead, Javier.
4: That's what we're calling my power hour. What? I believe that we can say to Californians, maybe we start smaller, maybe with those who are lower income, for whom affording their electricity bill is really difficult. And we say, I'm going to offer you 2 hours of free electricity. How do I pay for that? Well, it just so happens that today we produce so much solar energy, electricity, that oftentimes in the afternoon, we can't make use of all of it. And so it essentially goes to waste, or we ship it off to some other state. Sometimes we have to pay to ship it out. Why don't we use it?
0: Oh, boy. Okay.
1: There are a lot of Californians replying with that. If we're flush with so much energy throughout the day, why are there rolling blackouts?
0: Exactly.
1: What are we doing here?
0: Yeah, I was like, okay, where's the fact check on that?
1: Right.
0: Because it doesn't add up. That just doesn't make sense. That guy's probably going to win.
1: Oh, almost certainly will, yes.
0: Yes. And again, you heard anyone that's worked around him. He's not good at his job.
1: Mm-mm.
0: But it does not matter.
1: No.
0: Especially, you know, in that state. And a crazy story, real quick, out of the UK. Manchester. Did you hear about that dude that bought a baseball bat?
1: No.
0: Legitimately, at a store. It was still in the wrapping.
1: Mm-hmm.
0: He got arrested.
1: What?
0: Yeah, you hear about all these stories of UK cops, they're like out of control. Well, it thought, well, he could be using that as a weapon. He was tackled down and arrested. And then they had to walk the whole thing back.
1: What the heck?
0: So they approached the man, attempted to speak to him before taking him to the ground. And then they called in reinforcement. He had cops showing up on motorcycles, handcuffed, escorted into a police vehicle. Crowd gathered around, sparked all this backlash on social media. It's like, why? He had just bought the bat, apparently. And then in a statement, The police force said the officer tried to engage with the man. He refused, eventually detained and arrested, but no intent could be proven, and therefore no crime was committed. So they let him go. And I know there's been, they say, well, there's different attacks, and there's some Islamophobia going on. Guy just goes and buys a baseball bat, and boom, get taken to the ground.
1: Well, dude, I mean, that poor young man who was stabbed and bled out while the cops handcuffed him.
0: Yes.
1: Because of allegations that he was being racist towards the stabber. The stabber was allowed to hang on to the knife initially because it's like a cultural item or something like that.
0: Dude, it's absolute insanity.
1: What are we doing?
0: I know. Just crazy. All right. Now, as far as the Friday Five, our countdown, we didn't have a chance to get to number two and number five. We were doing one-hit wonders from the 90s. This was based off a completely different list. You don't have to go into it. But you had Blind Melon, No Rain at one. Four Non Blondes, What's Up at five. And then Baby Got Back, Sir Mix-a-Lot at three. Okay. For our number two.
3: Number two.
0: And you can tell this story, what happened to the bird. I told my wife this story recently. She's like, you're kidding me.
1: You never heard that story?
0: She had never heard that story.
1: Wow. Okay, yeah. So the bird, they have this song, right? Huge song.
0: Mm-hmm.
1: Their star is rising.
0: Yes.
1: And then the Rolling Stones sued them because the violin track that's about the strings is taken and sampled from a cover, an orchestral cover of one of the Rolling Stones songs.
0: Mm-hmm.
1: They take them to court. They take the songwriting credit from these guys.
0: Yes.
1: They weren't making money off of this song. The Stones were.
0: Yes.
1: And there was an interview years later about this where Keith Richards is asked, do you regret that? And he goes, no, they ripped off my song. Okay. So how many black blues musicians from America
0: exactly.
1: did you rip off? Like, I love the Rolling Stones, but when I heard him say that, I'm like, yeah, you really are a jackass, man. And then, what was that, like 4 or 5 years ago?
0: It was longer than that. It was 2019.
1: Oh, okay. They gave the songwriting credits back to those guys?
0: Yes. A little late. It broke the band up, basically.
1: Yes, it did. It killed their career.
0: Well, and real quick, somebody put together, the blended version, the clip of the orchestra version. Then Bittersweet Symphony, a little bit. And that was from the last time that Stone Tune.

0: ripped off our song. Please. Yeah, by the time they did the right thing, it was a little late. It just sucked. So that was number two. Number four. That was a huge song. Just like Robbins at Top 40, they played it. We played it at rock radio. I think Adult Contemporary played it. It was all over and big on MTV. And that was kind of it for Alana Miles. I don't know if you knew this. She dated Robert Plant for a while.
1: I did not know that.
0: Do you know the Robert Plant song, 29 Palms?
1: Yeah.
0: It's about Alana Miles.
1: No kidding.
0: That's the report. And when you look at the lyrics, you're like, oh, it's obviously about Alana Miles.
1: Wow,
0: yeah.
1: I never knew that.
0: Yeah, it's pretty cool. And then there were all these honorable mentions because we were talking about this earlier. It seems there were so many one-hit wonders from the 90s. There's a...
2: Let's go party.
0: Oh, my gosh. I never want to hear it again. All right, you get the gist. Yes, that was a one-hit wonder.
3: Don't tell my heart, my aching-breaking heart.
0: Billy Ray Cyrus, man.
1: That was huge.
0: It really was. And then you put that in there. What were you, 4 years old when that came on?
1: Well, what year was that?
0: Wasn't it 91?
1: Achy breaky heart.
0: Trying to remember.
1: That might have been. Written in 1990. Released. First released by... The Marcy Brothers in 1991, 1992. Yeah, because I thought I was in elementary school when that came out. Like young elementary school.
0: Yeah.
1: So we'd always have the Go Texan Day, you know, where everybody dresses up, you know, and all this. And then that was a song that was, well, heavily featured.
0: Yes. And then you had... That's just fun to me. The Cherry Pop and Daddies.
1: Yes.
0: That whole movement was around for, what, a year, year and a half?
1: Yeah, the sort of swing revival.
0: Yes.
1: Mixed in with the ska movement.
0: Yes.
1: Yeah.
0: And then you had the movie Swingers with Vince Vaughn.
1: Yeah.
0: All that. I don't know if you remember this at all.
1: Yeah. I couldn't tell you who did that.
0: That is Delight. I can remember being at a club and they're playing that. And my buddy's going, why are we here? Listen to this crap. Because this is where the good-looking girls are, dude.
1: This is where the chicks are.
0: We're not going here for the music.
1: You want to go to the bar where they're playing Alice in Chains?
0: No, it gets a little spooky. I prefer the music. But, man, some of those girls there, yeah. Okay, you might want to stay away.
1: Can you hit me with a little bit of...
0: Dude, I remember, I want to go back to the Rolling Stone magazine because I'm almost positive it was outlets like that saying, this is the next big band. This is the real deal. Jesus Jones. It was one song.
1: Yes.
0: And that's it. What is that?
1: House of
0: Pain. It's Jump Around.
1: Yeah, Jump Around.
0: Forgot how that's just... Also big at the club. Oh my gosh. So yeah.
4: I know that
1: there you go.
4: Win.
5: My cousin.
0: Yeah. Did you like this song?
1: I did like this song. I still kind of like this song.
0: It's an earworm, man.
1: Yes, it is.
0: It will be. It's one of those 10 o'clock tonight. You're like, that song is still stuck in my head, dude. Man.
6: I smell sex and can't.
1: Oh, yeah.
0: It's disturbing. It's just, I played it. I never liked it. Slacker culture, David. Of the 90s, of course.
1: Bored kids.
0: Yeah. Oh, the one that Robbins played. Always love to give him a hard time, too. Marky Mark.
1: Yes, Marky Mark.
0: Yes, sir. Man. I'm saving one of my favorites for last, though. Oh, they're Toadies. Okay, this was one song. And I know they're from Texas. So they're still playing a lot of gigs, right?
1: Yeah.
0: So I'm going to visit my daughter in a little bit in Indy, and I'm like, I'll look and see if there's any shows around Indianapolis when I'm going to be there. The Toadies are going to be there.
1: Really?
0: Yeah, like in a month or so. I'm like, okay, wow. They're still out there. Yeah. Oh, Space Hog. In the meantime, okay, so that singer, you know, he was married to Steven Tyler's daughter.
1: I didn't know that.
0: Yes. Yeah, it didn't last. I always wondered, what's that like in the holidays? It's like you get this legendary frontman from Aerosmith, and it's like, what happened to your band?
1: Or it's like, oh yeah, you're in a band, what's it called? Space Hog, Mr. Tyler.
0: Space Hog, huh? Who came up with the name? Yeah, okay. Oh yeah, Robin's played that too. Yeah. Again, no wonder he's angry. Yep. And then I saved the best for last, at least in my mind. Not that I ever listened to this song, but it's hilarious to me. I can't help it.

0: former. You know, say, Daddy, me, snow me, I go blame Alicky Boom Boom Down.
1: There you go.
0: That means a beating is coming.
1: All right, thank you for the translation.
0: Nope, no problem. That's what I'm here for. Okay, another news update to get to. Nimrod's hit the news. And there might be one more 90s one-hit wonder. You never know. Coming up right here.

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0: All right, I know we're running out of time. You got a quick news update?
1: Quick news update is this. Chelsea Handler talking about how scared she is of Todd Blanche being confirmed as the head of the Justice Department.
2: We're going to get Todd Blanche. He's going to be confirmed. And he's going to overturn Roe v. Wade.
1: That's already been done.
0: And oh my gosh.
1: That's not how it works.
0: So we already started the Rise of the New.
3: Yeah. When the going gets tough.
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6: I love the poorly educated.
0: All right. Nimrods in the News. We go to Leesburg, Florida. Trade a cloak was arrested. Why? Well, it was all caught on the body cam footage from the cops. He thought that his neighbor wasn't cleaning up after his dogs, because on the body cam you can hear him say, "I've complained about the dogs bleeping in my yard. I said something to his old lady about it. She said she'd pick it up 4 hours later, not, so I put it in the driveway." But the neighbor says no. Trey came up, opened the door, confronted me, and threw it at me and hit me. So then it was a physical fight afterwards. All about the dog crap. Trey was arrested, and he will no longer be hanging out together as neighbors, and that's Nimrods in the News.
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11: News this hour from Town Hall. I'm Keith Peters in Washington. An American missionary kidnapped in October in Niger is free.
12: Missionary organization SIM International says Kevin Rydat is in good health and in the care of U.S. officials and will soon be reunited with his extended family. He was kidnapped on October 21 by three armed individuals. No group has claimed responsibility. Niger has faced attacks from armed groups, including those linked to Al-Qaeda and the Islamic State. The U.S. embassy in the capital, Niamey, issued a security alert after Rydat's kidnapping, warning that American citizens remain at a heightened risk of kidnapping in the country, which is currently ruled by a military junta that took part in 2023, ousting Western partners and aligning with Russia. I'm Charles de Ledesma.
11: Law enforcement charge a suspect with two felonies after the person is seen on surveillance video defacing a dearly loved monument in Washington, D.C. Correspondent Laura Winters reports.
13: Janine Pirro, the U.S. attorney for the District of Columbia, says the suspect caught on surveillance camera spray painting the stone at the World War II memorial is identified as Melissa Ferris, 41, from Kentucky. She also is accused of pouring liquid soap into the fountain to make it bubble up with white foam like you would in a bathtub. Pirro, on her X page, writing, "Vandalizing our World War II memorial is a despicable attack on a sacred monument honoring the Americans who fought and died for our freedom. Those Americans include my father and grandfather." Laura Winters reporting.
11: The Trump administration has asked the U.S. Supreme Court to allow the White House to continue construction on its $400 million ballroom project while it appeals a lower court's order to halt the work. On Wall Street, the Dow down by 107 points, the S&P 500 lower by 13. More on these stories at townhall.com.
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15: Shoppers unexpectedly cut their spending in July as a boost from government tax refunds faded.
16: Retail sales slipped 0.6% last month, the biggest drop since May of 2025, from a revised gain of 0.2%, according to the Commerce Department data released this morning.

0: British election. We hear more on the story from international correspondent Charles de Ledesma reporting from London.
1: The result of Thursday's vote means the Reform Party leader Nigel Farage regains the Clapton seat in Parliament he quit a month ago. He decided in July, while being investigated over a $6.7 million gift from a crypto billionaire overseas, that he would run for the open seat to prove he had voters. Support the trash can wearing comic candidate Count Binface is a serial candidate who's challenged prime ministers past and present. He became the default challenger after the major parties like the Conservatives boycotted the election as a stunt. I'm Charles de Ledesma.
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3: It is 5 minutes after 5 o'clock, and it's time for your weather forecast. And with me on the phone from Weatherology is meteorologist Ray Miller. Good evening, Ray. Looking at the weekend, I see a slight chance for some scattered thunderstorms, but other than that, it looks pretty nice.
4: Yeah, kind of a 50-50 prospect this weekend. We'll have some thunderstorms developing tonight and continuing into early Saturday before becoming a little more spotty. And then Sunday looks dry. We'll see that chance of storms developing tonight, mainly after midnight. Low temperature of 65 and light southeast winds. Chance of isolated thunderstorms Saturday, high of 80 degrees and southwest winds at 5 to 15. More sunshine Sunday, high of 77. Monday, sunny, high of 80. Tuesday, chance of storms and a high of 77. In the Weatherology Weather Center, I'm meteorologist Ray Miller.
3: Excellent. Thank you for that, Ray. Have a great weekend, and we will talk on Monday.
4: I'll see you then. Take care.
3: You too. That is meteorologist Ray Miller with Weatherology. And good evening. I'm Steve D. You're listening to People Radio, KXRA Alexandria. This is the 5 o'clock news hour. Here's our current conditions. Right now, the relative humidity is at 55%. Barometric pressure reads 30.07 inches. Sun rose this morning at 6:21 and will set at 8:30. Tonight, cloudy skies expected with a chance for scattered storms late, low of 65, southeast winds 8 to 15. Right now we have wind out of the east at 16 miles per hour. It is 82 and mainly clear in the lakes area. It is 5:07, 7 minutes after 5 o'clock. Coming up next, MNN News.
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6: This is Minnesota News Network. I'm John Anderson. Luigi Mangione pled guilty to two federal stalking charges stemming from the 2024 killing of UnitedHealthcare CEO Brian Thompson. In court, Mangione admitted to the killing and said he knew it was illegal. The charges could carry a maximum sentence of life in prison. His attorneys have asked for all state charges to be dismissed, saying it could be cause for double jeopardy. His state trial in New York is set to begin in September. Mangione will be sentenced on federal charges December 18th. Since the pandemic, Minnesota test scores have been dropping, but now a new study says that could be caused by higher non-participation of students opting out of taking the test. Aaron Rosenthal from North Star Policy Action says this may not show an accurate view of the results.
7: If it is the case that it's a bunch of the higher performing students who are saying, I don't want to take this test, I'd rather spend my time doing something else, then absolutely. It means that the results are being dragged down. On the other hand, it's students who are struggling more who are not taking the test. Then the results are actually artificially inflated.
6: Rosenthal says in some cases, 60% of students are opting out in some districts. He's also concerned that the numbers will get even worse for this year because of students who didn't take the test during Operation Metro Surge. A new medical campus is open in St. Cloud. CentraCare has teamed up with the University of Minnesota Medical School to offer new opportunities for med students. DFL Senator Eric Putnam says despite one hurdle, there was enough collaboration to get the project done.
8: Unfortunately, it wasn't matched in the House like it was supposed to be, but it was still enough to kind of move the needle. And CentraCare also is pretty good at fundraising. So their foundation came up with some of the resources that

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1: This is MNN. The Minnesota Farmers Union is making the conservation title a top priority in the next farm bill. Vice President of the group, Ann Schwagel, says members will continue pressing lawmakers on the issue during the August recess.
6: We're keeping a very close eye and really advocating strongly for the things that we care most about. You know, namely, I want to protect the conservation dollars that are in EQIP, our bread and butter of federal conservation funding, and not rob Peter to pay Paul and move that out into other programs.
1: Schwagel says many farms, including hers, have established contracts under the Environmental Quality Incentives Program. Today is a big day for Costco lovers in Minnesota. The 15th Minnesota Costco location opened this morning in Otsego, northwest of the Twin Cities. 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
7: 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It's 11 minutes past 5 o'clock, 81 degrees, and mainly clear in the lakes area. Coming up next, we're going to have your local and regional news update with Mark Anthony.
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10: Coming up in this newscast, Central Minnesota has a new medical school to boost medical services in rural Minnesota. And the latest U.S. Drought Monitor map shows that most of the area does remain either abnormally dry or in a moderate drought. And the Wings Over Alexandria Air Show is set for tomorrow at the Alexandria Regional Airport. We'll have more on those stories, but first, a woman from Alexandria has been injured following a single vehicle crash in Stearns County. The State Patrol says that crash took place on Thursday morning near St. Joseph. A Toyota Corolla was reportedly traveling westbound along I-94 when it left the roadway and rolled. Officials say Mary Catherine Stangland, 64, of Alexandria, was injured and taken to the hospital. That crash does remain under investigation. And the person who died in the fire and explosion near Parker's Prairie was identified on Thursday as Paulette Vensky, a 77-year-old woman who lived at that home. The Otter Tail County Sheriff's Office says a family dog is missing and is presumed to be dead. A Henning fireman was injured in the initial response to the scene. The fireman was treated and released from the hospital. No other injuries were reported. At this time, no foul play is suspected. However, the incident does remain under investigation. And a relative is identifying four family members in a Burnsville, a Hopkins murder-suicide. Police say Nathan Brown killed his wife, Kristen, and their 7-year-old daughter at a Hopkins daycare on Wednesday. Authorities say Brown earlier killed 78-year-old mother, Alice, at her home in Burnsville and then took his own life. A parent witnessed the Hopkins attack and helped four children escape. and multiple Minnesota communities are reportedly dropping Flock license plate cameras. In central Minnesota, the Sherburne County Sheriff's Office will stop using the cameras amid concerns about public trust and data use, while Winona County is not replacing several cameras that were stolen. In Stearns County, an 18-year-old is facing a felony charge for allegedly cutting down a license plate camera. Well, the Alexandria City Council met on Thursday night. Tom Chorley files this first report.
11: The Alexandria City Council and EDA approved TIF District Number 69 with Unique Opportunities, LLC, for a five-phase, 375-unit multifamily housing development on or about 32 acres off South McKay Avenue. Phase 1 was required to have a minimum assessed value of $13.21 million, but the completed phase was assessed at $10.81 million because the actual value is lower than originally projected. The contract for private redevelopment must be amended to reflect the lower valuation and establish the required minimum assessment agreement. The amendment also adds Schedule H, which lenders must sign if the developer assigns future TIF notes. It clarifies that TIF payments depend on the assessed value of each completed phase and cannot be determined until each phase is built and assessed. The EDA will consider and act on a resolution authorizing the First Amendment to the redevelopment contract. For the city, there is no financial impact with the action. Concerning the City Police Department, the purpose for a renewal to the Master Joint Powers Agreement and Court Services Amendment is to allow for continued access to Bureau of Criminal Apprehension data, systems, and tools for criminal justice purposes through the Minnesota Department of Public Safety Criminal Justice Data Communications Network. These agreements are a five-year joint powers agreement and are due with an annual fee of approximately $1,560. ORMA Management originally began working with the city in December 2025 as the owner's representative for the exploratory phase of the Phase 3 Prime West RCC expansion and renovation project. Its work has since expanded to include project management for commissioning. Under the Second Amendment, ORB would work with the City Council to identify potential projects eligible for state bonding funds, review and validate work completed by previous design and construction firms, identify priority projects and establish total project budgets based on available funding, recommend a path forward for implementation of the selected project with the goal of giving the City Council enough information to decide whether and how to proceed with design and construction of eligible Phase 3 projects using bonding funds. The Plans and Studies Fund would cover the additional consulting costs. Council agreed to extend ORB's contract for two additional months at a cost of $4,950 per month. This is Tom Chorley.
10: All right, thanks, Tom. We'll have another of his reports coming your way on Monday. And the number of first-time filings for unemployment are up across the state. That's according to the U.S. Department of Labor, which says for the week ending August 8th, there were more than 3,600 first-time filings here in Minnesota, which is several hundred more filings than the week prior. Nationally, the number of initial filings increased compared to the week before. And rural Minnesota has a new medical school. The CentraCare Regional Campus of the U of M Medical School is now open in St. Cloud. DFL State Senator Eric Putman, who led the legislative fight for funding, says this will help more rural students and communities.
12: Research has shown, I think pretty conclusively, that where you go to medical school influences where you practice, and where you do your residency influences where you practice. And so we have all these great relationships out here with the St. Cloud Hospital, with hospitals in Wilmer, all throughout greater Minnesota.
10: Now, besides expanding medical education, the new campus will strengthen access for Minnesotans seeking health care and boost the medical workforce across central Minnesota. And the latest U.S. Drought Monitor map released on Thursday shows most of central and west central Minnesota are currently abnormally dry to be in a moderate drought. Most of Douglas County is now in a moderate drought, except for the southwest corner, which is abnormally dry. Most of Pope, Grant, and Stevens counties are, at last check, abnormally dry. All of Otter Tail County is currently in a moderate drought, while most of Todd County is also in a moderate drought, except for the northeastern corner, which is in a severe drought. A more active weather pattern is expected to set up early next week, with some rain chances and cooler temps expected Monday night through Wednesday. Well, the Wings Over Alexandria Air Show will take place tomorrow at the Alexandria Regional Airport in Alexandria. Airport manager Craig Anderson says it's going to be a great show.
13: We were really debating last year, do we do one in 2026 or do we wait 3 years, because our runway is scheduled to be torn up next year. So we figured, let's build off of some of the success we had last year and do another show. Then we'll get on like an every other year type time frame. So we're bringing it back for 2026 this coming Saturday. We got about double the axes last year. The Fagans are bringing up four of their World War II airplanes. Two of them showed up yesterday, actually. I think the others are scheduled to come in Friday.
10: By the way, gates will open tomorrow at 11:30 a.m. with the main air show performances getting underway at 1 p.m. Tickets are $20 in advance and are available online, and $25 at the gate on Saturday in case of rain tomorrow. A rain date will take place on Sunday. For the latest updates and for tickets, go to the website wingsoveralexandria.org. And finally, the University of Minnesota football team is now less than 3 weeks away from getting the season underway. The Gophers continue fall camp in preparation for the upcoming first game next month. PJ likes what he has seen from his quarterback so far.
14: I feel really good about just the room in general. I think Drake's doing a great job of leading that room. But, you know, it's going to continue to be a competition throughout the entire training camp. And we'll go from there.
10: By the way, the Gophers will open up the season at home against Eastern Illinois on September 3rd. And that's a look at your news. I'm Mark Anthony.
7: Thank you, Mark. This is the 5 o'clock news hour. It is time now for your community calendar for Friday, August 14th. We've got open skate times at the Prime West Health Runestone Community Center. Tuesday, the 25th from 9 a.m. to 2 p.m. Wednesday, the 26th from noon to 4. And Thursday, the 27th from 10:30 to 3:30 p.m. It's $3 per skater. You can buy a skating pass online or on Facebook. 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Rhythm and Rhyme is performing at the Saturday Art Market. Music runs from 9:30 to 12:30. Greg and Sari Buran are a husband and wife duo that make up Rhythm and Rhyme. And they'll be performing again at the Saturday Art Market from 9:30 to 12:30. Veterans are invited to gather at the Alexandria VFW every Friday morning from 9 to 11 a.m. for coffee and donuts. Come down and join them for coffee, conversation, camaraderie, and friendship. The get-together is open to all military veterans, whether they served in a foreign war or not. There is a parent academy coming up, Raising Kids with Character, Wednesday, October 14th at Luther Crest. The program will explore three essential traits that help young people build resilience, character, and healthy relationships in today's world. Pre-registration is required. It is an evening for the whole family. That is the Parent Academy, Raising Kids with Character, at Luther Crest, Wednesday, October 14th. The first annual Together in Missions Golf Tournament is Monday, August 17th. Tournament will take place at the beautiful Lake Miltona Golf Course. It is open to the public. At noon, they'll have rules and registration, a 1 p.m. shotgun start, and a 5 p.m. picnic and award ceremony. For more information or to register, contact Tanya at 815-0850 or Dale at 760-9737 to be a part of the first annual Together in Missions Golf Tournament, Monday, August 17th at the Lake Miltona Golf Course. The Ride to Help End Child Abuse is coming up Saturday, August 15th. 100% of the proceeds go to Someplace Safe, a child advocacy center, and to the Radiothon to End Child Abuse. 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It is $20 per vehicle, and they'll be riding 90 miles. Registration's at 11 a.m. The rollout is at noon. They'll be starting at the outskirts of Fereda, then to Starbuck at the Old Fire Hall, then to Locals in Garfield, then to Fired Up in Alexandria. The Ride to Help End Child Abuse is Saturday, August 15th. Vivi is having their annual community picnic Monday, August 17th from 11 a.m. to 1 p.m. at Grand Arbor by Vivi. Enjoy lunch on them, check out the petting zoo, and tap your toes to live musical entertainment. It's their way of saying thank you for your continued support. Free will donations will be accepted. Again, Vivi's annual community picnic Monday, August 17th from 11 a.m. to 1 p.m. at Grand Arbor. A potluck picnic for friends and residents of Lake Brophy will feature County Commissioner Tim Kalina and Gene Rose, Douglas County Lakes Association, presenting the economic facts about our lakes starting at 5:30 p.m. Friday, August 23rd. The event will take place at Brophy Lake Resort at 1532 Brophy Park Road, Northwest. Membership's not required. All residents welcome. You can bring a dish to share and your own choice of beverage. Soft drinks and tableware will be provided. Four talented local high school and young adult musicians will honor our veterans and carry forward a cherished American tradition by sounding taps at the end of Joss Dock along the beautiful shoreline of Lake Lahamadu. Each Friday and Saturday evening through Labor Day weekend, one of the four players will perform. A ceremonial sounding will begin 5 minutes before sunset. The official sounding of taps will take place at sunset. Times will vary slightly throughout the summer as sunset times change. Whether you're enjoying the evening from your boat, pontoon, dock, or along the shoreline, we invite you to pause, listen, and reflect during this moving tribute. Please be respectful of neighboring properties and shoreline areas while attending. There's free summer meals at the Woodland Elementary Cafeteria that runs through August 18th. 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Breakfast is served from 7:30 a.m. to 9 a.m. Lunch is served from 11 a.m. to 1 p.m. Menus are posted at alexschools.org. 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
15: This is Weatherology. I'm meteorologist Alora Lockwood with the Alexandria Lakes Area Forecast. Cloudy skies expected tonight with a chance of thunderstorms. Lows level off around 65. Winds out of the southeast, 8 to 15 miles per hour. Slight chance of thunderstorms tomorrow. Highs around 80. Cloudy. Partly cloudy skies tomorrow night. Slight chance for storms. Lows level off around 59. For KXRA, I'm meteorologist Alora Lockwood. Right now, 79.
7: Thank you, Laura. It is time now for funeral announcements. For Friday, August 14th, Dolores Winky Andert, 96, of Rural Starbuck, died August 6th. Funeral services will be held at 11 a.m. Saturday, August 15th at Emmanuel Lutheran Church in Starbuck. Visitation will be on Friday, August 14th from 5 to 7 p.m. at the Hoplin Hitchcock Funeral Home in Glenwood and will continue from 10 to 11 a.m. on Saturday at the church prior to the service. Arrangements are with the Hoplin Hitchcock Funeral Home in Glenwood for Dolores Winky Andert, 96. Bob Johnson, 94, of Hoffman, died Tuesday, August 11th. Funeral service will be held at 11 a.m. Saturday, August 15th at Lynn Family Funeral Home in Alexandria. Visitation will continue for 1 hour prior to the funeral service. A celebration gathering will take place following the service at the funeral home from 3 to 6 p.m. at the Kensington Community Center for Friends and Family of Bob Johnson, 94. Bob Paul Rur, 76, died August 6th. The funeral service will be held on Monday, August 17th at 11 a.m. at Calvary Lutheran Church. Visitation starts at 9:30 prior to the service. A luncheon will follow the service. The family welcomes written memories of Bob. Memories can be brought to the visitation or emailed to bprur ruhr@yahoo.com. That is for Bob Ruhr, 76. Wallace Wally Schlosser, 97, of Nelson, died Saturday, August 8th. Massive Christian burial will be held on Monday, August 17th at 11 a.m. at St. Nicholas Catholic Church in Bell River. Full military honors will be accorded by the Minnesota Honor Guard and the Veterans Memorial Honor Guard. Interment will take place at the Minnesota State Veterans Cemetery in Little Falls at a later date. Visitation is Sunday, August 16th from 4 to 7 p.m. at Lynn Family Funeral Home in Alexandria and will continue 1 hour prior to the service at the church. Arrangements are provided by Lynn Family Funeral and Cremation Services for Wally Schlosser, 77. Paulette Venske, 77, of Elmora, died Tuesday, August 11th. Funeral service will be held on Monday, August 17th at 3 p.m. at Emmanuel Lutheran Church in Parker's Prairie. Arrangements provided by Lynn Family Funeral and Cremation Services for Paulette Venske, 77. Patricia Pat Fearing, 91, of Alexandria, died Thursday, August 6th. Visitation will be held on Sunday, August 23rd from 4 to 7 p.m. at the Anderson Funeral Home. Visitation will continue on Monday, August 24th from noon until 1 at the United Methodist Church with a funeral service at 1. Arrangements are with the Anderson Funeral Home for Pat Fearing, 91. Karen Oberg, 76, of Alexandria, died Friday, August 7th. A celebration of life service will be held at 11 a.m. Saturday, September 12th at Lynn Family Funeral Home in Alexandria. Visitation is from 5 to 7 p.m. Friday, September 11th at Lynn Family Funeral Home in Alexandria and will continue 1 hour prior to the service. Arrangements provided by Lynn Family Funeral and Cremation Services for Karen Oberg, 76. That's a look at funeral announcements for Friday, August 14th. Coming up next, we'll have your Constitution Minute, followed by MNN Sports.
16: This is a U.S. Constitution Minute. What are some of the interesting facts about the Constitution? The Great Compromise saved the Constitutional Convention and probably the Union. Authored by Connecticut Delegate Roger Sherman, it called for proportional representation in the House and one representative per state in the Senate. This was later changed to two. The compromise passed 5-4, with one state, Massachusetts, divided. Patrick Henry was elected as a delegate to the Constitutional Convention, but declined because he smelled a rat. Because of his poor health, Benjamin Franklin needed help to sign the Constitution, and as he did so, tears streamed down his face. The oldest person to sign the Constitution was Benjamin Franklin, 81. The youngest was Jonathan Dayton of New Jersey, age 26. When the Constitution was signed, the United States population was 4 million. It is now more than 309 million. Philadelphia was the nation's largest city with 40,000 inhabitants. Material compliments of USConstitution.net.
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19: This is MNN Sports. I'm Mike Graham. Big day of football tomorrow. The Vikings open the exhibition season of the preseason game tomorrow with the New York Giants. Kyler Murray will start at quarterback. Then J.J. McCarthy will take over. McCarthy is the backup as of this week and says,
20: decision was made that was out of my control. And obviously, every competitor wants to play. But moving forward, it's just about continuing to work hard and just staying ready for when my number's called.
19: McCarthy says he does indeed have to keep moving forward.
20: Obviously disappointed. You know, I'm a competitor. But at the end of the day, you know, it's in the past. And I'm moving on to the next practice, the next rep, the same mindset I had going into it, and focusing on the Giants this week.
19: Tomorrow's game will kick off at noon in New Jersey. The Gophers are also gearing up for a game of sorts. They're still nearly 3 weeks away from kickoff and the season opener, so they'll have a scrimmage tomorrow. It's not open to the public, but head coach PJ Fleck says it will be important.
14: Close to 80% of our team are high school players, so that means that your depth is going to be some young guys as well in certain spots, and they've got to catch up really quickly. A guy like Ryan Estrada, like Saturday, is really important for him. It's not just finding out about him. We know he's a really good player. But now it's giving them the experience of in the stadium, game-type feel. We'll prepare Friday night like a game, Saturday morning like a game, go through some pregame routines, make it as much as a simulation as we possibly can, and then let them go. So it's really just the guys giving them the experience.
19: The Gophers will open the regular season on Thursday night, September the 3rd, at home against Eastern Illinois. The Twins are off tonight. They'll play the Phillies at Target Field tomorrow night in downtown Minneapolis. The Phils beat the Twins last night at the Field of Dreams game in Iowa. That final was 7-1. The AAA Saints are in Des Moines, so they're playing in Iowa. They'll play the Iowa Cubs tonight at Principal Park. For more Minnesota sports info, go to MinnesotaNewsNetwork.com or follow us on X at Minnesota Radio. 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
24: It's the Minnesota Sports Prep Update for Friday, August 14th. I'm Ryan Phelps. If you've been to a town ball game, you know sometimes you want to stop and snap a picture. The storybook fields, a sunset, fans taking it all in. Well, one man is doing that on his own town ball tour of sorts, capturing the spirit of the game across the state. My NSPN colleague, Andrea Mayu, shares his story.
25: Hi there.
26: Steve Aggregard.
25: You look in charge.
26: He's on a mission.
25: Steve, I'm an amateur photographer making the rounds.
26: He's getting his bearings at Fritz Field in Cologne, Minnesota.
25: So I like to arrive at a park and get shots just around the outer fence area.
26: A new ballpark, to him anyway.
25: When you got a water tower in the background or something like that, really gives a sense of place.
26: The St. Paul resident dove into photography a few years ago, using nearby town ballparks like Dunning and Tony Stone Field to learn the basics. Last year, he got an idea.
25: Took a trip down to Hastings. It was a year ago Memorial Day, and had just a really good experience at a new field, and said, wow, you know, there are just such a variety of fields in Minnesota that I need to get out and investigate some of them. So that's what I did.
26: Since then, he's photographed dozens of parks on his town ball tour.
25: This will be field number 67 for me.
26: From Hastings to Chicago and his hometown of Le Sueur, hundreds of photos capturing moments on and off the field.
25: You know, everyone has its own personality. Some are sort of built right into the community like this one. Others are on the edge of town, and you've got maybe a grain elevator in the background or some rail cars, those sorts of things. And, you know, and then Parade Stadium in Minneapolis technically is a town ball field with the skyline of the Basilica and the skyscrapers in the background. So great diversity of fields in Minnesota. And it's a great way to see the state.
26: He doesn't have a favorite stadium yet. Rather, each has its unique characteristics. From a real-life Field of Dreams in Stark to Delano's Wrigley Field vibes, and then there's the Swamp, home to the Quamba Cubs.
25: It's one of those fields that still has the manual scoreboard, and it's just wonderful. Every one of these fields, I see some sort of slice of Americana. You know, kids waiting for foul balls with their gloves along a county road, those sorts of things. A lot of the fields pay a dollar for foul balls. I do it for the love of the game, the love of the state, and in learning new things about photography.
1: The light is beautiful tonight.
26: 67 fields photographed, with plenty more pictures to come. In Cologne, I'm Andrea Mayu for NSPN.
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4: Forward-facing sonar is starting to educate anglers. They've discovered that there are walleyes in the shallow regions of a body of water, even in the dead of summer, when they should be out on the deep structure or suspended. These walleyes are laying up against the edges of the vegetation where you've got a well-defined weed line. Some of these fish are in sparse vegetation, grasses that are coming up off the bottom. All of this in water that's under 15 feet deep. But something else that it has shown us is that even though there are fish in those shallow regions, they just don't want to bite. So yes, there are fish that just don't want to eat. I've known this for a long time because I see these fish on the underwater cameras. I pay attention and I see that they'll come up to a bait and they'll look it over, but they won't take it. And some of these baits are leeches, minnows, night crawlers, juicy morsels. We're learning there are fish that don't want to bite. This is from the pages of the Outdoor News.
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9: In the early 1970s, Doyle Owens began buying lost luggage from bus lines and then from airlines. They were bags that simply could not be reunited with their owner. Today, the Unclaimed Baggage Center in Scottsboro, Alabama, resells, donates, or repurposes many items.
10: Of course, clothing trends change, and I think everybody travels with two jackets and leaves one behind.
9: Brenda Cantrell says the UBC buys the bags sight unseen, so they never know what may be inside a lost piece of luggage.
10: We do have one documented case of a gentleman from the Atlanta area who came in, first time ever here, and he bought back his wife's ski boots, unbeknownst to him at the time, for $45. And it was a great story. She'd gotten reimbursed from the airlines at the time of her loss and got back these great ski boots that she used for another decade.
9: But stories like that are very rare. In fact, they suggest you don't come and try to purposely find a lost item. The chances of finding it are beyond the proverbial needle in a haystack. But some items they find are beyond belief, like the guidance system to an F-16.
10: Of course, we return that to where it belonged to. We get things from the military that we put back in the appropriate hands there. Things of an illegal nature, we turn over to the authorities, and illicit things, they just never make it to the retail floor.
9: They have a museum within the store that notes some of the most unusual items.
10: We have a 10-foot-long surfboard that you go, really? That doesn't pack into a suitcase as well. But people pack oversized items. You know, they check them in onto the planes. You go, really? McDonald's arches? I actually think that one came off a passenger bus.
9: So what's the most expensive item ever recovered and sold? It's next time as we travel the countryside. Scottsboro, Alabama. I'm Andrew McCray.
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29: Nutritionist Diane Morris of Manitoba, Canada, says don't miss out on the powerful benefits of using flaxseed and flax oil, which contain alpha-linolenic acid, a fat that may help guard against heart problems.
30: Researchers are looking at the effects of the omega-3 fatty acids on the immune system. People who have arthritis, for example, have problems with swelling and inflammation of their joints. We have no specific studies related to flaxseed, but we do understand the biologic effects of alpha-linolenic acid, that they do offer some protective effects against inflammation, useful in treating patients with rheumatoid arthritis, psoriasis, and some other skin disorders.
29: Flaxseed has a nutty flavor, can be used in breads, and also contains antioxidants called lignans, which seem to aid in the prevention of cancer. With Checkup on Health, I'm Chris Whitting.
0: That'll be $84.52.
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22: 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Comedian Steve Martin was born on this day in 1945, the same day Harry Truman announced the surrender of Japan, ending World War II. We're skeptical enough about so-called miracle nutritional supplements to take them with a grain of salt. Here's one to take with a teaspoon of cocoa. The Nature Neuroscience Journal recently reported that a daily cup of cocoa can turn a 60-year-old's memory function back by 30 years. It's the flavanols in raw cocoa that seem to provide the benefits. Unfortunately, they don't survive the processing by most commercial producers. You'll have to hunt for cocoa that hasn't been roasted or processed at high temperatures. That's the Old Farmer's Almanac Radio Report. Learn more at almanac.com.
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24: 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The miracle? It united civil liberties left and the don't tread on me right. These folks agree on nothing. Now they agree on Flock. That's not a controversy. That's a perfect storm. Yesterday, Flock CEO felt the heat. New limits on police access. His words were not Big Brother. Too late. Vandals are ripping cameras right off the poles. Cities and HOAs are canceling contracts. Flock's bracing for serious losses. And here's the kicker. The government's plate readers, still up. Still scanning, still watching you drive to Target. Guess when the whole country gives you the bird? The flock scatters. Get more tech news that you can use with my free newsletter, getkim.com. When police search the car of the man who assassinated a Minnesota lawmaker and her husband in their own home, they found a notebook. Inside, a handwritten list of 11 websites. 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
4: This is Weatherology. I'm meteorologist Laura Lockwood with the Alexandria Lakes Area Forecast. Cloudy skies expected tonight with a chance of thunderstorms. Lows of a low around 65. Winds out of the southeast, 8 to 15 miles per hour. Slight chance of thunderstorms tomorrow. Highs around 80. Cloudy. Partly cloudy skies tomorrow night. Slight chance for storms. Lows of a low around 59. For KXRA, I'm meteorologist Laura Lockwood. Right now, 79.

0: This is Minnesota News Network. I'm John Anderson. Luigi Mangione pled guilty to two federal stalking charges stemming from the 2024 killing of UnitedHealthcare CEO Brian Thompson. In court, Mangione admitted to the killing and said he knew it was illegal. The charges could carry a maximum sentence of life in prison. His attorneys have asked for all state charges to be dismissed, saying it could be cause for double jeopardy. His state trial in New York is set to begin in September. Mangione will be sentenced on federal charges December 18th. Since the pandemic, Minnesota test scores have been dropping, but now a new study says that could be caused by higher non-participation of students opting out of taking the test. Aaron Rosenthal from North Star Policy Action says this may not show an accurate view of the results.
1: If it is the case that it's a bunch of the higher performing students who are saying, I don't want to take this test, I'd rather spend my time doing something else, then absolutely. It means that the results are being dragged down. On the other hand, it's students who are struggling more who are not taking the test, then the results are actually artificially inflated.
0: Rosenthal says in some cases, 60% of students are opting out in some districts. He's also concerned that the numbers will get even worse for this year because of students who didn't take the test during Operation Metro Surge. A new medical campus is open in St. Cloud. CentraCare has teamed up with the University of Minnesota Medical School to offer new opportunities for med students. DFL Senator Eric Putnam says despite one hurdle, there was enough collaboration to get the project done.
2: Unfortunately, it wasn't matched in the House like it was supposed to be, but it was still enough to kind of move the needle. And CentraCare also is pretty good at fundraising. So their foundation came up with some of the resources that we weren't able to get because we didn't get help from other parts of the legislature.
0: This is M&N.
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0: This is M&N. The Minnesota Farmers Union is making the conservation title a top priority in the next farm bill. Vice President of the group, Ann Schwagel, says members will continue pressing lawmakers on the issue during the August recess.
7: We're keeping a very close eye and really advocating strongly for the things that we care most about. You know, namely, I want to protect the conservation dollars that are in EQIP, our bread and butter of federal conservation funding, and not rob Peter to pay Paul and move that out into other programs.
0: Schwagel says many farms, including hers, have established contracts under the Environmental Quality Incentives Program. Today is a big day for Costco lovers in Minnesota. The 15th Minnesota Costco location opened this morning in Otsego, northwest of the Twin Cities. The 152,000-square-foot store features a gas station, liquor store, optical department, and tire service center. 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
1: News this hour from Town Hall. I'm Keith Peters in Washington. In remarks to reporters at Joint Base Andrews, President Trump downplayed concerns about the USS Abraham Lincoln's extended deployment in the Middle East.
2: Well, no, that ship is moving. No, they're not. That ship is moving right now, or very shortly, and it's being replaced with another very similar ship. No. Not nearly long enough. Thank you, everybody.
1: The Navy acknowledges that the war has created an environment where traditional supply hubs in the Middle East were disrupted by combat actions. Tropical storm Lala formed Thursday in the Pacific Ocean and is expected to become a hurricane while approaching the Big Island of Hawaii. Senior hurricane specialist John Cangelosi of the National Hurricane Center says Lala is expected to become stronger.
3: The system is moving off to the west-northwest and approaching the Big Island of Hawaii. We do expect it to strengthen on its approach, and we are forecasting it to become a Category 1 hurricane as it nears the Big Island of Hawaii. It should be there during the day on Saturday, their local time.
1: A hurricane warning is in effect for Hawaii County. Outside court, Karen Freedman Agnifilo, Luigi Mangione's attorney, tells reporters her client has pleaded guilty to two federal counts of stalking and admitted that he shot Brian Thompson.
4: With today's guilty plea, Mr. Mangione has accepted full responsibility for the death of Brian Thompson, arising from the events of December 4th, 2024, outside of the United Healthcare Investor Conference here in Midtown Manhattan.
1: On Wall Street, the Dow down by 107 points. The NASDAQ dropped 73. 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
1: Rescue efforts continue in Colombia, even as officials acknowledge the likelihood of finding survivors from Monday's earthquake is dwindling. Correspondent Ben Thomas has more.
7: Search teams raising fists to call for silence as they listen for signs of life in the rubble. While the new president, Abelardo de la Espriella, says nearly 400 people remain missing, civilian-run databases put the number 10 times higher. The head of Colombia's disaster agency says while hope is dwindling, the search will not stop. In the meantime, tons of international aid has been flowing in. Olga Janeth Castro in Cali says while she was left with nothing, she's thankful for the food and clothing that's been donated.
8: Gracias a nuestro Señor Jesucristo.
7: I'm Ben Thomas.
1: News and analysis at townhall.com. From Washington, I'm Keith Peters. Japan is dealing with record flooding that's blamed for at least four deaths east of Tokyo. Heavy rain.

0: 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More at townhall.com.
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2: This is Weatherology. I'm meteorologist Laura Lockwood with the Alexandria Lakes Area Forecast. Cloudy skies expected tonight with a chance of thunderstorms. Lows level off around 65. Winds out of the southeast, 8 to 15 miles per hour. Slight chance of thunderstorms tomorrow. Highs around 80. Cloudy. Partly cloudy skies tomorrow night. Slight chance for storms. Lows level off around 59. For KXRA, a meteorologist, Laura Lockwood. Right now, 79.
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8: Welcome back to the Lars Larson Show. A George Mason Law School professor says there's a quiet war being waged on American companies. Are lawyers the reason your 401k has fewer companies for you to invest in? And what's behind the drop in U.S. public companies? Todd Zwicky joins me now, law professor at George Mason University's Antonin Scalia Law School. Professor, welcome back to the program.
9: It's great to be with you again, Lars.
8: Well, why has the number of publicly traded companies, and by that, so if people are listening and they wonder, what's a publicly traded company? A company in which you can buy stock and the stock is sold or bought on the various exchanges. Why has the number dropped?
9: Yeah, this is what's crazy, Lars. The situation is so bad and the availability of public companies has gotten so rare that there's something called the Wilshire 5000 Index, which was created in the 1970s when there were about 7,000 public companies. And it was supposed to hold sort of all of the stocks of like a very wide base of American stocks. Today, the Wilshire 5000 only has 3,700 companies because that's all that's left. We've seen this reduce in half over the last 50 years at the very same time that more and more and more Americans are owning stocks. And so we've got this real problem. Where a lot of us are having more and more trouble sharing in the fruits of American capitalism and investing in these. And one of the big reasons is our runaway securities class action cases. And what you get, I'm sure we've all seen these, right, where a class action lawyer will pounce on a company that just has a blip in their stock, sue them, shake them down for millions of dollars. The lawyers get millions of dollars, and the rest of us get a couple cents, if anything. And so a lot of companies are just saying, forget it. It's not worth the litigation risk. It's not worth the litigation cost to deal with these lawyers. We'll just stay private or we'll go private like a lot of companies
8: have. Well, and Professor, I heard what was the big change, and it was within, I think, the last 20 years, that just to go public was multiple millions of dollars. And I remember being described to me as, you know, a company says, hey, we've grown to this point, let's go public so we can raise some money to go out and buy more plant and equipment and expand what we're doing. And their lawyers say, well, it's going to cost you $3 or $4 million to file just the paperwork to go public. So if you raise $7 million, over half of it is going to go just into the legal process. Is that kind of thing necessary in this day and age?
9: No, it really isn't. And you've described the problem exactly right, which is what would happen is somebody would come up with a good idea. They'd start to grow the company. You maybe they'd be Home Depot and they'd have 3 or 4 stores. Somebody says, hey, this is a great idea. Let's go to 300 or 400 stores, right? But that takes a lot of capital.
8: That's going to take a lot of cash.
9: And so that's why you would issue public stock. But like you said, regulations like Sarbanes-Oxley, the litigation risk that we're describing here.

0: One of the other things we've seen has become a real problem in recent years is all these, you know, like California saddled all these public companies with all these DEI and ESG requirements, right? And who could be on their board, you know, all the ESG things that were just a great big waste of money. And private companies don't have to deal with a lot of that stuff either. And so they basically kind of killed the goose that lays the golden egg, right? The fruits of capitalism that we were able to, you know, that so many people were able to share in. Our parents were able to share in even potentially, and now there's just fewer and fewer and fewer of them. And so they've kind of exacerbated this fact where only the very wealthy can get investments in these private companies, hedge funds, private equity, that sort of thing. The rest of us are squeezed out.
1: Professor, I'm talking to Todd Zawicki, who's a law professor at George Mason University at the Anton Scalia Law School. So is there any simple way to simplify that whole process so that we can make IPOs and publicly held companies, you know, popular again?
0: Yeah, well, I hope so. What prompted me to write this article, this particular article that appeared in the Washington Post, and people can find a link to it on my Twitter feed at Todd Zawicki. What prompted this, there was a case before the Supreme Court, and it's this crazy case out of Delaware. And basically what you had was the situation with Johnson & Johnson where there were a bunch of lawyers suing Johnson & Johnson on talc, right, baby powder.
1: Yep.
0: And then there were these other group of class action lawyers who just were pouncing on what the first group of lawyers were doing and saying that when those guys would bring a new suit, they would just pretend like that's what caused Johnson & Johnson's stock to fall without ever having to prove it. And the Third Circuit allowed this case to go forward. They basically didn't require them to show that there was new information provided by a new lawsuit. They were just basically recycling press releases. And what's craziest, one of the things they pointed to is the fact that more court lawyers had filed the, you know, sued the company. So it's this sort of reciprocal sort of circular thing between the trial lawyers, the tort lawyers, and the class action lawyers. And what I was hoping was the Supreme Court would take it on cert, that they would shut that down. There are things that could be done with that. Unfortunately, the Supreme Court denied cert. And so that issue is going to still be percolating out there, but hopefully it'll be cleared up in the future.
1: Any way we can get the Supreme Court to have a better work ethic? Because, Professor, I'm not a lawyer. You know I'm not. You are. But I look at these guys, and it sounds like, yeah, we've got all these clerks that do a lot of the work for us. We've got all this new technology that makes backgrounding cases, shepherdizing or whatever you call it, and it's that's a lot easier. And we're taking on fewer and fewer cases, which sounds like the nine justices saying, yeah, we'd like a job where we just constantly work less and less every year.
0: Yeah, and you know, and these are the cases that kind of keep the country running, right? You know, everybody focuses on abortion and, you know, things, and those are all very important, right? But this is a case in which the Supreme Court and Congress really need to get involved. Why? Because the Third Circuit includes the state of Delaware. And as your listeners may know, overwhelmingly most of the big corporations in America are headquartered in Delaware. Yep. And so now you can basically, these trial lawyers can basically run this same play over and over again against every big company and just shake them down like this. And so the Supreme Court turned it down this time, but hopefully they'll have an opportunity very soon again, because otherwise this problem's going to just keep getting worse. And more companies are going to stay private or go private to avoid these predatory class actions.
1: That is Todd Zawicki. He is a law professor at George Mason University's Antonin Scalia Law School. Professor, it's always a pleasure to have you on the program. I got to tell you, summertime is a great time when it comes to gizmos and gadgets. And one of the ones I'm most excited about, the Chefman Slush Ease Max. Let me tell you about this because I'm looking forward to getting mine. I mean, most of those frozen drink makers out there, they either cost an arm and a leg or they feel like one of those cheap seasonal gadgets that you buy on a whim and then after you use it twice, you simply give up on it and put it on a shelf somewhere. I want to get the Chefman Slush Ease Max because I want to make those frozen drinks for my 10-year-old granddaughter, Payson. 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
16: Welcome back to the Lars Larson Show. It's a pleasure to be with you, and I'm glad to take your phone calls and emails. As you know, if you listen to this show, you understand that I'm one of the least knowledgeable people when it comes to professional sports. I mean, I have some glancing familiarity, but I'm not going to ever claim to be an expert in the NFL or the NBA or Major League Baseball or anything like that. But when I saw what happened to Jaden Ivey, who is a Bulls, he's a Bulls guard for the Chicago Bulls, and the team decided to waive him because of what are being described generically as anti-gay comments. And one of the things I always do when I hear that, if somebody says, oh, he said some homophobic stuff, I say, well, what exactly did he say? And I'm not trying to be pedantic when I ask that question. I want to know what he said. And what Jaden Ivey apparently said was that he didn't like the NBA promoting Pride Month because it celebrates unrighteousness, which is, you know, one of the most polite ways of saying this is wrong, I don't think it's right, and the NBA shouldn't be promoting it. I thought we should talk about it with Dr. Alex McFarland, who's founder and president of Alex McFarland Ministries. Dr. McFarland, welcome back to the program. How are you?
17: I'm great. Thanks for having me. I appreciate it.
16: Now, I thought that what he said was perfectly polite. He didn't go out and use, I mean, there are a couple of F words we can't use on the radio because of the FCC. We can say FCC. We can't say the other F words. And one of them is there's a anti-gay slur, and I won't use it. He didn't use anything like that. He merely said the NBA promoting Pride Month celebrates unrighteousness. And I think Jaden Ivey, I don't know the guy, but I think he's absolutely right. And they decide to punish him for that?
17: Yeah, I mean, it's crazy. It really is. And, you know, the idea that the LGBTQ trans mafia has gotten traction with, at the peak, it was about 250 American corporations that basically were bullied into celebrating Pride Month. What is an untold story is, they are fast losing traction. The HRC, the Human Rights Campaign, that is very misnamed, they say that they are to lobby and promote acceptance for gay, lesbian, transgender, queer people. And among the people that, or among the entities, I should say, that have really been very obediently, nicely compliant with the demands, the insistence, have been pro sports. And so Jaden Ivey, he said truth, that homosexuality is unrighteousness, and that, he didn't want to have to be in Pride Month forced to betray his convictions. So he exercised his First Amendment rights. It was not, quote, behavior detrimental to the team, and he was let go. And many players, by the way, as I'm sure most people know, many players have rallied and been vocal in their support for him. And my bet is he'll get reinstated, because if he doesn't, you know, he should get an employment attorney and, file litigation. Because, look, he has the right to his opinion, and all people do. But, you know, the irony, for years corporations had moral clauses in employment that if the legal word is moral turpitude.
16: Yeah.
17: If you did something,
16: you know what,
17: immoral,
16: Dr. McFarland, I've had a moral turpitude clause in my contract for, I would guess, close to 30 years. And people have always
17: said,
16: does that mean they can tell you what to do and what not to do? And I said, well, yes, to a certain extent, if you're working for somebody else and you're representing them and you engage in moral turpitude, I would imagine that Kristi Noem's husband could probably define moral turpitude these days if you've been following the reports. And they say, well, but they could accuse you of anything. I said they could, but if I really disagreed with it, if they said, well, Lars, you spit on the sidewalk and we're going to fire you for that, it's moral turpitude, I'd say, we're going to take that one to court. But if I went out and engaged in bad behavior, however you want to define that, you could say, well, you've brought shame and disrespect or disrepute on our company, and we want to fire you for that. I've been under one of those forever, and it doesn't really put any burden on my shoulders.
17: Exactly. But, you know, it's almost in the modern world that corporations and certainly pro sports and entertainment and academia, it's almost like they have immorality clauses. And by that I mean this, if you don't go along with the prevalent LGBTQ trans narrative, you'll be terminated. You know, either you comply with our stance against human biology and objective morality. You know, it's almost like, you know, compliance with Pride Month is an arm twisting. You know, you have a choice. Either you go along with this and affirm it, or you get terminated. And so we're upside down, because I want to be very clear, and I've taught political science at the college and grad school levels for 20 years now.
18: Yeah.
17: An individual is free to do whatever they want to do. Let me say to all the LGBTQ trans people listening, if you want to destroy your body and your soul, you may do that.
18: Yeah.
17: But our Constitution presupposes natural law, objective morality, sometimes it's called self-evident truth. And so that's why, for one thing, the Obergefell decision in 2015 was unconstitutional.
18: I agree.
17: Because
18: that's the gay marriage one, and in case anybody else isn't following the cases by the formal name, that's the gay marriage case. And I agree with you.
17: Exactly. I mean, gay marriage is an oxymoron. It's like saying a married bachelor or a square circle. I mean, it's a necessary truth. In other words, it's undeniably factual, rational, not to mention scriptural, that marriage is between a man and a woman.
18: Yep.
17: Now, if people want to cohabitate, coupling, cohabitation, they're free to do that. But to basically coerce the population to betray common sense, human biology, not to mention sincerely held religious convictions, this is not free speech. This is compelled speech, and it's unconstitutional. And, you know, kudos to Jaden Ivey for his courage. The courage of his convictions.
18: Same. Well, and doctor, let me ask you something, because I try to always come up with not a metaphor necessarily, but a way of comparing it. If a Muslim player in the NBA someday says, well, the league is promoting, you know, a beer brand or a whiskey brand.
17: Yeah.
18: And he comes out and says, you know, I'm not going to take part in that because it's for him. I mean, I have an adult beverage every now and then, but I'm moderate.
17: Sure.
18: But if you're a Muslim and you say, I don't drink, you say, okay, I respect that. That's you're holding to your religious convictions. The NBA is creating a standard where they would be required almost to say, if you call that unrighteous, then we're going to waive you as well. We're going to throw you off the team because you've disparaged this promotional campaign we have for booze. And yet I think any reasonable person... Go ahead, sir.
17: I got one for you. Okay, National Bacon Day is December 30th. Okay. Why don't we say to Jews and Muslims, you know, doggone it, you will celebrate National Bacon Day. We've got an ad agreement with the Bacon Producers of America. You will affirm and celebrate National Bacon Day.
18: Yeah, I don't think that would go over very well. That's Dr. Alex McFarland, president of Alex McFarland Ministries, who I always appreciate his insights. Dr. McFarland, thank you very much. I'm not afraid of social media. Check us out on Instagram, Facebook, Twitter, and all the other social media, and tell Alexa to play the Lars Larson Show.
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0: This is Weatherology. I'm meteorologist Laura Lockwood with the Alexandria Lakes Area Forecast. Cloudy skies expected tonight with a chance of thunderstorms. Lows level off around 65. Winds out of the southeast, 8 to 15 miles per hour. Slight chance of thunderstorms tomorrow. Highs around 80, cloudy. Partly cloudy skies tomorrow night. Slight chance for storms. Lows level off around 59. For KXRA, I'm meteorologist Laura Lockwood. Right now, 79.
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1: Welcome back to the Lars Larsen Show. If anybody asks you, does Lars know a lot about sports? I do not. But I'm always interested when sports intersect with the real world and a lot of the issues we've been dealing with the last several years, including transgenders and things like that. And the money side of it always fascinates me. I mean, because there's this tension between the players and of course, the for-profit institutions they work with, things like the NFL, things like the NBA, things like Major League Baseball, and those sorts of things. But I wanted to talk to Maddie Salamone, who is, she's the Federal Policy Counsel. I mean, she's a lawyer at the Pacific Legal Foundation, about the president's executive order this week that's telling federal agencies to crack down on some of the chaos going on in college sports. Maddie, welcome back to the program.
2: Thanks for having me, Lars.
1: Is this the right referee that we need for college athletics, or is it just the only one that's actually going to step forward and do something about all the chaos that's going on?
2: It's been something I've talked about for quite a while, that I do not think the politicians in D.C. are the ones that are going to fix what's going on in college sports. I think fundamentally because they misunderstand many of the intricacies, and certainly I think all of the very complicated cases and rules that have been litigated heavily for the last now, you know, decade or so at this point, a little bit more than that.
1: Well, tell me this then. I started out with a bit of an indictment of college sports saying there's chaos there. Is there chaos when it comes to things like eligibility and transfers and pay for play? And if not the president, then who should step into this mess?
2: There has certainly been a little bit of chaos. I think you can point the finger at the NCAA because they kind of have allowed it to get to this point, largely because following a case called Alston, the NCAA v. Alston, that was decided in a 9-0 decision at the Supreme Court, ironically not about NIL, but it did deal with education-related expenses. And effectively after that case, and particularly because of a concurrence by Justice Kavanaugh that basically called into question a lot of the legality around many of the NCAA rules from an antitrust perspective, the NCAA kind of threw up its hands and has been under intense pressure from litigation about all its rules. And I think they have kind of created this situation because even following that case, they, at that time, had an ability, I think, to enforce some of their eligibility rules, and they chose not to. I think they really believed at the time that Congress was going to swoop in and grant them an antitrust exemption.
1: Like baseball has, right?
2: Pretty much, except the difference in baseball is you have collective bargaining with the athletes. The NCAA has never wanted to really substantially involve athletes in any of the negotiation process. That was something that, while I was a college athlete and chairing the Division I Student Athlete Advisory Committee to the NCAA, it was one of the things that we argued for, that athletes really needed to be involved in the process. The court in Alston said, basically, you know, the NCAA rules that were at issue could not survive an antitrust exemption. However, they gave them two paths forward. One would be an antitrust exemption granted by Congress, cannot be granted by the president. The other would be if the athletes were to collectively bargain with the NCAA, and then you could have a situation, or the schools or the conferences, however that would potentially work. And then you could have a situation where there could be some more restraints placed on the athletes. The problem is that, as it was during that case, the schools acting collectively, were a monopsony, and they were artificially limiting the value of the scholarship and illegally restraining the players.
1: Let me ask you this, Maddie Salamone. I'm talking to Maddie Salamone, who's a federal policy counsel at Pacific Legal, about what's going on in college sports. As I said, I don't follow college sports that much. I enjoy a ball game as much as anybody, but I'm just not a all the time fan and following it. But should I be uncomfortable a bit that an awful lot of these schools are public institutions owned by the public, most of the time funded largely by the public, by taxpayers, you know, whether they want to or not, and they become kind of a farm team for all of the for-profit institutions like Major League Baseball, National Basketball Association, and the NFL. If they're going to do that, and everybody involved, the schools make money from it, now the players make money from it, the coaches make huge money from it, should I be a bit uncomfortable with the idea that they get any kind of special protection? Because it sounds like we just have a taxpayer-funded farm team that is operated to benefit the players, of course, and benefit the major league sports as well. Is that something that we should have connected to the colleges at all?
2: I think you're rightly concerned about that. It's been a massive issue, again, for over two decades at this point. I think since the advent of major broadcast deals and television deals and for many of these sports.
1: And now streaming.
2: Correct. I mean, and I think there are ongoing questions about whether the NCAA and schools should continue to have a tax-exempt status. These are all massive issues. I think what the executive order did was it rightly highlighted many of the issues that are certainly at issue. The problem is that an executive order is not the way to solve it. I think ultimately it's attempting to push Congress to pass an act that's been floating around called the SCORE Act, which would grant the NCAA an antitrust exemption, would essentially roll back a lot of the things that have been going on. It would preempt a lot of the state laws that have been implemented since NIL has started to become a thing. It would ban athletes from ever becoming employees, and it would codify the House settlement, which many may not be familiar with. I think certainly in listening to the roundtable discussion, it was clear that even at the highest levels, many are not aware that there has been a settlement reached by the parties, including the NCAA, about how to proceed with revenue sharing moving forward. These are all massive areas of concern. The idea of revenue sharing is ultimately leading a lot of these schools to eliminate massively many of the programs that women's sports, Olympic sports. There is rightly concern over the future of Olympic teams if we don't have sort of this feeder system, which is very unique to the U.S. college system. So all of those are issues. The problem is, again, I don't think ultimately it's not going to be solved by an executive order. This has been litigated in court. There are many court decisions that have been rendered. Ultimately, we probably need Congress to act, but you also need negotiation among the players. So it's a very complex thing, certainly more than we could cover in this short segment. But, you know, it's why this is not going to be solved with one or many executive orders.
1: That's Maddie Salamon, who is the Federal Policy Counsel at the Pacific Legal Foundation. Hey, did you hear that? Listen very carefully. 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
1: Hey, did you hear that? 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
1: Welcome back to the program. The Pentagon has blacklisted an American artificial intelligence company with a label usually reserved for Chinese adversaries. And why? Because it refused to help the military spy on Americans. Was the government out of line by doing that? Neil Chilson joins us now, former FTC chief technologist and currently head of AI policy with the Abundance Institute. Neil, welcome back to the program.
11: Thanks for having me on.
1: So if I've misdescribed the situation there, please feel free to correct this, but Anthropic is the center of all this, with a federal judge granting them an emergency reprieve from the Pentagon, saying you are a supply chain risk. What do people need to understand about this to really get the full import?
11: So this all started with a contract dispute between Anthropic, who has for quite a while supplied the U.S. military with artificial intelligence services. And this contract dispute has a bunch of different nuances in it, but a couple of the red lines that Anthropic had in its conditions for how the military would use it would be around mass surveillance on Americans and automated weapon systems. Anthropic in both cases said that its systems weren't ready for this process. And the Department of Defense had said, we're not using it for those purposes, but we take a principled stand that we can use the tools that we buy for any lawful use. And that contract dispute would normally be settled with the Department of War saying, hey, we're going to go with a different vendor. But Anthropic sort of went public with this dispute, and I think that fired up the Department of War and really sent this down a path that, you know, to the point where the Department of War and Hegseth and President Trump had some tweets talking about how Anthropic was going to be removed from federal systems, and then ultimately was declared a supply chain risk. The court has now said, there's two different court cases, I should point out, but one of the courts has weighed in and said there will be an injunction on that going into effect. That is stayed for 7 days until the Department of War appeals it to the Ninth Circuit.
1: Yep.
11: And we're still waiting for the D.C. Circuit to weigh in on another different challenge to this activity. And so it's not guaranteed that this is all going to go Anthropic's way, but this is a good preliminary ruling for them on this matter of whether or not the Department of War can use the supply chain risk designation. There is no dispute here. I will say there's no dispute here at all that the Department of War can cut off Anthropic as a vendor and can use tools that it thinks supply the tools that it needs for the warfighter. It's all about this supply chain risk designation primarily.
1: Okay, because that would put them in the same category as what? Adversaries like China and Huawei, technology companies saying you're allied with our potential adversary. I think they are a real adversary, but they don't want to be in that category. But on the other hand, Neil, let me ask you something. If I view AI as another kind of tool, would this be like a company that, say, makes missiles or makes, rifles, weapons, and says to the military, we will sell you these weapons, but you're only allowed to use them for these things, and we will tell you what you're allowed to use them for? And the Pentagon saying, no, if we're buying the weapons from you, we can use them for any lawful purpose that we decide. Is that a useful metaphor or not?
11: Yeah, I think that's right. I mean, what makes this complicated is, you know, when Colt sells an M16 to the military, they don't even have the practical capability to limit the use of that tool. And so, you know, what we rely on is our, you know, civilian-led military that's accountable to the American people.
1: Yep.
11: And to Congress, ultimately. And that's where the right restrictions lie. We shouldn't be trying to protect Americans' rights through contract provisions from vendors. Congress should step up if we feel like the law is weak enough here. And that's one thing that won't be settled no matter what the courts say in this Anthropic case. If we feel like the law is not keeping up with the technology to protect Americans from mass surveillance, Congress has to do something about that. And frankly, I think they should.
1: Well, and do you think that there is any real potential for the U.S. military to use, say, the AI tools that they get from Anthropic to do mass surveillance of Americans? Why would Anthropic believe that that's a possibility, possible use of the technology they build for the Pentagon?
11: It's not clear that Anthropic actually thinks that the U.S. military was on the path towards that, and certainly the U.S. military has disputed that it was trying to use these tools for anything like that. I think this is more about the all lawful use. And the dispute there is, I think Anthropic believes that the current law would allow for the military, for example, to purchase large amounts of commercial data. This is not information that's gathered through surveillance,
1: right,
11: but that's gathered in other ways and that, you know, companies buy sometimes. And that they would be able to do that without a warrant, even though it's about Americans. And therefore, the law sort of has this loophole where the way we've interpreted the Fourth Amendment, that information is not protected. And AI makes that type of data much more useful.
1: Yep.
11: It's much easier to comb through that quickly. And so I think there is a concern here. But again, it's the kind of concern that needs to be solved by Congress. It's not going to be solved by the Department of War negotiating with Anthropic.
1: Does the United States Congress, I want you to answer this one honestly, Neil. Does the United States Congress have the technological expertise to actually write something that would meaningfully address that?
11: You know, I think they do. This isn't a space that's totally new. I mean, mass surveillance is not an area that's totally new to Congress. And in particular, this purchase of commercial data, there are active bills out there. In fact, the Fourth Amendment is Not for Sale Act.
1: Yep.
11: That passed the House. And so, you know, we have laws that are being proposed that would help solve some of these problems. And so I think that Congress may use this opportunity, and certainly the public should use this opportunity to say, like, hey, actually, we'd like some more protections from this type of overreach.
1: Because I think that'd be a great idea and get Congress back to work. That's Neil Chilson. He is the head of artificial intelligence policy at the Abundance Institute. We always appreciate his insights. 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